0: expletive out of them if they interfered with U.S. objectives in the critical Strait of Hormuz.
1: No, I don't think they'd behave very well, but we'd handle them very easily, just like we do others.
0: The threat comes as ship traffic through the strait is at a virtual standstill.
2: A Massachusetts jury heard from two of the women who know Lindsay Clancy best today, her mother and sister. Clancy is on trial for the murder of her three children, allegedly strangling them to death. Her defense team argues she suffered from postpartum psychosis and was over-medicated. ABC's Peter Haralambos.
3: And both of them are testifying about one really important detail for the defense, the idea that Clancy was over-medicated by the medical professionals who treated her. We know from previous testimony she was prescribed more than a dozen different psychiatric drugs, and that she believed a lot of her negative symptoms were actually coming from those drugs themselves, and that her doctors were actually worsening her condition. Her mom telling the jury, quote, the medication was pretty much destroying her mind.
2: Storm-soaked Indiana now in cleanup mode after days of storms and flooding. It was a deadly weather event, leaving at least seven people dead. Indianapolis residents were finally able to return to their flooded homes today. Oliver Riggle realized little to nothing could be salvaged.
4: I've been trying to keep a positive mindset. I've been trying to just not think about it too much because I know as much as I want things to be all right, it's obviously not.
2: A flood warning remained in effect for most of the day for parts of East Central Indiana. You're listening to ABC News.
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2: The challenge of putting food on the table today impacting Americans of all ages, including those who might be looking to retire. ABC's Jim Ryan.
7: Even the term retirement has taken on new meaning, with nearly half of workers saying they'll probably have to keep doing something to earn money in their golden years. Why? The Ipsos poll found that 64% of non-retirees are more focused on their current situation than on setting aside money for a future without work.
2: New data shows having a good relationship with a canine companion can help teens dealing with social stress.
8: It's long been known that pet ownership can be beneficial for children, and researchers at Tufts University in Boston say it can be an especially positive experience for adolescents struggling with social anxiety. Investigators analyzed survey data from more than 500 American kids ages 13 to 17 with high levels of social anxiety and found that companionship with a dog and caring for a dog's needs are associated with more adaptive coping skills. It's an encouraging finding and something doctors say warrants further study. Sherry Preston, ABC News.
2: CDC officials out with new data showing vaccine exemptions were at a record high for incoming kindergartners during the last school year, up to 4.2% during the 2025-26 school year from 3.6% the previous year. The majority of exemptions were for non-medical reasons. U.S. stocks slid further from their record heights today after continued tensions in the Middle East concerned investors. I'm Stephanie Officer, ABC News.
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11: From the WPBF 25 First Warning Weather Center, I'm Chief Certified Meteorologist Chris Martinez with a look at South Florida's certified most accurate forecast. Warm night tonight. We'll get down near 80 degrees and expect another hot day across South Florida. Heat advisory likely on your Tuesday. High temperature is mid to upper 90s in the afternoon.
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14: Great radio stations everywhere, along with Sam and Polo. It is the Joe PAGS Show. Thanks. Appreciate you stopping by. Victoria Coates, bottom of the hour, former Deputy National Security Advisor for President Trump. Make sure you stick around for that. It's going to be awesome. We also have Kay Hill, hour number three. We're going to break down the state of the conservative movement. With Charlie Kirk dead, nobody's really stepped in. Nobody's really come to say, okay, young people, here's why you should vote this way. Here's why keeping these people in power makes sense. She's actually mentioning some comedians like Shane Gillis are somehow really being listened to by the younger generation. What does that mean? Does that mean that Shane Gillis is now a political guy? Will people go and vote if he says go and vote? That's actually very interesting to me. We break that that down coming up in hour number three. Make sure you stick around for that. The president held court today. Sam, do we know who this young person is who's in the White House with him?
15: Yes, it was that lifeguard who saved the young man's life, I think maybe last week or 2 weeks ago.
14: Very nice. Very nice. And, you know, we've got people yelling questions at the president, and one of them is from CNN. We'll have this exchange in a minute. This is not the first exchange, I don't think, but we'll have that exchange in a minute. With the president sitting there with this young man, he's like, hey, we got a young man here. And then at one point he says, you think she's being disrespectful, right? You know, like, the guy's not going to say so. The young guy's not going to agree with that. I mean, that's right. Crazy. So here's a little back and forth in the White House with the president today.
16: Why hasn't Kim Jong-un responded to your request to have a conversation?
14: So let me throw this out there. He did a truth. Was it today or yesterday, Sam, about South Korea? I feel like it was yesterday.
15: It might have been like late last night, early this morning.
14: So President Trump is unhappy that our military is doing joint exercises or war games or whatever with South Korea. I do ask Victoria Coates about this at the bottom of the hour. And the president puts out this truth that just lights up South Korea and talks about how friendly he is with North Korea and Kim Jong-un. So, I mean, I found it to be very strange. Let me see because most of his stuff over on Truth, to be honest, is him supporting people running for re-election. I get it. I understand it. But this was weird when I saw this. I'm going to put it on the screen for those of you watching. Based on my very good relationship, and this is August 16th, so it was yesterday. Based on my very good relationship with Kim Jong-un of North Korea, I am not happy with the fact that the United States has long ago agreed to participate in joint military exercises with South Korea. These exercises are not only costly, with much of these costs paid for by the United States of America, as usual, but send a signal that is totally inappropriate and hostile to a country that, as long as Donald J. Trump has been president, has been unthreatening and respectful. Therefore, and based on the fact that it's too late to cancel, I have instructed Secretary of War, Pete Hegseth, to substantially reduce the joint military exercises. While somewhat unrelated, I recently asked the president of South Korea if they would like to join in the denuclearization of the Islamic Republic of Iran, and they said, no thanks. Thank you for your attention to this matter, President Donald J. Trump. So why is he unhappy that we're doing war games or joint military exercises with South Korea? He shouldn't be. South Korea is our ally. North Korea is our enemy. Yes, President Trump has kept North Korea in check. If he's in office, Kim Jong-un is afraid to do anything. So that's a really good thing. And I guess they have a good relationship. Nothing wrong with that. But they're not our ally. They're not our friend. Our friend is South Korea. And this is not a war that's ended. This is just a ceasefire. It has been for decades. So there's still an active war between North and South Korea. And we, of course, are on the South Korea side. All that said, he mentions that South Korea was not in on saying, yeah, we'll jump in and help you with Iran. And it sounds to me like a bit of a punishment for them not doing it. Do I think South Korea should have aligned with us on Iran? Absolutely. Do I think that the EU or NATO should have aligned with us on Iran? Absolutely. But that doesn't make me take the side of North Korea. I'm not saying that he's siding with North Korea, but he certainly starts this with, based on my very good relationship with Kim Jong-un. I don't know why that truth has to go out. He might feel that way over dinner. I'm not sure why that truth has to go out. A lot of people are questioning that today. And by the way, I still would vote for President Trump today if I had the opportunity. So this isn't about me saying I'm not a supporter of Trump. I am. But stuff like this, I don't know if this gets us down the road. Victoria Coast does give us some answers on that. But here's President Trump responding to questions about North and South Korea.
16: Why hasn't Kim Jong-un responded to your request to have a conversation?
1: How do you know he hasn't responded?
16: Has he?
1: Yeah, he has. Very positive. Well, just so you understand with South Korea, look, South Korea has been protected by us for many, many years. And during my first term, they agreed to pay close to $3 billion a year for protection, because we don't, you know, they essentially weren't that. And I asked them to do that at my request. I said, not right. They weren't happy about it, but they agreed. I asked for $10 billion. And they were very unhappy. But we agreed for a short term that it would be $3 billion, and next year it would go up, and the next year it would go up, so they start paying for their protection. And when the election was rigged and I ended up watching for 4 years and then coming back, I watched Biden rescind that $3 billion here for whatever reason. When I called recently the president of South Korea, who I like, I think he's very nice, actually, but I called him, I said, would you like to give us a little hand? We don't need help with Iran. But if you'd like, give us a hand with Iran. He said, no, thanks. And I said, wait a minute. We have 39,000 soldiers over there guarding you from Kim Jong-un, your next-door neighbor. And you're not going to help us on a very easy military operation in Iran? That's strange. No, no, we'd rather not get involved. I said, well, why are we involved in helping you? So,
14: you see what I mean? I mean, how does one attach to the other? Now, let me say it again. South Korea should have said, what do you need? But that doesn't make you, you know, talk about how great North Korea is or how great Kim Jong-un is. I mean, I'm fine with him calling out South Korea, but not at the benefit of North Korea.
1: And I want to help them. But, you know, when you ask somebody, would you like to give us a hand? And they say, no, thanks. And then we're guarding them from a country and paying ourselves billions of dollars, costing us billions and billions of dollars to protect not only them, but other countries. Look at NATO. We spend hundreds of billions of dollars protecting Europe from Russia. Hundreds of billions, mostly from Russia, but from other things too. And then they say, well, they don't want to get involved with guarding the strait where they get most of their oil. They get 50% of their oil. And they don't want to get involved. Why are we doing it? So all I want is fairness. And South Korea, I get along with them very well, but they were paying $3 billion a year. And then they convinced Biden that I was probably a bad person and they shouldn't. And he immediately rescinded that order. So we were getting paid. We would have been getting paid a lot more. But we can't go around and protect all of these countries, especially when they're not there to help us.
14: I mean, it's an interesting perspective. I mean, he doesn't just talk about the war games being too costly and whatever else. It really is because they said no thanks to helping out with Iran. Let me say it again, because some of you are going to get confused. They should have said yes to helping us with Iran, just like France and Spain and Italy and everybody else should have said yes. They should have. But because France and Italy and Germany and so on and Spain said no, that doesn't mean, well, Putin's a, you know, got a great relationship with Putin. You know, it just, it doesn't, it's like a disconnected thing. It's a non sequitur. So again, love the guy. And I know, look, he's a fighter. He's from Jamaica, Queens, which is where my mom is from. But that to me was an odd answer or an odd post over on Truth. It didn't make any sense to me. And then he's asked about what's going on in Iran.
1: I just think it's a great idea. Yeah. I mean, we control it. We control it with the blockade.
14: Talking about the Strait of Hormuz.
1: We have a blockade.

0: down unless we decide to do something far more drastic than we're doing. Iran is in big trouble. They have 300% inflation. The country's a mess, and the military is totally defeated.
1: I do ask Victoria Coates about all of that. Are we defeating Iran economically, or are we beating them militarily? I think it's a valid question. Are we beating them, or is it both of those things? And is the Strait open, or is the Strait closed? And she gives the more definitive answer than I've heard probably ever. The Strait of Hormuz, obviously, the water right next to Iran is their water, just like the water next to Oman is their waterway. But then there's international waters beyond that. There's a certain amount of space that you can claim. You can claim, as she thought it might be 30 or 38 nautical miles. She wasn't sure. She was going to find out. But that makes sense. All right, so the waterway right next to your land is yours. But there's a channel, the one where most of these ships are going through, that is and has always been international water that Iran and Oman, to a certain degree, are trying to claim as their own. There is more about Iran. Actually, this is where he gets mad at a reporter. The reporter's asking something about, John Ossoff said something about Trump traveling with his aide and not paying attention to something else. And this back and forth with the reporter actually gets pretty stupid. I'll have that for you coming up. Don't touch that dial. Make sure you stay here with it. And he actually says that you're disrespectful or something like that. And then, like, sort of asks the kid that's there, don't you agree she's disrespectful? And he doesn't answer Sam. And Trump says he does. He believes that. like, okay. 888-941-PAGS. 888-941-7247. JoePags.com. Your thoughts about what the president said about North Korea, South Korea, also your thoughts about the Strait of Hormuz. I'm going to ask about both of those things with Victoria Coates and a whole lot more. We'll even get into some, you know, some Russia and Ukraine talk and then some. 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

0: thanks. I appreciate you stopping by. There's a lot going on. Lots to get to. President Trump answering questions in the Oval Office today. He was there with I don't know the kid's name, but he's there with the child that saved somebody from drowning the other day. And I believe he said he's going to bring him and his family in, but he's always a man of his word that way. And I'm glad that he did that. I do want to give you, though, the back and forth between him and some reporter from CNN. I don't know the reporter's name. I just don't. But she keeps on incessantly trying to yell over everybody and get him to answer her question.
1: I just think it's a great idea. Yeah, I mean, we control it. We control it with the... Quiet. You're very disrespectful in front of this young man. Okay? Don't you find her disrespectful? He understands. Quiet. Who are you with?
2: I'm with CNN.
1: Fake news. You're fake news. You're a loud, boisterous person. You're fake news. Be quiet. Be quiet. Be quiet. You're a fake reporter, and you report fake news. Go ahead.
2: Mr. President, is
0: there... I mean, you know what I mean? I don't even know who the reporter was. You're fake news. You're a fake reporter. You're fake news. Then I do believe that he ends up answering her question, which is actually kind of interesting.
2: Natalie Harp and build the ballroom and do your job as president. What is your response, John Ossoff?
1: You mean Pee Wee Herman lookalike? No, I would much rather do other things. We're building a great facility here. We're fixing a White House that hasn't been taken care of.
0: So, I mean, if I got something out of it, Sam, when you heard this, Sam, when you sent it to me, she's saying John Ossoff said that he was too busy flying around with his aide or something?
3: Oh, yeah. Oh, John Ossoff is trending big time because of this.
0: Can you tell me specifically what he said? He said that Trump is busy flying around with his aide, somebody, Natalie somebody? I don't even know who that person is. I mean, I know pretty well who his close confidants are. And Trump is doing that instead of doing his job. Trump is the most available, most transparent president I've ever seen. So I don't know what Ossoff is talking about. I find it to be very odd, to be honest with you. Do you have exactly what he said?
3: I'm finding the exact quote right now, but yeah, he was talking about it, and now he's trending, and they're writing all these news articles, and now everyone's like, oh, he's going to run for president. We can't wait to vote for him.
0: You're kidding me, right? This is the Star Wars parody guy, right?
3: Here's the quote. According to People.com, quote, he doesn't want to do the job, end quote, Ossoff claimed during a campaign speech. Quote, he wants to build his ballroom and travel with Natalie and, oops, it just loaded on me. Okay, hang on. Sorry. Here it is. He wants to build his ballroom and travel with Natalie on their apparently defenseless flying palace gifted by the Emir of Qatar.
0: Who is Natalie?
3: I guess an aide.
0: He wants to fly around from his gifted...
3: Natalie Harp is his aide.
0: Have we ever heard of this person before? How do we not know this person?
3: No, but she reminds me, just based on like how she's interacting with the president, of our friend Hope Hicks.
0: Ah. So he's not allowed to have an aide that flies on Air Force One with him when he travels. And John Ossoff says that Trump doesn't want to do the job. The one thing that you can't really say about Trump is that he's not doing the job. Now, you might disagree with the job that he's doing. You might not like how he does the job. But he's definitely doing the job. I mean, he's doing the job. That's just kind of a dumb thing to say. Here's another soundbite from Trump.
4: There's a lot of debate right now about these license plate scanners that are going up across the country. They're called flock cameras. People are worried that the police might misuse them. Have you heard of them?
1: Yeah.
4: What's your stance?
1: Well, it's being studied right now. You know, you have pros and cons, right? It's being studied right now. We'll have an answer sort of as to our views on it over the next couple of weeks.
0: I mean... That plays right into what I just posted today. Go right now, joepags.com/YouTube, and go check out that full interview with Alessi Alleman. We talk about him going to this video trended. He went to a city council meeting, and he started asking questions about the flock cameras. And you can go to dflock.org, put in your zip code or put in your address if you want to, and go find out where these cameras are where you live. There are none like in my neighborhood, but they're not too far away. I don't like them at all. I just don't. There should not be a constant surveillance state, and certainly shouldn't be something paid for by the taxpayers that we didn't know that we were paying for. I find that to be wrong. So go check out that full interview right now. The president says that they're looking into it and finding out what they think about it. Let me, in the meantime, as we head into Victoria Coates at the bottom of the hour, let me give you this. Trump threatens to bomb U.S. ally Oman as Iran agreement expires. Elsewhere, U.S. envoy Jared Kushner indicated that the U.S. would support further Israeli military action in Gaza if Hamas does not fully disarm. This is from CNN. So it is fake news, obviously. Threat to Oman. President Donald Trump warned of an attack on Oman if it gets in its way of efforts in the Strait of Hormuz. Trump previously threatened the U.S. ally in May. They keep on saying how it's a U.S. ally. Oman has been working with Iran to act like Iran owns the Strait of Hormuz and that Oman somehow owns it as well. Again, they're both on the Strait, but without a doubt, these entities have to say, yeah, after 30 or 38 nautical miles, it's no longer ours. And they're acting like it's consistently theirs. That doesn't make any sense. So is the president threatening an ally? Is the president being big Mr. Mean Guy by not, allowing Oman and Iran to do whatever they want? I think these people have to get over themselves. It's all very strange to me. It just is. Victoria Coates, when we come back, I ask her right up front about the Truth Social that was clearly meant for the South Korean, president and so on, and kissing up to Kim Jong-un. I found that weird. Talk about that, plus the Strait, plus Ukraine and Russia and more. Keep it here.
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0: memorandum of understanding between the U.S. and Iran has expired. ABC's Jonathan Carl.
1: And today had been the deadline for the U.S. and Iran to finalize a nuclear agreement and come to a permanent end to the conflict. But that agreement never came close to happening, and there is no end in sight to the war. The Iranians said that that peace deadline, quote, is no longer relevant.
0: Today, a U.S. judge blocked plans to move the FBI's headquarters to a federal building in Washington after finding President Trump's administration illegally threw out a previously approved plan to build a new facility nearby in Maryland. Social media site Discord has suspended its live streams in Brazil after criticism it failed to protect children and adolescents. The move takes place in the wake of a suicide case. Brazil's government has tried regulating minors' use of the internet with mixed results when countries including Australia, Canada, and Indonesia are undertaking similar efforts. This is ABC News.
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4: Imagine this, you and your love hand in hand watching the sunset from a tropical balcony or dancing under the stars on a luxury cruise. 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
7: 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Trump conservative Casey Askar for Congress.
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12: From the WPBF 25 First Warning Weather Center, I'm Chief Certified Meteorologist Chris Martinez with a look at South Florida's certified most accurate forecast. Warm night tonight. We'll get down near 80 degrees and expect another hot day across South Florida. Heat advisory likely on your Tuesday. High temperatures mid to upper 90s in the afternoon.
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14: You know my affinity for President Trump. If I could vote for him again, I would. I don't think he can run again, but I mean, I enjoyed voting for him 3 times. I'm glad he won twice, at least. I want to get into a little something that just happened with Victoria Coates, former Deputy National Security Advisor for President Trump, also a great friend of ours from the Heritage Foundation. Victoria, how are you? Good to see you.
15: I am excellent. Hope everybody's having a wonderful summer, Joe.
14: You are excellent. I agree with you. I want to just get this off my plate because it bothered me yesterday, rubbed me the wrong way a little bit. The president posted something on Truth, and I'm a huge supporter, as you know I am. And the complaint was that we're having joint exercises with South Korea, something we've done since the ceasefire was announced. Of course, that war still goes on. Our friend is not North Korea. Our friend is South Korea. But in the Truth post, it appeared to be the president saying because South Korea didn't agree that Iran is bad, then we shouldn't, like, do any sort of war games with them. How did you read what he had to say yesterday?
15: Well, Joe, I mean, I understand it is disconcerting. Obviously, our relationship with South Korea goes back decades, and they are a very, very important ally to the United States, a real bulwark in Asia. But the current government of South Korea is unhelpful. This is President Myung, very much a man of the left, taking South Korea in a much more woke direction. I think when President Trump looks at this situation, he looks treasure that the United States has poured into that relationship, the tens of thousands of our soldiers who have been stationed on the Korean Peninsula for as I said, decades. Yeah. And he thinks that, you know, I asked you for a little bit of help in Iran, and you said no. And so he didn't cancel the war games. He reduced right. their scale. And I think that the burden is on the Myung government in Seoul. If they want this to go back to normal, to the sort of normal posture of the relationship, that burden's on them, not President Trump.
14: Yeah, no, I agree with you. Just like the same with Europe, the same with NATO, same with the EU. When he says, come and help us sweep some mines, the answer is, yes, we will, because we wouldn't exist without your help in World War II. I get that. And I agree entirely that the South Korean government should say, yes, President Trump, how high should we jump? We have freedom, liberty, and a semblance of democracy, unlike our neighbors to the north. I'm with you. But just the way that he puts it out there sometimes, and I know that he doesn't care. He's from Queens like my mother is. I mean, they're both from Jamaica, Queens. They will fight you over a stick of butter. I understand that, and I actually enjoy that. But this one just came off like, I'm really, really good friends with a guy in the north, and this isn't really nice that you're doing this. And then later he said, well, you should have done what I wanted you to do when it came to Iran. So I'm not disagreeing with you. I just think sometimes before he sends out the truth, maybe look it over and think about how it could be received by more than just people like you and me that support the guy. Does that make sense or no?
15: No, I mean, obviously it makes sense. A lot of people have had comments on the president's social media postings over the course of the last 15 years. Right. And what I understand from observing it directly, he actually does read them over multiple times. He makes edits. It gets to where he wants this to be. And right. I think he could think of no stronger message to send to President Myung than what he sent. And the other thing here, Joe, and I think this is important, is we pretty much did keep North Korea in a box during the first term, and 100%. He's pretty much kept North Korea in a box in the second term. So, you know, I know the words praising Kim Jong-un are disconcerting, but at the same time, if that helps us to that desired outcome, I'm okay with the president's words if I'm getting the desired outcome I want.
14: Yeah, I love it. I think it's a great explanation. Victoria Coates, former Deputy National Security Advisor for President Trump. Let's talk Iran. Is the Strait of Hormuz open or closed? Is this deal really a deal or is it not a deal? Where are we today? Because the last time you and I spoke, we were sort of up in the air because the theocracy lies. The IRGC lies. They'll say one thing here and then say, we just beat two superpowers. I guess we're a superpower. Where are we today? Is this a real deal?
15: Well, I mean, I think actually both of these things can be true. So okay. Where we are from my assessment is Iran's claims that they are in control of the Strait of Hormuz are just, I mean, they're just laughable. Yep. They aren't getting any of their oil out. If they were in control, they would be getting their oil out. They're not. So they're liars. And that is very true. And as Energy Secretary Chris Wright said, late last week, we are getting about 9 million barrels a day out of the Strait of Hormuz. Right. And on top of that, we're getting 5 to 7 million across Saudi Arabia. The Houthi threats to close down the Red Sea have not materialized. So we're up, you know, and the most optimistic is 16 million barrels a day, even if that's a little high. If we're at 12, I mean, thanks to your great state of Texas, my great state of Pennsylvania, the United States is at record energy production in both oil and natural gas. So we are the ones who are making up some of that shortfall. And we are proving to the world that we are the reliable gas station of choice. If you're concerned about your flows of energy out of the Gulf, who should you call? You should call Texas, Louisiana, Alaska, the Pennsylvania. I mean, there are others, but you know, this is where our great strength is going to be. So I would see going forward, and we can get into this in more detail, whatever Secretary Bessent of the Treasury is going to announce this year, or this week rather, in terms of additional sanctions, this is devastating to Iran. As the president said today, they're dying, which is true. And this economy can't recover. So in a way, you know, yes, it's a waiting game, but it's a much more important waiting game for the Iranians than it is for President Trump.
14: Can you fill me in my audience on exactly what the story is with the Strait of Hormuz? And here's what I mean. I like Marco Rubio a lot. I think he's a great Secretary of State, better than I thought he was going to be, and I thought he would be pretty good. But he keeps saying it's international waters. The president keeps saying it's international waters. Iran keeps saying it's not. Is there some global law, rule, treaty, something that says the Strait of Hormuz is, in fact, international waterway? You can't charge a toll. You can't shut it down when you feel like it. Or does Iran have a real claim here?
15: No, they don't have a real claim. There's a certain amount of waterway that's to your direct border, if you will. And the number sticking in my head is 30 nautical miles. That may be incorrect. Everyone can at me on X if I've gotten that one wrong. But there's, you know, there is a space that is Iranian territorial waters. But you may, if you've looked at the map of the Strait of Hormuz, you've seen there's another country involved here, which is Oman, which is on the western or southwestern side of the strait. You know, so obviously they have a claim. And then there's a space in between their territorial waters, which is international water. And that's the central channel. And that's what Iran mined. So look at it that way. They didn't mine their own area. They were, right. I mean, I wouldn't recommend you mine your own channel, but you can. I mean, it's your own channel. But they mine what are actually international waters. They have no claim whatsoever.
14: Okay, so there's a buffer zone for any country. I get that. That makes sense. And then international waters start at some point. They know what their buffer zone is, right? So there's a width beyond that where ships can freely travel, and they should be able to. But for 49 or 47 years, I'm guessing, Iran has said, we're taking the whole thing. So is this president the first president that has actually stepped up and said, knock it off? It's not all yours.
15: No, it is. And that's the thing, is it doesn't mean there is a channel that is international waters. This is what everyone has been using for well over 47 years to bring oil out of the Gulf. And the thing is here, you know, they have threatened for 47 years to shut the strait. They've said, oh, we can do this. We can do this. OK, so they pulled that trigger in March during the Operation Epic Fury.
14: Right.
15: And the president turned the tables on them and put a blockade on them. And they can't do anything about it. So what has been revealed is, yes, they can disrupt international shipping. They cannot stop it. You know, there is still significant oil coming out. And we can prevent them from getting their oil out. So, you know, everybody is so much better served by going back to the status quo, going back to the central channel of the Strait of Hormuz from being the main conduit out of the Gulf. That should be in Oman's best interest as well as Iran's, and they shouldn't be playing a double game either. So this is all very solvable. The people who can't solve it, however, are the Iranians.
14: Is Oman being strong-armed by Iran, or is Oman on the same sort of theocratical, you know, place, wavelength as Iran? It felt to me like Iran was forcing Oman to say, yeah, we're with them. Or are they doing that on purpose because Oman does agree with them?
15: No, it's very curious, the situation with Oman. And for anyone who's interested, I wrote an op-ed on FoxNews.com last month about this, because somewhat to my surprise, Oman was the second most improved country on Heritage's Index of Economic Freedom after Milei's Argentina. And they actually are much higher on the list than Argentina, which has a lot farther to go, because the current emir of Oman is, or Sultan rather, sorry, is engaging in this wonderful program of economic reform, of tax reform, of rule of law. They're trying to make Oman a place people want to come and incorporate. And my point in that op-ed was embrace this. You're making wonderful progress. People should want to come and, you know, work with your country. And you have powerful neighbors like UAE that you can partner with. I mean, that relationship hasn't always been easy, but you can't tell me Iran's a great partner either. So the idea that they would partner, they would tie themselves to Iran, which is only going to try to use them as an ATM. All Iran wants out of Oman is cash. You know, that's ridiculous. Don't do that. You know, say that your southern route, which is the route that goes down by Oman, that is open for business. If people want to use your ports and that will bring you revenue, fantastic. And that would be great for you. But why would you tie yourself to a losing debt like Iran?
14: Yeah, Victoria Coates, C-O-A-T-E-S. Go and find that op-ed and go educate yourself. She's amazing. Let's talk about how we're winning this war. I know that we're winning. I'm not denying that. I wish that we would make them get on their knees and beg us to stop. Maybe that's going to be coming in the future. But are we beating them militarily? Are we going to make them surrender economically? Are we doing both at the same time and they're both very effective? How are we winning this war? And hopefully it's going to be over soon. But what's going to break them first, the military strikes or the economic strikes?
15: I actually think it's the combination here. So during the first Trump term, having been part of the maximum pressure campaign, we know where we got them at the end of 2020 in terms of just a disastrous economic situation. And they were really starving at that point. But of course, maximum pressure was based on having a second term.
14: Right.
15: And for whatever reason, the president didn't have a second term in 2021. And the Biden folk immediately stopped enforcing the sanctions. They left them in place, which was actually sort of helpful, but they didn't enforce them. So Iran got $100 to $200 billion during President Biden's term, which they invested in nothing but October 7th and
14: right.
15: The nuclear programs. So no economic
14: progress.
15: Do we
14: know why the Biden administration did that? I think you and I have talked about this a lot before. Is it because they really thought they could buy peace from Iran? They can't like Iran.
15: Oh, yeah. They thought they could tempt them to the table and persuade them to go back into some version of the JCPOA. And of course, Iran was perfectly happy to take the sanctions relief, what was essentially sanctions relief. They were excited when they took the Houthi off the terrorist list, except for the fact that the Houthi then behaved such, you know, did such spectacular acts of terrorism, they had to put them back on. Terrible. But it did give them that windfall, but they didn't invest it. So their economy was structurally still very, very weak when President Trump came back in. And all they had to do was start enforcing the sanctions again. And Secretary Bessent and his team have just been warriors in terms of ladling on more sanctions. They had one major bank failure last fall. There's six more major banks that are on the verge of collapse. That could happen any night. And their currency is at a historic low of almost 2 million real to the dollar. It's insane. 10 years ago, it was 30,000. There's a big difference between 30,000 and 2 million. Yeah. And, you know, that's where things are. They can't fix these problems. And the military effort, though, Joe, is what is going to make this work, because this did so much domestic damage to their key industries. And they also aren't able now to import all the stuff they're dependent on in Iran. So that is bleeding them dry, too. So I really think this is going to come to a head. You know, at this point, you know, it's anybody's guess whether it's before or after the midterms.
14: Right.
15: But I think the president's going to reach his objective.
14: It's Victoria Coates, former Deputy National Security Advisor for President Trump, current Vice President of National Security Foreign Policy at Heritage. Last question on Iran. Is there any scenario where you see the Persian people getting a chance to rise up and getting their country back?
15: Oh, I absolutely hope so. I mean, that has to be, you know, again, a desired outcome. And I think the reason that the crackdown in January was so severe, so violent, is because the Iranian regime knows they can't fix their domestic problems. And so they can only shoot their way out. So I think we need to look at third countries like Azerbaijan. We could look at the Kurds again as partners, people who are close to Israel, close to the United States, have been partners in the past, that they are the ones who they have ethnic diaspora in Iran. They're the ones who will know what's going on, and they should be guiding us in this. We shouldn't try to just impose a liberal democracy on Tehran tomorrow through the United States military might. That's probably not going to work.
14: It's Victoria Coates. I'd be remiss to not ask you about what's going on with Ukraine. We don't talk about it much anymore. It's been going on way too long. It doesn't make any sense. But you actually make the argument that the president of the United States may have saved Ukraine. How so?
15: No, I mean, oddly enough, he may have through tough love, through saying to President Zelensky in that famous opening meeting, you know, you guys don't have any cards right now. Right. And the era of as much as it takes, as long as it takes is over. And Zelensky went back and he said to his folks, come on, guys, you know, we're going to have to figure this out. And the European allies are going to have to do more. And they came up with this incredible drone industry. And it's a range of products. It's the long range attack drones that are probably the game changers, but they're not the only one. And oh, by the way, President Trump did continue to support Ukraine just in a reasonable way, yes, in concert with NATO partners and allies. And now we have Ukraine making incremental gains. And we have a lot of damage being done to the Russian energy industry, which is ultimately the only way Putin's going to feel any pressure. That's all anybody cares about. So that's their golden goose. And I don't think Putin's going to let that get shot. So, you know, he may come to some kind of an arrangement. You know, he's going to claim some piece of territory and declare victory. I think Ukraine would be okay with that as long as they survive as a sovereign, independent country. And then they have a great product they can sell around the world and rebuild their economy.
14: Well, he's got to save face. I mean, I'm sure that Putin is he's taking damage that he no way expected to be taking. This was supposed to be very short, very easy. Take the dumbass, have a nice day. Let's go eat some dinner. Now, it didn't work out that way. So he's got to somehow lick his wounds, but still come out looking like he's the strong man he wants his people to think. So how do you see it ending? Do they get a little bit of land? Do they get none of the land that they want? Because it's got to come to an end now.
15: I think that's going to be negotiated. I think there will be some sort of territorial swaps is one way to put it.
14: Okay.
15: And the other thing is Ukraine doesn't have to say that this is a permanent solution. This is a resolution to this particular war. But, you know, if Russia is weakened in the future, I mean, what is the basis for preventing Ukraine from going back in and retaking their territory if that's right in their national interests? So I think we need to get this resolved. We need Ukraine to rebuild. I think they can be a good partner to the United States down the road, and there's a lot we can do with that. But I would think prioritizing ending this war has to be first and foremost.
14: Love having you on. You're so smart. I mean, the knowledge that you bring to us every time is amazing. Victoria Coates, former Deputy National Security Advisor for President Trump, the Vice President of National Security and Foreign Policy at Heritage. Go to heritage.org and go at her on X to tell her exactly how wide the breadth is that that Iran has in the Strait of Hormuz. Great information. Victoria, thanks for making time.
15: Thanks, Joe. I'm off to ask Grok now.
14: Okay, let us know how it works out. That's going to do it for this one. We're back after this. Stay right here.
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14: 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South Korea, North Korea, the Strait of Hormuz, Ukraine, Russia, all of that, and then some. If you missed any part of that, go and grab the podcast tonight. We're going to have Cahill next hour. We're going to break down how, like a comedian like Shane Gillis has a lot to say about the future of the Republican Party. That's interesting. That more on the Joe Pags Show. 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

0: Well, today, opening statements began in Las Vegas for the murder trial of Tupac Shakur, almost exactly 30 years to the day he was shot. At trial, Dwayne Keefe D. Davis, former gang leader, and at one point granted immunity in the case. But he was arrested in 2023 in Las Vegas and has been in police custody since. ABC's Alex Stone in Vegas explaining the delay.
1: One is that they couldn't use a lot of what Dwayne Davis was saying because he had this immunity deal until they figured out a way where they say that the immunity deal no longer covered him. So he was talking to police at a task force in L.A. He was talking to police here in Las Vegas, helping them out on this case as being a party who was in the Cadillac that night, allegedly. He said he was. And that they weren't able to go after him, and everybody else in the Cadillac is dead. Everybody else who was involved. So now they're able to go after him and get that indictment.
0: Last week, President Trump dismissed concerns about the sailors on board the USS Abraham Lincoln. ABC's Jonathan Carl.
2: President Trump was asked about the deteriorating conditions aboard the USS Lincoln aircraft carrier, which has been at sea for more than 260 days. The president insisted there is no problem aboard the USS Lincoln, quoting what he said a retired admiral recently told him.
3: He said, "I've been on ships that are out there much longer than that, sir, and I know people on the Lincoln. They say it's beautifully maintained and beautifully taken care of."
0: To Atlanta now, where police say two children who were reported missing after being left with their babysitter have been found safe. Now that sitter under arrest. Police say the mother left the children Saturday night with Lakeisha Brown, an acquaintance she'd known for about a year and trusted to babysit. Well, when she returned home, she could not reach Brown. Officials later determined Brown kidnapped the kids, tracing her cell phone to a trailer where they heard the children crying. A motive yet to be determined. You're listening to ABC News.
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15: From the WPBF 25 First Warning Weather Center, I'm Chief Certified Meteorologist Chris Martinez with a look at South Florida's certified most accurate forecast. Warm night tonight. We'll get down near 80 degrees and expect another hot day across South Florida. Heat advisory likely on your Tuesday. High temperature is mid to upper 90s in the afternoon.
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19: Great radio stations all over, along with Sam and Polo. I'm Joe. It's the Joe Pag Show. Glad to have you here. Where is Mitch McConnell? Can somebody tell me? I don't know where he is. Allegedly, he left the hospital or the facility. Then he was back at home. Sam, do we know where he is?
20: Allegedly, he's back at home.
19: Has he waved through the window? Has he done anything? I mean, has he, you know, anything? Has he done a FaceTime with a colleague?
20: Nope. Oh, not even a phone call.
19: I mean, he's not doing any legislative work, that's for sure. But we were told.
20: Right.
19: That he's still very involved with the voters of Kentucky, very involved in the Senate. I mean, that's easy to prove, is it not? I mean, it's not like it's 1942, which is, I think, when Mitch got to office, right? Didn't he?
20: Yeah, I'm pretty sure he's been in there for almost 100 years.
19: 84 years, at least 84 years. But why don't they just stop the game? Why are they trying to, why do they think that we're going to fall for the okey-doke? I'm not sure I get it. Mitch McConnell clearly is incapacitated, or else we'd see him. When did the initial call go out? Was it in June? When did he fall ill? Do we know?
20: Let me look it up.
19: It's probably in the story you sent me. Let me go to this Time story. It's from Time magazine, so it might be fake. But here it is. Kentucky Governor Beshear keeps pushing for info on McConnell's health. He says he's heard absolutely nothing back. Now, as much as I don't like Andy Beshear as a politician, I don't think he's a very good governor at all. I'm on his side here. I mean, we need to hear something from Mitch McConnell. How do you hold that Senate seat that is supposed to be looking out for the people of Kentucky, and then you don't say anything? You don't hear anything. Nobody gives you any signs of life except for two pictures now that they've sent? Something like that?
20: Yep, that's it.
19: I mean, story goes, Kentucky's Democrat, Governor Andy Beshear, said that he has heard absolutely nothing back from Senator McConnell more than a month after he issued a public letter calling on the Republican lawmaker to update his constituents on the status of his health amid a lengthy hospitalization. Quote, I wish him no harm. I actually wish him good health, Beshear said to CBS News' Face the Nation on Sunday. His boss are the people of Kentucky. I guess he meant bosses. And this is why the Senate, the Republican-controlled Senate, feels so broken. They feel like they're not accountable to anyone. See, I mean, he's making politics about it. It's just dumb. You don't have to add the Republican Senate is broken. You just stay on course here. Stay on track. Stay on topic. Goes on to say all he needs to do is call into the show for 2 minutes or to Fox News for 2 minutes or do a video for 2 minutes to the people he's supposed to serve. But you know what? He absolutely refuses to do it, Beshear continued. In addition to criticizing McConnell for not sharing additional details about the state of his health, Beshear went on to call out Senate Majority Leader John Thune. Quote, and then John Thune, as the leader of the Senate, you've got a duty to make sure that your senators have the capacity to serve, Beshear said. And what is he saying? Not my job. That's not surprising, he said. None of them will do their job right now and stand up to the president that is running over the Constitution at every turn. I don't know what he's talking about there. It's just Andy Beshear saying crap. This is why I don't like the guy as a politician. I don't know him personally. What is he talking about? The president is running over the Constitution. And I'm sure that the idiot over at Face to Face didn't say, well, how's he doing that? How's he running over the Constitution? What specifically is President Trump doing that makes it a constitutional issue? Story continues. Concerns and questions about McConnell's health have swirled since the 84-year-old senator was hospitalized in June, following what his office later revealed as a fall. The Kentucky senator shared earlier this month that he had been released from a rehabilitation center, but he's yet to return to the Senate or otherwise make a public appearance. In July, after McConnell had been absent from the Senate for several weeks without giving significant details about his condition, Beshear publicly shared a letter he had sent to the senator in which he requested that McConnell fully update Kentuckians regarding the current status of his health. Over the last several weeks, Kentuckians have grown increasingly concerned about the current state of your health and well-being and ability to hold office in the United States Senate. Beshear wrote in a letter, "As public office holders, we have made a commitment to our constituents to do the best to represent them and always be transparent. I believe this requires clear communication about one's ability to serve." I mean, other than his unnecessary dig on President Trump, there's nothing wrong with what Andy Beshear said there. I truly and absolutely believe that there has to be an update. There has to be an update on his condition. It doesn't make any sense to not update his condition. It just tells me that the right or Republicans that have that do know something are not giving us anything. It tells me they just don't care. It tells me that this isn't very important to them. They think that we're stupid. Then there's this, the update on this E. Jean Carroll case. Why won't she go away, E. Jean Carroll? To be clear, I don't believe that President Trump did anything to her in the 1990s. Nothing. My opinion is she's got a screw loose. I don't think she's telling the truth. She certainly doesn't have any details that you would have to have if something like that happened. Yet for some reason, she's getting $5 million. The president keeps asking the Supreme Court to take another look at the $5 million case. Now, Sam, I thought last week he paid her. Can you check and see? I thought he gave her the $5
20: million. Let me look.
19: I know that he didn't do the $83 million. I think that that probably is not going to happen. But I thought that he gave her the $5 million. So here's a story by Andrew Chung at Reuters. So it could be fake, to be honest. U.S. Supreme Court again rebuffs Trump in $5 million E. Jean Carroll case. Rebuilding the rebuffing President Donald Trump for a second time, the U.S. Supreme Court declined Monday, today, to hear his appeal of a $5 million verdict in favor of E. Jean Carroll after a jury found him liable for sexually abusing and defaming a former magazine columnist. The justices rejected Trump's request to reconsider their previous decision in June, denying his appeal of the 2023 jury verdict stemming from allegations that he raped her in the 1990s at Manhattan department store's dressing room. Trump's lawyers contend the trial was unfair. By the way, he was found liable for sexual assault, not the word rape. They keep saying that as if he was convicted of rape. He was not. He wasn't convicted of anything in the case. The court's order was unsigned and came with no explanation. The Supreme Court rarely grants requests for reconsideration. The justices also are weighing the Republican president's appeal of a separate $83.3 million jury verdict for defaming Carroll in 2019 during his first term as president when he denied the claims and asserted that she lied about the accusations. Trump's lawyers in that appeal argued the president presidential immunity shields him from Carroll's claims and that lower courts wrongly decided that he had forfeited that defense. Trump has been battling Carroll, a former advice columnist for Elle magazine, ever since she published an excerpt from her memoir in 2019, in which she alleged that Trump had raped her around 1996 in a Bergdorf Goldman department store dressing room in Manhattan. Trump denied Carroll's claim. She asserted that she lied. He asserted she lied in 19, again in 22, when he was out of office. The case that led to the $5 million verdict concerned Trump's statements in 2022 when he called Carroll's claim a hoax and a con job in a post on social media. Jurors in that case decided in 2023 that Trump had sexually abused Carroll and defamed her, did not find that Trump raped Carroll as she had claimed. Come on, man. This woman clearly, listen, this is the same woman that said rape is sexy to Anderson Cooper. She said that. Sam, did he pay her already? I thought he did.
20: Yes, last month.
19: So he's trying to get the money back?
20: I don't understand it. I don't know.
19: That's weird to me. That is weird to me. Because he paid it, one would think he would move on. He's not going to be exonerated on it. Obviously, there are some juries here in jurisdictions that don't like Trump. It probably was New York, if it's Bergdorf, whatever. What couldn't they call it something different? Bergdorf is hard to say, isn't it?
20: It is.
19: Bergdorf. Then there's this. Iran is offering $30,000 to anybody that'll kill a U.S. soldier. $30,000. Remember, this is the allegedly we have a deal pending. Allegedly, we're gonna end up winning this thing. Allegedly, they economically are suffering, they're militarily suffering, and they're offering $30,000 to kill an American soldier. This is from our friends over at Newsmax. Iran's military chief announced a $30,000 reward for anyone who kills or captures a U.S. soldier. Iranian Army Commander-in-Chief Amir Hatami announced the bounty amid the Islamic Republic's escalating threats against the United States, according to multiple reports. Quote, anyone who kills or captures or hands over an invading American military personnel will receive a reward equivalent to $30,000 or 5 billion tomans from the Islamic Republic of Iran's army, Hatami told Iran's state-run IRNA news agency. Iran is offering twice as much, $60,000, if an Iranian woman carries out the act, Hatami said. The Iranian commander claimed that there had been a large number of requests to establish the bounties. He also said weapons used to kill Americans would be purchased for twice their value, replaced with new weapons.

0: with Washington. The New York Post reported that Iran's rival has fallen to record lows, and inflation has surged, while President Donald Trump has repeatedly argued that Tehran is struggling financially. The threat against American service members also follows increasingly brazen Iranian rhetoric targeting Trump and other U.S. and Israeli leaders. In May, Iranian lawmakers were considering legislation that would authorize a $58 million reward for killing Trump following the U.S.-Israel strikes on Iran in February. The proposal also targeted Israeli Prime Minister Benjamin Netanyahu, U.S. Central Command Chief Admiral Brad Cooper. So there you go. You guys think it's over? You guys think Iran is surrendering? They're on their knees? Economically, they're done? I mean, I want them to be beaten so badly that they would feel stupid to offer a reward for anything. They should offer a reward if somebody give them a piece of bread. That's how hungry the IRGC and the theocracy should be. And again, listen, I'm not a military mind. I'm not the secretary. I'm not the commander. But I am an American that says, all right, you're there. Finish them. Let's end it. Finish them. They have the ability to keep on putting bounties out and offering millions of dollars and 30,000 per soldier, whatever, going to make a museum out of the weaponry. I know that they're saying that to sound scary. I get it. And there are no American military troops there. There might be special ops. I'm not sure. But there are no American military troops there, no boots on the ground. That said, just finish them. Take out their stupid propaganda ministry. Take out the TV station that's clearly run by the IRC or the IRGC. I mean, why is this even a question? Yet here we are, man. Started in February. It's now August 17th. That's crazy to me. 888-941-PAGS. 888-941-7247. 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He does a great job exposing exactly what they do, how some police officers were actually stalking women with these cameras, and more. Go right now, JoePags.com/YouTube, or call the show now, 888-941-PAGS. We're back after this.
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0: have you. Thanks. I appreciate you stopping by. But wait, what is this? Is weird. When I first saw it, Sam, I thought this was saying Google is buying Spirit Airlines.
1: I thought so too, right?
0: I'm like, damn, give them my money.
1: Okay.
0: They owe me money.
1: I know.
0: Like a lot of money.
1: I know.
0: But that's not what they're doing. They're buying the data? What is that?
1: Yeah, it's weird,
0: come on,
1: right?
0: Dude.
1: Like, come on.
0: All right, Spirit Airlines, this jumped. I was like, wow, Google is buying Spirit Airlines. Old data for $10 million to improve its AI. I'm like, what? Come on, man. That's horrible. I thought we were in the money. I was like, yeah, let's go. Woo. Here it is from Business Insider. Google's buying Spirit Airlines' old data for $10 million to improve its AI. You know, when they buy that data, Sam, they're going to buy some data that says, yeah, I spent a bunch of money on tickets that nobody used, and we asked for the refund in time, then they went bankrupt.
1: Yep.
0: Like a lot of money. Like to have that money back. Google's next big AI model could end up using troves of old data from Spirit Airlines. Google successfully bid $10 million for troves of corporate, they're going to keep using the word troves, corporate data from Spirit Airlines. The budget airline went under earlier this year, according to Chapter 11 bankruptcy court filings. A spokesperson from Google told Business Insider that the data from Spirit Airlines can be helpful in improving our products and AI models. Why the hell didn't they just buy the airline? Call it Google Air. Wouldn't that be smart? I mean, what the heck? Come on, Google, you got enough money. They wouldn't even feel it. It was like $500 million they wanted or something. AI training startup Mercor made a rival bid of $7.5 million. Quote, companies are sitting on decades of records that show how real work gets done, and that data is now some of the most valuable material for training and evaluating AI, a Mercor spokesperson said in a statement. We partner with leading companies to license our operational data to the labs building the next generation of models. Spirit was that same process applied to a bankruptcy estate. Well, let me ask you this. Is this data on how the planes fly, what the routes were, how they did their airline stuff, how they put the baggage on and took it off? I mean, how they fed people on the plane? What's the data? How many hours the pilots flew? Because if the data is that my ass was flying their airline, I don't want them to have that. I don't. So what is this data we're talking about? The move comes as tech companies have largely exhausted the open internet for training data, race to grab as much data as they can in all forms. Well, they really want me to subscribe to this Business Insider. It keeps on. I mean, I just move away from the story. I'm so tired of everything you go to. There's got to be a subscription. Got to pay them $49 annually if I want to read the right. The story wasn't that good, Business Insider. I'll be honest with you. Not worth the $49. I'll be honest with you. So, I mean, what are your thoughts on that? You're going to just buy the data? Do I have any rights as a customer that actually use Spirit Airlines? I mean, the heck are we talking about here? By the way, can you tell me what the big deal is about Nancy Mace today? And I heard back from her. She's going to be on this week.
1: Great.
0: Representative Nancy Mace reveals new tattoos. Are they new tattoos? Are these the tattoos she always had? We just didn't know it. Do we know, Sam?
1: I don't know, actually.
0: Okay, Representative Nancy Mace reveals new tattoos as she launches YouTube show after losing political career by Ryan King over at the New York Post. Outgoing firebrand Representative Nancy Mace used her new YouTube talk show to debut spicy tattoos on both arms as she went sleeveless in public for the first time in months. Mace, Republican South Carolina, broke out her inked up gun show while promoting Get Maced, a program where she will apparently address news of the day. The 48-year-old South Carolina Republican revealed in February that she got several tattoos, which provide her the pain that I need to feel or something. And there it is. Jesus is on one arm. Justice, the word justice, I can see that. However, she had kept them almost entirely covered up in public until she took to social media late last week to tease her future plans. Okay. That AI picture of her is too much, though. Come on. Come on, Nancy.
1: Yeah, her channel's a little clickbaity, but I like it. Yeah, it is a little bit.
0: Back in February when she said she got 9 tattoos in rapid succession to mark the exodus of staffers from her office who badmouthed her to the press and the breakup with her fiancé, among other bad experiences, the 48-year-old described it in a way to reclaim her identity and body. So my story is I'm totally broken, she bluntly told the Politico early this year. I have PTSD over what I've been through. As she talks about having been raped, we know that her ex-boyfriend took pictures or with somebody else or something and posted them. This was actually part of like the congressional, you know, record that she confronted them, you know, from her perch in the House of Representatives. It seems like, and as much as she didn't care before, Sam, I don't think she cares at all anymore. She's like, that's it. Let's go.
1: Nance don't care.
0: Gloves off. But so these were not tattoos she had at all then?
1: I guess not. But, I mean, I don't know.
0: When we met her, she had sleeves on, so how would we know?
1: I've never seen her without sleeves.
0: Well, there you go. Now she's without sleeves and showing off the tattoos. I don't know what they all say, mm-hmm. but I do know this. She says she's going to come on this week, and when she comes on this week, we'll ask her about them. Okay, talk to me. What's up with these tattoos? As the staffers were leaving, she was getting tattoos to, what, commemorate the fact that there was no justice or there was justice? Or I mean, I want to know where she's going with this. The reason why she's not getting any job now that she was running for South Carolina governor, she was doing very well early on, is because she dared say, I want all the Epstein stuff released. I want the victims to get justice. And also because she dared say, I want to see Ilhan Omar's immigration papers. And that was shut down by the Republican-controlled House of Representatives. That should tell you right now whether or not you've got a real support system in Washington that's really conservative and really cares about issues. 888-941-PAGS, joepags.com. Cahill next.
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4: ABC News, I'm Stephanie Officer. Opening statements began in Las Vegas for the murder trial of Tupac Shakur, some 30 years in the making. Former gang leader Dwayne Keefe D. Davis is on trial and at one point was granted immunity in the case. But he was arrested 3 years ago in Las Vegas and has been in custody ever since.
5: This is a moment that many people thought, many of Tupac Shakur's fans thought, would never get to this point. I was just talking to a man who showed up here among the fans who have shown up of Shakur. And he said he just wants to know what justice is in this case, and he wants to see what the evidence they've got against Davis is.
4: ABC's Alex Stone. Criticism from both sides of the aisle for influencer Dan Bilzerian, who has made a bunch of anti-Semitic posts against Jewish GOP Representative Randy Fine. Bilzerian is running against Fine, Florida's 6th Congressional District. Among those denouncing the podcaster, Minority Leader Hakeem Jeffries and Senator Ted Cruz. This is ABC News.
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9: 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Reagan's defeated the communist threat. Now President Trump is setting a new example of American strength. That's the same example Casey Askar lives by. Askar, a devout Christian who fled persecution in the Middle East. Askar, a United States Marine defending American freedom. Askar, a successful businessman creating thousands of Florida jobs. 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That means lowering costs, cutting wasteful government spending. 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Strong leadership to keep America strong. Trump conservative Casey Asghar for Congress.
10: I'm Casey Asghar, and I approve this message.
9: Paid for by Casey for Congress.
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16: From the WPBF 25 First Warning Weather Center, I'm Chief Certified Meteorologist Chris Martinez with a look at South Florida's certified most accurate forecast. Warm night tonight. We'll get down near 80 degrees and expect another hot day across South Florida. Heat advisory likely on your Tuesday. High temperatures mid to upper 90s in the afternoon.
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0: There's a major divide on the left, and there's a major divide on the right. I'm more concerned with the major divide on the right because with the left being as divided between the DSA and traditional Democrats, that should make it easy for Republicans or conservatives. But it's not. Why is that? I'm going to talk to Kay Hill about this. Kay, you and I have been texting back and forth on this. First of all, good to see you.
18: Good to see you.
0: So what's the deal? Why is the right so stupid that they're not taking advantage of the split on the left? And is this about Charlie Kirk not being involved anymore? Is this about nobody really filling that void? Is this about Tucker Carlson and MTG and Thomas Massey and Joe Kent sitting around a table and laughing and waving at the camera? What the hell's going on the right?
18: No, as much as, listen, like everyone like attacks Tucker. I worked for Daily Caller for way too long to ever attack Tucker. But when him, Candace, all those guys, that is, bless their hearts, but that is not the divide we're seeing amongst the GOP. The GOP right now, so, well, actually, let's take it back a little bit here, Joe. Let's go back all the way to 2020. So 2020, that election's heating up. We're seeing a lot of young people moving for Trump, but the needle isn't quite pushed as far as it needs to go. Young people, they're not going to go vote for Biden, and I'm talking about, what is it, young people? I'm talking about millennials. So actually, we're not that young anymore. We're in our like mid-40s, some of us. So I would say the age sort of around 40, 45 and under. This is the demographic I'm talking about when I go, you know, for younger GOP voters who, you know, traditionally probably would have voted Democrat or just not shown up at all 10, 15 years ago. So we saw some good movement in 2020, not quite enough. And then we had, you know, the Charlie Kirk millennial Gen Z youth tsunami that was 2024. And Trump really, truly won young people, not just because of Charlie Kirk, but because he was anti-war. That's what we love. And he wanted to bring out all of the Epstein stuff to light. And, you know, I'm sure there are a handful of young people who voted for him because he talked about, you know, everyone thought that he was going to be the guy to legalize weed, you know, talk about the UFOs, you know, break down the intelligence agencies and stop them experimenting on, you know, American people psychologically, et cetera, et cetera, et cetera, yada, yada, yada. Cut forward early 2026. I guess we're mid 2026 now, yes. But really not that long into Trump's second term. He is hemorrhaging the millennial vote. They are not going liberal. They are not going towards the Democrats. But he is hemorrhaging that core. They're just staying home, Joe. They're just staying home.
0: That's not going to work.
18: It's not going to work. And I think it's definitely partly due to the void left by Charlie Kirk. So when he was assassinated almost a year ago now, which is kind of crazy to think, when he was assassinated, Joe, there is no one out there who's ever going to replace him. There was a minute where they thought it was going to be, what was that kid's name? Brylan Holland?
0: No idea.
18: That young, no idea. Yeah, exactly.
0: That's the kind of impact he made. Yeah.
18: The kind of impact he made, I think a lot of people looking at his platform thought he was way too, you know, no offense, Brylan, he was way too young, way too feminine, really just completely non-representative of that, you know, core youth demographic that really showed up back in 2024.
0: Well, let me ask you this. I mean, why do you think, because I've got my own opinions on this, but why do you think TPUSA has done so badly in replacing him? Early on, you're in shock. I get it. It's disgusting. Your leader's gone. The creator is gone. The guy who basically was the glue is gone. It's been almost a year, as you said. It's not going to be Andrew Colvett. It's not going to be the producer guy, I forget his name now, who's on that show. Mm-hmm. That's how important he is. Why wasn't there sort of a farm team at TPUSA? Was Charlie every single thing to that organization? Because it is not the organization it was a year ago. And again, even if you had a six-month period where you're in mourning, I get it. Why haven't they retooled yet? Why was there no backup plan?
18: I think one of the places where TPUSA has really messed up, and I feel awful talking about this show because I have so many friends that work with TPUSA who are involved there, but they really are so out of touch with what actual younger, like their generation of voters care about, want, and believe. Firstly, I don't know a single human being outside of, like, I guess maybe Andrew Colbert and a couple of others. No one believes that Tyler Robinson acted alone. And most of the people I know don't even think that he was the one that took the shot.
0: Right.
18: The fact that they have basically ignored all of the people, like myself included, who watched what happened that day, were there in real time watching all the stuff that was being posted online, looking at all the videos that were being shared. Like, not all of us are sitting around being like as absolutely manic as, you know, the Candace Owens of the world. But I don't know a single human being that truly believes that Charlie's neck stopped a bullet. That's not a thing. And I really don't know anyone who truly believes the story that we're being told about his assassination. So they've lost trust. That's just completely out the window.
0: Well, let me throw this out there. I've talked to people who say a 30-06 could have done that. I talked to others who say there's no way it could have done that. So there's an opening there for opinion, for more analysis. Am I getting what you're laying down? Are you saying, had TPUSA said, we think Tyler Robinson was definitely involved because the authorities tell us so, but we don't think this is the whole story? Have they just come out and said that? Do they garner more respect, more membership, more support if they just said that? Your problem, and it's not your problem, your analysis of the problem, is that TPUSA has been too closed-minded about what happened to Charlie.
18: It's not even just closed-minded. I think it's just, they're not answering the questions that people have about what they saw that day. And you've got to also understand, millennials in general are a very low trust generation. You know, our first collective memory as a demographic, as a generational demographic, is Diana clearly being killed by probably the royal family and then us being lied to about it. Then we watch 9/11
0: happen. August 31st, 1997, I think. Go ahead.
18: Yep. And then we had 9/11 happen and, you know, we were lied to about it. And then we saw our parents, our friends get sent off to a war that we lost, that we were lied to about. And then you come into 2008, where we watched our families and our homes being destroyed by the financial sector. No one getting in trouble for it. No one went out and arrested the bankers that caused that total collapse of the global economy. So we don't trust that kind of establishment class. Then we have the last sort of like decade, I would say, before COVID, where everything seemed to be going good, but everything got so extremely expensive that it kind of cut us out of the rat race. Like, no one in the millennial generation has been able to do what our parents did because of the economic strife that came post 2008, but also the greed that came post 2008.
0: Right.
18: And then you had COVID, which, like, I mean, Do we really want to get into that and the vaccines and all that kind of stuff? We all lived through that. We all know what that was. So we're a low-trust generation.
0: Rightfully so. Let me let you know on something. I'm an older Gen X, and I don't trust the government either. I think there are a lot of low trust generations, but I'm less important vote wise because I'm going to vote for the conservative person and I'm going to make sure I go and vote. Your contention is a great one. They're not going to vote for the DSA. They're too smart for that. They're not going to vote for a Democrat necessarily, depending on who they put up. I mean, if it's Kamala or Gavin, forget it. And they're definitely not going to vote for somebody on the right, a conservative on the right, unless they say, I agree you shouldn't trust government, and I'm the reason why I'll bring trust back to government. So if you were actually a campaign manager or somebody who was an advisor, you would tell these people, maybe it's J.D. Vance, maybe it's Marco Rubio, maybe it's Ron DeSantis, maybe it's somebody we don't know about yet. You would get in their ear and say, you can only win them back if you agree with them on their distrust for the entire machine.
18: Yes. And it's funny that you mentioned that. I'm trying to remember what I'm allowed to say and what I'm not allowed to say. Because, like, you know, we talk about this. I do a lot of, like, you know, research for people. I also do private research. That's something that I do. I mean, I haven't done as much of it since I became a mom, but ramping up into the midterms, I'm getting a lot of calls. What are people thinking, saying, doing? How do we sort of win back this youth vote? And the issue, I think, with all of the people that are going to be running on the conservative base is in the same way. So a lot of the young people who would want to go and vote for J.D. Vance, who would want to go and vote for Marco Rubio, he's now in this kind of awkward, like almost Obama type situation.
0: Right.
18: Where, you know, if you can throw yourself back to 2008, you know, there was like the hope and all that kind of stuff. And everyone was like, oh, he's going to get us out of all of these wars and he's going to revolutionize the economy. And he's, you know, he's not part of the political establishment. That's what won Obama. The same demo, literally the same people I'm talking about right now in 2008, like when they had the opportunity to vote for him either in 2008 or 2012, they went out and did it because he was pushing the stuff that our generation want. We don't want to be involved in yet another 10-year, 20-year, even a 2-minute war in the Middle East that, let's be honest, doesn't really feel like it has anything to do with us.
0: Right.
18: It feels like we're fighting it on the part of other people in the same way that we didn't want to be involved in the war in Ukraine. It has nothing to do with us. Why would we send people there? Why would we put money towards that? It's not our problem. Leave it alone. But now Trump has kind of unfortunately been backed. I don't think this is his doing. I just want to stress that. I don't think Trump would have done half the stuff that he's done in this term if it was completely up to him. But he's really been backed into a corner where he is now a president at war. And that was one of the biggest, you know, sort of check boxes for him back in 2024. We didn't want the wars. He was the no war president. He already proved that in his first term. And we wanted it for this term. But here we are. So whoever comes after him now has to win back the trust, basically running on the same platform that Trump ran on in 2024. But they have to do it and kind of get through this brick wall that has truly been put up around young people, where we don't have a voice of reason like Charlie. And the people that we do sit and listen to on a regular basis are kind of standing up and saying, like, look, we were pro-Trump, but, like, we're not pro this version of him. And if J.D. Vance is going to run next or Rubio is going to run next, it's probably going to be slightly easier for them. None of these people are going to, you know, that I'm talking about are going to go out and vote for a Democrat because we don't want trannies in women's bathrooms or on our sports fields. And we don't want our kids removed if we refuse to admit that they're trans. We don't care about the climate change things. It's not a real thing. All of their platforms, like Democrats, no, like they're just a joke. But anyone who's going to run next has to overcome this, this brick wall that has been put up around our generation where it was like, well, Obama lied to us and screwed us over. So that's why we went for Trump. And now Trump's gone and done exactly the same. But you're telling me the two choices are a bunch of crazy, psychotic, socialist, communist, Marxist scum who are going to destroy us, or a bunch of guys who are probably going to lie to us and end up perpetuating this war and all of these different things. And so in this void that has really been left in Charlie Kirk's death, you're seeing people like today. Daily Caller did an article. My old friend John Loftus, my old colleague John Loftus, wrote a great editorial about how Shane Gillis, I don't know if you know Shane Gillis.
0: Let me stop you there, because you and I were texting about Shane Gillis earlier. I could pick him out of a lineup. I know what he looks like. Mm-hmm. I think that I've seen him on some roasts, and I think that he's very funny. Why does he have his finger on the pulse? Why are millennials like you and even Gen Z or Gen Alpha, why are they paying attention to this guy? What is he doing that's grabbing their ears?
18: He's probably one of the most frank, honest comedians you'll ever listen to. Like, I would credit Shane Gillis in bringing back the words like, you know, like when you joke amongst your friends, you call them retard. If you joke amongst your friends and you call them gay, like, he kind of brought that back for our generation. Like, he got rid of he won cancel culture, basically. So Gillis got famous because he was hired as a writer for SNL, then fired because he made a legitimately funny Asian joke.
0: Right.
18: And then he kind of said, well, if I don't get to go and write for SNL, then I'm just going to carry on being a stand-up and I'm going to write my own stuff and I'm going to go work with my friends like Tony Hinchcliffe, who is, you know, the godfather right now, certainly the gatekeeper of the modern comedy
0: circuit. I've got to interrupt because these guys are not only doing comedy, they're doing comedy like Lenny Bruce did. And Lenny Bruce is way before your time. If you look him up, he was profane, he was foul, he was direct, he said anything he wanted, and he was extremely successful, but he was like canceled as far as you can get canceled in the 60s. They're very much like George Carlin, but Carlin was way cleaner and was less direct, but he was hilarious. These guys, like Tony Hinchcliffe, I don't think he's very funny, but people will die on that hill for Tony Hinchcliffe. Is it Hinchcliffe? Is that how he pronounces it?
18: Hinchcliffe, yeah.
0: So, I mean, and I've seen Shane Gillis in that scenario, too. It is completely over the top. It's completely in cancelable territory, but it's really working. And I'm not really here to, I'm not criticizing them. I'm telling you, when I watched it first, I went, whoa, what is this guy thinking? I remember Hinchcliffe got in trouble because he talked about Puerto Rico being a barge of garbage floating in the ocean. So, I mean, these guys just don't care. Is that what your generation and younger wants? Just hit me between the eyes with it.
18: Yeah, I think we all think that the world is going to end because a bunch of globalist, like, glorified lizard people are trying to enrich themselves, and we think that COVID was a lie and a scam and an attempt at depopulation, and we don't trust Big Pharma. We don't trust our schools because kids literally can't read in most major cities across this country. Right. So, yeah, when we're faced with, oh, yeah, we can't afford to fill our tanks with gas. It's basically impossible to buy a house. We have insane mortgage rates. Like, just go down the list of where we're at in terms of the world, but particularly our generation on just trying to get a grip. When people like Shane Gillis, Tony Hinchcliffe, Joe Rogan, I would say like Theo Vaughn, Jeff Dye, when these guys stand up and basically start ripping everything to shreds and really just go out on a limb and just, you know, very edgy in their comedy. But it's how, I hate to say it, Joe, but if you hang out with millennials at home type thing, that's how we all talk about everything. That's how we all talk to each other, because we're not going to be told by an establishment how to think and feel when we know that establishment is not listening to us. And we've had it proven time and time again. Oh, we're going to fix this. Oh, we're going to do that. Oh, we're going to save everything. Guess what, guys? We still think the world is going to end. Yep. So we're going to go listen to our favorite podcasters and comedians about how they also think the world is going to end, but we're going to have a laugh on the way down. And so they've kind of filled this cultural zeitgeist and gotten this like very firm grip on young people that I don't even think that they want. I really don't think that any of these men, and I know a lot of these comedians, like personally from my time back in LA, even went out with a couple of them. None of them want the kind of...
0: No, you went out with them, get out of here. There's cultural, no way.
18: I know, crazy, right?
0: For those watching and listening, if I mention a band, Kay is like, yeah, I used to date the drummer. If I mention somebody makes videos, yeah, you know, I was in that video. So I'm not surprised that you know these people. There's a lot more to that conversation. It's always fun to have Kay Hill on. We'll post that probably tomorrow on YouTube. Got to hit a break here.

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0: WVK has a good point on that. Got Tony Hinchcliffe and Shane Gillis being the movers and shakers heading into the midterms and maybe even into 2028. Not that they're going to run, but that the younger generations will listen to them, whereas they're not listening to people who are in the establishment now. And maybe they shouldn't. I wonder what you think. 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Check out all the information you need to know about Flock cameras and more. That's Sam. That is Polo. I'm Joe. Got to get out of here. We'll see you later. Bye.
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10: From ABC News, I'm Stephanie Officer. President Trump made a surprise announcement over the weekend. ABC's Jonathan Carl.
11: U.S. military officials are scrambling to respond to a Trump social media post over the weekend that condemned planned joint exercises with South Korea. In the post, which blindsided U.S. military leaders, Trump cited his, quote, very good relationship with North Korean dictator Kim Jong-un and called the drills inappropriate and hostile toward North Korea and said they would be scaled back. And he suggested he's recently been in contact with Kim Jong-un.
10: A Massachusetts mother is trying to convince a jury she suffered from postpartum psychosis and was over-medicated when she allegedly killed her three children in 2023. Today, Lindsay Clancy's mother took the stand. ABC's Aaron Katursky.
12: Paula Musgrove testified her daughter grew anxious near the end of her maternity leave.
13: And then she told us.
14: What did she tell you?
13: She told us that she had thoughts of harming the children.
12: Mom, she read this text from Clancy asking for help.
13: I'm really sick. Something is wrong. It's just really scary, and I don't want to be alone.
12: Clancy arguing a combination of psychiatric drugs prescribed after the birth of her third child made her postpartum psychosis worse.
10: Clancy had jumped from a second-story bedroom window, paralyzing herself from the waist down. Her husband found her outside the home when he returned from an errand, later finding the children deceased in the basement. Today, thousands gathered in London's Trafalgar Square mourning the death of Jason Arday, a black professor who faced plagiarism accusations and died just days after resigning from a prestigious role at the University of Cambridge. His death prompting criticism, it was the result of a cruel public takedown motivated by racism. Local politician Bell Ribeiro Addy.
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25: From the WPBF 25 First Warning Weather Center, I'm Chief Certified Meteorologist Chris Martinez with a look at South Florida's certified most accurate forecast. Warm night tonight. We'll get down near 80 degrees and expect another hot day across South Florida. Heat advisory likely on your Tuesday. High temperatures mid to upper 90s in the afternoon.
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18: Welcome back to the Lars Larson Show. It's a pleasure to be with you. I'm glad to get to your phone calls and emails, and I'll do that in a moment at 866-HEY-LARS. 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Heather Andrews joins me now, who's Western Regional Director for Americans for Prosperity. Ms. Andrews, welcome to the program, and are we on our way to a recession right now?
33: Hey, Lars, thanks for having me on. And, sure. You know, hopefully not, but, you know, the decision is still out, I guess.
18: Yeah, and how do we decide it these days, and do we need to redefine what it is? I'm not trying to be, you know, to beg the question, but the old definition was two quarters of negative growth. Does that one still apply, or can we be in a recession right without showing those kinds of things?
33: Right. I think, you know, cost of living is still definitely one of the top concerns for voters nationwide heading into the midterms. And that's because they are seeing costs, you know, of everything go up. And so it is concerning. And you're right. Like, it doesn't look like the future is bright for a lot of people in the country.
0: Dan, in fact, you've got an event that actually goes directly to this in the state of Washington called State of Your Wallet. Tell me about that dinner coming up in a week.
33: Yeah, thank you. So Americans for Prosperity Washington, we're hosting State of Your Wallet Dinner, which is a free event to bring, you know, these issues directly to the public. If you're feeling like your money isn't going as far as it used to, then this is the event where you can learn why and what to do about it. So we're going to be having Senate Minority Leader John Braun and Fox News contributor Guy Benson, who's going to be speaking more on the national level. And, you know, Senator Braun will be speaking more broadly to specifically to Washington State and, you know, what's happening in Olympia. And at the end of the day, this is about whether families can afford to live, work, and build a future in Washington State. And we believe the answer isn't more complexity or higher taxes, as the legislature seems to be going. It's policies that let people keep more of what they earn and create more opportunity.
0: Tell me this. I get the impression that there are people who are blaming Donald Trump for the cost increases of the last 5 years, even though Trump's only been in charge for the last 1 year. And it was the 4 years before Trump came in during President Autopen that actually did most of the damage. Did anybody actually expect that Trump would be able to reverse the, say, 30% inflation that happened under President Biden?
33: Right. Apparently so. We did a lot of events at Americans for Prosperity highlighting, had a huge campaign, the national campaign called Bidenomics, just to, you know, highlight how inflation had gone up significantly on everything. And I mean, people felt it. And that's why we saw the change of power happen, I believe. So, it's great. I mean, it's really kind of the state of affairs, that the same kind of thing that Democrats and progressives pull every time they blame the person in power. When it takes a while for the economy to catch up. And actually, after the damage that was done during Biden's administration, it'll take a while for everything to drop. But, you know, we're already seeing a lot of things go down. But, you know, it's interesting because you look at red states versus blue states, and you're seeing people fleeing blue states a lot more often than red states. And that's because the state legislators are actually, you know, creating policies that are driving businesses and individuals out of those states with higher taxes, regulatory burdens, and more. So that's also interesting to look at.
0: I mean, because Heather, one of the things I've noticed is that in some of the red states, Utah and Indiana, the governors actually said, we've got high gas prices. We believe that they're going to start coming back down soon when things get resolved with Iran. But until then, we're going to put our state gas tax on hold for 30 days or 60 days or even longer. The blue states, they don't even talk about those kinds of options. And to some extent, I put the blame on the Republicans for not raising the issue and say, why aren't we saying to blue state governors, people like Gavin Newsom, people in Oregon, people in Washington, people in other blue states, hey, why don't you put your gas tax on hold for a period of time? Give Americans some relief right now. And the government doesn't have to take all that money right now. And we'll take a break from the gas tax or the carbon tax or whatever it is. I don't hear Republicans even raising that issue. Why is that?
33: Yeah, that's a great question. We just believe, and I think that most people believe, you can't tax your way to affordability. At some point, you know, people and jobs just leave. And, you know, we're seeing it's harder and harder to start or grow a business. There's a lot of huge risks with pushing investment and jobs, starting jobs. And so we're seeing huge shifts in people and where they're going based on policies. And the reason why we're doing this event in Washington State, too, is that you've seen Washington drop significantly in business tax competitiveness rankings over time, huge steep declines. Especially now that they've just passed this income tax this last legislative session. And unfortunately, that is doing nothing to help the state encourage more business and growth. You're seeing epic, like, historical businesses like Starbucks just saying, yeah, we're done, we're out.
0: I'm glad you brought up Starbucks because here's Starbucks, a company started in the state of Washington. And while they haven't admitted yet that they're moving their headquarters, because officially they're not, but they've established a brand new headquarters in Tennessee. And I mean, good for Tennessee. They got the right policies. And I think the company for public consumption is saying, oh, we're not moving the headquarters. We're just going to hire 2,000 people and build a new headquarters in Tennessee, but we'll still officially be headquartered in Washington State. Yeah, I think they'll probably do that for a while. And then at some point, you're going to find, no, they moved. They left.
33: Oh, absolutely. I mean, you're seeing... And it's not just these businesses, but it's also like, you know, hitting families. And if you're a family living in Washington State right now, you already know that everything costs more. When Olympia raises costs, it doesn't just stay there. It shows up in their grocery bills, in their rent. And it's a textbook example of what happens when government spends faster than the economy. Families and workers end up fitting the bill. And, you know, we're seeing that huge high combined sales tax, you know, 7.5 to 10%, which disproportionately hits low and middle income families. And, you know, that now that you're seeing also, they're saying this new income tax that just was supposed to be for, you know, if you have a million plus, will gradually be going to everyone in the state. And the whole advantage to living in places like Washington was no income taxes. And funny that Tennessee just happened to be where Starbucks decided to have their headquarters, where there is no, literally no income tax.
0: No. And there are a certain number of other states that have already said, oh, we're cutting our taxes back. It's the states that are continuing to increase as though they can just say the price is going higher and higher and none of our customers will actually abandon us. That's Heather Andrews with Americans for Prosperity. Heather, thanks very much. I appreciate the time. And if you believe in supporting American craftsmanship, U.S. veterans, and independent talk radio, go to my website, LarsLarson.com. Pick up a limited edition Lars Larson Show challenge coin. I'm a collector of challenge coins. I decided we wanted one for the show. We had one years ago, and then the veterans group that made them for us and benefited from their sales, they went out of existence, and we had to find another one. We finally found another one. Each one of those comes with a personally signed thank you card, and I can tell you this, not a penny of the proceeds goes to me. Back in just a moment, you're listening to the Lars Larson Show.

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1: Welcome back to the Lars Larson Show. It's a pleasure to be with you and a real pleasure to welcome back to the program our friend Dr. Henry Miller, medical doctor, molecular biologist, the Glenn Swagger Distinguished Scholar at the Science Literacy Project. He was, back in the day, founding director of the FDA's Office of Biotechnology, and he's going to tell me, why is it that India seems to be breeding better bacteria that then end up coming to our country in the form of shrimp at the grocery store? Dr. Miller, welcome back.
9: Good to be with you, Lars. Thank you.
1: What's going on there, and why is India so, free about its use of antibiotics even when they're not necessary?
9: Well, first, I think we ought to clarify what you mean by better bacteria. You don't mean better in the sense of more desirable. Or
1: no, I mean stronger.
9: You mean stronger, right, resistant to antibiotics. India is an interesting example because it's kind of a prototype of what you want to avoid. It represents the convergence of poverty, the ready availability of antibiotics, and poverty. And so people go to the doctor, or even, not even the doctor,

0: or go to a pharmacist or a vendor on the street and can get small amounts of antibiotics for whatever ails them or they think ails them. It's not widely recognized that antibiotic resistance that creates the so-called superbugs are caused by both overuse and underuse of antibiotics. Overuse is easy. There's just too much antibiotics around in wastewater, in what people take, people asking doctors for antibiotics when they're not really necessary, when they just have a viral cold, for example. Also for underuse, what often happens is people will receive an antibiotic prescription for a urinary tract infection or pneumonia or bronchitis and take it for 3 or 4 days instead of the recommended 7 or 10. Yep. And then they say, I'm feeling better. I'm going to stop the medicine. That's bad news because it doesn't kill all the bacteria. You don't get rid of the bacteria completely. And they proliferate, and the ones that have mutated to antibiotic resistance go on to be available.
1: What is the old adage, doctor, that anything that doesn't kill you makes you stronger? So you imagine I've got an infection. Let's say it is bacterial and not a virus, and you take some antibiotic, but only for 3 days. So you kill most of the bacteria, but then the ones that don't get killed are then that much more resistant to the antibiotic that you were taking because you didn't take it long enough. That's what you're saying, right?
0: Yeah, that's a good way to look at it, Lars. And that is so, so common because some antibiotics cause minor side effects, diarrhea, loose stool, and so on. And people say, okay, I can do without that extra week of the drug. Not a big deal. Not a good idea.
1: You can also take things that counteract that, can't you? I mean, a probiotic. I took one. I think I had walking pneumonia 10 years ago or something. And the doctor said, oh, just take a probiotic or eat some yogurt, and it'll put all the bacteria, they call it flora, back in your gut, right?
0: Yeah, that often does work. That's a good idea. This proliferation of antibiotic resistance is bad in a number of ways. For example, if you do have an infection, bladder, kidneys, lungs, whatever, and the drug that's prescribed doesn't work, so-called your first-line antibiotic, then your doctor has to go to a second-line antibiotic that may not be quite as good for that particular organism or that has greater side effects. So it's bad in many ways to overprescribe or underprescribe.
1: Well, isn't that the way we ended up with, what's it called, methicillin-resistant Staph aureus? Is that MRSA?
0: Yes.
1: You had this stuff that was that you could treat with methicillin. We've now made it strong enough that now we've got the variety that can't be treated with methicillin because it doesn't work anymore because people use methicillin on it but did it inappropriately, right?
0: That's exactly the problem, and that's quite common, and that's why methicillin is often not used anymore for Staph aureus, and you have to go to a secondary antibiotic. And if you have a severe Staph aureus infection that can result from a cut or a post-surgical wound, that can be very bad news if it spreads to blood poisoning, bloodborne infection. Now, the good news that I think we've discussed in the past is that AI strategies for creating new antibiotics is going to help us to develop new alternatives when the old ones don't work. But it's going to be a continuing game of Darwinian evolution versus us.
1: Okay, but Dr. Miller, should we in the short run say, if you're going to import food to the United States and it's coming from places where all this antibiotic runoff in the water and use by humans there has created, you know, maybe shrimp that's infected with stuff that's from antibiotic-laden wastewater, should we put limits on what kind of food is brought in from places like that?
0: That's a very good idea. We should point out that two-thirds of the antibiotics that are used are not for human illnesses. They're for agriculture and horticulture. So we really need to be circumspect about how much antibiotics are used for those purposes, and also regulating them as things like shrimp, which you mentioned, come into the U.S. That's a real problem.
1: Okay, are there any other foods that really stand out as ones that might have antibiotic-resistant bacteria in them that are being brought in?
0: Well, I wouldn't be wild about buying meat from India or Pakistan, for example. Not that there's a whole lot of that. But various seafoods, various fish are notorious because the water that they're grown in is often rife with antibiotics and therefore with antibiotic-resistant organisms.
1: Do you think there's any way to get the populations there to understand if it's a virus, the antibiotic isn't going to do a darn thing about it? And even if it's a bacteria, if it doesn't do anything about it, it just makes it stronger. Any chance we can fix that?
0: Well, in this country, we can, because the health maintenance organizations and doctors' practices discourage, actively remind the doctors not to prescribe antibiotics when it's not absolutely indicated.
1: Right.
0: But in places like India, very hard, because as in that article you sent me, vendors sell small amounts of antibiotics on the street.
1: Exactly. That's Dr. Henry Miller, formerly with the FDA, now at the Science Literacy Project.
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3: ABC News, I'm Stephanie Officer. The U.S. military reducing its participation in military exercises in South Korea. President Trump on social media said it was too late to cancel, while also touting his relationship with North Korean leader Kim Jong-un. But neither Trump nor members of his administration have talked to the North Korean dictator recently, while North Korea has established closer ties with Iran and Russia. ABC's Karen Travers.
4: Two U.S. officials did tell ABC that the activities will continue and no changes as of now. The president was asked about that social media post where he said he had been pushing the Secretary of Defense, Pete Hegseth, to scale this back, and he defended this move, and he indicated that he does still have a good relationship with Kim Jong-un, and that's a big factor here.
3: Attorneys from the NAACP are now joining the pursuit for justice in the case of 18-year-old Nolan Wells, the young black man who died after boating with friends off of Mississippi's coast last month. This is ABC News.
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11: From the WPBF 25 First Warning Weather Center, I'm Chief Certified Meteorologist Chris Martinez with a look at South Florida's certified most accurate forecast. Warm night tonight. We'll get down near 80 degrees and expect another hot day across South Florida. Heat advisory likely on your Tuesday. High temperatures mid to upper 90s in the afternoon.
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15: Welcome back to the Lars Larson and show. It's First Amendment Friday. We'll get back to your calls in a moment at 866-HEY-LARS. That's 866-439-5277. Naysayers always go to the head of the line. A brand new investigation says that thousands, at least thousands of non-citizens have ended up on the voter rolls in multiple states, and officials have resisted requests to turn over the records to find those people. Well, Mateo Ferrero is the Director of Investigations for the Federation for American Immigration Reform, FAIR. Mateo, good to have you back.
16: Lars, good afternoon. Thank you for having me on the show.
15: You know, I almost think you're understating it, and I'll tell you why. One of your unexpected, unlikely allies is Chuck Schumer, because just this week, Chucky came out and said, what if we pass the SAVE Act and insist on, on voter registration with citizens only and picture ID and all the rest of that? He said we're going to have to take tens of millions of people off the voter rolls. I mean, I don't know whether you ever expected Chuck Schumer would be one of your allies, but it appears he is.
16: Yeah, Lars, Chuck Schumer has made some interesting statements this week in opposition to the Save America Act, which, by the way, we urge Congress to pass without delay, because it really is the legislation that's going to cure a lot of the deficiencies that we outlined in our report. So,
15: by the way, would you mind telling my audience, you've identified eight of the worst offender states in America. Which states are they?
16: That's right. So we looked at eight states in particular. That's California, Colorado, Hawaii, Nevada, Oregon, Vermont, Washington, and the District of Columbia. And these eight jurisdictions have what we call a dangerous trifecta of policies. That is, automatic voter registration, they issue licenses to illegal aliens, and they have universal mail-in voting. These policies have been enacted under the guise of creating administrative convenience and easing the ability to vote. But what they actually do in practice is create an easy pipeline for non-citizens to get on the voter rolls and actually cast ballots.
15: And are they taking any kind of steps that you would expect somebody to take, an entity to take, to make sure that their voter rolls do not have foreign nationals on them?
16: Right. So that was, the main thrust of our investigation is we asked these eight states, election officials, as well as DMV officials in all of these jurisdictions, hey, provide us with any policies or studies, data that you've gathered to try to implement guardrails to make sure that these policies aren't running up against your compliance obligations under federal law, under the Voter Registration Act, to only have citizens on the voter rolls. And unfortunately, what we discovered was, rather than get, documents and responses, is we got a lot of stonewalling. I mean, I'll give you one of the crazier examples. The Colorado Secretary of State told us that it would take 180,000 man hours to process our request, and that it would cost FAIR $6.2 million to process the request, which is just absolutely, absurd, and clearly shows that they're trying to hide something. Clearly, they haven't thought about the need to have safeguards to ensure that these policies they've adopted aren't allowing non-citizens to cast ballots in American elections.
15: Hey, Mateo, do you mind if you don't mind, I try to break things down so it's easier for me to understand it. 180,000 hours. If I've done the math right, you're talking about 90 people working full time. That's 2,000 hours a year. 90 people working full time for a year just to break loose all this data. That's what they're claiming.
16: Yeah. That's what they're claiming, Lars. And, it just makes no sense, because the public records requests that we submitted were very specific and targeted, had, particular search terms that these agencies could use to search through their public records. And so we made it, incredibly accessible and easy for these agencies to provide us answers. And fortunately, that's not what we received in return.
15: But then again, Colorado was the state. Remind my audience what they did, because they do have they have automatic voter registration. But if you get a driver's license and you're a non-citizen, in some cases you may not have been registered to vote. They actually sent out a notice telling 30,000 foreign nationals to register.
16: That's right, Lawrence. Yeah, we documented that case in our investigative report. The state of Colorado DMV and election officials, they sent out 30,000 notices to non-citizens, providing them the information necessary to register to vote. They teed it up as, oh, this was a glitch, but what in reality is, it shows that they clearly have no guardrails in place to prevent these types of errors from occurring. And when these errors occur, it's just ripe ground for individuals to take advantage of the system. And especially in an automatic voter registration jurisdiction where it relies on self-attestation, which means all you have to do is, state under penalty of perjury that you're a U.S. citizen. Really egregious incidents. I mean, just last week there was the news about the Mauritanian national who was arrested in Philadelphia for having voted in 6 different federal elections over the past 20 years. So just goes to show you the depth of the problem here that we're facing.
15: Well, and that they don't want to solve the problem. And that has to be deliberate, isn't it? Because I would think if you're running a voter registration system and you understand the laws, only citizens can vote. You would think they would want to find all the non-citizens or the people not qualified to vote and kick them off the rolls. It sounds like you're running into a real headwind when it comes to this, because they don't want to kick the foreign nationals out of the system.
16: Absolutely. And that's, it's really a problem because every time a non-citizen is able to vote, it is canceling out the voice of an American citizen whose birthright it is to vote in American elections. And so it's a massive problem. And, obviously, not to mention it's illegal under federal law. It's a crime to vote in federal elections if you're a non-citizen. So, yeah, there's absolutely every incentive to fix the problem. But, certain states that are driven by anti-borders agenda want to stick their head in the sand and not actually try to solve the problem.
15: Unbelievable. That's Mateo Ferrero. He is the director of investigations at the private organization known as the Federation for American Immigration Reform. We've done events with FAIR over the years, gone back to Washington, D.C., feet to the fire on Capitol Hill, and you can tell. 8 states in America, California, Colorado, Hawaii, Nevada, Oregon, Vermont, Washington, and the District of Columbia, that all say, yeah, we know we've got foreign nationals registered to vote, and we don't want to find them. Hey, let me tell you about a brand new free report that you need to get your hands on. 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Tell them Lars sent you. 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
2: 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United States Deputy Sheriff's Association, taking training to the next level, because lives are on the line.
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13: Welcome back to the Lars Larson Show. Well, the NFL wants you to pay for four different streaming services just to watch your teams play. And now the federal government is asking why. As I've told you, I've confessed to you before, I'm the least knowledgeable guy when it comes to sports. So when stuff like this comes up, I want to talk to my friend Dwight Janes, known him a long time, major league sports writer, and he knows this subject, I think, well. Dwight, welcome to the program. How are you?
14: I'm good, Lars. Great to be with you again. Long time no talk.
13: Hey, and you can read what Dwight writes about sports at Dwight, J-A-Y-N-E-S, dwightjanes.substack.co. So what happens when the NFL says we're going to license games to be on multiple paid streaming programs, paid cable networks and broadcast television? Does that harm consumers to have it available in more places simultaneously?
14: Yeah, I think it does. And all the sports are headed that way, Lars. They're all going that direction. They're begging money on the street corners from these streaming services, and especially the NFL. Their product is really so sought after that they can seemingly get whatever they want from the streamers. And the big problem for the consumer is, you know, if you don't happen to have Netflix or Prime or Hulu or all these other ones, you got to pay for them. And even if you do have them, you're still paying for them. But the point is, it's really it's another charge to see your teams play, and the byproduct of all this is a lot of times you don't even know when or where to watch the game, even though you're paying for those services, because they shift around all the time. They're always somewhere different, it seems like, and there's enough of them that, you know, it takes a little while to find them. And you know, the whole thing is a ripoff, and you know, it comes back down to, you know, fans are fans, and it looks to me like they're willing to pay for it. So long as they are, this is what you're going to get. You know?
13: Hey, Dwight, does that mean that if you're a fan, and I've already admitted I like going to a ball game now and then, but I'm just not a dedicated fan, that I'd have to buy all these different streaming services to make sure I have access to all the games? Is that the way it's working?
14: It is, Lars. If you want to get all the games, you better get all the streamers, because, and I think what you said, it, I think the NFL has four. Most of them have four. Even the colleges are going this route now, too, because it's like free money. And these games are, you know, the biggest thing with them is they're live. So they're kind of DVR proof. You know, people turn on, they want to watch the 49ers. They're going to watch it live. They're not going to record it and then skip the commercials and watch it later. Everybody now, and they're betting on them. You know that there's all this gambling going on with sports. So they got to be right there watching every punt, every pitch, every shot. And so here we are. There's not many things left that are that DVR proof. So
13: no, because
14: sports is really the beneficiary of all this.
13: You know what? I'm talking to Dwight Janes. You can find his writing at Dwight Janes, JAYNES.substack.co. I was talking to a member of my extended family, a younger person. I said, do you realize there used to be a thing called appointment television, where there were certain shows, usually entertainment shows, and you said, oh, I have to be home on Thursday night at such and such a time because otherwise I'd miss it. And they said, well, couldn't you just watch it later? I said, no, there was no way to watch it later. There was no later. You either watched it that night or not. Well, that's gone by the wayside, and I think that's okay. But what is this deal that Senator Mike Lee of Utah says that all these arrangements they're making violate a law from 1961 called the Sports Broadcasting Act that says, okay, to the NFL, you have an antitrust exemption, but here's how you have to broadcast the games. And now the NFL is saying, we don't care. We're going to do it in violation of the law. Is that what's happening?
14: Pretty much, Lars, and really, that exemption's a big deal, and baseball's had it for years. They had it first, and going back to the days when baseball was the national pastime, of course. But and it's just not good. And I've even forgotten to mention one other thing. It's like when they put the the Blazers are playing on Prime Tuesday night, okay? And so I had already made plans to go see Oregon and Oregon State play baseball out in Hillsboro on Tuesday night. But I record all the games, so I'll go watch the ball game, get home, and then watch the Blazer game. Well, the things that are streaming, try to figure out a way to DVR those. It's pretty hard. My DVR comes with my satellite dish. I can record everything that's on DirecTV, but I can't record anything that's out there on a, you know, on a streamer. So I'm in a tough spot, and I don't like that very well.
13: No, and I can even imagine this way. There are already things on some parts of the internet where you'll go to a site and you say, I want to copy what's there so that I can share it with a friend or whatever. And you go to copy and it says, no, you're not allowed to because you're either geo-fenced out or you're fenced out in some other way. Imagine when they say, oh, the streaming service. Yeah, that's the people who paid for it, but you have to watch it while it's streaming and you can't watch it later on. I imagine we're going to run into those technological wrinkles as well. So how does all this get worked out? Do you have an opinion?
14: Well, I wish I knew. And I think what it's going to take is an understanding by all these leagues that they are alienating their fans. And what that will, you know, the only way to show that is if people don't watch. And you're talking about Netflix and Prime and all the other ones. They're paying a lot of money for these games. If the audiences drop off, there's going to be hell to pay. And it's because they're paying so much money. And the NBA especially is in trouble because you have these streamers paying big bucks, and even the networks paying big bucks. The problem is the stars are hurt all the time, and they're not playing. And it's like the game the Blazers played last night, where the team they played is not using very many of their best players.
13: Star players.
14: Either they're hurt or they're just what's called load managing them, you know, just sitting them out. And so that happens all the time. Well, if I pay big money and I'm Netflix and I want those games, I want the stars playing.
13: Absolutely. That is Dwight Janes. You can read what he writes at dwightjanes.substack.co. 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
18: From ABC News, I'm Stephanie Officer. Opening arguments in Las Vegas today for a murder trial 30 years in the making. Dwayne Keefe D. Davis is on trial, accused in the 1996 killing of rapper Tupac Shakur. ABC's Kevin Osbeck.
19: Davis listened intently as prosecutors claimed he ordered the hit as an act of revenge. His defense team, though, says the state's case is filled with holes.
20: What they are telling you, they're representing it to be a fact when it really is fiction.
19: Prosecutors said those gunshots were a result of Davis's own orders and that he even admitted it while publishing and promoting Compton Street Legend, a tell-all book. But Davis now says he did not write it and the details in it are fabricated fiction to make money.
18: Weather-wary residents in the Midwest still battling flooding. ABC's Alex Perez.
21: New storms hitting the heartland as the death toll rises. South of Lexington, storms slamming Nicholasville, Kentucky overnight. Raging creeks breaking their banks outside Charleston, West Virginia. First responders using boats to rescue families around Indianapolis. National Guard rescuing dozens more over the weekend.
18: Social media giant Meta in court again Tuesday, facing a lawsuit from nearly 30 state attorneys general. ABC Mike Dubeski.
22: The lawsuit, originally filed in 2023, claims the features on Instagram and Facebook, like infinite scrolling and push notifications, created harmful mental health impacts, especially in children. It says Meta used these powerful and unprecedented technologies to entice, engage, and ultimately ensnare young people. Testimony is expected from Meta executives, including possibly CEO Mark Zuckerberg and Instagram head Adam Mosseri.
18: The DOJ's internal watchdog announcing a review of a controversial tactic where federal law enforcement let fentanyl hit the streets to build bigger cases against drug traffickers. The DEA may have learned of fentanyl deliveries prior, but stood down to avoid jeopardizing larger prosecutions. You're listening to ABC News.
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28: From the WPBF 25 First Warning Weather Center, I'm Chief Certified Meteorologist Chris Martinez with a look at South Florida's certified most accurate forecast. Warm night tonight. We'll get down near 80 degrees and expect another hot day across South Florida. Heat advisory likely on your Tuesday. High temperatures mid to upper 90s in the afternoon.
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13: Welcome back to the program. It's a pleasure to be with you. Consider this statistic. Almost half of this year's college graduates are now working jobs that do not take a college degree at all. Is the college degree bubble finally bursting? I thought I'd put that to our friend Nicholas Giordano, who is a professor of political science at Suffolk Community College in New York and a campus reform higher education fellow. Professor Giordano, welcome back.
35: Always happy to join you.
13: Now, I have to tell you, if you consider it a dog in the fight or a bias on my part, I don't have a college degree. I went to college for about a year and a half. I didn't dislike college, but I just liked working and doing things more, and it's never really held me back. So should we be telling kids, everybody has to go to college, you have to have a college degree? Was that ever good advice, and is it good advice today?
35: Well, it was a lie perpetuated for decades that the only pathway to success was a four-year college degree, and that's simply not true. It's one of the reasons I'm thankful I teach at a community college, because community colleges, it's not necessarily about getting a degree. You may go into vocational studies. You may want to go the academic track. You may be an adult returning to education, trying to get more credentials and move up in whatever job you're working. And so the idea that everyone must put themselves in, you know, $150,000, $200,000, $300,000 of debt is completely ridiculous, because starting in a hole like that simply isn't worth it, especially now where we see only 36% of Americans have faith in the higher education system because they see the results. They're not getting a good return on investment, and they're not really learning anything. It's more about activism at many of the four-year institutions. And I think that's why people are starting to open their eyes. If I'm a business and I hire a kid right out of college, and then I have to bring in remedial writers to teach him how to write, what's the point of college? And just so everyone's aware, companies spend $3 billion a year bringing in remedial writers to help recent college graduates. That should be a shame on every university system that exists.
13: I completely agree. And can you imagine, Professor, how quickly those $3 billion worth of remedial writers are going to be replaced by AI?
35: Oh, absolutely. And that's the amazing thing. So if we look at George Washington University, if you want a four-year college degree from George Washington University, it's going to cost you about $380,000.
13: Jeez.
35: A middle-class job, your police officers, your nurses, your teachers, just a business officer, you should not go into that level of debt for a four-year degree. If you go to a community college and then a public university, you'll spend about $45,000. If you want a room and board at the four-year institution, it'll go up to about $60,000. You'll save yourself $340,000 in an education just by going to a community college first and then a four-year public university transferring in. Think about what that could do. I mean, we talk about the crisis that they can't buy homes. Young people can't buy homes. Well, imagine they didn't have all this college debt to start with. Maybe they'd be able to afford a home.
13: No, I agree with you. And frankly, Professor, one of the ways I do the math, there used to be a list I'd get every year, and it was produced by some association. And it would say, if you go to the following colleges, this is the average amount it will increase your paycheck. And they did it in an hourly rate. So they said if a normal high school graduate would get, say, $16 an hour minimum wage, then going to this college for 4 years will bump you to up $2, say, to $18. And I thought, that's not much of a bump. You know, $2 is $4,000 in a year, but after taxes and everything else, it really doesn't amount to much. And I thought, imagine spending even $50,000, and you're going to bump up your paycheck by maybe $4,000 a year. Anybody could figure out that does not pencil out, except I think most kids are not approaching college that way, unfortunately. And then later they say, I want somebody else to pay my college bills because I made a decision because I never thought about whether or not what I was buying was worth the money I'd promised to spend.
35: You know, even if I could afford a $300,000 university for my son, I still wouldn't send him. I would pay for his college, pay $40,000 to $60,000, and I would teach him how to save and invest, and I would teach him about compound interest because that is far more important. They can make a lot more money if they know how to live off 80% of their paycheck instead of spending 100% of their paycheck. It's things like that that we have to recalibrate the education system from kindergarten through college to equip students to be able to graduate and actually contribute to society, and also recognize that not everyone is an academic. I have students in my class, they're going for automotive, but they're taking American government because it's part of the requirements.
13: Right.
35: And let's face it, government is involved in every aspect of our lives, so it's good to have that general knowledge. But the truth of the matter is, the way people use the college education system today, if you're going to a George Washington University, unless you're majoring in, you know, medical or engineering, it just simply isn't worth it. You're paying for a high-priced degree. You're paying for a brand. You're paying for something that's not going to really give you a good return on investment. And that's why the colleges destroyed themselves.
13: Professor, one of the other things I'd like to throw in, probably 15 years ago, my now adult stepdaughter was just coming out of high school. And I said, what do you want to do? And she said she was talking about being a nurse. Well, my mom was a nurse. And I thought, okay, that seems reasonable. And we looked into it. At the time, you could get the basic nursing degree it was a 2-year degree. But because of credentialism, they have now bumped it to a 4-year degree. And I've never understood why. Because if you want to go on to do research and the higher levels, you know, do intensive care, maybe you need the more, you know, the higher level degree, the 4-year degree. But if you're going to be a nurse who works on a floor and she takes temperature and she dispenses medicine, it's not that it's a simple job, but I think 2 years of training is enough. And then if later you say, I want to advance to a higher level, I'm going to be a nurse in a clinical research lab or something like that, then you go and get the other 2 years. But requiring everybody to get a 4-year degree, I swear that is just a full employment program for university presidents who are more proud of being of overseeing a 4-year degree program than overseeing a 2-year degree program.
35: Absolutely. And let's be honest, if we look at most of the university systems, they've all become top heavy. I mean, the tuition you're paying is not going towards faculty and education. It's going towards administration and the amenities the campus offers. I worked in emergency management prior to becoming a professor, and many of the emergency management professionals who had decades of experience could hardly write. They weren't the most literate people, but they knew everything there is to know about preparing for, planning for, responding to, and recovering from a disaster. Because we learn by experience, and that's what I encourage my students. I connect them to internships. I make sure they start building out their network. I had a student that campaigned on then-Congressman Zeldin's campaign. He worked so hard that they ended up offering him a full-time staffer position, a coveted position in Washington, D.C., without ever getting a two-year degree. And it shows you that if you have the drive, if you have the motivation, you can succeed. A college degree may help advance you if it's necessary. But for many cases, I think 2 years is appropriate, depending on the field you're going into. And again, a lot of these middle-class positions that people go into, it's almost criminal that you would make them spend $300,000-$400,000 to get that degree.
13: No, it makes no sense at all. That's Nicholas Giordano. He's a professor of political science at Suffolk Community College in New York and a campus reform higher education fellow. And if you believe in supporting American craftsmanship, U.S. veterans, and independent talk radio, go to my website, LawrenceLarson.com. Pick up a limited edition Lawrence Larson Show challenge coin. I'm a collector of challenge coins. I decided we won one for the show. Each one of those comes with a personally signed thank you card. And I can tell you this, not a penny. Any of the proceeds goes to me. Back in just a moment. You're listening to the Lars Larson Show.

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6: Welcome back to the Lars Larson Show. I always like to describe or to disclose the fact that I may have a dog in the fight, and in this case, I do. I like physical books, but I also use a lot of online books. Do I have a Kindle? I do. Do I read off my Android device? I do. Do I get books from Kindle and also from Amazon and other places that are electronic books? I do. But imagine this. Your Kindle will still turn on, but then Amazon has decided to cut it off. Is it a tech upgrade or a forced shakedown? I wanted to talk about that with Nathan Proctor, who is Senior Director of the Campaign for the Right to Repair at PIRG, the Public Interest Research Group. Nathan, welcome to the program.
7: Great to be on.
6: What's happened and what is Amazon trying to do?
7: Yeah, I mean, basically Amazon flipped a switch in the software and now 13 Kindle models will no longer be able to check out new books, buy new books, use the kind of connected apps that, you know, like you get books from the library. And so they're, you know, they can still read the books that were still on them before May 20th, but then they will not be able to do anything.
6: Now, why is Amazon taking that action?
7: This happens to a lot of devices kind of all the time. Now that we've got these internet-connected software-dependent devices, manufacturers kind of can do whatever they want at any point in the life of those products to deactivate them. It's kind of the Wild West out there in terms of property rights in this digital age.
6: Nathan, you want to tell my audience where to find your site, because I don't want to go past that opportunity. I want them to be able to read on their own what you've written and what you've posted, as I have.
7: Yeah, it's at PIRG.org, and you can find my content there. But yeah, I mean, my job is to fight for your digital rights in this new

0: kind of software-powered economy.
1: Well, I guess one of the things I'd observe is that if I were an electronics manufacturer, I might say, we don't want to provide support for this device anymore. They're free to do that. But to say, you bought a device, and back when you bought it, you thought, if I buy this device and I take good care of it, it might last for a long time. And then at some point they say, we're not even going to let you use the device for anything other than what's already on the device, downloaded on the device. I guess I'm trying to figure out what Amazon's concern is. I mean, if they're concerned that consumers are going to come to them and say, hey, my device, my Kindle doesn't work, fix it, or give me an upgrade, they can say, we no longer support that device. And they're entitled to do that. But are they entitled to turn it off?
0: Yeah, I mean, I think it's a great question. And the thing I would argue is, right, you know, we own the physical hardware.
1: Right.
0: But yet it's controlled by the software that runs on it. Why are we not allowed to put alternative software on these things? Why is it so difficult, right? And there are people who can, you know, put alternative software on these old Kindles, and there's guys
1: out
0: there.
1: Do they load them up with Linux or what?
0: I mean, they essentially write their own software that people can put on them, but it's kind of legally dubious, right? Because the manufacturers have these protections in copyright law, which say doing what you want with the property that you have can be a violation of the manufacturer's rights, which is why I really do think we need to really hone in on restoring property rights that protect the consumer in an increasingly internet-connected, software-powered world.
1: I mean, Nathan, am I wrong to see it through, say, a metaphor about automobiles? Because if I buy an automobile and then at some point they say it's no longer under warranty, okay, I don't have to worry about voiding that. Am I then allowed to take that automobile and make whatever changes I want to make to the automobile? I guess there might be some that the state licensing folks would have a tough time with. But if I say I want to modify the engine, I want to modify all these other things, I'm allowed to do that. That's the traditional way that people have been able to take anything that they bought outright and say, I have a right to change this. Now, the company could say, we own the software and we only license it to you, but the physical device ought to be yours to do with as you like, shouldn't it?
0: Yeah, I mean, I think that's exactly right, right? Where we have a situation where we've kind of granted the manufacturers a kind of monopoly over the software that we allow to use in these products. And, you know, your example of cars, you know, cars last a really long time.
1: Yeah.
0: And in fact, you know, you can look out the window and you could see a Saab or you could see a Saturn drive by. You know, those companies are out of business. Now, when a car company goes out of business, like Fisker, which made electric vehicles, like the cars can stop working because they have remote support that is required to operate those cars. So what is your, like, what, you spend $100,000 on a vehicle, but it requires some remote support. Like, what are your rights when that company, you know, makes a series of bad economic decisions and can't support that car anymore? I think we're on the very front edge of kind of what does it mean and how can consumers be protected in this world? And you know, obviously you want to balance manufacturers shouldn't have to just perform services for these products forever without any kind of remuneration. But at the same time, you know, you physically own the hardware and you should have control over what it does, you know, within the bounds of the law. You know, you're obviously not making modifications to that thing that make it dangerous or violate another law, but the extent that you're doing lawful things with it, it's your product and you should be allowed to do that.
1: Well, in fact, it also locks out the idea, Nathan, unless I'm wrong about this, that if somebody came in and said, look, we're going to be the third-party provider of electronic support for all these devices that the manufacturer of the devices has now effectively abandoned, you wouldn't be able to do that, would you, even if you found that as an attractive marketplace? We will keep your Kindle operating for you for, you know, 10 bucks a month or something.
0: Yeah, I mean, that would potentially violate Section 1201 of the Digital Millennium Copyright Act, which is a law which says breaking a digital lock, even if it's for a non-illegal purpose of just maintaining something that you own, can be a copyright violation against the manufacturer. So we've really tilted the deck to favor manufacturers and prevent, you know, companies from entering the market and offering alternative software without kind of, you know, the risk of litigation from the big, you know, companies that they're trying to compete with.
1: And Nathan, I still love physical books, but if I had a physical book, it's a copyright product. If one day somehow the dog gets to two of the pages and chews them out, but I have a friend who has a copy, so I go make a copy of his two pages and slide them into mine. Have I modified the or violated the copyright on the book because I chose to put?
0: You know, there's a specific law. This was litigated in court, and you have the right to repair that book, including making a copy of part of the book in order to repair the copy that you have. I mean, this is established copyright law.
1: Unbelievable. That is Nathan Proctor. We'll have Nathan back another day. But Nathan is senior director at the Campaign for the Right to Repair at the Public Interest Research Group. That's PIRG.org. Hey, I'm going to tell you this. If I'm taking a supplement every day, I don't just want better numbers on a lab test once a year. I want to feel that difference. And that's why I stopped wasting money on fish oil. 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
3: ABC News, I'm Stephanie Officer. Opening arguments in a Las Vegas courtroom today for a murder trial 30 years in the making. The trial of Dwayne Keefe D. Davis, accused in the 1996 killing of rapper Tupac Shakur, got underway. Fans, including Din Malone, stood outside the courthouse. He does not believe Davis is innocent.
4: The person being accused of everything, you know, he didn't just pull the gun out of his pocket. He got it from somebody, so everybody involved in it, I would like to see all of them go to jail.
3: 63-year-old Davis is charged with a single count of murder in the drive-by shooting that killed Shakur, who was 25 years old when he died in September 96. Davis has pleaded not guilty but detailed his involvement in a tell-all book. Now he claims he made it all up for sales. In a new interview, former First Lady Dr. Jill Biden says she prays to her late son, Beau, about former President Biden's aggressive prostate cancer. Beau died in 2015 from brain cancer. In a June interview with NBC, she said the former president's cancer has metastasized to his bones. This is ABC News.
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13: From the WPBF 25 First Warning Weather Center, I'm Chief Certified Meteorologist Chris Martinez with a look at South Florida's certified most accurate forecast. Warm night tonight. We'll get down near 80 degrees and expect another hot day across South Florida. Heat advisory likely on your Tuesday. High temperature is mid to upper 90s in the afternoon.
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15: Welcome back to the Lars Larson Show on a First Amendment Friday. Consider this, because for all of us who have for years said that America has a very flawed election system, that we are counting ballots that come from dead people, that come from illegal aliens, that come from foreign nationals, all these other things, and a flawed system that gets more flawed the more that we adopt things like vote by mail or extreme levels of absentee voting. More than 150 voters in Green Bay, Wisconsin, got two ballots in the mail. Was that just one of those honest mistakes that happens from time to time, or exactly the kind of sloppiness that makes people lose their faith in elections? James Dixon joins me now, founder of Make Politics Local Again, MPLA. That's a movement, and a former New York Post swing state reporter. James, welcome to the program. How are you?
16: Hey, good evening, Lars. Thanks for having me.
15: Is this just one of those crazy little coincidences or a tiny accident, or is it indicative that we have the system that just doesn't work very well?
16: Lars, I think our system is built to be broken. And so what we have here, I mean, when you send out 152 duplicate ballots and you don't catch it, people who got the ballots are the ones who report it. And then when it's reported, you kind of the election official kind of hems and haws and goes directly to the media rather than address the complaint. This is a job that's too important. Oops is simply not good enough, but oops is what we continue to hear from these election officials.
15: Well, you know what's funny about it, James, is that I'm not an accountant, but I know how accountants do a lot of their work. They make sure they can double check. They go in and they audit the books. Wouldn't you think that right. When you're sending out ballots, something hugely important, where you don't want to send out one extra ballot, you don't want to send out one too few ballots, because then you're right. Cheating somebody, that there would be some double checks in there? This sounds like there was no double check, and they really didn't want to hear a double check, even if it came from a human out there getting ballots saying, why'd you send me two ballots?
16: No, they didn't want a double check. This is the system working as it's designed to. The system is broken in its very design. One of these people who got two ballots actually asked that election officials voided both of them. Another 116 of those, you know, people actually did vote. And so, and what I never heard is that the system itself said, we had a way to stop this, right? We made the initial mistake, but we have safeguards in place to make sure no one could double vote. I have never heard anyone say that. And that's terrifying because, yes, today it was caught without any further problem. But what might happen tomorrow?
15: Well, and what I wonder about, James, is just simple, plain vanilla kind of solutions. Like if you say, I know we have a city that has this many precincts. We know we have a number of voters in each of those precincts. So you create the ballots for a precinct and you say we have 8,122 people in that precinct. That means we shouldn't have one more or one less than exactly that number. That doesn't seem like it's that hard to double check, is it?
16: No, especially not with computers. And just to use an example from history, so in Michigan, in the 1890s, we had the Secretary of State named John Jokum, and he certified a ballot measure that would have given a raise to state officials like himself and the state treasurer and such. And wow. So he said it won by several thousand votes. It turns out it actually had lost by several thousand votes. And then he tried to say, oops. And a governor from his own party, a fellow Republican, actually had to remove him from office. And so back then, we saw high stakes and understanding of the seriousness of the job, that the job of a clerk is to certify and verify, not just to certify. And then you saw, you know, the decisive action after a mistake was made. None of those things exist here.
15: You know what's funny about this is that there are so many places on the planet where we have major countries that vote. They use picture ID. They use physical ballots. They have the count done that night. And, I mean, countries like France, And then you come to the United States and you say, we're the most technological country on earth. And you say, what system are you using? Oh, we're putting, putting ballots out by an old fashioned mail system that was created in the 1800s. And it gets delivered to somebody's house. Well, on a given day, no, sometime over a 2 or 3 week period. And then the ballots are sent back sometime over a 2 or 3 week period. And then they're counted sometime over a 2 or 3 week period. It sounds like we've gone from a fairly precise system to one that almost is designed to lack precision.
16: That's exactly it. There's so much flab and failure built into the system. It's like being shocked that after leaving the barn door open, the horses all escaped. Well, what were they going to do, right? You don't have to look for the thief. You're the problem yourself. And so the same thing happened, a very similar situation in Michigan in 2024. Our Secretary of State, Jocelyn Benson, goes out and says, non-citizen voting is a myth. It's the Loch Ness Monster, right? She says that in September 24. The very next month, a Chinese man named Ho Ching Gao votes in Ann Arbor, and because it's early voting, not absentee, the vote is run right then and there, and his vote counts. She studies and finds out that there's at least 15 more non-citizen voters, and then after finding this, hasn't done one single thing to safeguard our elections, so this could not happen again.
15: By the way, James, can I share with you an example from my neck of the woods? I live in Washington State, but Oregon is right next door. And do you know how they found out about a couple of thousand foreign nationals registered to vote? It was by accident and with the help of a very liberal political group from none other than Illinois. Because what happened was this liberal group in Illinois said, we're kind of curious. How is it they're automatically signing up all these people, everybody who gets a driver's license or a state ID card through the DMV is going to be automatically signed up to vote. How do they make sure they keep the foreign nationals out? So this very liberal group reaches out to the state of Oregon and says, how are you doing that? And they said, well, we'll just send you the data and you can look at it yourself. And so this liberal organization gets the data and they looked at it and said, just a small sample. And they said, we just found a couple of hundred foreign nationals in your voter rolls. And the state went, oh, oops, that was one of those oopses. And so they did a little bit of looking. At the end of the day, it was almost 2,000 foreign nationals who were registered to vote. But they had only checked about one-third of all the registered voters. And you know what happened when we asked, well, are you going to check the rest of the registered voters if you already found a couple of thousand foreign nationals? They said, no, we're just going to, we'll catch them as we go. You know, we'll figure them out down the line somewhere. So this is the attitude that predominates when it comes to checking for foreign national voting. It doesn't exist. It's not there. And if somebody accidentally finds it, then we're going to do our best to just deny its existence and move on down the road. Nothing to see here, folks. Move along.
16: You know, what that tells me, Lars, is that these Democrats are running a common playbook. So in Michigan, it's the exact same situation. So say my wife is from Canada and she moves to Michigan, but she's not a citizen yet.
15: Right.
16: She gets her driver's license in Michigan. She would be registered to vote automatically. And here's the kicker, Lars. The only way you could not be registered to vote automatically as a foreigner in Michigan is if you furnish proof of non-citizenship. So we want them to furnish proof of citizenship so as to vote. No, in Michigan, you'd have to furnish proof of non-citizenship to not be registered to vote. So if you just want your license...
15: It sounds like the reverse of the SAVE Act. That's James Dixon, who's founder of Make Politics Local Again and a former New York Post swing state reporter. James, thanks very much.
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0: Welcome back to the Lars Larson Show. We get in lots of arguments on this program, although I don't think they're very deep, about DEI. That's diversity, equity, and inclusion. We've been talking about it for years. It has never made sense to me. It seems like institutionalized racism to say we're going to pick either the kids who get into a college, the people who get into a job, promotions, and all those things, but we're not going to do it based on skills and abilities. We're going to do it based on your skin color, what's between your legs, and to some extent, what kind of sex you like. That is DEI to me in a nutshell. So the tax dollars that are supposed to be diverted from DEI, well, it turns out that they may not be diverted the way we thought they were going to be. Tim Minella joins me now, Director of Higher Ed at Goldwater Institute. Hey, Tim, welcome back to the program.
10: Hi, Lars. It's great to be here.
0: So are these major institutions that get taxpayer money, University of Michigan, for example, getting $250 million on DEI, and then they were told you can't spend the money that way anymore, are they actually complying with those rules?
10: Well, they chose themselves to spend $250 million on this discriminatory ideology. And they made a very prominent pronouncement last year that said, you know, we've seen the light. We realized that this was a big mistake. By our own metrics, this was a failure. It did not promote inclusion. It did not promote a sense of belonging at all. And we're seeing the light. We're going to get rid of these DEI offices. It
0: right.
10: turns out they didn't do anything of the kind. They maintain those offices, and they're still up and running. 84% of the staff of these offices are still at the university. They have not done one single thing to follow through with their promise.
0: So they just consciously decided let's conspire to lie about this? I mean, is there any other way to see it?
10: Well, I think they were responding to the pressure from the Trump administration and really Americans in general who have realized that despite these nice sounding words of diversity, equity, and inclusion, as you said, it's really nothing of the sort. It's promoting discrimination and hatred, and we don't want any part of it. And so I think Michigan was responding to that and saying that, you know, we get it. We get it. We made a mistake. We're going to get rid of these offices and positions. But they turned around and they sort of quietly hid these positions. They renamed the names of offices. They renamed the names of job titles to basically hide it from the public that they were still doing DEI and still are doing it to this day.
0: I mean, because that to me, you know, there's one of my favorite Latin phrases, Tim, is mens rea. It means the guilty mind. So that, you know, if somebody says to me, Lars, I don't like it when you drink alcoholic beverages. And I say, okay, we'll call them adult beverages then. You say, isn't that still booze? Yeah, we're just going to call it by a different name. You know, rheumatism medicine might be another name. If you want to have bourbon and relabel it. That's the kind of thing that when people do it, you know they're being dishonest. And they must understand that, too. And they take something like the Office of Diversity, Equity, and Inclusion at University of Michigan and say it's now the Office of Community, Culture, and Belonging, but it's the same functional operation at the university. They know they're being dishonest, don't they?
10: That is exactly right. And what I think this reveals that's so important is we need to pass strong policies like Goldwater's abolish DEI bureaucracies policy that makes it very clear that it doesn't matter what you call these things. You want to call it access and belonging because DEI is now a toxic term. That doesn't matter. If you're doing certain things, if you're promoting differential treatment based on race or sex, that's not allowed, and you can't spend any money on it. You can't have any positions devoted to it. And that's the kind of strong policy we need in every state in the country.
0: Okay, but Tim, I guess maybe, look, I've never been a big fan of lawsuits, but I understand that there is a time where lawsuits make all the difference in the world. I mean, if somebody asks me, have you and Tina filed lawsuits against things? No, we don't. And we've certainly had circumstances where we might have sued a doctor, a lawyer, or somebody else. And we said, no, that's not how we do business. But maybe these colleges need to be sued. by both the instructors in them and the students. I have to believe that somewhere there are students who are told, I have to go through this course, I have to take DEI, I'm not going to get admitted to a school because I'm not fitting some criteria that are racist criteria, that when some of those students start suing, and then they start hauling some of these professors up and forcing them to testify and to say, hey, did you make decisions about students and about promotion and about things like that based on somebody's skin color or their sexuality or what gender they think they are? And when that, when those professors have to go through that kind of stuff, they might decide, this is not the thing I want to promote.
10: Well, I agree with you. And I think it points to the need for all levels of government. State governments have strong prohibitions against racial discrimination in their constitutions and their laws. The federal government obviously has the 14th Amendment that prohibits discrimination based on race. These are the kinds of things that we can use to go after the blatant racial discrimination that I agree with you is still happening. You know, they protest these institutions, these universities to say, you know, we're done with it. We saw the light. That was a 2020 era thing. We see across the country that is not true. It's just gone underground. It's being renamed. It has not disappeared. And we need to keep the pressure on legally and politically.
0: Yeah, because this nonsense, Tim, I really feel for are the students of color and the students who might somehow benefit from this DEI. Except what happens when you're actually a student at the University of Michigan because you're smart? But everybody around you assumes, oh, it's a person of color, it's a person with a disability of one kind or another. So they probably got in through DEI and not based on the strength of their own work. I would hate to be that young man or woman. That seems incredibly unfair. That's Tim Minella, who's director of the higher education effort at the Goldwater Institute. Tim, thank you very much. I appreciate you coming on the program. I got to tell you, summertime is a great time when it comes to gizmos and gadgets. And one of the ones I'm most excited about, the Chef Man Slush Ease Max. Let me tell you about this because I'm looking forward to getting mine. I mean, most of those frozen drink makers out there, they either cost an arm and a leg or they feel like one of those cheap seasonal gadgets that you buy on a whim and then after you use it twice, you simply give up on it and put it on a shelf somewhere. I want to get the Chef Man Slush Ease Max because I want to make those frozen drinks for my 10-year-old granddaughter, Payson. 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
11: A strong America requires strong leadership. Lincoln's strength held the Union together. Reagan's defeated the communist threat. Now President Trump is setting a new example of American strength. 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Asghar, a devout Christian who fled persecution in the Middle East. Asghar, a United States Marine defending American freedom. 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Trump conservative Casey Asghar for Congress.
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11: Paid for by Casey for Congress.
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14: From ABC News, I'm Stephanie Officer. Shock and sadness following the sudden death of actress Hayden Panettiere. The 36-year-old star, best known for her roles in Remember the Titans, Heroes in Nashville, was found Sunday. ABC's Stephanie Ramos.
15: Cardiac arrest.
16: Police in Greenville, South Carolina, responding to a 911 call from an acquaintance on Sunday. First responders found the actress in cardiac arrest, but were unable to revive her. An autopsy found no signs of trauma, and police say there were no signs of foul play or suspicious circumstances. But an investigation into the cause and manner of death is still ongoing.
14: Panettiere is survived by her 11-year-old daughter, Kaya. The actress would have turned 37 this Friday. A Massachusetts mother is trying to convince a jury she suffered from postpartum psychosis and was over-medicated when she allegedly killed her 3 children in 2023. ABC's Aaron Katursky.
17: Anguished testimony from the mother of Lindsay Clancy, the Massachusetts woman on trial for killing her 3 children in a case that has ignited a national conversation about postpartum mental health.
18: She said that she couldn't remember anything. The medication was pretty much just destroying her mind. And it wasn't her.
17: Said, Clancy's mother was among the first witnesses for the defense.
18: And enjoy my kids again.
17: Prosecutors rested their case after more than 70 witnesses who gave sometimes gut-wrenching testimony that left Clancy, a former labor and delivery nurse, in tears.
14: Clancy had jumped from a second-story bedroom window, paralyzing herself from the waist down. Her husband found her outside when he returned from an errand, later finding the children deceased in the basement.
19: I'm a sucker for you.
14: Yeah, you are. The Jonas Brothers will play 3 sold-out shows later this week at New York City's Madison Square Garden. Then they're taking that show on the road. The trio announcing they are embarking on a 45-city run called the Burning Up Tour all over again. Stops include Rosemont, Kansas City, and Sioux Falls. 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
14: Cleanup continues on Hawaii's Big Island after they were visited by Hurricane Lala over the weekend. ABC's Melissa Adan with the latest.
22: The storm dumped more than 3 feet of rain in the mountains. Mudslides took down hillsides and trees and washed away roads. The storm knocked out power to more than 250,000 homes and businesses, and authorities say that it will take up to a month to restore power in the hardest hit areas.
14: About 117,000 customers remain without power. Those behind the social media giant Meta are expected in court again Tuesday, facing a lawsuit from nearly 30 state attorneys general. ABC's Mike DeBusky with a preview of what's to come.
1: The lawsuit, originally filed in 2023, claims the features on Instagram and Facebook, like infinite scrolling and push notifications, created harmful mental health impacts, especially in children. It says Meta used these powerful and unprecedented technologies to entice, engage, and ultimately ensnare young people. Testimony is expected from Meta executives, including possibly CEO Mark Zuckerberg and Instagram head Adam Mosseri.
14: Wildlife officials in London had to euthanize a wild stag in one of their local parks after the animal attacked a man panicking over the weekend. The man suffered wounds to his chest as a result, but is expected to recover. South of Tulsa, authorities are investigating the potential cause of two liquid gas tanks that exploded Monday afternoon. No injuries were reported in the blast. Stephanie Officer, ABC News.
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23: From the WPBF 25 First Warning Weather Center, I'm Chief Certified Meteorologist Chris Martinez with a look at South Florida's certified most accurate forecast. Warm night tonight. We'll get down near 80 degrees and expect another hot day across South Florida. Heat advisory likely on your Tuesday. High temperature is mid to upper 90s in the afternoon.
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34: 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It's First Amendment Friday. First Amendment Friday is always my favorite day of the week. We open up the phone lines. Every subject is fair game, and we take all those calls. And I'm willing to entertain naysayers as well. It's been a tradition on this show for almost 30 years that if you disagree with me or something that you hear on the program, you are welcome to come on as a naysayer and make your best argument. So, you want to do that? 866-439-5277. 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Today, just for fun, on the X poll, should public schools digitally track every single minute a student spends away from the classroom and in the bathroom? Now, I think that all of us who've gone to public school, and I went to public school, remember the hall pass. Usually it was a block of wood or something like that. But when you went to the teacher and said, hey, I need to go to the restroom in the middle of a class, they'd hand you a hall pass. That gave you permission to be out in the hall. Well, now the New York City public schools are using something called Smart Pass. It is a digital hall pass system that tracks the students. It doesn't just give you permission to be out in the hallway on your way to the restroom or some other legitimate task. It tracks where you go, when you go, how long you're gone, and it does all of it in real time. Now, do I like technology? I do. Do I like this technology? I do not. Teachers will be able to monitor student movement on a live dashboard. The system can flag when students have overlapping passes. It can limit how many kids are in the hallway at any given time. And it can even restrict bathroom access based on the schedule. Do you know who I think or how that should be done? Teachers should do that. And they should simply say, if you need to interrupt and leave in the middle of a class, and it shouldn't happen all that often, and a teacher could always decide, you know, I'm not going to let you take endless hall passes where you simply go down the hall and then you goof around and waste a bunch of class time. As a taxpayer, I'm very grateful for that. But should you have a digital tracking system for kids to go to the off to the restroom? I don't think so. I think this is a waste of time and money, and I think it's very, very intrusive. Anyway, glad to have you with me on a First Amendment Friday. You know, there's a brand new study out that puts the cost of raising a child to age 18 at a record high in America, and that's before you even decide whether or not to send your kids off to college. So I thought we'd talk to Bill Dendy, who's a financial advisor serving as a registered principal with Raymond James. Bill, welcome to the program. I take it you've got something to say about the cost of raising kids in America.
0: Oh, my gosh. Had they told me ahead of time what it was going to cost to raise these kids, we might have paid more attention to health class or something. I don't know. But it's expensive. And as you point out, $300,000 is the current projection from birth to age 18. And if you go to college, it's even more. And this projection is based on the average American family earning about $100,000 a year. It's quite a bit more if you do more for the kids or if you live in a higher income area where rents are higher. But $300,000 is such a big number. And if you have two or three kids, no wonder some families are having greater challenge planning for retirement and everything else, when the children are a real cost and they're really not great investments. I mean, try to sell them later, you don't get $300,000 back out of them. So I don't know.
34: Well, and in fact, Bill, when you talk about them as a good investment, even if you're not trying to sell them, I realize you're joking, but we don't even live in a society where mom and dad raise the kids with the plan that they are part of the retirement plan for mom and dad or grandma and grandpa, do we?
0: No, it's kind of an interesting situation that we're hopeful that our kids will at least be merciful in our selection of nursing homes. But we don't expect them to take care of us the rest of our lives like maybe we did a generation or two ago, or the way it is in other cultures. And so for a lot of families, our goal is to get the kids up and raised, and we hope not to be a burden on our children, knowing that if we become a burden to our children, they may not be able to shoulder the burden themselves with their cost of raising their kids and their cost of getting things launched and paying for their own retirements.
34: Okay, so what's the best way to cut those costs, Bill? What's the best way for an average American family to be able to afford this price tag of $303,000 for the cost of raising kids to 18, a child to 18 in the year 2026?
0: Well, I think the first thing is to be aware that it is a serious cost, and it's at times like this that we should go out and recognize the resources that are available to us. A lot of people leave money on the table. They have programs at work. They have the ability to save pre-tax dollars to pay for childcare. They have the ability to get some benefits and credits that they may not be aware of on the front end. So it's worth the time to get the education to take advantage of the free money that's out there, and then to plan, because I see a lot of dual income earners realize as they have their second or their third child that the cost of daycare can suddenly wipe out an entire salary. And so it becomes one of those questions on do we space things out, or do we take advantage of perhaps some of the co-op daycares or other things that may be available to us along the way. So get the free money and do some planning. Consolidate debt. If you're not comfortable doing all these things, it's worth the time with a certified financial planner or a CPA that's familiar in these areas. And for a lot of parents, they want to also cover the college education expenses. And that's another area where I see people leaving money on the table by not getting started ahead of time, not knowing what college they want to encourage their children to attend. It's not always, not every degree is created equal. It's not always getting into the best school you can get into, but to the best school that we can afford that has perhaps a payout into the future and has the availability to have some of that cost covered if we don't have that wealth in the family and if we don't have the ability to get academic scholarships. There are other ways to fund the college education.
34: You know what I see, Bill? I've seen lists from time to time from different organizations that actually say, if you go to this college, the average graduate sees the average wages they will earn go up by this or this or this. And some of them are really sad. I mean, they say you go to this college and the average graduate makes $2 an hour more than they would have with just a high school diploma. And you think $2 for a year is $4,000. You know, if you're going to increase your earnings by, you know, $4,000 a year, but you're spending $100,000 on the, you know, on the cost of the education, that doesn't even pay the interest cost of putting a kid in that college. And I think you could start by just saying, don't pursue any degree that ends in the word studies. Have you ever given that advice to a client?
0: Well, I have given the advice that not every degree is equal. And yes, medieval literature studies does not usually pay as much as nuclear engineering or something. So I do think that that's important on the front end. And young people at the age of 18, 19, and 20 are making life decisions, and a lot of them are saddling themselves with debt that they will bear for years to come. And a lot of it's easy to get to. We have, it's nice that we can get educated and we can borrow money for educational expenses, yet the federal subsidies or federal loans are not easily forgivable. They're the types of things that will follow you even into your retirement if you still
34: have. No, and in fact, Bill, I don't want them to be forgivable. I want every kid who goes into college to say, I'm going to borrow money. I'm going to make my skills and talents better. I'm going to go make more money, and then I'm going to pay the money back. That is Bill Denby from Raymond James. Glad to get you your phone calls and emails at 866-HEY-LARS. 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
5: Welcome back to the Lars Larson Show. It's a pleasure to be with you. I'm glad to get to your phone calls and emails. I'm glad to take your calls. If you want to jump in, it's 866-HEY-LARS. That's 866-439-5277. 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And should the United States be running secret operations within Mexico? I'd give a qualified yes to that, and I'll tell you why. Because Mexico is the source of so much drug contraband that comes into the United States. And do I think that the Mexican government is necessarily already in the pocket of the Mexican drug cartels? I would say probably so. But this really came to a head this week because two Americans turned up dead inside of Mexico after what appears to be a covert operation gone wrong. And I thought we'd get the details from Christine Balling, who's Senior Vice President at the Institute of World Politics. Christine, welcome back to the program. How are you?
6: Oh, I'm doing well. Great to be back.
5: Would you mind telling me this? How is it that we find two United States CIA members killed in Mexico after a crash that they've tied back to cartel-related narcotics?
6: Well, the truth is the Central Intelligence Agency has been assisting in counter-narcotics efforts in countries like Mexico, Colombia, et cetera, for a long time.
5: No doubt. So this
6: is really not a surprise, and I think that the reaction that the president of Mexico, Claudia Sheinbaum, has had is largely due to her domestic political priorities. But in any event, yes, CIA operations officers do have in the past done work in country training host nation partners. And so it's no shock to me that of course, I don't know what exactly that they were doing, but the fact that we've got case officers working covertly in Mexico to shore up what should be, as you point out, a much stronger partnership between the United States and Mexico to counter these terrible cartels. It's no surprise. And our country lost two great patriots. I also need to say that.
5: Yeah, and I think that's important to say.

0: But Christine, do you suppose that when I noticed the same thing you did, and that was Claudia Sheinbaum, the president, saying we have not been informed of any U.S. presence in doing this counter-narcotics activity. Is she saying that because as the president of Mexico has to deal with the cartels, that she has to have sort of plausible deniability, that she knows it's going on, but she has the ability to truthfully say, no, we know nothing about it. Why, we were as shocked as anyone.
1: Yes, I absolutely, that's it. I think that's it, plausible deniability. And again, in addition, perhaps in terms of the cartels being the audience, are the Mexican people. Politically speaking, she's very left-leaning. She absolutely does not want to be seen as a president who, number one, is friends with the United States, especially with President Trump and the White House. And number two, she doesn't want to reveal the fact that as a head of state, unfortunately, she's unable to protect her country. So, yes, I think the plausible deniability was key. And in the most recent reports, apparently she's actually going after the governor of the state of Chihuahua to try to put this all on her. That's where this incident happened. It's right over our southern border.
0: Well, so Christine, as long as the cartels have this kind of role in Mexico and they have this kind of hold over the Mexican government, it seems like almost every level, how do we ever get on top of this problem and stop the cartels from shipping drugs into what has to be one of the most attractive marketplaces for drugs on planet Earth?
1: Well, quite frankly, by doing exactly what these two brave ops officers were doing, was essentially working on a more local level with the Mexican army. But the bottom line is to keep doing exactly what we've been doing. And I also like to say that there's no way that the president of Mexico did not realize that the CIA has a presence, certainly in our embassy. So I think that's another important thing. But the truth is, I think that when President Trump has more than once floated the idea that the Mexicans could use our help, our overt military help, frankly, I think that is exactly what might be needed. Now, whether that's going to happen.
0: But Christine, is there any way to get, I mean, if you're the president of Mexico and you realize that when you go sideways with the cartels, you're likely to end up dead in a ditch somewhere. Can the president of Mexico ever say, yes, why, we'd love to have your help. Send some down right now. Because it sounds like that would be a death sentence for the head of the state, for the head of state, wouldn't it?
1: Possibly. Yes. I mean, I think you're right. She is between a rock and a hard place in that regard. But it also might get to the point where that's exactly what needs to happen. I don't think that she's the president who's going to make it happen. I'm not optimistic about that.
0: Yeah, or I think what would be worse, Christine, is if they said, sure, we'd love your help. You send your people, we will direct them where they need to go. And then the Mexican government, firmly in the pocket of the cartels, then sends them off to do busy work or sends them off to do something that looks productive, except they're sent to exactly the place they don't need to be, because it would be effectively letting the cartels tell us, where do we put these resources? Oh, we'll put them someplace where they'll work out very, very well, maybe against our adversaries or something.
1: Yes, exactly. I mean, that's the bottom line. I hope that our folks have a real idea as to how high the corruption goes, because that's the real question. As you say, the risk is that if the corruption goes as high as the head of state, then what can we do? As you say. So, but I'm maybe being a bit naive. I think again, she wants to stay the president. She wants to get reelected, but I'm very much hoping that she's not truly hand in hand in the pocket with the cartels.
0: Well, let's just hope that she doesn't also have that fear of, I might end up dead at the bottom of a ditch. That's Christine Balling. Christine is a senior vice president at the Institute for World Politics. Christine, it's a pleasure to have you on the program. Hey, I'm going to tell you this. If I'm taking a supplement every day, I don't just want better numbers on a lab test once a year. I want to feel that difference. And that's why I stopped wasting money on fish oil. 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
1: ABC News, I'm Stephanie Officer. The sudden death of actress Hayden Panettiere has shaken her fans to the core, many remembering her as an inspiration. For Mondo Allen, a longtime fan of the two-time Golden Globe nominee, Panettiere's work will not be forgotten.
2: It really resonated with me, and I think, you know, I would definitely love to say that she really did have a huge impact on me, on knowing my family.
1: Police have said foul play does not appear to be a factor. An initial autopsy and an excerpt of a 911 call showed she was in cardiac arrest, with medics trying to revive her. Indiana now in cleanup mode after days of storms and flooding that left at least seven people dead. Indianapolis residents finally able to return to their homes Monday. Oliver Riggle emptied a waterlogged belongings from his trailer, realizing little to nothing could be salvaged.
2: I was expecting some damage. I didn't expect to go as high as it did because, like, I have some TVs that are, you know, good 3 feet above the ground and they're probably ruined.
1: This is ABC News.
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5: Congressional candidate Michael Carbonara is not conservative, not honest, not even close. Michael Carbonara didn't register as a Republican until late 2024, and Carbonara never voted in a Republican primary. Carbonara even donated to Democrats back in New York, and Michael Carbonara has multiple active lawsuits, even for allegedly stealing tens of millions of dollars from clients. Michael Carbonara, not conservative, not honest, not even close. Belinda Kaiser is the proven conservative outsider, fighting force in Washington.
6: I'm Belinda Kaiser. It's time to ban congressional stock trading and send the career politicians home.
5: Belinda Kaiser, two-time Trump delegate to the RNC, appointed by Governor DeSantis to state leadership, and a proven conservative who's endorsed by five America First congressmen and our heroes in law enforcement.
6: Just like President Trump, I'm an outsider, a businesswoman, and I'll drain the swamp. I'm Belinda Kaiser, candidate for Congress, and I approve this message.
7: 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Really, yeah. Tell me about Life Imaging FLA.
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11: from the WPBF 25 First Warning Weather Center. I'm Chief Certified Meteorologist Chris Martinez with a look at South Florida's certified most accurate forecast. Warm night tonight. We'll get down near 80 degrees and expect another hot day across South Florida. Heat advisory likely on your Tuesday. High temperatures mid to upper 90s in the afternoon.
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12: Welcome back to the program. It's a pleasure to be with you on a Wednesday. As I mentioned at the top of the show, the Democrats in the Commonwealth of Virginia, they think they just handed themselves a 10-to-1 congressional advantage in a state that is ordinarily split about 50-50 Democrat and Republican, but they've redrawn the map in a way that would give 10 of the 11 seats to the Democrats, only one to the Republicans, and except that's now been thrown out by a judge who's declared that the vote itself was illegal and unconstitutional. So I thought we'd talk about it with Joe Lupino Esposito, who's federal policy director at the Pacific Legal Foundation. Joe, welcome back to the program.
13: Yeah, thanks for having me back.
12: How do we solve this problem? Because, I mean, even the founders who said that you're going to have to make sure that apportionment is done so that every member of Congress represents roughly the same number of Americans. I think it's around 800,000 per member of Congress. So as states gain or lose population, they've got to redraw the maps. But they knew that process was going to be inherently political. How do we make it political but still fair? Because what just happened in Commonwealth Virginia doesn't sound fair at all.
13: Right. And, you know, there's a lot of issues with what happened in Virginia in particular. You know, you have some states where it's kind of straightforward of how they can change these laws. Texas was one of those, right? They kind of just went in there and they changed it up. That's what their law permitted. But in Virginia, it was a little trickier because they actually had done a constitutional amendment back in 2021 saying we want to have a bipartisan commission that puts these things together. We don't want to have it be subject to the regular political process. And look, there's plenty of criticism to go around for those commissions. You know, they've been challenged before in court if they're constitutional or not. But, you know, they've survived over the years. So this was sort of an issue that was championed by Democrats for many years. When they came in the majority, they weren't as enthused about it. But to their credit and the Republicans' credit, they passed this thing and they did the new districts in 2021. This time around, they've said, look, we think there's some fundamental unfairness going on in other states. In other words, talking about North Carolina and Texas doing redistricting. And therefore, to be more fair, we are going to go back to the typical political gerrymandering process. And perhaps the biggest joke of all is that they're saying it's only temporary. We're just going to fix it up once we come back to 2030.
12: Well, so but how do they justify a result that says we are going to end up with Democrats holding 10 of the 11 seats in a state that's pretty close to 50-50 Democrat and Republican, right?
13: Yes, and you know, and that's just kind of the nature of when you do these gerrymanders. Usually, particularly when you have a bipartisan commission, you won't have those problems, right? They're going to try to aim to hit the overall goals or the overall numbers of the state. They're going to try to be reasonable as to which districts make the most sense being put together. You know, and the last time around, they did a lot of linking people by county as best they could. It couldn't be perfect, obviously, in some areas. But, you know, if there's a few rural counties altogether, that makes the most sense. These districts, you have them basically all coming out of Arlington and Alexandria. So you're having these two areas, you know, the former parts of Washington, D.C., are now going to have, I think, six or seven representatives just for those municipalities, which is kind of wild and really one of the more extreme ones that we've seen, even in California and other left-leaning states as well. This is kind of beyond any of those.
12: But Joe, why would they view it as unfair? I mean, I understand. I live in a state. I'm in Washington State. They have a commission. It's two Democrats. It's two Republicans. Each side suggests their redrawing of the lines. They come to some agreement and then hand it to the state legislature and say, okay, put your stamp of approval on it. And it's more or less fair right down the middle because you have two Republicans and two Democrats, and you get something that is a little bit like Goldilocks, not too hot, not too cold, just right in the middle. What's the objection to doing it that way?
13: Right. I mean, that's always the ideal, right? Like any good negotiation, everybody goes home a little bit upset, right? Like that's how this ought to go in an ideal world. Here, really, their whole basis on how they talked about fairness, and, you know, it's not in the statute per se, but everything around it, the advertising from the PACs, and even, frankly, the statements from the legislators were saying, look, we think this is unfair because of what other states are doing by doing these mid-cycle changes. So we're going to force ourselves to get involved in this. And really sort of the joke of it is calling it this fairness, you're putting it in this fairness language and never mind how ridiculous the wording was on the actual referendum. But if it's so fair and so wonderful, why is it only temporary? You know, if this is really the way we should be doing things, why would we go back to evidently the unfair system that we had in place just for the last handful of years?
12: I guess I just wish there were some ideal way to do this and that produced something that both sides, like you said, would be a little bit unhappy with, but in general would say, yeah, that's pretty fair. And start with first, you know, geographic boundaries, county boundaries, things like that, and say, try to make districts that are somewhat contiguous, because otherwise you get real joke districts. I mean, you know, I've seen districts that hop a mountain range. I've seen districts that cut a town in half. I've seen districts that, you know, extend out like an octopus or a squid, you know, and they don't make any sense. And everybody agrees, you're right. That's a stupid way to do it, but it benefits my side. So therefore, that's what we're going to do.
13: Right. And, you know, and it creates this very high stakes environment in these state elections every 10 years, or at least that's always how it had been. It was once every 10 years when these things were redone. You know, now it kind of changes the game when states are doing this midterm. So it's lower stakes then, I guess, at that time of the census, if we're going to allow this and not have the commissions. But in a sense, it's going to have a little bit more volatility. It's going to be harder for people to understand who their representatives are in Congress. So really, I mean, if you had states, you know, even if they were doing it on a partisan basis, if they just kind of came to the table with some sort of first principles, or even, you know, a constitutional amendment that says, hey, look, we're going to generally respect these ideas, and then they can fight on the margins. But, you know, that's an ideal world. And, you know, the laws, men aren't angels. You know the line, right? So this is kind of what we run into every time.
12: No, and what I'd really like, I'd like to see them have a system that doesn't count illegal aliens, people who are in the country illegally, who have no right to be here, have no right to vote, who have no right to run for office, and say, but we still have members of Congress. My understanding is, in the numbers, California would lose half a dozen members of Congress if you didn't count all the people who are living illegally in that state.
13: No, that's correct. And that is one of the things that can change with the census itself, is how do you actually do that count? You know, if it should just be citizens, that's going to reduce it in a number of areas. Because right now they're just doing whoever is living in that area with no regard to citizenship. And it doesn't make sense. We're talking about voting rights and the ability to vote in the election. You think you want to talk about the people who are represented, not just anyone else who happens to be there.
12: That's absolutely right. Joe Lupino Esposito from the Pacific Legal Foundation. Joe, thanks very much. 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
1: Welcome back to the Lars Larson Show. It's a pleasure to be with you. And I have to point this out. This is true of so many different places in America that are operated by the Democrat Party. And you can pick any one of the 22 states that are the deep blue states where they've elected Democrats as governors to their state legislature and everything else. And then they say, we have solutions to these problems. And one of the most pernicious problems has been homelessness. Well, Denver, Colorado has poured time and money and progressive policies into this problem. And the problem is getting even bigger. I suspect that somebody should clue them in that the homeless have decided if they build it, we will come. And I think that Teller County Sheriff Jason Mikesell knows that. He's a Republican candidate for Colorado governor. Sheriff Mikesell, welcome to the program.
2: Well, thank you so much for having me on today.
1: Now, if I got any of that wrong, feel free to correct me, but I've felt that a lot of the blue states are simply making the problem worse with their alleged solutions.
2: No, they're falling apart, and that's the same problem we're seeing in Denver, Colorado downtown.
1: Tell me about the situation at 16th Street in downtown Denver, because I haven't been there in a while.
2: You know, I grew up in Colorado, and look, you can't even go downtown anymore from fear of muggings and just the amount of homeless everywhere. The thing is, you have 30% of the businesses have shut down, and you have 30% vacancy all throughout the downtown, which has never happened. You used to be able to go down and get a ball game, get a beer, and maybe get a hamburger, but that you just can't do anymore. You have to hurry from a car to the stadium and get out of there as soon as possible. And you know, the biggest issue that they're doing right now is to hide it. They're actually shipping out homeless, and they're shipping them. And they're shipping them down to Bent County, Colorado, to an old military base that used to be a hospital, and they're housing them there. And it's destroying that small town also. And it's all in a way just to cover up the lie that they're saying that they're decreasing their homeless population throughout Colorado.
1: I mean, Sheriff Mikesell, this reminds me, and tell me if you would agree with this, there are communist countries like China that when they have an Olympics or a big event coming up, they say, gather up all the homeless people, gather up the down and out, and put them somewhere for a while just for appearance's sake. It's kind of like the reverse of a Potemkin village. They say, just clean this up so it doesn't look like we have a problem, and then the problem comes right back, except in this case, in your case, they're shipping them down to this military base, but does that actually fix the problem, and does it make it any better?
2: Yeah, it doesn't help anything. And here's the biggest problem. These people are actually, they have a lot of behavioral health issues. It's a lot of mental health issues, and it's all based from drug use and Colorado giving drugs to criminals. Look, even in my jail now, we have programs where when they leave the jails, all our Colorado taxpayer dollars are being used to give them the drugs they need when they get out to keep them in their habit. And that way they can just deal with the constant crime issues. It's ridiculous what they're doing.
1: Well, how do they expect this to fix the problem? And how do they justify giving, are these illegal drugs? Or are we talking about giving heroin addicts methadone or something like that?
2: That's exactly what you're talking about. Giving them medications they should not have. Because here's the bigger side of it. Look, we're $1.4 billion in debt in the state because of these types of programs, this lack of leadership, this misunderstanding, misguided effort on how we deal with people that truly need to be in a critical care facility, somewhere that can get them out of using this stuff and get them off the streets, get them back to normal lives, get them the real medications that they need, or let's just try to get them in a program to help them, get them back on their feet. But instead, we're just band-aiding the problem because it's cheaper, it's faster, it's easier, and we can blame it on Republicans.
1: Okay, so Sheriff Mikesell, tell my audience where they can find you on social media, but then tell me, what would you do differently as governor of Colorado should you win election?
2: Yep. Well, you can find me at Mikesell, the number 4gov.com. You can just Google my name, Mikesell, 4gov. And then here's the thing I would do. I would immediately look at bringing back in sanatoriums and health treatment programs. We've got to get them off the streets. You just can't band-aid this problem anymore. The other side, I would allow law enforcement to be unhandcuffed in the state. And let's take our streets back and not have the crime that's happening. Those are the things you could do immediately to make an impact in Colorado.
1: You know, Sheriff, a long time ago, I talked to judges. I was a reporter for a long time. And they would say, yeah, I oversee drug court. And they described the idea to me. I'm guessing this was 30 years ago. I said, well, how's that work? And they said, we bring in all these people who are arrested, usually for what are now viewed as minor crimes, the DCS or PCS, possession of a controlled substance, or even small amounts of distribution. And we give them a choice. You can have a felony conviction. You might spend some time in jail, but you're going to get that mark on your record. Or you can go into the treatment program. And if you stick with it for a year, then we will wipe out the felony conviction. There'll still be something on your record, but it won't be a felony conviction. And they said that got like 95% of the drug addicts and even the ones involved in distribution to say, okay, I'll voluntarily go into treatment. Are you still able to do that in the state of Colorado?
2: No. Right? Because the issue in Colorado is we ought to misidentify it as everyone else's fault. They have to take personal accountability, and you have to hold them to personal accountability. And that's the only way you deal with those things. And sometimes you have to be tough on folks to make them understand how to get clean. And a lot of them want to get sober. They want to get dried out, but they don't have an opportunity when you have a state of Colorado that's actually putting them under medications.
1: Well, at least, I mean, I could say this about the idea of shipping off to the military base. Are they at least controlling it so that you don't have a population of addicts who are then able to be served by a population of dealers who show up at the venue?
2: That's what's happening. So it's an old military base, and it was given to the state of Colorado for $1 a year. It's actually an old training ground for medicine for the military. They gave it to Colorado. Colorado was using it for Department of Corrections, and then they transferred it to this use, where they've got homeless. But the homeless leave there. They go down to a small town of about 500 people. They invade the town, and now they have higher fentanyl problems, higher drug problems than they ever had. You can't have a vehicle not getting broken into. And it's just this horrible disadvantage for people with homes because their home values are dropping like crazy. That's what's happening.
1: Well, you've got to win as governor. And if you got that, do you have a legislature that will actually go along with you? Because a lot of people assume the governor can do anything, but the governor still needs a legislature that will actually pass the laws necessary to give you the authority to do what you have to do.
2: Well, the nice thing about being a CEO and a sheriff, I understand how to get around some of that and deal with things. And sometimes that's the direction you got to go. You just can't be a legislature and think you're going to win. But thank you so much. I really appreciate your time.
1: No, I'm glad to do it. Remind my audience again where they can find your social media so they can read about your positions on the other issues.
2: So it's Mikesell, the number 4Gov. You can find me online on any of our social media. Donations would be appreciated. And your time and your investment in my campaign would be really helpful. Thank you,
1: Jason,
2: so very much.
1: Jason, it's a pleasure to have you on. I hope that someday I'm calling you Governor Jason Mikesell. Sheriff, it is a pleasure to have you on the program. Glad to have you with me and always glad to take your phone calls and your emails at 866-HEY-LARS. That's 866-439-5277. 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I'm a collector of challenge coins. I decided we wanted one for the show. We had one years ago, and then the veterans group that made them for us and benefited from their sales, they went out of existence, and we had to find another one. We finally found another one. Each one of those comes with a personally signed thank you card, and I can tell you this, not a penny of the proceeds goes to me. Back in just a moment. 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
13: From ABC News, I'm Stephanie Officer. President Trump made a surprise announcement over the weekend. ABC's Jonathan Carl.
14: U.S. military officials are scrambling to respond to a Trump social media post over the weekend that condemned planned joint exercises with South Korea. In the post, which blindsided U.S. military leaders, Trump cited his, quote, very good relationship with North Korean dictator Kim Jong-un and called the drills inappropriate and hostile toward North Korea and said they would be scaled back. And he suggested he's recently been in contact with Kim Jong-un.
13: Opening arguments delivered in Las Vegas Monday for a murder trial 30 years in the making. Dwayne Kefidi Davis is accused in the 1996 killing of rapper Tupac Shakur. ABC's Kevin Osbeck.
15: Davis listened intently as prosecutors claimed he ordered the hit as an act of revenge. His defense team, though, says the state's case is filled with holes.
16: What they are telling you, they're representing it to be a fact when it really is fiction.
15: Prosecutors said those gunshots were a result of Davis's own orders and that he even admitted it while publishing and promoting Compton Street Legend, a tell-all book. But Davis now says he did not write it and the details in it are fabricated fiction to make money.
13: On Monday, thousands gathered in London's Trafalgar Square to mourn the death of Jason Arday, a black professor who faced a storm of plagiarism accusations. He died just days after resigning from a prestigious role at the University of Cambridge. 3 years ago, Arday became Cambridge's youngest black professor. His death has prompted criticism. It was a result of cruel public takedowns motivated by racism. Political activist Patrick Vernon.
17: Now we mourn Jason Arday, Professor Arday. The message remains: Black Lives Matter.
13: Yay! Luigi Mangione's state murder trial, which was slated to begin next month, has been indefinitely postponed. You're listening to ABC News.
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13: New data shows U.S. vaccination rates are on the decline.
20: Vaccination rates among kids continue to decline in the U.S. The latest CDC numbers show that 92.4% of kindergartners in the latest school year were vaccinated against measles. It's a drop of 2.5 percentage points since pre-pandemic and leaves over 280,000 kids without protection against the virus amid record-breaking infections. The rate of kids with a vaccine exemption hitting a record high at 4.2%. Yuri Benajad, ABC News, New York.
10: New research shows having a good relationship with a canine companion can help teens dealing with social stress.
21: It's long been known that pet ownership can be beneficial for children, and researchers at Tufts University in Boston say it can be an especially positive experience for adolescents struggling with social anxiety. Investigators analyzed survey data from more than 500 American kids ages 13 to 17 with high levels of social anxiety and found that companionship with a dog and caring for a dog's needs are associated with more adaptive coping skills. It's an encouraging finding and something doctors say warrants further study. Sherry Preston, ABC News.
22: Atlanta police arrested a babysitter accused of kidnapping two young girls from their home over the weekend. Officers searched for days until they heard one of the children crying from inside a trailer Monday, and they were ultimately rescued. Investigators say during their search, they uncovered evidence the babysitter was wanted for a similar case in Alabama around 5 years ago. I'm Stephanie Officer, ABC News.
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26: From the WPBF 25 First Warning Weather Center, I'm Chief Certified Meteorologist Chris Martinez with a look at South Florida's certified most accurate forecast. Warm night tonight. We'll get down near 80 degrees and expect another hot day across South Florida. Heat advisory likely on your Tuesday. High temperature is mid to upper 90s in the afternoon.
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28: Now, it's Red Eye Radio. Gary McNamara and Eric Harley talk about everything from politics to social issues and news of the day. Whether you're up late or you're just starting your day, welcome to the show. From the Relief Factor Studios, this is Red Eye Radio.
1: All across America, we are Red Eye Radio. He is Eric Harley, and I'm Gary McNamara. Good morning. Welcome.
29: Here Hello. We go.
1: Another insane day.
29: Yes.
1: Before we go any further, just any of our listeners looking at my ex page, it has been hacked. Yes. Just so you know.
29: You're not making big money?
1: No, I'm not making big money on crypto. There's,
29: from who is it?
1: Let me
29: Coco Becca. What's the name?
1: Yeah, Coco
29: Bang Fang. What's who,
1: Fang
29: who is this?
1: Fang? It's Fang Fang.
29: You don't drive a big.
1: What is Wait a minute. I didn't
29: you
1: see.
29: Don't have a Range Rover.
1: I didn't see that post. I did not. If that post is there, I did not have sex with Fang Fang, that wild thing.
29: Well, you
1: Swalwell did.
29: Yeah. Wait,
1: no.
29: The grossest part of that is that she apparently had sex with him. Ugh. Yeah.
1: I hadn't looked at it in a while here. Just see, is it even there anymore?
29: Yeah, no, it's there. I'm reading it. It. You want me to read it?
1: Yeah. Yeah.
29: It reads, and this is the fake post.
1: Oh, there it is, yeah. Okay.
29: Thank you, God. Making big moves every day, and this is just the beginning. Finally gotten my dream car, and it's a Range Rover. Anybody that knows you knows that your dream car's not a Range Rover. It's the new Mazda, SUV. It's not the Range Rover. A big thank you to, I think it's supposed to be, is it Coach Becca?
0: I read it Coco Becca too.
29: I think it's supposed to be Coach Becca with the help of crypto trading.
0: Yes.
29: Because we all know Gary loves to just throw his money down the drain. What an incredible coach. I'm the gambler in the family, by the way. That's the funny part. If this happened to me, I'd be like, yeah, okay, well, Eric doesn't go to casinos anymore. He just throws it at crypto. she took my investments from slow lane to fast track. And then it has the picture. What's on the hood of that? Oh, it's a bow. It's a white bow.
0: Oh, yeah, it's a white bow.
29: Like you gave yourself a gift. Yeah. By the way, like that's your garage.
0: I never thought of that. Look at that.
29: That's not your garage.
0: Pristine garage.
29: Yeah, there's no cat in it, number one. Your cat likes to hang out in the heat. You let it hang out in the garage for a little bit every day. And
0: the cat goes, I open the door and the cat goes in the car and sits in the car.
29: Yeah.
0: I had to watch the cat yesterday because it's probably 130 in there. So I had to limit her time. I think she'd sit there and fry herself. Well, actually, she got out of the car. She was sitting on the cool concrete of the garage. But, it was really interesting because later on in the day, I just got busy and hadn't checked it. And I went on the app, on my phone, and it wouldn't let me in.
29: Yeah. Right.
0: And I'm like, what's going on? And we've had trouble, X has done some things that have changed the way that you log in over the last couple of months.
29: Right.
0: So I'm just figuring it's that. And, I got busy doing other things, went back, couldn't get in again. And then it kept trying to get me to set up a new account. Yeah. And then I went to at Gary Red Eye One, I put that in and it would never accept my password. Right. And then I kept, going to, I'm not even sure because it gets pretty complicated when you're involved in it. But I went to the point where it said, we are sending a code or whatever or information to this email. And I looked at it and you know how they have most of the email blocked out. Mm-hmm. But what was left was not my email, and I knew at that point I got hacked.
29: Yeah.
0: And so I notified X yesterday, and they, you can't comment on it, though. I can't comment on it.
29: Yeah, only some accounts can reply.
0: Yeah. So 320 people have looked at it so far.
29: Yeah.
0: But I don't know whether they...
29: It's got 16 likes. So I don't know where those likes come from because no one can tell who's liked it unless you're the person who wrote it or unless, you can tell what you've liked, but the only person that can tell, that can see everyone who's liked a comment is the person who wrote the post. So I don't know if those are people who follow you or follow Coach Becca. Here's the other thing too. The second photo. So under the post, there are two side by sides of this Range Rover, which by the way is a very nice looking vehicle. It wouldn't be your choice if anybody knows you. Mm-hmm. Maybe it will one day. Who knows?
0: No, it wouldn't be.
29: Yeah, I like Range Rovers. They don't always hold their value as well as I would like. I just got a different truck, actually. I bought a used truck again. And so I'm more of a pickup guy. But the second photo, if you click on the second photo and expand it, there is a wall with a window in it. So this Range Rover has been built into a room that apparently it can't get out of. That's how bad AI is. And that's how, if you look at the second picture close up, there's a window. There's a wall with a window that opens.
0: Oh, there's an arrow. You can go to a third picture.
29: Is there a third picture?
0: You go to a third picture, and it shows.
29: Okay.
0: It looks like it's almost a garage.
29: Ah, a glass door. See?
0: Yeah. I just
29: All right. There. That's what that is.
0: And by the way, just as we've been talking about it, 16 people have looked at it. So I just want to put out there to our listeners, that's not, again, that is not me. I've been hacked. X told me, you know, they sent me, what do they call it? The file number, whatever. I mean, they've given you a ticket number.
2: Yeah.
0: I've gotten a ticket number that I've been hacked, and they told me it could take a couple of days before they resolve it. And it's like, okay.
29: Now, here's the thing. Now that I've seen the third picture, I'm looking through that glass to the exterior, to the outside of this building where this vehicle is parked. It looks a lot like, based on my experience, North Korea. Look, I can only see, all I can see is some grass and a couple of trees. It's clearly, though, trust me, I know this. It's North Korea. I don't know how it happens.
0: That was India. But that's, and so my question is, has X put a stop on it? Because why would you just post one, you know, create one post, and that was 14 hours ago, and that would be it? Why would you do that? You've hacked into it.
29: Yeah, I don't know, but this hovering over the tag for this Becca person, and it says they have 25,000 followers. That would be hard to believe that those are genuine followers. You know, the bot thing is a nightmare. It has to be for, you know, for Elon Musk. When he came in, he tried to do, or he said he was trying to do everything he could about bots. But they're everywhere. I get bots following me all the time. And it's clearly a bot. And it has a bunch of other bots following it.
0: All right, it says report post. I didn't even try that one yet. I mean, I put in, and I had to go off-site and go to the, you know, go to the actual website.
29: Right, yeah.
0: And put a complaint in, but there it is. You can report the post.
29: Yeah, yeah, okay. And I'll report the post, too.
0: Oh, here it is, impersonation. There it is.
29: Yeah.
0: Okay, so I can actually do that there.
29: Yeah.
0: This is interesting. Oh, yeah, we know we're doing a radio show, but I got problems here.
29: I have an account that was hacked. I don't have an iPhone. I use Android, but I have an old MacBook, and someone hacked my Apple ID account. And you can't do anything. There's nothing linked to it. There's no payment method or anything linked to it. And I don't download anything on iTunes at all. I stream stuff, but I don't purchase things through that account. So I was basically told by Apple, you got to just set up a new Apple ID account. And I'm like, okay. But I don't, because I don't need one. I don't have an iPhone. So if I had an iPhone, it'd probably be a nightmare. But I don't. And I can still use my laptop.
0: But see, now look at what it says here. It says, we're sorry you're having this experience, does not tolerate it. But to continue, first verify your identity by providing the government issue ID. This usually takes about 5 minutes, but you'll need government ID. Check your device's camera. And it says, before proceeding, please ensure that you're signed into your X account that is being impersonated. I can't sign in. So I can't continue on this one.
29: Yeah.
0: That's why I said it. That's why I had to go off site before. So,
29: yeah.
0: Yeah. So,
29: Okay, so I did it. I reported it as a

0: accounts, MySpace, and it allowed me to log in again. The hacker sent me my username and password and said, here, this is crap. I don't want it. So I was able to actually log into my...
1: You're relaunching? You're making that up.
0: It's a bad joke. Thanks for just ruining the joke. Actually, it was ruined to begin with. They're relaunching MySpace.
1: Yeah, you told me that the other day.
0: Yeah, it's actually, they're going to relaunch. I don't know what it will look like.
1: Well,
0: I'm thinking the Backstreet Boys will probably be back.
1: You know, speaking about impersonations, mm-hmm. I saw that that Oprah has washed her hands of Dr. Phil and Dr. Oz.
0: Yeah, okay. Yeah. I assumed that was the case.
1: But it became official. She just said, you know.
0: Right.
1: Nothing to do with them anymore.
0: Yeah, way to speak up early, right? Way to get ahead of it there, Ope. Anybody call her Ope or Opie? Would that be wrong to call her Opie? Anyone call her Opie for short? No, but think about it. When Oz ran in Pennsylvania, right?
1: Mm-hmm.
0: I mean, Dr. Phil, all these years that, you know, that he's clearly been leaning right. You've got Dr. Oz now working for Trump. And just now she goes, well, I'm never calling them back again. Nobody cares. Nobody cares. They clearly don't care. Nobody cares. You know, that whole thing. And, you know, this, I don't know. It's weird. Because Dr. Phil obviously launched on Oprah. But he was here in North Texas. He had they would go in and do mock trials. His company would go in and do mock trials. And very successful in putting together. I didn't even know that existed until then. But they would do mock trials to try and determine the outcome of a case. I guess for clients, whatever lawyers wanted to hire them. I don't know if it was for a specific law firm or I can't remember the details, but she brought him on and, you know, he's big personality. And, you know, he talks like a Texan. He's going to be big and proud. And, you know, then she brings on Dr. Oz and he's got a cure for everything, you know, and then it just took off. But, yeah, that's kind of way behind the curve here, you know, with the finally letting them go, cutting them loose as friends. Okay, fine. Yeah.
1: So dumb.
0: Yeah. By the way, for those under the age of 70, Oprah Winfrey was a television talk show host.
1: Yeah. How long has it been?
0: It's been a long time. It's been
1: a generation where, you know, we live in the bubble of today, and especially, it seems to me, today's youth does. So you probably, if there's somebody young out there going, yeah, I heard of her before.
0: Well, this is how bad it is. Kelly Clarkson is retiring from daytime talk shows. That's, you know what I mean? We've already gone through that phase. Hers was a big deal, very successful, you know. So Ellen has come and gone, and the whole thing. It's been a long time. So yeah,
1: we are Red Eye Radio,
0: brought to you by Hotshot Secret.
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0: We're Red Eye Radio. He is Eric Carly, and I'm Gary McNamara. Yes, Stephen A. Smith has experienced the racism of identity politics.
1: Okay.
0: Beautiful. We'll get to that following the bottom of the hour. If you don't know, he got the thumbs down award from the National Association of Black Journalists. It should be the National Association of Liberal Black Journalists.
1: There you go. Yeah.
0: But it's a they call it the National Association of Black Journalists, who gave him the thumbs down award. Because he has gone after liberal black women. They say black women, but liberal black women.
1: Mm-hmm.
0: And as I said, the modern identity politics movement, it's where I believe it started. And it started at the conservative talk show host in the early 90s when modern talk radio began.
1: Right.
0: And that's where it began. And you were called Uncle Tom. You were called everything in the book.
1: Mm-hmm.
0: If you did not get in line, the liberal establishment, this is identity politics, where they judge you by the demographic you're in and not an individual. And they believe all blacks must think alike, that you can't.
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5: Stephanie Officer, it has been 60 days since the U.S. and Iran signed a memo of understanding that was billed as the first step to winding down the war in Iran. But no progress has been made. President Trump now also threatening Oman as Oman and Iran discuss plans for the Strait of Hormuz.
6: We control it. We control it with the blockade. We have a blockade. We control it with a blockade. And I like the idea of declaring it a territory.
5: Another museum heist to tell you about, this time in Italy. Thieves reportedly swiped four works by Renaissance painter Antonello da Messina worth millions of euros from a regional museum in Sicily while crowds gathered across town for a traditional holiday. The crooks allegedly bypassed alarm and security systems Saturday evening to make off with three of the five surviving panels of the San Gregorio Palatitch, dating all the way back to 1473. An art expert estimates the value of the stolen works to be between $81 and $92 million. This is ABC News.
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15: From the WPBF 25 First Warning Weather Center, I'm Chief Certified Meteorologist Chris Martinez with a look at South Florida's Certified Most Accurate Forecast. Warm night tonight. We'll get down near 80 degrees and expect another hot day across South Florida. Heat advisory likely on your Tuesday. High temperatures mid to upper 90s in the afternoon.
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1: And he is Eric Harley, and I'm Gary McNamara. The racism of identity politics hits Stephen A. Smith. We'll get to that in just 1 minute.
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1: All right. Well, Stephen A. Smith has felt the racism of identity politics.
2: Yeah.
1: The National Association of Black Journalists gave him the thumbs down award of accusing him of a pattern of disparaging prominent black women. Here we go. He was on with Cuomo yesterday. Here we go. News Nation.
3: You are a black journalist. You are both of those things. But that in this day and age, you've got to pick a team, and your team would be black people, and you should not criticize them.
4: Well, first of all, black folks criticize each other all the time, amongst family, amongst friends, or whatever. That's number one. Number two, it would matter to me more, Chris, if they said that. That's not what they said. They said I disparage black women. I was raised by black women. I have two daughters. I have 10 nieces. I have four older sisters. What the hell are they talking about?
1: Okay, there he's justifying his blackness, which he doesn't have to do. But he feels that he does. I don't know if that's the liberal that's left over in him. I'll go to this. I'll go to this audio cut where he talks about the fact that he contacted the head of the National Association of Black Journalists. Here this is.
5: Ladies and gentlemen, before I tape this show, I reached out last night and asked the president of the NABJ to come on this show to have a conversation with me about her assertions that she articulated on that stage. Do you know what she said to me, ladies and gentlemen? She'd rather have a private off-the-air conversation first. Oh, really? So you can go on a public platform, denigrate me, make these accusations against me without calling. But when I challenge you to come on here face to face and have a conversation with me, now we want a private conversation.
1: He sounds shocked. He believes it's because he went after Jasmine Crockett.
2: Well, this is what I love watching is the learning process. We've seen it happen. There are so many examples. One I love the most, I think Barry Weiss, probably out of the three that were involved in the whole Twitter files thing, Schellenberger, Matt Taibbi, both talked about what they learned during that process. But what we heard from Barry Weiss, again, a former New York Times reporter, now the head of CBS News, somebody who is clearly capable of critical thinking, and what she learned along the way And remember the article she wrote? I think it was at the Free Press. I think she was already at the Free Press when she wrote it. In fact, I'm positive she was. And she said, I was wrong about Trump. And for a former New York, and she's not a conservative. I don't think you can call her a conservative.
1: No, neither do I.
2: What you can call her is a critical thinker. You can't call Stephen A. Smith a conservative. What you can say about Stephen A. Smith is he's learning a lot of things about the left. Now, I don't know what he would label himself politically as, you know, independent, in the middle, the Democrat, liberal. I don't know. It doesn't matter because you and I go back and forth with certain conservatives and go, yeah, but you're not really a conservative.
1: Yeah.
2: You know, so I think the labels, the political labels are kind of falling apart because it just depends on what that person in their own mind defines, how they define that particular label. Well, but the learning process here, what you're hearing him, and I agree with you, you don't have to come out and defend yourself for being black, Stephen A. Smith. You don't have to do that. You don't, if you're going after somebody who has said something, that's their behavior. It doesn't matter their color of skin. It doesn't matter your color of skin, whether you both have the same color of skin or different colors of skin is irrelevant.
1: Right. And that's what he should have said. Skin color is not relevant to this situation at all. I'm a human being. If you had a problem with what I said about whoever you are accusing me of saying ugly things about, please tell me what it is and we'll have a debate on that. The skin color doesn't matter.
2: Yeah.
1: It matters whether I have credibility in my argument, whether my argument is a good argument against another person. The fact that he has to talk about being raised by black women, having daughters by black women, shows the liberalism that is still in him and the identity politics that is still remaining in Stephen A. Smith, because he feels in order to justify any position he has to justify his blackness with his, you know, with his relatives, which is just, it makes no sense. It's a simple argument. You're making the case because we all know.
2: Yeah.
1: Liberal blacks are allowed to go after conservative blacks.
2: Yeah.
1: There's no problem with that at all.
2: Right.
1: The problem is Stephen A. Smith was making good, solid points against Jasmine Crockett, and he's been making good, solid points as he evolves slowly from the insanity of the left.
2: Yeah,
1: and right. He's coming out, and he's very strong, and he went after Jasmine Crockett for her total, complete, insane narrative on the issues. If the National Association of Black Journalists came and said, we disagree with this comment here, that's wrong, that's fine.
2: That's
1: you
2: okay.
1: can have that debate.
2: Sure. Sure.
1: What they're saying is, in general, you can't attack the opinions of somebody that has your own skin color. That is so damn racist, because what they are saying is all blacks must get in line.
2: Yes.
1: All blacks must think alike. I saw this early on when Modern Talk Radio began. And the number of, you go back to the, you know, the Larry Elders, the Armstrong Williams, you know, way back then, what's his name? Walter Williams, when he filled in for, filled in for Rush, Thomas Sowell, whatever. Mm-hmm. All of these conservatives who happen to have a deeper tint of skin than I do, that is not material to anything.
2: Right.
1: That comes out of the brain. They wish to focus on the skin color. That is the racism of identity politics. It is the absolute racism of the National Association of Black Journalists going after Stephen A. Smith. When you judge people by the color of their skin, that's racist. And liberal blacks do it all the time. They've been doing it for the last 40 years that I've been almost a radio talk show host. I go back to the late 80s when you had, you know, after Rush really went national in 88, then you had talk radio just explode over the next couple of years. I became a talk show host in 89. And that's where it started. And, you know, it's racism. You don't judge people by groups. You judge them as individuals. Did he make a solid point did he make a solid and accurate point should be the only discussion that anybody has against Stephen A. Smith?
2: Well, you know, Stephen A. Smith was the voice at ESPN that turned it political, if you think about it. He was the one that really started ranting about politics, and then all of a sudden ESPN became political. Now, having said that, everything was becoming political. There was political discussion everywhere you turned. You know, the Food Network. Hey, today we're making some homemade cheese biscuits. But first, let's talk about that Trump guy. It was good for the left. They saw it as a good thing when ESPN was on the rise as a political talk show channel. And then, of course, behind the scenes, their ownership looked at it and said, this isn't a good thing because it's turning people off. Now, the reason I point that out is because the left hailed Stephen A. Smith as somebody who was a loud voice for them, that he could get on there and he could rant, and he was getting attention for it until all of a sudden he started pointing out realities. Now, we must disconnect. One day, you're the hero, and if you involve any critical thinking whatsoever, you're the oppressor. And it doesn't matter who you are. If you do anything at all that has any bit of common sense at all, you're going to be judged by the radicals, and they're going to come at you. And, of course, in this case, they're going to do this based on skin color, which, again, if your organization, regardless of who your organization is judging people and judging their and saying all of the thoughts of this group must be the same, based on the skin color, that's racism. It's the same thing as when former President Obama in 2024 scolded black males for supporting Trump. Basically, how dare you?
1: Yep.
2: That's arrogance, but it's also racism. You must get in line.
1: Yep. You cannot have independent thought if you're a black person. You must believe this. And any deviation from it, and you are demonized as being a racist because you have chosen to have your own individual observations and analysis of what you see.
2: Yep.
1: And if you do that, you are branded an Uncle Tom. You're branded a traitor to your race. It is the most racist thing that we see today is the identity politics, which is mainstream in the Democratic Party, and it needs to stop. And right there, what Stephen A. Smith did is what we're saying Republicans shouldn't do. Right. Never go on the defensive.
2: Right.
1: Attack back.
2: Right.
1: Attack with the logic that we as a country should deal with individuals, and the credibility of the argument of that individual is the only thing that matters.
2: Full stop.
1: Skin color is not skin color. Sex, when it comes to your opinion, not relevant at all.
2: Right.
1: Doesn't matter whether you're gay, trans, black, female, whatever. Those arguments, those things do not come into when you are making an argument.
2: Right.
1: It matters whether you have credibility, whether it's truthful, and whether you know what the hell you're talking about.
2: Yeah.
1: We're Red Eye Radio.
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0: We are Red Eye Radio. He is Eric Carly, and I'm Gary McNamara. Now, I'm happy that all this is happening. I'm actually happy the National Association of Black Journalists went after Stephen A. Smith. It gives us an opportunity. Each time these things happen, it gives us an opportunity to point out where the left is and to point out the racism of identity politics that the Democrats already, well, they used to know. The moderates now are afraid to say anything, but they know. They've been talking about it for years, how they've got to stop this. They got to stop judging people by groups. They just can't do it.
1: Yeah.
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12: From ABC News, I'm Stephanie Officer. Shock and sadness following the sudden death of actress Hayden Panettiere. The 36-year-old star, best known for her roles in Remember the Titans, Heroes in Nashville, was found Sunday. ABC's Stephanie Ramos.
13: Cardiac arrest.
14: Police in Greenville, South Carolina, responding to a 911 call from an acquaintance on Sunday. First responders found the actress in cardiac arrest, but were unable to revive her. An autopsy found no signs of trauma, and police say there were no signs of foul play or suspicious circumstances. But an investigation into the cause and manner of death is still ongoing.
12: Panettiere is survived by her 11-year-old daughter, Kaya. The actress would have turned 37 this Friday.
1: A Massachusetts mother is trying to convince a jury she suffered from postpartum psychosis and was over-medicated when she allegedly killed her three children in 2023. ABC's Aaron Katursky.
13: Anguish testimony from the mother of Lindsay Clancy, the Massachusetts woman on trial for killing her three children in a case that has ignited a national conversation about postpartum mental health.
15: She said that she couldn't remember anything. The medication was pretty much just destroying her mind. And it wasn't her.
13: Said, Clancy's mother was among the first witnesses for the defense.
15: And enjoy my kids again.
13: Prosecutors rested their case after more than 70 witnesses who gave sometimes gut-wrenching testimony that left Clancy, a former labor and delivery nurse, in tears.
1: Clancy had jumped from a second-story bedroom window, paralyzing herself from the waist down. Her husband found her outside when he returned from an errand, later finding the children deceased in the basement.
16: I'm a sucker for you.
1: Yeah, you are. The Jonas Brothers will play three sold-out shows later this week at New York City's Madison Square Garden. Then they're taking that show on the road. The trio announcing they are embarking on a 45-city run called the Burning Up Tour all over again. Stops include Rosemont, Kansas City, and Sioux Falls. You're listening to ABC News.
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1: Cleanup continues on Hawaii's Big Island after they were visited by Hurricane Lala over the weekend. ABC's Melissa Adan with the latest.
19: The storm dumped more than 3 feet of rain in the mountains. Mudslides took down hillsides and trees and washed away roads. The storm knocked out power to more than a 250,000 homes and businesses, and authorities say that it will take up to a month to restore power in the hardest hit areas.
1: About 117,000 customers remain without power. Those behind the social media giant Meta are expected in court again Tuesday, facing a lawsuit from nearly 30 state attorneys general. ABC's Mike DeBusky with a preview of what's to come.
20: The lawsuit, originally filed in 2023, claims the features on Instagram and Facebook, like infinite scrolling and push notifications, created harmful mental health impacts, especially in children. It says Meta used these powerful and unprecedented technologies to entice, engage, and ultimately ensnare young people. Testimony is expected from Meta executives, including possibly CEO Mark Zuckerberg and Instagram head Adam Mosseri.
1: Wildlife officials in London had to euthanize a wild stag in one of their local parks after the animal attacked a man panicking over the weekend. The man suffered wounds to his chest as a result, but is expected to recover. South of Tulsa, authorities are investigating the potential cause of two liquid gas tanks that exploded Monday afternoon. No injuries were reported in the blast. Stephanie Officer, ABC News.
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0: from the WPBF 25 First Warning Weather Center. I'm Chief Certified Meteorologist Chris Martinez with a look at South Florida's certified most accurate forecast. Warm night tonight. We'll get down near 80 degrees and expect another hot day across South Florida. Heat advisory likely on your Tuesday. High temperatures mid to upper 90s in the afternoon.
22: 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Now, it's Red Eye Radio. Gary McNamara and Eric Harley talk about everything from politics to social issues and news of the day. Whether you're up late or you're just starting your day, welcome to the show. 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
2: All across America, we are Red Eye Radio. He is Eric Harley and I'm Gary McNamara. I'm telling you.
3: Yeah?
2: We're doomed, but it's so much fun.
3: Well, it is. It's kind of a conundrum that we come in and we've got just a basket full of goodies. But then if you have the mindset of, oh my gosh, those kids who believe climate change is, you know, going to end the world by 2030. Or 2035, and they don't see a reason for being in the classroom. If you've got that kind of mindset, it would scare you. There are things that frighten me, but it makes this job interesting. It really is a two-sided coin.
2: Well, I mean, like I said, the Stephen A. Smith stuff I think is fantastic because it gives us an opportunity to actually talk about the substance of the issues, and it's quite entertaining what leads us to talk about all these issues. For example, this one here. WNBA admits security in Atlanta was wrong to make fans cover shirts at the Dream Fever game. The WNBA admitted Monday that league security improperly forced a mother and her teenage daughter to cover up their XXXY athletic shirts during Sunday's game between the Indiana Fever and the Atlantic Dream. The WNBA is aware of interactions at last night's game in Atlanta, in which fans were asked by the league security to cover those shirts. The WNBA spokesperson said in a statement, this should not have happened. The Dream also responded on Monday, distancing the organization from the security decision and placing responsibility with the league. I mean, they're going back and forth doing it.
3: But, yeah.
2: I mean, that was just hilarious. I'm like, wow, this is great. This may be one of my favorites, though. You ready for this?
3: Okay.
2: Oh my gosh. We never got to this. This is from late last week, and this is after you had Enos Kanter, is it Freedom? Did they make that his last name? And Royce White decide to enter into the WNBA draft. And this is part of the discussion on CNN. Okay, here we go.
3: All right,
2: listen. But it's not this discussion. It's the response from Royce White that is just like a headline from the Babylon Bee.
3: Here we go.
23: Appears to be performance, publicity stunt, whatever you want to call it. The WNBA commissioner said that player eligibility remains the same and preserving the integrity of our game and ensuring fair competition will always remain among the league's highest priorities. How likely is this move going to advance the league's discussions here? What do you think about that?
24: I think that the PA, the Players Association, as well as the league, will probably be a little more clear about what they mean by women playing in the WNBA. I think, unfortunately, those two retired players were looking for some attention and trying to prove a point. And they may have gotten the attention and proved the point they wanted, but they've just added to what I believe is such a disheartening time for a league that's been around for 30 years, correct? And it's still very young in terms of what a league should look like, a professional league should look like. And they have just gotten to the point where they finally have the attention that they deserve, that they've worked so hard for all of these years, and people are co-opting this message. Now, Pamela, I know you know this, but when this league started, these women, it was sweat equity. It was for the love of the game. They were making maybe $15,000 a year, and they had other side jobs. They were doing it because they loved to play basketball because there was no professional league for women. And so now we have people changing the entire conversation, and they don't deserve this. It's really unfortunate. And the true fans, the fans who have been here from the beginning, not these flyover fans who just joined, who are causing the ruckus, are really disappointed because there's some excellent basketball being played by these ladies, and they will continue to keep the main thing the main thing and try to quiet this narrative, oh, what is a woman playing in sports? I think we shouldn't even answer those questions. I understand Sophie felt like she had to say something, but there's no way in today's political climate that you can answer a question like that without someone else giving you some push and some shove about what you're really trying to say.
2: It's Carrie Champion. No idea who she is. All right, but yeah. Then the anchor from CNN, and then Royce White responds. Well, first off, let's analyze what was said there. Nothing. That was an attempt to say that those that wish that female sports remains female sports are the ones that started this.
3: Right. Right.
2: It didn't start that way. No. We've been following it for the last decade. We know we can tell you when it started. We can tell you precisely when it started and became a big issue when Obama went through the process to change Title IX.
3: Yeah.
2: There was not one Republican or conservative even talking about this issue. It came from Obama. And once Obama said it, everybody on the left bowed down and said, yes, let's talk about this all being a social construct.
3: Yeah.
2: And then, boom, it just blew up. That's where, not that it wasn't being talked about, because it was, but the entire debate started from the left. And so this is, again, trying to blame the right for responding, and this is just a continuation of the response from the right as the left keeps attempting to put biological males in female sports.
3: Yep.
2: We just shouldn't talk about it at all because you can't win. Then you should have told Obama to shut up.
3: Right.
2: You know, and don't bring it up. Look, we don't live in the bubble of today. We have memories. We're not clouded with artificial joy hangovers. We know what... We know how this whole thing started.
3: We have different type of hangovers.
2: It came from love. But Royce White here, this is just great. CNN, this is so disgusting and bigoted. Two cis women refusing to affirm my black trans lesbian identity. One of them is white, so that's her white privilege. And the other is a self-hating Uncle Tom bootlicker. They are gatekeeping femininity and womanhood. Eric, I read that and I went, my God, that could have been a Babylon Bee headline a couple of weeks ago.
3: Oh, yeah.
2: We understand exactly what he's doing.
3: Yeah.
2: Everybody knows what he's doing. We all know it. But it's all based on the arguments that the left has made. Royce White is not making this stuff up. It's not like, I'm just going to throw this stuff out, and it has no origin whatsoever.
3: Yeah, you know, it is the insanity. They really, again, don't argue the point. They only argue the person that is countering them. They can't argue the issue. They can't debate the issue. What does the W in WNBA stand for?
2: They think it's horrible. Think about this. These are, and you, when you look at it, you know, the WNBA has defended biological males playing in sports, but not in their league.
3: Right.
2: They're upset that biological males have taken coaching positions in women's leagues.
3: Yes.
2: Yet they're advocating for biological males. So then when it comes to, okay, define what a woman is, which is the entire argument.
3: Well, we shouldn't be having this discussion at all because that's what the other side wants.
2: Well, yeah.
3: That's exactly the point. They don't want to have the discussion. Because to get this to, I won't say the logical end, but the end dictated by their own playbook, it means men will be playing on the teams. It means men will be coaching the teams. What do you call an all-male WNBA? Oh, I got it. The NBA!
2: It'd actually be the G League, or whatever is the D League, whatever the minor league is.
3: The WNBA LGBTQ. I think we already had the CBA, didn't we?
2: Yeah. I used to go to the games when I was living in Rockford.
3: The town where I graduated high school had one. They played at the university basketball.
2: It was like the D League is court. Whatever. I think it's the D League that, you know.
3: Is it D League?
2: Yeah, but they would draw great though. I mean, I look at a lot of the D League games. There's nobody there.
3: So,
2: but the CBA, I remember in Rock. I mean, they used to have, you know, 6,000-7,000 people.
3: One of the players on the CBA team in Wichita Falls at one time was dating Spinderella. Now, if you go back, and I was a DJ at the time, Spinderella was part of Salt and Pepper. And so when she would, a couple of times she came into town to go to a game. And of course, you know, that was big news for a town of 100,000. But the CBA team didn't need a celebrity to be there. In that case, people went to the games. I went to several games myself. I didn't always have time because of my schedule, but I went to some CBA teams or games. There's no way to deny that the liberal playbook ending to this dictates you must have men playing on the team.
2: And we have to go back again because this is what they're trying to say now. How dare they? We can't believe that they're bringing this up. Why? This is not an issue. Of course it's an issue. Obama brought it to national prominence by saying we're going to change Title IX. I'm putting in an executive order, and the Department of Justice, Department of Education are going to make it so biological males can play against biological females.
3: Right.
2: Because Title IX was to focus on biological women. Obama said, no, I've come to believe that that's a social construct. Race is a social construct. Mr. Genius can't explain what a man or a woman is.
3: Right. Yeah.
2: And I call him Mr. Genius because remember when Obama was the smartest man in the world, we're like, Yeah. Wow. You got to be kidding. That was the ultimate. That was the absolute ultimate of what Dad used to say. Oh, and I was corrected over the weekend.
3: Right. What's that?
2: My brother corrected me over the weekend.
3: Oh, what'd he say?
2: Because I always said, my dad said, you give somebody a title and they get an infusion of brains. My brother went, no, that's what.

0: I'd rather take the crypto. But
1: well, I don't know which one loses value quicker.
0: So now we're getting the crypto people. You guys are making fun of crypto. But you know, we remember how this all started. We remember that 99.9% of the House, the Democrats in the House, voted for the radical transgender movement to continue. The mainstream Democrats voted. They were defeated because there were a couple cross the line, one or two cross the line, and the Republicans, mm-hmm. you know, defeated it, and it could never get through the Senate. But the fact is, the vast majority of Democrat members of Congress, like 99%, want men exposing them, biological men exposing themselves to women in locker rooms. They want biological men to play against women. Remember, we remember this, the boycott of North Carolina, because North Carolina said, no, men should not go into women's bathrooms. Remember the attempted boycott in Texas.
1: Yeah. Yeah.
0: This all came from the left. The right did not create this debate.
1: Nope.
0: They answered the debate, the insanity of the narrative coming from the left.
1: Yep.
0: So, wow, I do love it. I mean, the Royce White, in his canter, freedom is making some points, but Royce White is just being as absolutely blunt as you could possibly be.
1: Mm-hmm.
0: You know, and they don't want to, that's why they don't want to deal with it. That's why there's like, well we should just shouldn't talk about it anymore. Well, you got to. You got to define it.
1: No, that's the next play. Look, this is a distraction. The league needs to focus on the league and blah, blah, blah. No. You took up a cause. Are you a hero or not? Do you believe what you said? Do you believe what you wore on that T-shirt or not?
0: Why are you running away from it?
1: Right. Because if you are, if you don't actually believe, if you're not willing to fight for it, then you're not a true advocate. So come out and say, I'm not really an advocate of this. And then we can quit talking about it.
0: Yeah, right. Yeah, settle it. Biological women should play in the league and that should be it.
1: Yep.
0: If you don't settle it, the debate and then the possible lawsuits will continue.
1: If you're an advocate, fight. If you're not, say it. And then the conversation will be over.
0: Yes. For years, we've been promoting this, and now you want us to define what we're promoting? Mm. How dare you?
1: Yeah.
0: We are Red Eye Radio.
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3: Reducing our nation's agricultural trade deficit and returning to an ag trade surplus. Goals of Agriculture Department officials, such as Trade and Foreign Agricultural Affairs Undersecretary Luke Lindbergh. Now a year in his post.
4: The agricultural trade deficit, a staggering $50 billion number. I'm excited to say that we have cut that trade deficit in half.
3: The undersecretary says this is due to the following combination. New trade agreements and trade frameworks established over the past year. A near doubling of USDA-led ag trade missions, including several rapid response follow-up trade missions featuring business-to-business matchmaking sessions. In addition, focus on farm and food trade includes value-added exports and diversification of markets.
4: For 2026, our focus is turning market access into market share.
3: I'm Rod Bain reporting for the U.S. Department of Agriculture in Washington, D.C.
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0: We are Red Eye Radio. He is Eric Harley, and I'm Gary McNamara. We got more great audio coming up here.
1: A lot of
0: audio and really stories. It's funny because the insanity is getting so great that by the time we get to even, you know, Tuesday, Wednesday, Thursday, there's still stories from like the weekend that we haven't gotten to.
1: Yeah.
0: And so we'll get to all of it coming up. Plus, a great comment in general encompasses everything we talked about from Representative Brandon Gill. Is really, really decent stuff. What else is going on in the ballroom? Don't care. I'm sorry. I just
1: Swalwell and Fang Fang.
0: Oh, we'll get to the Swalwell and Fang Fang thing. Yes,
1: yeah.
0: Swalwell and Fang Fang. Apparently, it's official. It's out now from the Ethics Committee. He had sex with Fang Fang.
1: Yeah. Honey, I want to go launch a balloon over Montana.
2: Yeah. 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
4: ABC News, I'm Stephanie Officer. The sudden death of actress Hayden Panettiere has shaken her fans to the core, many remembering her as an inspiration. For Mondo Allen, a longtime fan of the two-time Golden Globe nominee, Panettiere's work will not be forgotten.
5: It really resonated with me, and I think, you know, I would definitely love to say that she really did have a huge impact on me, on knowing my family.
4: Police have said foul play does not appear to be a factor. An initial autopsy and an excerpt of a 911 call showed she was in cardiac arrest, with medics trying to revive her. Indiana now in cleanup mode after days of storms and flooding that left at least 7 people dead. Indianapolis residents finally able to return to their homes Monday. Oliver Riggle emptied a waterlogged belongings from his trailer, realizing little to nothing could be salvaged.
5: I was expecting some damage. I didn't expect to go as high as it did because, like, I have some TVs that are, you know, good 3 feet above the ground, and they're probably ruined.
4: This is ABC News.
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10: From the WPBF 25 First Warning Weather Center, I'm Chief Certified Meteorologist Chris Martinez with a look at South Florida's certified most accurate forecast. Warm night tonight. We'll get down near 80 degrees and expect another hot day across South Florida. Heat advisory likely on your Tuesday. High temperatures mid to upper 90s. In the afternoon.
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1: And he is Eric Cronin. I'm Gary McNamara. Coming up here, we'll tell you about the New York lawmaker who defends shoplifting for biological needs.
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1: Remember last week when we were talking about the talent?
2: Oh, yeah.
1: Referring to us as the talent. This happened a few years ago.
2: Yeah.
1: Somebody in the building told our crew, don't bother the talent.
2: Don't distract the talent.
1: Right. Don't distract the talent.
2: Yeah, somebody in radio years ago deemed the on-air people as the talent.
1: Now, it can get quite confusing. Over the weekend when I was in Buffalo and driving down Genesee Street towards the airport, and there's the strip joint. The Gentleman's Cabaret.
2: Right.
1: Yes, the Gentleman's Cabaret. And it said, always looking for new talent. Well, you know, me being naive, I saw, right there, always looking for new talent, Gentleman's Cabaret. I thought they might be looking for an announcer. I went in. Oh, my gosh. No way.
2: Yeah, no, they weren't. No. And by the way, what kind of talent are they looking for? I'm guessing it's not juggling.
1: I'm not going to touch that one.
2: I also wouldn't touch it.
1: But I burst out loud. I was heading to the airport early in the morning, and you know, it was, what, 3:45 in the morning on Sunday morning. And I go by, and I just burst out laughing, looking for new talent after the discussion we had last week.
2: So it's like the old Ed McMahon talent search show.
1: Yeah.
2: Let's welcome to the stage Candy.
1: And it was like 3:45, and the parking lot was packed. I was like, wow, really?
2: Wait.
1: On a Sunday night? Excuse me, it was a Saturday. No, I'm sorry. Monday morning. I actually was going by on a Saturday night, Sunday morning.
2: So Sunday morning, just hours before church begins, it was packed?
1: Yes. Yes,
2: okay.
1: It was.
2: All right.
1: But I burst out loud. And I've always gotten a kick out of when they call somebody, you know, a strip joint, a Gentleman's Cabaret.
2: Yeah. All the gentlemen in there. I'm sure they open the doors for the ladies. I'm sure they take off their hat when they're in the presence of a lady.
1: But the term also, not just gentleman, but cabaret.
2: Yeah.
1: You know, I get this
2: like they're doing a big show. Like it's, you know, there's a dance routine they all have to rehearse with a choreographer.
1: Well, there is the DJ, I'm assuming.
2: This is like way off Broadway. Yeah.
1: Yes, way off Broadway.
2: Yeah.
1: Oh, man.
2: And the only singing is happening from Axl Rose.
1: All right, you ready?
2: Okay.
1: A socialist New York lawmaker defended shoplifting during a press conference last week, arguing that people who steal necessities are doing so because of a biological need. Emily Gallagher, a New York State Assemblywoman, made the comments outside Manhattan Criminal Court while discussing crimes of poverty. Most of what we saw were crimes of poverty, people that were stealing things like toothpaste,
3: toothpaste.
1: Too many drinks at the gentleman's cabaret. Stealing things like toothpaste. People were stealing things like, you know, soap. And that means if you're stealing those things, you need them, she said, according to the New York Post.
2: Okay.
1: And here we are choosing to protect billion-dollar companies like CVS and Walgreens over the people who are struggling to get by.
2: Ah.
1: So I would say that the true crime is that there is such incredible wealth disparity in the city that there are people who can be thrown in jail simply for having a biological need. Now, Gallagher is a member of the Democrat Socialist of America, has echoed the organization's platform that includes a long-term goal of abolishing prisons entirely.
2: Uh-huh.
1: She has called for treatment, not jail approach, even though most first-time shoplifters do not face jail time in New York. Gallagher, along with several other lawmakers, also called on Mamdani to fulfill his campaign pledge to end broken windows policing. The comments drew quick criticism from Republican lawmakers. Queens City Councilwoman Vicky Palladino wrote on X, "They want you to imagine a poor mother being thrown in prison for stealing a tube of toothpaste she could not afford. That has never been policy in New York City to begin with. In reality, shoplifting of items like soap and toothpaste are usually organized and at scale to benefit of gangs who then sell the stolen products on the streets themselves," Palladino said. "People like Emily Gallagher try to obfuscate reality because they want to enable this very activity. They know it's devastating to retail stores, and that's the point. They're communists, and they want to use crime to force these stores to close. Your toothpaste and shampoo aren't, you know, isn't locked up because a poor mom once stole a bottle. Walgreens and CVS aren't closing locations citywide because they lost a few bars of soap.
2: Mm.
1: This is happening because organized gangs have been allowed to constantly ransack the stores, enabled by people like Emily Gallagher, and the rest of us pay dearly for that."
2: Yeah, you know, it's this weird, again, it goes back to AOC when all the that was happening in New York City. I mean, it's still happening, but when it was really on the rise, she said they're just trying to feed their families. When people steal, they're just trying to feed their families.
1: And this is when the gangs were going in, because
2: it was organized. Yeah, In fact, when they came back to it, people may not know, I've talked about it, but they may not have heard the fact that these corporations, the companies that own these stores, hired their own private detectives in order to find out what was happening to this product, right? The people who were behind stealing the product, and then where it was going, where it was ending up, and sometimes it ended up on someone's Amazon store, or they were selling it online, they were making money from it. So when you talk about, well, if they're stealing soap, they're just trying to be clean. Well, I don't know if you've noticed, but if you go in and you buy in certain stores, I don't know if it's every store, but if you go in and buy like the big jug of laundry detergent, some of them have the little thing, the little security thing on them.
1: Yeah.
2: And it became a trend because it's so expensive. It's like $20 a jug or whatever it is. And so you go in there and grab, you know, 10, you've got $200, right? And so they've got all these, you know, security measures now on these things. Expensive, you know, all this more expensive stuff. Sometimes it's behind glass.
1: Mm-hmm.
2: There's a certain kind of eye drop that it's very expensive, I think, overpriced, but it's buying glass at the store I shop at. And you look at this, it's a organized operation that goes in, takes this stuff, and they go to sell it. They're not doing it to feed their families. Maybe a few exceptions. I remember walking in one time I was walking into the grocery store in my neighborhood. And this, there were three people. Two of them have had big boxes in their hands.
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6: From the WPBF 25 First Warning Weather Center, I'm Chief Certified Meteorologist Chris Martinez with a look at South Florida's certified most accurate forecast. Warm night tonight. We'll get down near 80 degrees and expect another hot day across South Florida. Heat advisory likely on your Tuesday. High temperatures mid to upper 90s in the afternoon.
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7: I'm out of work. I got to feed my kids, that kind of thing. There are a few exceptions to this, what's going on today. What's going on today, primarily, to the largest extent, it is organized crime. It's going in and knowing that these locales are put into place, including ours where we live, that if you don't steal above a certain amount, any of the individuals, each of the individuals can go to that limit in terms of what they steal. And it's not going to be, the local authorities say, fill out a form online for that retailer. The retailer's not going to get a visit. The police aren't going to come there. They're not going to spend time doing that. So it's unlikely those individuals are ever going to be caught, especially if they go to different stores in different, in a city like ours, you've got, I don't know how many different suburbs and stores you could go to and do that and get away with it until the end of time, because nobody's going to hunt you down. They know this. These organizations know this. No, let's not put them in prison. They're trying to feed their family. What these individuals want, what these liberal activists want, is a lawless society. What they want is no borders. The DSA has been very clear. They want no national defense. They want no police, no prisons, no Senate. And the House runs the White House.
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7: And the Supreme Court.
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7: soup crazy.
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6: From the WPBF 25 First Warning Weather Center, I'm Chief Certified Meteorologist Chris Martinez with a look at South Florida's certified most accurate forecast. Warm night tonight. We'll get down near 80 degrees and expect another hot day across South Florida. Heat advisory likely on your Tuesday. High temperatures mid to upper 90s in the afternoon.
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0: Radio. He is Eric Carlton. I'm Gary McNamara. Look, you and I look back at this, you know, that New York State Assembly woman who said, you know, it's just poor people stealing a tube of toothpaste shouldn't go to prison.
1: Yeah.
0: And it was like the Republican the City Council of Queens said, that's not happening.
1: Right.
0: Nobody's stealing a thing of toothpaste and goes to jail.
1: Right.
0: These are organized gang that go in and rip off every soap, toothpaste, deodorant, whatever, and then they sell them on the streets.
1: Yeah. Yeah.
0: That's what's going on.
1: Right.
0: And you know, when you look at it, they don't care. They hope. They look at the CVS, whatever. I mean, you think about it, there really isn't as much outcry from Democrat politicians, for example. There's a little bit of it, but there isn't a huge outcry when the supermarkets close in those areas.
1: Right.
0: They've gotten to the point of, and I agree with the Queens councilwoman, Palladino, who said, they're communists. They want all these things to fail.
1: Yep.
0: They don't want companies to succeed.
1: Right.
0: They want crime to happen.
1: Oh, yes.
0: And it all goes back to Bragg. You think about it. It was Bragg got in office in Manhattan and said, actually came out and said, if you commit an armed robbery but don't shoot the gun, we're not going to prosecute you for a felony until there was such an outcry. But this is the insane mentality of the Democrats today.

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0: Now, it's Red Eye Radio. Gary McNamara and Eric Harley talk about everything from politics to social issues and news of the day. Whether you're up late or you're just starting your day, welcome to the show. From the Relief Factor Studios, this is Red Eye Radio.
1: All across America, we are Red Eye Radio. He is Eric Harley and I'm Gary McNamara. Good morning.
2: Hi.
1: All right, first off.
2: Yeah.
1: We should have got to this earlier. We had promoted it, but the FBI stumbled on disgraced ex-Representative Eric Swalwell's affair with Chinese spy Fang Fang when the Bureau tried to recruit her to be a double agent.
2: Wow.
1: Where was this revealed?
2: Yeah.
1: In bombshell documents.
2: Oh, yeah. Bombshell was everywhere.
1: Into the New York Post. Swalwell even joked that Fang Fang worked for the Ministry of State Security, according to declassified documents released Monday by the White House Government Transparency Task Force. Congressman Swalwell commented that Fang was suspected as associated with the Chinese CIA in a joking manner. Fang further joked that all Ministry of State Security officers were either old men or ladies. Therefore, she could not be MSS, a 2013 FBI memo said.
2: Is she saying she's no lady?
1: Not an old lady.
2: Old ladies. Okay. Yes. Old men or old ladies. Okay. All right.
1: 2 years later, Swalwell.
2: Wrong scandal.
1: You know, you're an old talk show host when your funniest moments.
2: Yeah. We don't want to go through Swalwell's sins.
1: You mean Falwell's sins?
2: Well, no, I'm saying Swalwell had his own sins. I don't want to go through that list. It would take too long.
1: Swalwell was forced to tell feds he had sex with Fang, something that raised alarm bells at the time because of his position on the House Permanent Select Committee on Intelligence.
2: Okay.
1: Wow. Wow. And this goes back a ways, too. Swalwell confessed in 2015 to physical relations with Fang on a handful of occasions.
2: Mm-hmm.
1: Boy, she has no taste. GOP leadership.
2: Yeah. No, or she has an enormous dedication to her country.
1: Now, GOP leadership briefly booted him from the Intel committee because they all knew this. The Democrats later put him back on it.
2: Yes.
1: If you remember.
2: Yes. He was on his way to being governor of California.
1: Yeah.
2: And this isn't what took him down in that effort. My gosh.
1: The 2013 memo revealed that an undercover FBI agent exposed the possibility of recruiting Fang, who was given the code name Rusty Thumbs for reasons that remain unclear.
2: Well,
1: to a cutout company apparently Rusty. Run by the Bureau, RT advised that she would be able to use her sexuality on politicians if she wished to because she was young and pretty, the memo noted. RT further explained that she also had an opportunity to marry rich in Beijing, but chose not to because she wanted to find her own path.
2: Swalwell.
1: Officials also knew at the time that Fang, whose parents were both Chinese intelligence officers, had affiliations with Beijing's spy agency and noted she gave inconsistent accounts of her parents' retirement plans as well as ambiguous statements about her past. Chinese media previously reported that Fang alleged that both the FBI and the CIA attempted to recruit her. Part of what fueled the Fed's belief that they could convert Fang to work as a double agent was their belief that her motivations appeared to be centered on money and power. Wow, same as Swalwell. They further assessed that she exhibited certain egotistical, narcissistic traits. Wow, just like Swalwell, which may impact her suitability as a source. But in March of 2014, agents concluded that Fang could not be trusted to reliably provide information on China in exchange for money and closed the recruitment file. 6 days later, the FBI opened a probe into Swalwell. Remember, 2014, who was president?
2: That would be Barack Obama.
1: Yeah, this wasn't Trump going after him. This was the FBI, you know, there under Obama.
2: Mm-hmm.
1: The feds gave Swalwell a classified briefing on the matter on April 30th, 2015. At the time, he was seeing her every 2 months, according to declassified documents. So, wow.
2: That was, and yeah. So Comey was FBI director then.
1: The congressman has never, quote, the congressman has never been accused of wrongdoing in the matter, and your attempt to release the file is a transparent attempt to smear him and undermine his campaign for governor of California. His attorneys wrote in a cease and desist letter to FBI Director Kash Patel at the time. Your actions threaten to expose you, others at the FBI, and the FBI itself to significant legal liability. That didn't happen, did it?
2: No.
1: The Golden State Democrat resigned from the House in April after facing sexual misconduct and rape accusations that he vehemently denied. So, wow.
2: Yeah. Yeah, I, you
1: did
2: know.
1: He, did he, here, this isn't in the article.
2: Hmm.
1: Did he still see her after he was told?
2: Yeah, I'd like to know what that timeline looks like.
1: And if the FBI believed, if they wanted to make her a double agent, then they believed she was an agent for China. Why was she allowed in the United States still?
2: Well, especially after they determined that she couldn't reliably be turned.
1: Right. I could see, yes, you keep her in the States if you think you can turn her. You do that first.
2: Right.
1: But if you can't, do they kick her out?
2: She'd have to be gone.
1: Hmm.
2: Or is...
1: I just don't remember the timeline on that.
2: I don't either. Is there a method that would require them to, or not require, encourage them to let her stay to see what she's looking into? Once they learn she's an agent, all eyes are on her. So they have everything bugged, tapped, wired. There's no way around. There's no way around it.
1: And yeah. Now,
2: mm-hmm.
1: This actually from last Friday, I believe, but we want to make sure we get to it. Bill Maher.
2: Oh.
1: With Cuomo.
2: Mm-hmm.
1: Former governor of New York. On George Bush wanting to privatize Social Security.
2: Mm-hmm.
1: You and I remember this so well.
2: Mm-hmm.
1: Are you ready?
2: I'm ready.
1: Listen to this.
2: All right.
1: All right.
3: I remember George Bush wanted to put the money that when you start paying into Social Security when you're 20 or 18 or whatever it is, into the stock market. And he would, oh, wow, what a terrible idea. Not a terrible idea. You're not going to be able to touch it till you're 65 anyway. Look at the chart of where the money in the stock market. Yeah. It outpaces just putting in the bank by exponential number.
2: Yes.
3: So why didn't we do that? Well, because politics, I guess. It didn't seem like it. This seems like it's the same thing.
1: Specifically, it was because Democrats laughed at him. They mocked Bush. When Bush came up with this idea, Bill Maher now saying, you know, why? This is a good idea. I can't find any evidence that Bill Maher was for this. I found where he had said, or it was quoted where he said he wasn't a big fan of it. This goes back to like 2013, 2014, when he said that I wasn't the biggest fan of it.
2: Mm-hmm.
1: I can find nothing where he supported Bush in that because I don't believe he did. But it happened because Democrats shut it down immediately. Democrats laughed. They mocked at Bush's attempt to privatize Social Security that now Bill Maher looks at and says, well, you got to be kidding me. And this is a logical thing to do. Why wouldn't you do this? You start it when they're young. You put it in the account. By the time they retire, even with the stock market's ups and downs, you end up in a much more solid fiscal situation than you ever could be, what you collect from Social Security, putting in that same amount.
2: Right. And remember, George W. Bush also said, look, to the Democrats, if you've got a better plan, I'm willing to sit down and listen to it.
1: Yeah, because that's one of the best points. Bush said, if you don't like this plan, come with me and let's come up with the plan.
2: Yeah.
1: And they laughed at him.
2: And
1: they said, no way. Right. We're not going to help you with this.
2: Right.
1: Democrats had no interest in trying to figure out how to save Social Security. I've seen a number of articles written on it now, and you and I have talked about how the bipartisan effort to come up with a committee. But it's like, but the committee is simply going to say what's politically. They're not going to tell you what you have to do. They're going to tell you what is politically, possible with the two political parties.
2: Right. Right.
1: And you're not going to get the Democrats to agree to any type of privatization.
2: No, no,
1: none.
2: No, that's not going to happen because it would involve, if you think about it, if there's greater investment on that level, if you think about that level where it started at a young age, where there was greater investment into the private sector, imagine what it would do for the economy, what the private sector, what the wealth expansion would be with that kind of participation, at that level of participation. And the Democrats don't want that. They're going to say, well, this is going to benefit these trillion-dollar companies and blah, blah. No, we're looking at the end game here, and the end game is that it would benefit the people that are working to pay this every paycheck. That's their money. And you say they can't do what they want with their money. It doesn't matter who else benefits from it as long as they get a greater benefit. That's my only concern. But Democrats don't have any concern. Once again, no concern for average people. They don't care about your wealth or your retirement or what you would have available to you. They don't. They just simply do not. They want to keep it bare minimum. This is, in fact, I don't know if the DSA plan includes this. I'm sure it does. But, it's along those lines. This is, you'll get what the government says you need. You only need this much. You only need, after you, by the way, pay into it your entire working life,

0: earth might actually scorch.
1: Yeah. But the other point is Bill Maher has evolved because he was not passionately endorsing this at all.
0: Right.
1: When Bush brought this up.
0: Right. Well, remember, he's the one that said, look, we called Bush Hitler, we called Romney Hitler, but Trump really is Hitler.
1: Yeah.
0: So he was part of calling Bush Hitler.
1: And now he doesn't believe Bush is Hitler.
0: Right.
1: That was just recently clearly said that.
0: So. Yeah, right.
1: Jeez.
0: No, it's I'd like to know what, I'm not going to have a drink or smoke a cigar. I'd like to go on his podcast and have the chat with him. Bill, tell me where your change of heart was or is. Tell me where you changed your mind on these.
1: Because
0: things.
1: This changes it from just the culture wars.
0: Yeah.
1: To fiscal issues.
0: Yes.
1: And he did say, you know, he has talked about the debt. I think that was one of the audio cuts we played last week,
0: mm-hmm.
1: where he said, nobody cares.
0: Right.
1: Nobody cares.
0: Right.
1: This thing's going to strangle us and nobody cares.
0: Nobody cares.
1: We are Red Eye Radio.
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0: We are Red Eye Radio. He's Eric Carly, and I'm Gary McNamara. All right. Here is former governor of New York, Andrew Cuomo, talking about how the Democrats are afraid to confront the nutcases. Well, the nutcases are afraid to attack the insanely nutcases. But then at the end, he blows it. Here it is. You ready?
1: All right.
2: I couldn't agree more. Look, you have these moderates who are just afraid of the extreme left. They're just afraid.
3: They are.
2: And when they start with this, well, we're a big tent party.
3: No.
2: That is a lot of crap. Big tent party meant all races, color, creeds, we're open-minded. But a tent is a finite object. It didn't mean Nazi sympathizers, you're welcome. Anti-Semites, you're welcome. Abolish the police, close prisons, open borders, do away with the Constitution. That's not the Democratic tent. It's just not. But they are afraid, Bill, of the extremists. And they are placating them. And that is going to make the Tea Party of the Democratic Party. And that will make us a fringe party.
0: The Tea Party was nothing like what the Democrat. The Tea Party was about fiscal responsibility.
1: Nothing in what the Tea Party put forward
0: was
1: on as their agenda
0: was in the same universe.
1: Was even close to this. In fact, the only reason the liberals hated it. Remember the opening on NBC Nightly News when the Tea Party had the gathering in D.C. And it was hints of violence and racism. And then they showed actual pictures, and it was people from all backgrounds hanging out with each other. They were smiling. They were happy. Mm-hmm. They didn't destroy anything. You know, this was, you know, but they wanted to hate the Tea Party. Tea Party wasn't extreme. Wow. But he is right on the left.
0: Yeah.
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1: And he is Eric Carlin. I'm Gary McNamara. 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And speaking about Red Eye, if you go to my X page, no, I am not. I want to make sure I do this multiple times during the show. I am not promoting crypto, and that crypto got me my dream car. My Twitter account has been hacked. So
2: yeah,
1: and waiting for, excuse me, my ex Twitter account has been hacked, and there's only one thing that's put on there, but it's where I say, where supposedly I'm supposed to say, thank you, God, making big moves every day, and this is just the beginning. Finally got my dream car. And that was because
2: a big
1: I was
2: thank you to, and then it thanks this person who has this, who's clearly a bot,
1: yes,
2: with the help of crypto trading with an incredible coach. It's supposed to be Coach Becca. She took my investments from slow lane to fast track.
1: She's my Fang Fang.
2: Yeah. let's see here. Where's the, I mean, look at crypto right now. I wouldn't say that's fast track. Well, it might be in the opposite direction.
1: Okay.
2: Yeah, no. No, that's not fast track. Yeah.
1: So I thought this was really interesting here. This is an article in National Review. What happens when teens stop working but keep spending money? John Puri writes it. There is a stark disconnect between what the economic figures show on improving living standards and what most Americans feel. On paper, wages and household incomes are higher than ever, adjusted for inflation. The median family has 40% more purchasing power than it did 40 years ago. Yet such statistics are cold comfort to the majority of Americans who think they are falling behind. Well, the last couple of years, they probably have overall. One problem is that human beings are exceptional at adapting to changed living standards as a new normal. Larger homes, nicer cars, more plentiful food, new technologies, they all become part of families' mental baseline, especially when everyone around them enjoys the same. But Americans may also suffer from disguised increases in living standards, changes in behavior that make it seem like labor and consumption aren't matching up like they used to. I recently rewatched, I love this, this is why, this is what got me to say, I got to read parts of this on the air. I recently rewatched Fast Times at Ridgemont High, the 1982 classic about mundane absurdities of teenage life. Having been a teenager myself just a few years ago, what struck me immediately was that darn near everyone in the film has an after-school job. Surfer dude Jeff Spicoli is the odd man out. When asked why he doesn't want to make money, he replies, "All I need are some tasty waves, a cool buzz, and I'm fine."
2: Yeah.
1: All the other kids have to work to finance their diets of fast food and movie tickets. Social life revolves around the mall where the teens hang out, yes, but mostly work. Times have changed. In 1982, around 55% of teenagers ages 16 to 19 were in the labor force, either working or looking for jobs. Today, only 35% of teenagers say the same. Jeff Spicoli is no longer the weird one for staying home. Far fewer teenagers are earning incomes, but it's not as though their consumption has fallen off. They still buy hamburgers and movie tickets, but also video games, concert tickets, designer clothes, and fancy coffee drinks that cost way too much. How can they afford to consume like this? Mostly, kids spend out their parents' income. the hallmark of middle-class teenage life is no longer a part-time job, but a piece of plastic. 40% of American teenagers have a debit card, and 19% have a credit card as an authorized user on a parent's account. Countless more rely on their parents' debit or credit cards as unauthorized users. Many families can now afford to consume more overall on fewer incomes. The shift represents a major increase in formal living standards. For working adults, however, it feels like a downgrade. Income they would have consumed themselves 40 years ago now goes to subsidize their children. They receive nothing for that money that gets sucked out of their bank accounts every month. Young people, meanwhile, are set to be disappointed when they enter the real world and find that they don't have as much spending money on an entry-level income as they did when living off higher-paid professionals. It may be marginally harder for teens to find jobs than in the past, but most choose not to work. They don't have to. They can enjoy the fruits of rising productivity without participating in it. Those who put in the hours that pay for kids' streaming services and cell phone bills, the parents, are left wondering where all their money went.
2: Oh, you know, one thing I'm very grateful for is my wife is very good with money, and she, with our kids, our income wasn't, you know, when they were small, wasn't what it is today. So, you know, we just all kind of hung out as a family. They didn't have any money to spend. And then when they became teenagers, they realized, well, if you're going to spend money, you're going to basically have to hang out with mom. If mom decides she's going to go have lunch or something on the weekend, you know, and takes you along, that's pretty much what you're going to do. If you wanted to go out to a movie or something like that, then, all right, we didn't do the allowance thing. Right. We didn't do, hey, here's whatever it is, $20 a week for existing, you know, or doing your chores. You did your chores because they were your chores. And then when our grandkids came along, we showed them compounding savings. And there's actually a debit card. And you can, what you do is you put the money into savings. And if they want to spend any of it, you can transfer it over into their account where they can spend it as a debit card, right? Use their debit card to spend. When they started learning about compounding savings, they were like, wow, this is great. And then what we did is we would hire them for project, not chores, projects. Like, we've got a ton of dirt we're going to do for the gardening. We need that dirt moved. We need some, you know, people to move it. And if you want to be in on it, here's what it pays. Recently paid my oldest granddaughter to paint all the doors in the house, to paint all the trim in the house. My wife had painted the walls. I paid my fourth granddaughter a couple of $100. And she did an outstanding job at restaining my fence. We restained it every 3 years. And she did an outstanding job, meticulous. And we did things like that. And then when they became old enough, now my oldest granddaughter, we paid her, she needed extra money. She actually has a job now and she's going to school. But she needed a little extra money and asked us, hey, is there anything around the house? And turns out, yes, we're painting and we need some help here. So she agreed on that. We basically paid her as a contractor. And it was about, and I'll say one of the first four, not that great at savings. She would spend the money she would get. The fourth of the four, the one that stained the fence of the first four, never spent money. Her sisters would go to the mall and, you know, if they went to the mall, by the time they had their own money, they went to the mall even with their grandmother. And grandma's having lunch. You got to pay for your own lunch if you want to go, right? You got to pay your own way. That's your money. You got to decide how you're going to spend it. And she would stay home and eat ramen and say, no, I'm not paying. I don't want to pay for eating out. You know, if you don't teach them the value of that money, and now she's got, she built up enough thousands of dollars over the years. She'll be 18 next month. Her birthday is very close to yours. And she's got enough money or had enough money to buy a cash car. She's got that car. She's just now learning to drive, a little bit late. But she'll turn 18 next month. And she's already rebuilt over 1,000. And she's only working a few hours a week. She's not employed full time. Her other sisters, one of them is the one I talked about the other day, who is a bartender at one of these movie houses where they sell food and also sell drinks. And so she loves bartending, and she's also going to college. If you don't teach them the value of that money, then they'll never care about how they spend it. They'll never care about having those reserves, you know, all the important things. And I think it's a very valuable lesson. One of the youngest grandchildren, by the way, has a couple of thousand.
1: I just want to bring up something before we end here.
2: Okay.
1: But that's the point that, not to me, it's not the point of getting an allowance or not.
2: Mm-hmm.
1: It's the whole thing that it's the same thing that when we talk about cars, we always wanted a car because it meant freedom.
2: Mm-hmm.
1: It seems like your granddaughters are on that same level, mm-hmm. that they want to get out and they want to do things in life. I look at this as when I was a teenager, we got a small allowance. It wasn't anything big. My parents couldn't afford it. It was always tied to the chores. And then when, we got our jobs, it was like, well, we don't need to do the chores anymore. And it was like, no, you still got to do the chores.
2: Yeah.
1: But I always.
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0: following the sudden death of actress Hayden Panettiere. The 36-year-old star, best known for her roles in Remember the Titans, Heroes in Nashville, was found Sunday. ABC Stephanie Ramos.
1: Cardiac arrest.
2: Police in Greenville, South Carolina, responding to a 911 call from an acquaintance on Sunday. First responders found the actress in cardiac arrest, but were unable to revive her. An autopsy found no signs of trauma, and police say there were no signs of foul play or suspicious circumstances. But an investigation into the cause and manner of death is still ongoing.
0: Panettiere is survived by her 11-year-old daughter, Kaya. The actress would have turned 37 this Friday. A Massachusetts mother is trying to convince a jury she suffered from postpartum psychosis and was over-medicated when she allegedly killed her three children in 2023. ABC's Aaron Katursky.
3: Anguished testimony from the mother of Lindsay Clancy, the Massachusetts woman on trial for killing her three children in a case that has ignited a national conversation about postpartum mental health.
4: She said that she couldn't remember anything. The medication was pretty much just destroying her mind. And it wasn't her.
3: Said, Clancy's mother was among the first witnesses for the defense.
4: And enjoy my kids again.
3: Prosecutors rested their case after more than 70 witnesses who gave sometimes gut-wrenching testimony that left Clancy, a former labor and delivery nurse, in tears.
0: Clancy had jumped from a second-story bedroom window, paralyzing herself from the waist down. Her husband found her outside when he returned from an errand, later finding the children deceased in the basement.
5: I'm a sucker for you.
0: Yeah, you are. The Jonas Brothers will play three sold-out shows later this week at New York City's Madison Square Garden. Then they're taking that show on the road. The trio announcing they are embarking on a 45-city run called the Burning Up Tour all over again. Stops include Rosemont, Kansas City, and Sioux Falls. 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
0: Cleanup continues on Hawaii's Big Island after they were visited by Hurricane Lala over the weekend. ABC's Melissa Adan with the latest.
8: The storm dumped more than 3 feet of rain in the mountains. Mudslides took down hillsides and trees and washed away roads. The storm knocked out power to more than 250,000 homes and businesses, and authorities say that it will take up to a month to restore power in the hardest hit areas.
0: About 117,000 customers remain without power. Those behind the social media giant Meta are expected in court again Tuesday, facing a lawsuit from nearly 30 state attorneys general. ABC's Mike DeBusky with a preview of what's to come.
9: The lawsuit, originally filed in 2023, claims the features on Instagram and Facebook, like infinite scrolling and push notifications, created harmful mental health impacts, especially in children. It says Meta used these powerful and unprecedented technologies to entice, engage, and ultimately ensnare young people. Testimony is expected from Meta executives, including possibly CEO Mark Zuckerberg and Instagram head Adam Mosseri.
0: Wildlife officials in London had to euthanize a wild stag in one of their local parks after the animal attacked a man panicking over the weekend. The man suffered wounds to his chest as a result, but is expected to recover. South of Tulsa, authorities are investigating the potential cause of 2 liquid gas tanks that exploded Monday afternoon. No injuries were reported in the blast. Stephanie Officer, ABC News.
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11: From the WPBF 25 First Warning Weather Center, I'm Chief Certified Meteorologist Chris Martinez with a look at South Florida's certified most accurate forecast. Warm night tonight. We'll get down near 80 degrees and expect another hot day across South Florida. Heat advisory likely on your Tuesday. High temperatures mid to upper 90s in the afternoon.
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14: All across America, we are Red Eye Radio. He is Eric Harley, and I'm Gary McNamara. Good morning. Welcome. Here
15: Hello.
14: We go. Another insane day.
15: Yes.
14: Before we go any further, just any of our listeners looking at my X page, it has been hacked. Yes. Just so you know.
15: You're not making big money?
14: No, I'm not making big money on crypto. There's...
15: From who is it?
14: Let me...
15: Coco Becca? What's the name?
14: Yeah, Coco...
15: Bang Fang? What's... Who,
14: Fang
15: who is
14: Fang.
15: This?
14: It's Fang Fang.
15: It's, you don't drive a big...
14: What is Wait that? A minute. I didn't
15: you
14: see...
15: You don't have a Range Rover?
14: I didn't see that post. I did not... If that post is there, I did not have sex... With Fang Fang, that wild thing.
15: Well, you
14: Swalwell did.
15: Yeah. Wait, you know, the grossest part of that is that she apparently had sex with him. Ugh. Yeah.
14: I hadn't looked at it in a while here. Just see, is it even there anymore?
15: Yeah, no, it's there. I'm reading it. It. You want me to read it?
14: Yeah.
15: It reads, and this is the fake post.
14: Oh, there it is, yeah. Okay.
15: Thank you, God. Making big moves every day, and this is just the beginning. Finally gotten my dream car, and it's a Range Rover. Anybody that knows you knows that your dream car's not a Range Rover. It's the new Mazda, you know, SUV. It's not the Range Rover. A big thank you to, I think it's supposed to be, is it Coach Becca? It's
14: Oh, know, yeah, I read it Coco Becca, too.
15: Yeah,
14: Coach Becca, yeah.
15: I think it's supposed to be Coach Becca, yeah. With the help of crypto trading.
14: Yes.
15: Because we all know Gary loves to just throw his money down the drain. What an incredible coach. I'm the gambler in the family, by the way. That's the funny part. I if this happened to me, I'd be like, yeah, okay, well, Eric doesn't go to casinos anymore. He just throws it at crypto. She took my investments from slow lane to fast track. And then it has the picture. What's on the hood of that? Oh, it's a bow. It's a white bow.
14: Oh, yeah, it's a white bow.
15: Like
14: yeah.
15: You gave yourself a gift.
14: Yeah.
15: By the way, like that's your garage.
14: I never thought of that.
15: Yeah.
14: Look at that.
15: That's not your garage.
14: Pristine garage.
15: Yeah. There's no cat in it, number one. Your cat likes to hang out in the heat. So you
14: exactly.
15: You let it hang out in the garage for a little bit every day. And
14: the cat goes, the cat actually, I open the door and the cat goes in the car and sits in the car.
15: Yeah.
14: And I had to watch the cat yesterday because it's probably 130 in there, so I had to limit her time. I think she'd sit there and fry herself. Well, actually, she got out of the car. She was sitting on the cool concrete of the garage. But, yeah, it was really interesting because it was later on in the day. I just got busy and hadn't checked it. And I went on the app, you know, on my phone. And it wouldn't let me in.
15: Yeah, right.
14: And I'm like, what's going on? And we've had trouble. You know, X has done some things that have changed the way that you log in over the last couple of months.
15: Right.
14: So I'm just figuring it's that. And, you know, so I got busy doing other things, went back, couldn't get in again. And then it kept trying to get me to set up a new account. Yeah. And then I went to at Gary Red Eye One. You know, I put that in. And it would never accept my password.
16: Right.
14: And then I kept, going to, I'm not even sure because it gets pretty complicated when you're involved in it. But I went to the point where it said, we are sending a code or whatever or information to this email. And I looked at it. And you know how they have most of the email blocked out? Mm-hmm. But what was left was not my email. And I knew at that point I got hacked.
15: Yeah.
14: And so I notified X yesterday and they you can't comment on it though. I can't comment on it.
15: Yeah. Only some accounts can reply.
14: Yeah. So 320 people have looked at it so far.
15: Yeah.
14: But I don't know whether they
15: got 16 likes. So I don't know where those likes come from. Cause no one can tell who's liked it. Unless you're the person who wrote it, or unless, you know, you can tell what you've liked, but the only person that can see everyone who's liked the comment is the person who wrote the post. So it's, I don't know if those are people who follow you or follow Coach Becca. Here's the other thing, too. The second photo. So under the post, there are two side-by-sides of this Range Rover, which, by the way, is a very nice-looking vehicle. It wouldn't be your choice if anybody knows you. Mm-hmm. Maybe it will one day. Who knows?
14: No, it wouldn't be.
15: Yeah. I like Range Rovers. They don't always hold their value as well as I would like. I just got a different truck, actually. I bought a used truck again. And so I'm more of a pickup guy. But the second photo, if you click on the second photo and expand it, there is a wall with a window in it. So this Range Rover has been built into a room that apparently it can't get out of. That's how bad AI is. And that's how, if you look at the second picture close up, there's a window. There's a wall with a window that opens.
14: Oh, there's an arrow. You can go to a third picture.
15: Is there a third picture?
14: So you go to a third picture and it shows.
15: Okay.
14: It looks like it's almost a garage.
15: A glass door. See?
14: Yeah.
15: That's what that is.
14: And by the way, just as we've been talking about it, 16 people have looked at it. So I just want to put out there to our listeners, that is not me. I've been hacked. X told me, you know, they sent me, what do they call it? The file number, whatever. I mean, they've given you a ticket number.
15: Yeah.
14: I've gotten a ticket number that I've been hacked, and they told me it could take a couple of days before they resolve it, and it's like, okay.
15: Now, here's the thing. Now that I've seen the third picture, I'm looking through that glass to the exterior, to the outside of this building where this vehicle is parked. It looks a lot like, based on my experience, North Korea. Look, I can only see, all I can see is some grass and a couple of trees. It's clearly, though, trust me, I know this. It's North Korea. I don't know how it happens.
14: That was India. But that's, and so my question is, has X put a stop on it? Because why would you just post one, you know, create one post, and that was 14 hours ago, and that would be it? Why would you do that? You've hacked into it.
15: Yeah, I don't know, but this, I'm hovering over the tag for this Becca person, and it says they have 25,000 followers. That would be hard to believe that those are genuine followers. You know, the bot thing is a nightmare. It has to be for, you know, for Elon Musk. When he came in, he tried to do, or he said he was trying to do everything he could about bots, but they're everywhere. I get bots following me all the time. And it's clearly a bot, and it has a bunch of other bots following it.
14: All right, it says report post. I didn't even try that one yet. I mean, I put in, and I had to go off site and go to the, you know, go to the actual website,
15: right? Yeah,
14: and put a complaint in. But there it is. You can report the post.
15: Yeah, yeah, okay. And I'll report the post, too.
14: Oh, here it is. Impersonation. There it is.
15: Yeah.
14: Okay, so I can actually do that there.
15: Yeah.
14: This is interesting. Oh, yeah, we know we're doing a radio show, but I got problems here.
15: I have an account that was hacked. I don't have an iPhone. I use Android. But I have an old MacBook, and someone hacked my Apple ID account. And you can't do anything. There's nothing linked to it. There's no payment method or anything linked to it. And I don't download anything on iTunes at all. I stream stuff, but I don't purchase things through that account. So I was basically told by Apple, you got to just set up a new Apple ID account. And I'm like, okay. But I don't, because I don't need one. I don't have an iPhone. So if I had an iPhone, it'd probably be a nightmare. But I don't. And I can still use my laptop.
14: But see, now look at what it says here. It says, we're sorry you're having this experience, does not tolerate it. But to continue, verify your identity by providing the government issue ID. This usually takes about 5 minutes, but you'll need government ID, check your device's camera. And it says, before proceeding, please ensure that you're signed into your X account that is being impersonated. I can't sign in, so I can't continue on this one.
15: Yeah.
14: That's why I sent it. That's why I had to go off site before. So,
15: yeah.
14: Yeah. So.
15: Okay. So I did it. I reported it as an impersonation, which is funny because I'm the one on the show who does impersonations. But I reported it as somebody who's impersonating somebody.
14: Let's get to that in just a second. But just so you know, I'll let you know. I'll post, or, you know, I don't know whether they get rid of the entire. This happened to a friend of mine on Facebook.
15: Yeah,
14: and her entire account got destroyed. They had to take her entire account off. She had to start brand new.
15: You know, someone hacked into one of my social media accounts, MySpace, and it allowed me to log in again. The hacker sent me my username and password and said, "Here, this is crap. I don't want it." So I was able to actually log into my. They're relaunching.
14: You're making that up.
15: It's a bad joke. Thanks for just ruining the joke. Actually, it was ruined to begin with. They're relaunching MySpace.
14: Yeah, you told me that the other day.
15: Yeah, it's actually they're going to relaunch. I don't know what it will look like.
14: Well,
15: I'm thinking the Backstreet Boys will probably be back.
14: You know, speaking about impersonations, mm-hmm. I saw that. Oprah has washed her hands of Dr. Phil and Dr. Oz.
15: Yeah, okay. Yeah, I assumed that was the case.
14: But it became official. She just said,
15: right.
14: Nothing to do with them anymore.
15: Yeah, way to speak up early, right? Way to get ahead of it there, Ope. Anybody call her Ope or Opie? Would that be wrong to call her Opie? Anyone call her Opie for short? No, but think about it. When Oz ran in Pennsylvania, right?
14: Mm-hmm.
15: I mean, Dr. Phil, all these years that, you know, that he's clearly been leaning.

0: Dr. Phil obviously launched on Oprah, but he was here in North Texas. He had a they would go in and do mock trials. His company would go in and do mock trials, and very successful in putting together. I didn't even know that existed until then. But they would do mock trials to try and determine the outcome of a case. I guess for clients, whatever lawyers wanted to hire them. I don't know if it was for a specific law firm or I can't remember the details, but she brought him on, and, you know, he's big personality, and, you know, he talks like a Texan. He's going to be big and proud, and, you know, then she brings on Dr. Oz, and he's got a cure for everything, you know, and then it just took off. But, yeah, that's kind of way behind the curve here, you know, with the finally letting them go, cutting them loose as friends. Okay, fine. Yeah.
1: So dumb.
0: Yeah. By the way, for those under the age of 70, Oprah Winfrey was a television talk show host.
1: Yeah. How long has it been?
0: It's been a long time.
1: It's been a generation where, you know, we live in the bubble of today, and especially, it seems to me, today's youth does. So you probably, if there's somebody young out there going, yeah, I heard of her before.
0: Yes. Yeah. Well, this is how bad it is. Kelly Clarkson is retiring from daytime talk shows. That's, you know what I mean? We've already gone through that phase. And hers was a big deal, very successful. You know, so Ellen has come and gone, and the whole thing, it's been a long time. So, yeah.
1: We are Red Eye Radio.
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0: We're Red Eye Radio. He is Eric Carly, and I'm Gary McNamara. Yes, Stephen A. Smith has experienced the racism of identity politics.
1: Okay.
0: Beautiful. We'll get to that following the bottom of the hour. If you don't know, he got the thumbs down award from the National Association of Black Journalists. It should be the National Association of Liberal Black Journalists.
1: There you go. Yeah.
0: But it's a they call it the National Association of Black Journalists, who gave him the thumbs down award.
1: Okay.
0: Because he has gone after liberal black women. They say black women, but liberal black women.
1: Mm-hmm.
0: And as I said, the modern identity politics movement, it's where I believe it started. And it started at the conservative talk show host in the early 90s when modern talk radio began.
1: Right.
0: And that's where it began. And you were called Uncle Tom. You were called everything in the book.
1: Mm-hmm.
0: If you did not get in line, the liberal establishment, this is identity politics, where they judge you by the demographic you're in and not an individual. And they believe all blacks must think alike, that you can't.
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4: Stephanie Officer. The sudden death of actress Hayden Panettiere has shaken her fans to the core, many remembering her as an inspiration. For Mondo Allen, a longtime fan of the two-time Golden Globe nominee, Panettiere's work will not be forgotten.
5: It really resonated with me, and I think, you know, I would definitely love to say that she really did have a huge impact on me, on knowing my family.
4: Police have said foul play does not appear to be a factor. An initial autopsy and an excerpt of a 911 call showed she was in cardiac arrest, with medics trying to revive her. Indiana now in cleanup mode after days of storms and flooding that left at least 7 people dead. Indianapolis residents finally able to return to their homes Monday. Oliver Riggle emptied a waterlogged belongings from his trailer, realizing little to nothing could be salvaged.
5: I was expecting some damage. I didn't expect to go as high as it did because, like, I have some TVs that are, you know, good 3 feet above the ground and they're probably ruined.
4: This is ABC News.
6: 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Tom, it's great to have you here. Really, tell me about Life Imaging FLA.
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9: Good morning, everybody. Impact heat for South Florida again today. The entire area under a heat advisory, activating at 10 on the Treasure Coast, 11 in the Palm Beaches. Up until the evening, we're going to hit the mid-90s and feel like about 110 throughout the afternoon. Pretty dry today with Saharan dust. I'm WPBF 25 First Warning Meteorologist Sandra Shaw.
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1: All right. Well, Stephen A. Smith has felt the racism of identity politics.
2: Yeah.
1: The National Association of Black Journalists gave him the thumbs down award of accusing him of a pattern of disparaging prominent black women. Here we go. Right. He was on with Cuomo.
2: All right.
1: Yesterday. Here we go. News Nation.
3: You are a black journalist. You are both of those things. But that in this day and age, you've got to pick a team, and your team would be black people, and you should not criticize them.
4: Well, first of all, black folks criticize each other all the time. Amongst family, amongst friends, or whatever. That's number one. Number two, it would matter to me more, Chris, if they said that. That's not what they said. They said I disparage black women. I was raised by black women. I have two daughters. I have 10 nieces. I have 4 older sisters. What the hell are they talking about?
1: Okay, there he's justifying his blackness, which he doesn't have to do. But he feels that he does. I don't know if that's the liberal that's left over in him. I'll go to this. I'll go to this audio cut where he talks about the fact that he contacted the head of the National Association of Black Journalists. Here this is.
5: Ladies and gentlemen, before I tape this show, I reached out last night and asked the president of the NABJ to come on this show to have a conversation with me about her assertions that she articulated on that stage. Do you know what she said to me, ladies and gentlemen? She'd rather have a private off-the-air conversation first. Oh, really? So you can go on a public platform, denigrate me, make these accusations against me without calling. But when I challenge you to come on here face to face and have a conversation with me, now we want a private conversation.
1: He sounds shocked. He believes it's because he went after Jasmine Crockett.
2: Well, this is what I love watching is the learning process.
1: Yeah, yes. Yeah,
2: right?
1: Yes.
2: We've seen it happen. There are so many examples. One I love the most. I think Barry Weiss, probably out of the three that were involved in the whole Twitter files thing. Schellenberger, Matt Taibbi, both talked about what they learned during that process. But what we heard from Barry Weiss, again, a former New York Times reporter, now the head of CBS News, somebody who is clearly capable of critical thinking, and what she learned along the way. And remember the article she wrote, I think it was at the Free Press. I think she was already at the Free Press when she wrote it. In fact, I'm positive she was. And she said, I was wrong about Trump. And for a former New York, and she's not a conservative. I don't think you can call her a conservative.
1: No, I neither do I.
2: What you can call her is a critical thinker. You can't call Stephen A. Smith a conservative. What you can say about Stephen A. Smith is he's learning a lot of things about the left. Now, I don't know what he would label himself politically as, you know, independent, in the middle, the Democrat, liberal. I don't know. It doesn't matter. Because you and I go back and forth with certain conservatives and go, yeah, but you're not really a conservative. You know, so I think the labels, the political labels are kind of falling apart because it just depends on what that person in their own mind defines, how they define that particular label. Well, but the learning process here, what you're hearing him, and I agree with you, you don't have to come out and defend yourself for being black, Stephen A. Smith. You don't have to do that. You don't, if you're going after somebody who has said something, that's their behavior. It doesn't matter their color of skin. It doesn't matter your color of skin, whether you both have the same color of skin or different colors of skin is irrelevant.
1: Right. And that's what he should have said. Skin color is not relevant to this situation at all. I'm a human being. If you had a problem with what I said about whoever you are accusing me of saying ugly things about, please tell me what it is and we'll have a debate on that. The skin color doesn't matter.
2: Yeah.
1: It matters whether I have credibility in my argument, whether my argument is a good argument against another person. The fact that he has to talk about being raised by black women, having daughters by black women, shows the liberalism that is still in him and the identity politics that is still remaining in Stephen A. Smith, because he feels in order to justify any position he has to justify his blackness with his, you know, with his relatives, which is just, it makes no sense. It's a simple argument. You're making the case because we all know.
2: Yeah.
1: Liberal blacks are allowed to go after conservative blacks.
2: Yeah.
1: There's no problem with that at all.
2: Right.
1: The problem is Stephen A. Smith was making good, solid points against Jasmine Crockett, and he's been making good, solid points as he evolves slowly from the insanity of the left.
2: Yeah,
1: and right. He's coming out and he's very strong. And he went after Jasmine Crockett for her total, complete, insane narrative on the issues. If the National Association of Black Journalists came and said, we disagree with this comment here, that's wrong, that's fine.
2: That's
1: you
2: okay.
1: can have that debate.
2: Sure.
1: What they're saying is, in general, you can't attack the opinions of somebody that has your own skin color. That is so damn racist, because what they are saying is all blacks must get in line.
2: Yes.
1: All blacks must think alike. I saw this early on when modern talk radio began. And the number of, you go back to the, you know, the Larry Elders, the Armstrong Williams, you know, way back then, what's his name? Walter Williams, when he filled in for, filled in for Rush, Thomas Sowell, whatever. Mm-hmm. All of these conservatives who happen to have a deeper tint of skin than I do, that is not material to anything.
2: Right.
1: That comes out of the brain. They wish to focus on the skin color. That is the racism of identity politics. It is the absolute racism of the National Association of Black Journalists going after Stephen A. Smith. When you judge people by the color of their skin, that's racist. And liberal blacks do it all the time. They've been doing it for the last 40 years that I've been almost a radio talk show host. I go back to the late 80s when you had, you know, after Rush really went national in 88, then you had talk radio just explode over the next couple of years. I became a talk show host in 89. And that's where it started. And, you know, it's racism. You don't judge people by groups. You judge them as individuals. Did he make a solid point? Did he make a solid and accurate point? Should be the only discussion that anybody has against Stephen A. Smith.
2: Well, you know, Stephen A. Smith was the voice at ESPN that turned it political, if you think about it. He was the one that really started ranting about politics, and then all of a sudden ESPN became political. Now, having said that, everything was becoming political.
1: Yeah,
2: there was political discussion everywhere you turned. You know, the Food Network. Hey, today we're making some homemade cheese biscuits. But first, let's talk about that Trump guy. It was both good for the left. They saw it as a good thing when ESPN was on the rise as a political talk show channel. And then, of course, behind the scenes, their ownership looked at it and said, this isn't a good thing because it's turning people off. Now, the reason I point that out is because the left hailed Stephen A. Smith as somebody who was a loud voice for them. That he could get on there and he could rant. And he was getting attention for it. Until all of a sudden, he started pointing out realities. Now, we must disconnect. One day, you're the hero. And if you involve any critical thinking whatsoever, you're the oppressor. And it doesn't matter who you are. If you do anything at all that has any bit of common sense at all, you're going to be judged by the radicals and they're going to come at you. And of course, in this case, they're going to do this based on skin color,
1: mm-hmm.
2: which, again, if your organization, regardless of who your organization is judging people and judging their and saying all of the thoughts of this group must be the same based on the skin color, that's racism. It's the same thing as when former President Obama in 2024 scolded black males for supporting Trump. Basically, how dare you?
1: Yep.
2: That's arrogance, but it's also racism. You must get in line.
1: Yep. You cannot have independent thought if you're a black person. You must believe this, and any deviation from it, and you are demonized as being a racist because you have chosen to have your own individual observations
2: yep.
1: and analysis of what you see.
2: Yep.
1: And if you do that, you are branded an Uncle Tom. You're branded a traitor to your race. It is the most racist thing that we see today is the identity politics, which is mainstream in the Democratic Party, and it needs to stop. And right there, what Stephen A. Smith did is what we're saying Republicans shouldn't do.
2: Right.
1: Never go on the defensive.
2: Right.
1: Attack back.
2: Right.
1: Attack with the logic that we as a country should deal with individuals, and the credibility of the argument of that individual is the only thing that matters.
2: Yep. Full stop.
1: Skin color, sex, when it comes to your opinion, not relevant at all.
2: Right.
1: Doesn't matter whether you're gay, trans, black, female, whatever. Those arguments, those things do not come into when you are making an argument.
2: Right.
1: It matters whether you have credibility, whether it's truthful, and whether you know what the hell you're talking about.
2: Yeah.
1: We're Red Eye Radio.
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0: We are Red Eye Radio. He is Eric Carly, and I'm Gary McNamara. Now, I'm happy that all this is happening. I'm actually happy the National Association of Black Journalists went after Stephen A. Smith. It gives us an opportunity. Each time these things happen, it gives us an opportunity to point out where the left is and to point out the racism of identity politics that the Democrats already, well, they used to know. The moderates now are afraid to say anything, but they know. They've been talking about it for years, how they've got to stop this. They got to stop judging people by groups. They just can't do it.
1: Yeah.
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10: From ABC News, I'm Sherry Preston.
11: Everything's just ruined. It's gone in seconds.
10: Lala has left Hawaii's Big Island, but people there are dealing with the aftermath.
12: Officials say a 90-year-old woman who was missing was found dead. Crews now working to clear roads and restore power to tens of thousands after the storm dumped more than 3 feet of rain in some areas. Mudslides taking down hillsides. Tree branches even littering the inside of Kona International Airport.
10: That's ABC's Rena Roy. In portions of the Midwest, people are cleaning up from deadly flooding there. ABC News meteorologist Jeff Smith says the severe weather is still a threat for today, along with some triple-digit temperatures.
13: That severe weather threat, we're talking about southeastern Nebraska,
1: northeastern Kansas, western parts of Missouri, including Kansas City, all the way up to Grand Island. Could be some large hail, could be damaging wind, maybe even a few tornadoes this afternoon into this evening. Extreme heat warnings, Gulf Coast, parts of the Atlantic Coast, off the charts, heat indices, 116 in Charleston.
10: We are learning more about the sudden death of actress Hayden Panettiere, who died at the age of 36 this week.
13: Police in Greenville, South Carolina, say that they responded to a 911 call from an acquaintance at an apartment building on Sunday, which is where Hayden Panettiere was staying. First responders found the actress in cardiac arrest, but were unable to revive her. An autopsy found no signs of trauma, and police say there were no signs of foul play or suspicious circumstances. But of course, an investigation into the cause and manner of death is still ongoing.
10: ABC Stephanie Ramos. Panettiere recently opened up about her struggles with addiction in a recent memoir. Stock futures are pointing in the red after a down day on Wall Street yesterday. Investors are reacting to higher oil prices, up by about $2 a barrel, and weaker retail sales. Maritime traffic still bottlenecked in the Strait of Hormuz. 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
0: Good morning, everybody. Impact heat for South Florida again today. The entire area under a heat advisory, activating at 10 on the Treasure Coast, 11 in the Palm Beaches. Up until the evening, we're going to hit the mid-90s and feel like about 110 throughout the afternoon. Pretty dry today with Saharan dust. I'm WPBF 25 First Warning meteorologist Sandra Shaw.
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17: This is America in the Morning from Westwood One. Good morning, I'm John Trout. It's Tuesday, August 18th, 2026. Here's what's coming up on America in the Morning.
22: Forget Greenland, Canada, or Venezuela. President Trump says he's now eyeing the Strait of Hormuz.
23: I like the idea of declaring it a territory.
22: I'm Richard Johnson.
24: Voters in three American states head to the polls in the primaries.
25: Typical do-nothing politician.
24: I'm Clayton Neville.
26: A teenage lifeguard who saved a 10-year-old boy from pounding waves off the California coast last month is honored at the White House. I'm Julie Walker.
27: Lala continues to pound Hawaii's Big Island.
28: There's some communities that are isolated.
27: I'm Donna Porter.
29: The Supreme Court has again rejected President Trump's attempt to throw out a jury verdict in favor of writer E. Jean Carroll. Marcela Sanchez, Washington.
30: President Trump says vandals are to blame for large areas of dead grass on the National Mall near the World War II Memorial. Mike Kemp in Washington.
17: All ahead on America in the Morning. It's 7 past. The 60-day deadline for ending the war with Iran that President Trump signed in France has now expired, and the president has come up with a new threat against Iran and a warning for one of the top U.S. allies in the Persian Gulf. Details from correspondent Rich Johnson.
22: The first new threat from the president may be logistically impossible, but is now on the table.
23: I like the idea of declaring it a territory.
22: It being the Persian Gulf. His Monday comment in the Oval Office echoed what he said last week in a speech in New York. One reporter in the White House said Trump's slight chuckle when he uttered the words suggests that even he doesn't take it seriously. What is being taken seriously is Trump's other threat, relayed by Fox News reporter Trey Yingst, who talked to Trump Monday morning.
31: Now, I asked the president about these parallel talks that are taking place between Iran and Oman about control of the Strait of Hormuz. And the president told Fox News, if Oman gets in the way, we'll bomb the S out of them.
22: Oman has been one of the strongest U.S. allies in the region and has been the conduit for many of the indirect talks between Washington and Tehran. It's also been talking to Iran about a deal to manage shipping through the strait. There appears to be no talk about another memorandum of understanding like the one that expired. Georgia Republican Congressman Rich McCormick says he never liked that document from the start.
32: That said, I like Trump's initial reaction, which is unconditional surrender. I think letting up on these guys is absolutely the worst thing we can do.
22: McCormick's comment courtesy of Newsmax. Meanwhile, Jared Kushner was in Jerusalem meeting with Israeli Prime Minister Benjamin Netanyahu, who said October's elections in Israel are hampering work on the U.S. plan for Gaza. Kushner told Fox News, don't count out his father-in-law.
33: We see a lot of positive indications, and President Trump has, you know, pulled off miracles before in the Middle East, and he's very committed to continuing to do things that nobody thinks is possible.
22: As for Democrats, Virginia Senator Mark Warner took to Facebook to again blast Trump's war of choice.
34: And when you start a war of choice, you've got an extra responsibility. Clearly, Trump did not come to Congress. He did not lay out a goal. As a matter of fact, we have seen this turn into a disaster.
22: Warner again said the solution is for voters to give Democrats control of Congress this November. I'm Richard Johnson.
17: Several states are holding primary elections today as we inch closer to the midterms. Correspondent Clayton Neville reports there's confusion in Alaska, where the Senate race has incumbent Dan Sullivan challenging another Republican candidate with the same name.
35: Voters in Alaska, Florida, and Wyoming are voting in the primaries today. In Alaska, incumbent Republican Senator Dan Sullivan and former Democratic Congresswoman Mary Peltola are the front runners heading into the state's primary. But they are being challenged. In fact, Dan Sullivan's running against a field that includes another Dan Sullivan. President Trump pointed to Democrats and called the move trickery. He said on social media, quote, radical left Democrats have put up another man named Dan Sullivan, and they did this to take votes away from our great senator of the same name. The president insisted that Democrats are trying to trick Alaskans and treat Alaskan voters with contempt. Meanwhile, the sitting senator, Dan Sullivan, going after Peltola. on the campaign trail and in political ads.
1: I've been a sport fishing captain for almost 50 years. I asked Mary Pottola to help on trawl bycatch. She shook her head and said, I'm just one person. What can I do? Typical do-nothing politician. Dan Sullivan is different. He gets results for Alaska.
35: Peltola's campaign focused on the working class.
2: We need people who are willing to set aside their own personal stock portfolio and work for Alaskans.
35: She told KTUU-TV in Alaska that Alaskans are feeling a financial squeeze with high prices in grocery stores and at the gas pump.
3: The chokehold that Alaskans are under in terms of the rising costs.
35: In Florida, the governor's race stealing attention. Congressman Byron Donalds enters the Republican primary as the favorite, with every major poll and prediction market pointing to a victory for Donalds. Florida Lieutenant Governor Jay Collins and businessman James Fishback are behind Donalds in a crowded field. None of the top four candidates in the Republican primary for Florida governor have been endorsed by incumbent Ron DeSantis, but Byron Donalds says he's confident that if he wins the primary, he can get that endorsement. And in Wyoming, voters will cast ballots in a number of races today, including the governor and an open U.S. Senate seat. It's a Republican-dominated state where the primary election typically decides the outcome of most races in November. I'm Clayton Neville.
17: 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It's 12 after. When we return on America in the Morning, lifeguard honored at the White House, and an update on Hurricane Lala from Hawaii after these messages.
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0: 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You're with America in the Morning, the national forecast with AccuWeather.com meteorologist Matt Rindy.
1: Storms will once again develop across the north central U.S. with a cold front diving southward through the area. These storms will start the day over the eastern parts of South Dakota into eastern Nebraska and then moving into southern Minnesota and Iowa, with another round developing this afternoon through central and eastern Iowa into Wisconsin and then shifting into Illinois into northern Missouri at night. And these storms will contain drenching downpours, damaging winds and hail. Farther north, there'll be a few more showers and thunderstorms, some of which could produce drenching rainfall through central Minnesota into northern Wisconsin. This system will also usher in lower humidity to portions of North Dakota into northern Minnesota, with highs in the 70s and 80s. The south central U.S. is going to remain in the heat. There will be plenty of sunshine and highs once again well into the 90s, and most places pushing into the 100s. More scattered thunderstorms will develop along the Gulf Coast this afternoon from southeast Louisiana into northern Florida, and a few of the storms could be heavy with localized flooding. We'll have scattered afternoon thunderstorms in parts of central Mississippi through central Georgia, as well as the rest of the Florida Peninsula, and a few showers will also develop through the middle Atlantic. A storm just off the northeast coast will lead to some rain in parts of Maine, with a few showers along the rest of the New England coast. Much of the northeast will be dry with sunshine and lower humidity. Meanwhile, out west, there'll be some scattered afternoon thunderstorms in the mountains from the Four Corners northward to Idaho, Montana, and Wyoming. That's the weather across America. Dallas, Texas is going to remain a scorcher today with sunshine and a high of 106. Cedar Rapids, Iowa will have a heavy thunderstorm or two today with a high of 79. That's the nation's weather. I'm AccuWeather.com meteorologist Matt Rindy.
0: 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A teenage lifeguard who bravely jumped into dangerous surf to rescue a 10-year-old who was being pulled out into the Pacific Ocean was honored at the White House Monday, sitting down with President Trump. Correspondent Julie Walker reports also in attendance, the 10-year-old boy that the lifeguard saved.
2: What you did was incredible, and everybody saw it. And you'd watch it over and over. I know when I first saw it, I said, roll that back. I want to see that again. Is that really happening?
3: President Trump met with Ryder Williams after saying the teen deserved a civilian honor.
4: In those dangerous moments that we have, we always try to fall back on our training. We are trained so well by many to handle that situation as best we can. So I really am just thinking about how to get the boy out of the water as fast as I can. And for shaping my future, I want to be a firefighter in the future. Hopefully go through paramedic school. And
2: he's off to a good start. We'll give him recommendations. Some good recommendations. Go ahead.
3: Dramatic video of the rescue going viral last month, showing Williams clinging to Nathaniel Ray as waves repeatedly crash over them. The pair disappearing from view. A second lifeguard was eventually able to help get them both back to shore at Seabright Beach in Santa Cruz. I'm Julie Walker.
0: At least one person has died, thousands remain without power, and some towns are cut off after roads were washed away from Tropical Storm Lala that damaged several of the Hawaiian Islands. Correspondent Donna Warder provides an update.
5: Lala, weakened from a hurricane to now a tropical storm, continues to pound Hawaii's Big Island without making landfall. With hurricane-force gusts and relentless rain, nearly 3 feet in some places, authorities say there's a search and rescue mission near the Big Island's southern tip, where flash floods swept away several homes.
6: We continue to operate. Currently, there's some communities that are isolated. We continue to search and rescue missions throughout those communities, and we'll continue to do until we have clear that every area has been searched. At this time, we have no additional reports of anyone missing.
5: Hurricane specialist Larry Kelly of the National Hurricane Center says there's no break just yet.
7: So heavy rainfall can continue early morning.
5: Across the island chain, there are reports of dozens of downed trees, blown roofs, some downed power lines.
8: Now 65,000 people don't have electric. I mean, all of this devastation. And right now, there's no reports of storm-related fatalities. And we pray that remains true.
5: I'm Donna Warder.
0: It's 19 after. When we return on America in the Morning, U.S.-Iranian deal falters, oil prices rise. Business news is next after these messages.
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0: Welcome back. 21 after. This is America in the Morning. According to ABC News, a Trump-appointed national bank regulator granted a wing of the Trump's family crypto business conditional approval to establish a bank charter, opening the door for larger clients and potentially heightened profits. The decision marks the first time in U.S. history that a company owned by the sitting president's family has been granted bank status. Democratic lawmakers express concerns over conflict of interest. Wall Street's three major indices finished lower on Monday as investors waited for quarterly reports from large retailers to provide insights into U.S. consumer spending, while oil prices rose as the U.S. and Iran appeared no closer to a deal. Wall Street will be waiting for the quarterly report today from home improvement giant Home Depot, a bellwether that shows both how the housing market and consumer spending is doing. Treasury yields were higher Monday as oil prices rose, with worries growing among investors about persistent inflation and government borrowing. The 30-year Treasury yield rose to 5.31%, its highest level since June 2007, which was about 12 months before the global financial crisis of 2008. With more from Wall Street, here's Alex Villegas.
1: I'm Alex Vega, and this is the AP Markets Report. U.S. stocks slipped further from their record heights on Wall Street after rising oil prices cranked up the pressure on inflation and financial markets. The S&P 500 fell 0.5% Monday, but remains near its all-time high set on Thursday. The Dow fell 272 points, or 0.5%, and the NASDAQ composite dropped 0.3%. The yield on the 10-year Treasury note rose to 4.73%. Wall Street is near records in large part because profits are booming for big U.S. companies. Still to come this week are earnings reports from big retailers, including Home Depot, Target, and Walmart. This is Alex Vega.
0: A new warning in a report from CNBC, the caverns that hold the U.S. Strategic Oil Reserve could get damaged by the rapid release of stockpiles in response to the Iran war. Reserves have tumbled below 300 million barrels for the first time since it was filled in the early 1980s. 24 after. New damage near the White House. President Trump says who's to blame when America in the Morning continues after these messages.
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0: It's 26 past. America in the Morning continues. The nation's highest court has again rebuffed President Trump's latest attempt to overturn a jury verdict against him. Correspondent Marcela Sanchez reports.
1: The Supreme Court has again rejected President Trump's attempt to throw out a $5 million jury verdict in favor of writer E. Jean Carroll. The jury found Trump sexually abused her at a New York City department store in the mid-1990s and later defamed her. Trump's lawyers had asked the justices to reconsider their decision in June, refusing to hear his appeal. Trump paid the judgment shortly after. Trump and the Justice Department were also asking the high court to toss out a second $83 million verdict. They argue he's immune from being sued over comments he made about Carroll in 2019. The court hasn't acted on that appeal yet. Trump has denied any wrongdoing. Marcela Sanchez, Washington.
0: President Trump is again pointing the finger of blame at vandals for damaged grass on the National Mall near the White House. Correspondent Mike Empin reports.
2: President Trump says vandals are to blame for large areas of dead grass on the National Mall near the World War II Memorial. It's the same spot where he had a stage built and hosted crowds for his July 4th celebration. Trump made the accusation in a social media post Sunday evening, but he didn't say why he believes it's the work of vandals rather than trampled turf from Independence Day festivities. Trump has repeatedly blamed vandals for damage to his renovation projects in Washington, often without evidence, and sometimes despite officials' accounts to the contrary. Mike Hemp in Washington.
0: America in the Morning for Tuesday, August 18th, 2026, is produced by Jeff McKay. I'm John Trout. This is Westwood One.
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7: ABC News, I'm Sherry Preston. Cleanup operations underway in Indiana following days of rain and severe flooding.
8: Emergency operations remain underway as residents return to their flood-ravaged homes. The governor announcing the launch of a disaster relief fund to provide $5,000 to individuals in need of basics, such as clothing and food. This comes as another round of thunderstorms and heavy rain moves east from the Midwest into the Mid-Atlantic, bringing a risk of flooding to already waterlogged states.
7: That's ABC's Rena Roy. When Lala approached Hawaii, it was a Category 1 hurricane. It was downgraded to a tropical storm, but was still strong enough to do a lot of damage in some Hawaiian communities. Actress Hayden Panettiere's ex-partner, Vladimir Klitschko, has issued a statement about her death, saying he will make sure their daughter, Kaya, remembers her mother with respect and make sure she remembers the person that Panettiere was. She suffered cardiac arrest and died this week at a home she was renting in South Carolina. This is ABC News.
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0: This is America in the Morning from Westwood One. Coming up this half hour.
13: President Trump is downplaying reports about conditions on the USS Abraham Lincoln.
14: It was fake news reported.
13: I'm Julie Walker. Slinging barbs at the president.
15: The president sleeps through his meetings.
13: And how the president responded. Coming up, I'm Joan Jones.
16: The state trial for Luigi Mangione postponed. I'm Clayton Neville.
17: New details emerge in the death of actress Hayden Panettiere. I'm Kevin Carr.
18: Ohio gets a brand new 8-gigawatt data center. I'm the new old tech guy, Chuck Palm.
0: U.S. Congressman faces an ethics review and why fentanyl was allowed by the government to enter the country. 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
25: Good morning, everybody. Impact heat for South Florida again today. The entire area under a heat advisory, activating at 10 on the Treasure Coast, 11 of the Palm Beaches. Up until the evening, we're going to hit the mid-90s and feel like about 110 throughout the afternoon. Pretty dry today with Saharan dust. I'm WPBF 25 First Warning Meteorologist Sandra Shaw.
24: 100-785-9132.
0: 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Thanks for listening. The national forecast now from AccuWeather.com meteorologist Matt Rindy.
26: The south central U.S. is going to remain in the heat. There will be plenty of sunshine and highs once again well into the 90s and most places pushing into the 100s from Kansas southward to Texas, even parts of Arkansas and Louisiana. Meanwhile, in southeast Louisiana, there'll be some scattered afternoon thunderstorms developing, and that will continue eastward along the Gulf Coast states into northern Florida, and a few of those storms could cause localized flooding. Scattered afternoon thunderstorms will also form in parts of central Mississippi into central Georgia, as well as the rest of the Florida Peninsula, and a few showers could form farther north through the middle Atlantic. Storms will once again be heavy across the north central U.S. with a cold front diving southward through the area. These storms will start the day over eastern South Dakota into eastern Nebraska and then moving into southern Minnesota and Iowa. We'll have another round developing this afternoon through central and eastern Iowa into Wisconsin and then shifting into Illinois and northern Missouri at night. These storms could contain drenching downpours, damaging winds, and hail. Farther north, there'll be a few scattered afternoon thunderstorms through central Minnesota and Wisconsin. Some of those could produce drenching rainfall. And the system will also usher in lower humidity in portions of North Dakota into northern Minnesota with sunshine and highs in the 70s and 80s. Another system off the northeast coast will lead to some rain in parts of Maine with a few showers along the rest of the New England coast. But much of the northeast will be dry with sunshine and lower humidity and highs in the 70s and 80s. Out on the west coast, it is going to be largely dry with sunshine and highs in the 80s, 90s, and 100s over the interior areas, but remaining cooler at the coast. Of course, it will push into the 100s and 10s in the deserts. That's the nation's weather. I'm AccuWeather.com meteorologist Matt Rindy.
0: 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Today marks 61 days since the U.S. and Iran signed a memorandum of understanding that called for a wider peace deal to be negotiated within that time frame. And that time has now come and gone. After multiple flare-ups and suggestions of an imminent accord, there do not appear to be any concrete plans to end the 24-week war. President Trump threatens to bomb Oman if that Gulf nation gets in the way of reopening the Strait of Hormuz. Another issue of the war has been the long deployment of U.S. troops aboard the USS Abraham Lincoln. Correspondent Julie Walker reports that the president is calling news of food shortages and morale problems on the aircraft carrier fake news.
1: Well, no, that ship is moving. No, they're not. That ship is moving right now, or very shortly, and it's being replaced with another very similar ship. No. Not nearly long enough.
13: President Trump is downplaying reports about conditions on the USS Abraham Lincoln to reporters in the Oval Office.
2: Is there enough food on the USS Lincoln?
1: Yeah, it is. That was a CNN fake report. The Lincoln has been out there for a period of time, good period of time. But over the years, we've had them out there much longer.
13: The aircraft carrier has been the subject of escalating concern over mental health and supply issues for American sailors enduring a record-setting, uninterrupted time at sea of more than 240 days. Trump calls the reports fake news.
1: Over the years, we've had them out there much longer. I was at a group meeting, and an admiral came up to see me over the weekend. And it was at a big group, and he happened to be an admiral retired. He said, I've been on ships that are out there much longer than that, sir, and I know people on the lake, and they say it's beautifully maintained and beautifully taken care of. And other people went out and they found out to be true. It was fake news reporting.
13: The Lincoln arrived in the Middle East in January and has been supporting the U.S. war against Iran, including the blockade on Iranian ports. I'm Julie Walker.
0: South Korea hopes for the resumption of diplomacy between the U.S. and North Korea to help ease animosities on the Korean Peninsula. Correspondent Luke Garrett reports this after President Trump ordered a scaling back of annual U.S. military exercises with South Korea.
3: President Donald Trump has ordered the Pentagon to scale back annual joint military exercises with South Korea. In a social media post on Sunday, Trump said that the exercises, the latest of which began on Monday, are not only costly, but send a signal that is totally inappropriate and hostile to North Korea, which he said has been unthreatening and respectful during his time in the White House. He also said that South Korea had declined to help with the U.S.'s war against Iran. The 11 days of exercises involving 18,000 South Korean soldiers is one of two drills conducted by the U.S. and South Korea annually and are designed to help with the readiness against North Korean threats.
1: South Korea has been protected by us for many, many years. And during my first term, they agreed to pay close to $3 billion a year for protection because we don't, you know, they essentially weren't paying. And I asked them to do that at my request. I said, not right. They weren't happy about it. But they agreed. I asked for $10 billion, and they were very unhappy. But we agreed for a short term that it would be $3 billion, and next year it would go up, and the next year it would go up, so they start paying for their protection.
3: Following Trump's post, South Korea expressed hopes for resumption of diplomacy between the U.S. and North Korea to ease animosities on the Korean Peninsula. The latest exercises were officially announced days after North Korea resumed ballistic missile testing activities banned by the UN. North Korea views the drills by the US and South Korea as a rehearsal for an aggressive war. The move is the latest example of the president appearing to turn against an ally in favor of a leader the previous administrations have cast as an adversary because of a perceived lack of support for his war against Iran. In the past, Trump and his allies have rallied against NATO allies, even as they seek to confront an increasingly aggressive Russia in the Baltic region.
0: There's Luke Garrett reporting. President Trump and Georgia Senator John Ossoff are trading increasingly personal attacks as the political battle over Georgia's Senate seat heats up. Joan Jones reports on the back and forth between the Democrat senator and the White House.
4: Ossoff, who's up for re-election in November, went after President Trump during a campaign event on Sunday, sharply criticizing the president's handling of the war with Iran and accusing the president of putting personal interest ahead of his responsibilities as president.
5: He golfs and trades stocks. See, he doesn't want to do the job. He wants to build his ballroom and travel with Natalie on their apparently defenseless flying palace gifted by the Emir of Qatar.
4: Referring there to Natalie Harp, the president's executive assistant. Multiple White House officials fired back, including White House Communications Director Stephen Chung, who said Ossoff has to, quote, be the biggest loser in politics, and referred to the lawmaker as using a crude play on his last name. Now, President Trump was asked about Ossoff's comments during an Oval Office event on Monday.
6: Do your job as president. What is your response, John Ossoff?
7: You mean Pee Wee Herman? No, I would much rather do other things. We're building a great facility here. We're fixing a White House that hasn't been taken care of. You can look at this. This room was a disgraceful situation, the Oval Office, and it was let go. The whole building, the White House, was let go.
4: The clash comes as Ossoff campaigns for re-election in Georgia, where Republicans are hoping to take back a Senate seat, and hints that Georgia could become one of the nation's biggest political battlegrounds. 35 Senate seats are up for grabs in November. 22 of them are currently held by Republicans. Democrats would need a net gain of 4 seats to take the majority. For America in the Morning, I'm Joan Jones.
0: 16 till. New allegations of sexual misconduct in Congress and massive data center planned in southern Ohio. Those stories and more when America in the Morning returns after these messages.
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0: We're back. You're with America in the Morning. Now, 14 till. The House Ethics Committee is investigating a current Democrat lawmaker over allegations of sexual misconduct. The committee, chaired by Mississippi Republican Congressman Michael Guest, says it's investigating California Representative Jimmy Gomez over allegations including inappropriate sexual contact with a House staffer. In a statement sent to Fox News, Gomez said that he, quote, made personal mistakes outside my marriage, end quote, but added that his extramarital relations were consensual and that he did not break any laws. Gomez, who has served in Congress since 2017 and is a founder and chair of the Congressional Dads Caucus, is the latest House lawmaker to be accused of misconduct or harassment in relation to aides on Capitol Hill. Shifting gears, the man accused of shooting healthcare CEO Brian Thompson to death in New York City will not go to trial in state court next month as previously scheduled. Following proceedings, correspondent Clayton Neville.
1: A New York judge made the ruling on Monday, postponing the state trial for Luigi Mangione. This after Mangione separately pleaded guilty in federal court, which his lawyers argue means his state charges should be thrown out. Mangione faces state weapons charges over United Healthcare CEO Brian Thompson's killing in 2024. Mangione's lawyers cited his guilty plea to the federal stalking charges that he faced in New York in their effort to dismiss the state charges. The attorneys argued that Mangione shouldn't be punished for the same crime twice under New York's double jeopardy law. The trial was already scheduled to start on September 8th, and Mangione has pleaded not guilty to the state charges. The judge gave prosecutors until October 9th, though, to respond to the motion filed this week. Mangione's next court appearance set for December 10th. I'm Clayton Neville.
0: Italian authorities are investigating after an American tourist has died hiking Sicily's Mount Etna. Correspondent Charles de Ledesma reports.
2: Italian firefighters say the American tourist was struck by lightning on Sicily's Mount Etna while hiking in an area that was closed to visitors due to the recent volcanic activity. The 29-year-old man from Kansas was rescued by helicopter after being struck Sunday evening in an exposed area above the tree line. He was later declared dead by medical personnel. His name has not been released. Authorities have closed vast areas of the volcano slopes to hikers. Officials say that more people have died on Etna from lightning strikes over recent decades than from volcanic activity itself. The last eruption-related fatalities on Europe's most active volcano were in 1987. I'm Charles de Ledesma.
0: NVIDIA says it will back a massive AI data center in southern Ohio, and consumer advocates are already asking who pays for the power. The new old tech guy, Chuck Palm, is looking into that story.
3: NVIDIA is putting up more than $105 billion in a financing deal for a data center campus in Pike County, Ohio, capable of generating 8 gigawatts of power. That is city-scale electricity dedicated to one customer, OpenAI. And they've given them a sweet deal on a 20-year lease. This is why that matters. The developer, SB Energy, says it will pay the full cost of the grid upgrades and the new transmission lines. Those costs will not be shifted to Ohio taxpayers or anyone else on the grid. That commitment in writing is one worth holding them to, because almost everywhere these campuses have gone up, somebody's electric bill went up with them. Ohio will get 35,000 construction jobs through 2032, with 2,500 of them being permanent, plus a hefty little $80 million community fund. The site itself is a decommissioned Cold War uranium plant going back to work. NVIDIA is selling the chips, guaranteeing the financing, and taking a stake in the development. Jensen Huang put out a post insisting it's not circular investing. Maybe, but the chip company is also the bank. Somebody should probably point that out. Visit thenewoldtechguy.com. I'm Chuck Palm.
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4: Baseball Monday, Shohei Ohtani homered twice to perk up the Dodgers offense in an 11-5 win over the Rockies. That was LA's biggest offensive output since July 2nd. Red Sox routed the Diamondbacks 11-1. Every Boston starter drove in at least one run. Twins scored four in the first and held off the Braves 4-2. Rays scored three times in the seventh to shade the Orioles 7-6 and avoid a four-game sweep at home. Tigers pounced on the Pirates 8-5 and now find themselves in a three-way tie for the last AL wildcard with Baltimore and Texas. Mets edge the Padres 2-1. New York right fielder Carson Benj threw out two consecutive runners at the plate in the first inning, and fellow rookie AJ Ewing then threw out another from left field to end the second. Cardinals and Reds split a pair. St. Louis won the day game 2-1. Alec Burleson had a two-run double in the first inning, and six Redbird pitchers combined on a three-hitter. Cincinnati nabbed the nightcap 6-5 in 10 innings. Pinch hitter Dane Myers homered in the ninth to tie it, then and Ellie De La Cruz delivered his first career walk-off hit in extras. Pete Crow Armstrong hit his first walk-off homer as the Cubs downed the White Sox 7-5 in 10 innings. PCA and Seiya Suzuki had hit back-to-back jacks to start the bottom of the first inning. Royals ripped the A's 9-5. Bobby Witt Jr. homered, drove in three runs, and scored four. And the Phillies hooked the Marlins 6-5. Christopher Sanchez went six innings to become the first 16-game winner in the majors this year. College football begins a week from Saturday, and the preseason AP poll is out. Ohio State is at the top. The Buckeyes received 40 of 69 first-place votes from the writers. Oregon is second. Georgia third, despite getting no number one nods. Notre Dame and Texas round out the top five, with defending champion Indiana sixth. Eight voters leaning into a repeat for the Hoosiers. That's Tuesday Sports.
0: Thank you, sir. Now 7 till. A strategy designed to take down major criminals may have created a troubling risk for the public. That and more when America in the Morning continues after these messages.
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9: Yes, call today. 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
0: It's 5 till. Questions swirl as actress Hayden Panettiere passes at the age of 36. Correspondent Kevin Carr has the latest.
10: The cause of death of actress Hayden Panettiere is still pending following an autopsy by the Greenville County, South Carolina coroner's office. Panettiere, who would have turned 37 on Friday, was found unresponsive on Sunday afternoon at an apartment in Greenville where she was temporarily staying. An acquaintance called 911 and authorities responded to a female in cardiac arrest. She was initially treated for an overdose, which is heard in this dispatch recording first released by Page Six.
11: Everyone is in treatment for cardiac arrest, just in the walk.
12: Overdose. CPR is in progress.
10: Panettiere started acting when she was less than a year old, appearing in commercials and soap operas. She was best known as Claire Bennett on the NBC series Heroes, as well as the ABC series Nashville. In film, she is most remembered from the Scream franchise. Panettiere had been open about her struggles with mental health issues like anxiety and depression, as well as substance abuse. While promoting her memoir, This Is Me, A Reckoning, this spring, she appeared on the podcast On Purpose with Jay Shetty, talking about recovery.
13: A misconception is that I have been, in the past, forced into treatment, when, in fact, I have been the one who sought it out.
10: No foul play is suspected, and Monday's autopsy revealed no signs of trauma that could have contributed to her death. However, the actual cause of death has not been announced, and an investigation remains open. I'm Kevin Carr.
0: A trial on the murder of hip-hop star and actor Tupac Shakur is now underway in Las Vegas, 3 decades after Shakur was killed in a drive-by shooting. Opening statements for the prosecution and the defense attorney for Dwayne Davis, who is accused of orchestrating the killing, took place. The prosecution said Davis arranged the murder as an act of revenge after Shakur attacked Davis' nephew. Davis' attorney told the jury that despite Davis writing a book about the murder, what he described as a memoir should be treated as fiction. Shakur's murder has long been one of the most notorious unsolved cases in modern pop culture. Shifting gears, serious questions are being raised after the Justice Department's internal watchdog is reviewing a practice by federal law enforcement to allow fentanyl to hit the streets in order to build bigger trafficking cases. Correspondent Donna Warder following that story.
14: Current and former agents with the U.S. Drug Enforcement Administration say that when federal law enforcement knows of drug shipments but allows them to go into communities so they can build a bigger case against traffickers, it's gambling with public safety and may violate Justice Department rules. And now the Justice Department's internal watchdog is reviewing the controversial tactic. It comes less than 2 months after an Associated Press investigation found that DEA agents repeatedly monitored but did not seize major shipments of fentanyl in New Mexico between 2023 and 2025. The White House last year designated the synthetic opioid a weapon of mass destruction. Donna Warder, Washington.
0: America in the Morning for Tuesday, August 18th, 2026 is produced by Jeff McKay. I'm John Trout. This is Westwood One.
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19: From ABC News, I'm Sherry Preston. Day two of attacks on Russia by Ukraine. Russia says more than 600 drones were launched from Ukraine toward Moscow overnight. A high-rise building and another Wildberries were caught fire. Wildberries is Russia's equivalent to Amazon. It's believed the largest overnight attack in the past 2 years. As the 60-day deadline for peace deal expires, Iran has issued another statement this morning saying the Strait of Hormuz will remain closed until the U.S. blockade is lifted and military operations cease on all fronts. From Washington, ABC's Karen Waugh.
16: With no end in sight to the war with Iran, President Trump threatening to expand the conflict. Trump telling Fox News he'd bomb the expletive out of U.S. ally Oman if they get in the way of his goals in the Strait of Hormuz.
20: I don't think they'd behave very well, but we'd handle them very easily, just like we do other things.
16: Oman is a longtime ally that hosts American forces. It sits across the Strait of Hormuz from Iran and has been negotiating with Tehran on a plan to reopen it.
21: Reopening the strait was supposed to have been the main priority of the interim ceasefire deal. Cleanup throughout Hawaii following Tropical Storm Lala. Widespread outages on Oahu and Maui. No power. Cleanup throughout the Midwest as well, where severe flooding is blamed for killing seven. ABC's Alex Perez is in Carmel, Indiana.
22: It's been raining in many of these towns and communities for more than a week. Frank Gounder makes furniture on Indianapolis's north side.
23: Started freaking out, getting mad, but you realize you can't do anything about it.
22: This is his livelihood.
23: You kind of just have to let go and just continue, or else you're just going to be miserable.
22: The destruction in some areas beyond catastrophic. In the suburbs of Indianapolis, this Parkway Bridge sheared in half by floods. There's no timeline on its repair.
21: Opening arguments begin in California today in a lawsuit filed by 29 states against Meta over child safety on social media platforms. This is ABC News.
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25: 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Two accidents to avoid now here in Palm Beach County, beginning I-95 southbound at Linton Boulevard. You'll find the second on Belvedere Road at Parker Avenue. 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
27: Good morning, everybody. Impact heat for South Florida again today. The entire area under a heat advisory, activating at 10 on the Treasure Coast, 11 in the Palm Beaches. Up until the evening, we're going to hit the mid-90s and feel like about 110 throughout the afternoon. Pretty dry today with Saharan dust. I'm WPDF 25 First Warning meteorologist Sandra Shaw.
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8: Happy Tuesday. It's the South Florida Morning Show. Jennifer Ross, Stephen Diener, thanks for joining us. It is greatly appreciated. I really wish we had behind-the-scenes footage or audio or... Diener, this is the conversation literally 2 minutes ago. So, Diener, did you vote?
29: No.
8: You gonna vote? Well, I can't. It's not 7 o'clock yet. No, Dina, did you vote? No, I just told you I didn't vote. Why would I? The polls don't open till 7. Early voting, Dina, is what I was trying to get to. But anyway, good morning. Have you voted? The answer was?
29: We're off with a bang is the answer. No, I did not do early voting. But hopefully I will get to vote later today after school. We'll see what time we're done.
8: Well, it's the polls are open till 7. It'll take you like 30 seconds to go vote.
29: I know.
8: You got the sample ballot and everything.
29: I do. I think I still have it, unless Kristen threw it away. I can't be sure.
8: Well, it's the primary. Here's the thing. There's a political science professor. I don't know if he's out of Miami or whatever. He says the problem with having a primary at the end of August or close to the end of August, school's back in session. Exactly. Parents are still trying to get used to the, it's only been a week since kids are in school. They're still trying to get used to their, former but now regular schedule. He said, and they don't have time. So aren't going to vote.
29: Yeah, it's a terrible day for voting to have it. I totally agree, right around school time. In fact, my brother's moving his daughter into college today. So, I mean...
8: Well, did he early vote?
29: No.
8: Well, I mean, if you know you're not going to be here, you can go vote.
29: Well, maybe okay. We should have taken advantage of early voting.
8: Yeah, you should have smacked your brother for me. Anyway.
29: I mean, I didn't do it either, so.
8: Jeez. Well, yeah, but you're not going anywhere. You're not moving a kid to college. Where'd she go to school?
29: FAU.
8: Oh.
29: Yeah.
8: Wow, so, it's up the street, yeah. For goodness sake.
29: Yeah, it's right here.
8: Made me think he's going to Alaska or something. Jeez Louise. He's 30 minutes away from his house.
29: She's going.
8: Oh, God, that's going to interrupt me going and voting. Holy jeez. Anyway,
29: she's going to Oregon.
8: Three states, poor thing, she have to deal with that ghastly green. Three states holding primaries today. Us, California, and Wyoming. Alaska, too.
29: Yeah, those are boring.
8: Well, see, California, though, it's kind of like that really wasn't the truth. California has a special election going on to replace Eric Swalwell, who had to resign because of his sexual assault.
29: Right.
8: Things. By the way, did you see where he admitted to Congress he had yes. relations with Feng there multiple times?
29: There it is.
8: Multiple times.
29: Yeah, that sounds
8: about right. I slept with a Chinese spy, but now this guy's he's still stayed in Congress for 10 years after that.
29: Yes,
8: are you
29: did.
8: Kidding me?
29: He's...
8: What is wrong with this country?
29: Well, it just goes to show you that if they want you around,
8: they keep you.
29: Yes, if the political machine wants you around, they're going to make sure that you stay around. And when they want you gone, when you've used up all of your use, they'll hang you out to dry. And that's Eric Swalwell is a perfect example of that.
8: He's a creep. He's a creeper. But anyway, moving closer to home, one of our races, and you mentioned this briefly yesterday, this Oliver Larkin, he's taking on Jared Moskowitz. It's become one of the most recognized races there is, because Oliver Larkin, I don't know, is he an El Sayed best buddies? What's the situation there?
29: I don't know his history. I just know he's part of the old DSA, the Democratic DSA. Socialists of America.
8: Yeah, anyway, should be interesting to see who wins that. So come on, Jared Moskowitz, even though we're not Democrat, we will vote for you. Jay Collins, he's running for the governor here in the lovely state of Florida. He picked Kevin Guthrie to be his running mate late yesterday. Guthrie is the executive director for the Florida Division of Emergency Management.
29: A little late, isn't it?
8: I don't know.
29: I mean,
8: I guess you should know who your running mate's going to be if you want to be running for governor, but shouldn't you win the seat first?
29: Yeah,
8: you
29: true.
8: Know, at least make it through the primary.
29: Well,
8: they're
29: I guess
8: saying
29: so, yeah.
8: It's going to be Byron Donalds and David Jolly.
29: Oh, for sure.
8: Without a doubt. Those will be the two.
29: And for the record, by the way, because obviously I'm not shy about speaking my opinion here on this show.
8: No, you? Ever? Never.
29: No, I know. I'm not big on Byron Donalds. I think he's going to do fine. He's going to win. He's going to be the governor. So, and I'm fine with that because it's obviously better than the alternative of having a Democrat run this state. God forbid we ever get in that situation.
8: Have you ever looked
29: again.
8: At the stuff David Jolly agrees with?
29: Well, that's what I'm saying.
8: Oh, yeah. He's insane. How much further he is from that other nut job in the 25th district there.
29: No, I know.
8: Running against... Moskowitz.
29: He's insane.
8: Yeah.
29: So, yes, obviously Byron Donalds would be the obvious choice. I'm just saying, as a whole, if there was someone else that, you know, Trump endorsed was I felt would be a better fit, then I would have picked somebody else over Byron Donalds. But he has the backing. He has the push. He has the experience as a congressman. And He's the guy. He's the guy who knows how to pull all the strings right now in the Republican Party for the state of Florida. So that's obviously who I'm going to go for. But I don't know. There's just always been something about Byron Donalds that seems insincere to me. Hmm. Does that make sense?
8: Yeah, well, there's a lot of rumors about Byron Donalds.
29: Well, yeah. I mean, they had the smear campaigns about, you know, he was in jail for this, drugs, that, all those different things. But obviously, you know, whatever that was, he cleaned himself up, seemingly, to be a successful politician right now.
8: And here's the thing about Byron Donalds. He's the ultimate package. You know, he's a good-looking dude. He's smart. He's well-spoken.
29: Yeah, I agree with his policies, obviously.
8: He's got that Marco Rubio je ne sais quoi.
29: I wouldn't go that far. But
8: oh, I do.
29: Really?
8: Yeah, he's got it. He's the package. There's no doubt about it. From a woman's perspective, yes.
29: Yes, as you see, Marco Rubio has always come across as more authentic. There's just something about Byron Donalds where it feels like he's trying to play a part. I could be wrong. Maybe I'm being unfair.
8: When the new governor of this state is a guest on our show, share that thought with them.
29: I will. Hopefully everybody shuns us anyway. Please.
8: That's so true anyway. Yeah. Hey, when you think drug cartel, what do you think?
29: Like El Chapo or somebody like that.
8: Sinaloa, right? Yeah. The El Chapo. You think Mexico. Yeah. You don't think Penn State University.
29: Oh, well, I knew you were going to grab onto this.
8: Are you kidding me? The Nittling Lions are, boy, are they lying about crap that's going on their campus. This happened, this happened 2 years ago, and it's now coming to fruition. How did this stay buried for so long?
29: I don't know. That's a great question.
8: I really, it's been 2 years since this all got busted on campus.
29: I thought it was
8: just
29: more
8: hearing
29: recent.
8: About it.
29: Yeah, I'm with you.
8: You know, was Joe Paterno going on at this time?
29: No, that was a long time ago, right? Yeah, that was like, what? Oh my gosh, 10 years ago at least.
8: Yeah, this was 23, 24, 25. Yeah, and these kids, they're just getting to it now. I want to know who the granddaddy is, because it was Daddy-O there, that kid that was running the pushing the shots here. There's no doubt about it. So we will tell you how Penn State is the drug cartel of the United States when we get back. 850 WFTL.
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25: 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We already have 3 accidents to avoid Palm Beach County, beginning I-95 southbound at Glades Road. You'll find the others southbound on the turnpike just north of Boynton Beach Boulevard and southbound on the turnpike just north of Indian Town Road. Traffic is a service on Massage Envy in the traffic center. I'm Parker Starr.
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27: Good morning, everybody. Impact heat for South Florida again today. The entire area under a heat advisory, activating at 10 on the Treasure Coast, 11 in the Palm Beaches. Up until the evening, we're going to hit the mid-90s and feel like about 110 throughout the afternoon. Pretty dry today with Saharan dust. I'm WPBF 25 First Warning meteorologist Sandra Shaw.
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15: Wait a minute, I'm cooking up some meth here in the back the fraternity house. Can you give me a second?
29: Yeah,
15: you, thanks. You know, just fill for a minute, right?
29: Do your thing there,
15: Walter White. I got a big order coming in.
29: Yeah, I got you.
15: Jeez, I feel like Walter White. Am I picking on Penn State because it's Penn State? Absolutely.
29: Yes.
15: Here's the irony. I almost went to Penn State.
29: Really?
15: Yeah, when I was in high school, Penn State had I don't even know if they still have it. They had a 5-year pharmacy course. You could become a pharmacist in a 5-year program.
29: That's right. You were almost like a highfalutin tootin' pharmacy
15: veterinarian.
29: Yeah,
15: I should have been a veterinarian. Yeah. I never got that far. Somebody kind of like pulled the rug out from under me. Ohio State, thank you very much. Anyway, Penn State was my fallback to go to pharmacy school there. And I did not want to go to Penn State because at that point I was so entrenched with Ohio State. You can't like anything else. You know,
29: sure.
15: It's like you go to BU. You're going to love BU more than anything else. You know,
29: sure.
15: Wherever you are. Anyway, but when you think of drug cartel there, Mr. Stephen Diener,
29: yes.
15: Here at the mighty 850 WFTL, you usually think Sinaloa, El Chapo, people like that, not
29: yeah.
15: Penn State. More than a dozen Penn Staters. These are kids that went to school there. Mostly fraternity boys, maybe girls. I don't know. I think I've only seen boys' names on the list so far. I called them boys because they're college students.
29: Yeah, it's a
15: they're
29: frat.
15: Not men yet.
29: Yeah, it's boys.
15: They're boys.
29: Yeah.
15: And they have one of them had a daddy. This Abiatello, which is even worse, is because I think he's Italian.
29: Paisan!
15: Hey, I was like, okay.
29: Paisan!
15: Agostino Abiatello.
29: Oh, there you go. He's working with the Gotti family is what he's doing.
15: Yeah, he's working with Uncle John.
29: Yeah.
15: Even Uncle John's, no longer with us. Agostino Abiatello.
29: Nice.
15: 24 years old, Westbury, New York. They can't find him.
29: Hey, Agostino, you making those gnocchis? Yeah, I'll make those gnocchis for you, all right.
15: A few other things.
29: Uh-huh.
15: The Pennsylvania Attorney General, his name's Dave Sunday. What a name. He announced that Abiatello is among 14 people facing charges related to the coke trafficking operation. They are saying it is one of the biggest cocaine distribution busts ever.
29: That's
15: ever.
29: Wild.
15: In the United States. I have no idea how many kilos of coke these kids were dealing with. But it started with a student, a friend, and a dad. And they ended up recruiting other fraternity members, other fraternities, well, there were two fraternities in particular, Delta Epsilon and Sigma Chi. What would happen is this Abbiatello guy, he and a friend, they would travel to New York and New Jersey and other places, and they would bring back large quantities of uncut cocaine.
29: Jeez.
15: Members of the Delta Epsilon and Sigma Chi fraternities would then cut and package the coke inside their frat houses off campus.
29: Wow.
15: And then what better way to distribute it than give it to the kids to go sell on campus?
29: Unbelievable. They had a whole little operation going on. Yeah, Who knows how long this is going on for?
15: It was Walter White, but it went on for 2023-24 at least, not and possibly 25. And now this is all coming to light. But they arrested like 14 kids.
29: Boy, I'll tell you, when they get to the whiteout game, Jen, this is going to give the term whiteout game a whole new meaning when it comes to fans. Are you kidding me right now?
15: Is Ohio State playing Penn State this year?
29: That's a great question. That's a great
15: question. They usually do. It should be interesting. Oh, yeah, I'm sure everybody, you know what everybody should do? Bring in a little mirror and a straw.
29: Oh,
15: and like during the game, just go.
29: Watch out.
15: All at once.
29: Watch out for that whiteout game. I don't know if you can call it that anymore. It's like too easy.
15: I bet you they don't.
29: Oh, my gosh.
15: Wow.
29: Yeah, I mean, that's the famous game. They do it once a year. It's at night. They usually reserve it for one of their big rivals. Night game. Everyone wears white. They call it the whiteout. And now you're telling me they get caught with a cocaine operation?
15: Not a cocaine operation. One of the largest cocaine operations in the history.

0: then it's a different story. I'm talking like your neighborhood coker, you know?
1: Oh, sure.
0: I'm going to be cutting coke in, you know, my garage. You can't have this many people involved. There's too many loose ends. You got two fraternities with 18-year-old kids? Are you kidding me?
1: Thank you, Jen.
0: They're going all over the place, all over campus, going, hey, I could get you a kilo for a song.
1: No, you're right. There is
0: too many people involved.
1: Ohio State, I didn't know this. Ohio State does not play
0: Penn State this year. Of course we're not.
1: Yeah, so I don't know when the whiteout game would be, possibly against USC. They do play USC at home on October 10th, so maybe that'll be the whiteout game. Gosh. I mean, the jokes write themselves.
0: Oh, that you can't. I hope people come in by throwing flour.
1: Yeah,
0: you know it's going to happen.
1: Oh, yeah.
0: Oh, they're going to abuse these people to no end. But you know what? One of the kids had a father who was involved. And it wasn't the Abbiatello guy. It was some other cat. Thomas Robinson, his father, charged with felony tampering, hindering the apprehension of students, and trying to conceal evidence. So I got a feeling Mr. Robinson had a lot more to do with just going to the fraternity to see his son.
1: Yeah, I mean, 14 kids charged in this.
0: Yeah.
1: None of them are still at the school. Okay. 14 people charged.
0: Yeah.
1: Crazy.
0: And they're looking for the ringleader, though. I wonder what happened to Abbiatello. I bet you he's like in Italy by now.
1: No, he's in exile like Michael. He went to Sicily. you won't see him again for at least another 10 years.
0: Isn't it amazing how all things come back to the Godfather?
1: Always.
0: Wow. Amazing.
1: Always.
0: Wow. Hey, they pushed back Luigi's state trial.
1: Uh-oh.
0: Why are they bothering with all this nonsense?
1: I don't know.
0: The kid's going to walk. We already know. They bring up this double jeopardy. What happened is Luigi Mangione, you know who he is, the kid that shot and killed the UnitedHealthcare CEO.
1: We can say that now since he admitted to it.
0: He admitted to it.
1: Yeah.
0: Did you hear him in court? He described everything he did. He stalked this guy forever.
1: Wow.
0: That was very well planned.
1: Disturbing.
0: They were going to fry this little guy. There's no doubt about it.
1: Yeah.
0: New York would have figured out a way. The feds would have figured out a way to fry him because, he planned this for months. Anyway, and he willingly admitted it with no remorse, no expression, no nothing in court. So now that was the federal trial. So he willingly admits that he killed the CEO of UnitedHealthcare, Brian Thompson. Here's the gotcha. New York, it has double jeopardy laws. You're in the same state. You can't charge the kid twice for the same thing. And that's what they're saying.
1: Yeah.
0: He's already been found guilty of one. How do you charge him for the second one when he's already pleaded guilty to it? So
1: yeah.
0: I think they should just drop the case. Sticky wiki, as they say.
1: Yes. He's going to go to jail for the rest of his life either way. So I don't know. I'm with you. It's like, you're beating a dead horse here. It's case closed. I mean, what else are you going to do? Sense the kid and be done with it. Move on.
0: I agree. Did you see Mr. Rogers' American truck ride? Mike Rogers, Michigan. He's running for U.S. Senate.
1: Mr. Rogers.
0: Yeah, he's Mr. Rogers. That's what they call him. But they had Mr. Rogers did an American ride truck. He has a truck. It's a red old Ford truck. And he did an American ride political campaign through all around Michigan. Well, he upset somebody so badly that they want him thrown in jail for what he did. Because what he did was un-American.
1: How are you going to throw Mike Rogers, a senatorial candidate, in jail?
0: Well, ask Abdul El-Sayed. He'll tell you.
1: No. Oh, I had the story last week real quick. On Friday, I think it was, when I was talking about how Sayed wanted to tackle him, Jen. Because remember I had this story about Sayed where he said football is like the epitome of male toxicity.
0: And then,
1: yeah, exactly. I'm like, try saying that in Michigan, of all places. There's some states.
0: Yeah, go to Ann Arbor and say
1: yeah,
0: that.
1: Exactly. And so he was getting on football, and then he has to come out, no, I love football. So Mike Rogers was talking about it, and El Sayed challenged him to a game of tackle football without pads on Twitter. He's like, I'll meet you on the field.
0: Are you kidding me?
1: I swear to you.
0: This guy's an idiot. Well, people who work for him are even worse. Wait till you hear what this guy did.
1: Oh, my goodness.
0: It's so ridiculous. It's next. 850 WFTL.
2: 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We already have three accidents to avoid Palm Beach County, beginning I-95 southbound at Glades Road. You'll find the others southbound on the turnpike just north of Boynton Beach Boulevard and southbound on the turnpike just north of Indian Town.

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2: Good morning, everybody. Impact heat for South Florida again today. The entire area under a heat advisory, activating at 10 on the Treasure Coast, 11 of the Palm Beaches. Up until the evening, we're going to hit the mid-90s and feel like about 110 throughout the afternoon. Pretty dry today with Saharan dust. I'm WPBF 25 First Warning meteorologist Sandra Shaw.
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4: Congressional candidate Michael Carbonara is not conservative, not honest, not even close. Michael Carbonara didn't register as a Republican until late 2024, and Carbonara never voted in a Republican primary. Carbonara even donated to Democrats back in New York. And Michael Carbonara has multiple active lawsuits, even for allegedly stealing tens of millions of dollars from clients. Michael Carbonara, not conservative, not honest, not even close. Belinda Kaiser is the proven conservative outsider, fighting force in Washington.
5: I'm Belinda Kaiser. It's time to ban congressional stock trading and send the career politicians home.
4: Belinda Kaiser, two-time Trump delegate to the RNC, appointed by Governor DeSantis to state leadership, and a proven conservative who's endorsed by five America First congressmen and our heroes in law enforcement.
5: Just like President Trump, I'm an outsider, a businesswoman, and I'll drain the swamp. I'm Belinda Kaiser, candidate for Congress, and I approve this message.
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16: 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On this Tuesday, writing in the Wall Street Journal, Holman Jenkins says that Americans need a place where they can get the truth. Well, yeah, but where might that be? Not by listening to the political parties. No way they are truth seekers. Spin and self-advancement all day, every day. Newspapers? No. Many are going out of business because they're boring as well as deceitful. Tough combo.
17: TV news? Come on. They have found fiscal magic by giving audiences exactly what they want to hear, true or not. I took note of liberal Tom Hanks mocking MS whatever. Thanks for some straight shooting, Tom. Do you think social media delivers the truth? It does not. The game plan there is slash and burn. The internet assassins understand it's cash for clicks, and gutter sniping delivers the clicks. Mr. Jenkins held up journalist Katie Couric as a truth teller. But when I tried to book her for the No Spin News, talk about the CBS chaos, she ran and hid somewhere in mid-Manhattan. Note for Hallman, in order to report the truth, you actually have to stand up and state it. The media collapse has badly damaged the USA, no question. And that is the truth. 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That is the Morning O'Reilly Update. More analysis later on.
18: This is a Bloomberg Money Minute. A $725 million deal to combine two of the biggest names in adhesives has been blocked by a federal judge over antitrust concerns. Henkel, which makes Loctite, wanted to buy liquid nails from Pittsburgh Paints. The Federal Trade Commission had argued the merger would combine the industry's two biggest players, basically the Coke and Pepsi of adhesives. The agency added it would drive up the cost of building and maintaining homes in the U.S. Stock futures are looking at losses today, with tech shares leading the drop. Since the S&P 500's latest record closing high last Thursday, caution has crept into the markets. And as artificial intelligence creates some of the fastest growing and most lucrative jobs globally, women are underrepresented in roles from the C-suite to rank and file positions at AI companies. According to LinkedIn, women with AI backgrounds accounted for just 13% of executive positions in the industry, compared with about 19% in non-AI sectors. Courtney Donahoe, Bloomberg Radio.
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0: 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Down to two accidents to avoid Palm Beach County, beginning I-95 southbound at Glades Road. You'll find a second southbound on the Turnpike at Indiantown Road. Traffic is a service of Massage Envy in the Traffic Center. I'm Parker Starr.
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2: Good morning, everybody. Impact heat for South Florida again today. The entire area under a heat advisory, activating at 10 on the Treasure Coast, 11 in the Palm Beaches. Up until the evening, we're going to hit the mid-90s and feel like about 110 throughout the afternoon. Pretty dry today with Saharan dust. I'm WPBF 25 First Warning meteorologist Sandra Shaw.
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22: 96.3 FM in Northern Palm Beach County. Jennifer Ross, Stephen Diener, thanks for joining us on this Tuesday. It's greatly appreciated. It's Election Day. Polls open in about, 22 minutes? 23 minutes? Yeah. Something like that. 7 to 7. They're expecting low voter turnout, but you know what? If you don't like who ends up being our governor, it's your own fault if you don't get out and vote. Because you have to get it down to the primary, at least. So they're saying it's going to be David Jolly and Byron Donalds for both sides. So If you're a Republican, you get to vote for Byron Donalds or somebody else. And if you're a Democrat, you don't.
1: There's a few guys running with Byron Donalds.
22: There's a ton of people.
1: Paul Renner, you got Jay Collins.
22: Wait a minute, I got the ballot.
1: Okay.
22: Go ahead, Phil, while I find it. There's a bunch of people.
1: I hear the paper you're rustling through.
22: It's very large.
1: Let's see.
22: Republican ballot. Here you go.
1: Yes.
22: Let me see. I got to get to. Oh, jeez. Jay Collins, Byron Donalds, James Fishback, Jim Holcomb, Arthur Joseph McCaffrey, Daniel Nakovich, Paul Renner, Rachel Rodriguez, James Shaw, Kineske, I have no idea, and then Bobby Williams. Those are all people running for the Republican governor ticket.
1: I didn't know there were so many. Gosh, yeah. I could have put my name on there.
22: Yeah, you could.
1: Honestly.
22: I have no idea how to even say that one person's name. I've never even heard of that person.
1: That's a good question.
22: And they're on the ballot. So there, anybody can run for office, you know. You just have to meet certain requirements. Like, you got to be born in the United States. You got to be so old. You got to do this. You got to do that. But it's nothing like, you know, you and I can't achieve.
1: Yeah, pretty much.
22: I have too many skeletons.
1: Wow.
22: I'd be in prison if
1: maybe,
22: I did.
1: Maybe so. I could achieve it.
22: I got to keep a low profile.
1: Jen's,
22: hence the radio job.
1: Jen's campaign smear commercials. Jennifer Ross once indicted for murder charges.
22: Never found guilty. Never found the body.
1: People have questions. Jennifer Ross is hiding the answers.
22: Oh, shut up. Just go and vote, would you?
1: I can see the commercials now.
22: Are you kidding me? I would be annihilated in the first 30 seconds of that campaign. I will willingly admit there are way too many skeletons in my closet. But a recent campaign video released by one Republican U.S. Senate candidate by the name of Mike Rogers. Not the Mike Rogers from the MASH TV series, but Mike Rogers from Michigan.
1: Right.
22: His opponent is one...
1: Uh-oh.
22: Oh, your buddy there, Abdul El Sayed.
1: Oh, yeah, okay. Of course, yes.
22: He's good friends with Diener. He'll tell you all about Abby. That's what you call him, right, Abby?
1: Oh, yeah.
22: It's Abby,
1: buddies.
22: Right,
1: yeah,
22: Abdul? Yeah. Anyway, Rogers released a video of himself, okay? He's riding shotgun in a red antique Ford pickup truck. Cool-looking truck. Two American flags affixed to the tailgate. He's waving and smiling as the truck's driving down the road. He's waving. He's happy. And this song by Toby Keith is playing in the background.
1: Oh, it's a good one. It's a good choice, too.
22: And underneath it says, there's no better way to do the Woodward Dream Cruise.
1: What's that?
22: I don't know.
1: Is that like just the way he's driving?
22: That's where he was. Okay. And I think the dream cruise is in that truck. I think it was what they called the truck.
1: Gotcha.
22: Okay? And he's saying, this is America. This is what America's all about. You know, red, white, and blue. Buy American trucks. Yada, yada. Well, one of the staff members of Abdul El Sayed said it is appalling what he just did.
1: Wow.
22: And threw this guy into a tizzy.
1: Wow.
22: So he called up Abby and he said, you need to attack Mike Rogers on this campaign video he just released. Why?
1: Why?
22: It is typical. And it shows the aesthetics of a 1960s white flight suburb and a KKK cross burning.
1: What?
22: Yeah.
1: Because he was in a pickup truck with an American
22: flag? In a pickup truck. Yes. Yes.
1: Wow. And these are the people we're dealing with.
22: And this is, So Rogers' campaign, the guy's name is Mason Pressler. He was totally, totally just lit by this Mike Rogers campaign. So Rogers' campaign writes back on social media, wherever it was. I don't know if it's TikTok or, you know, Switch or wherever the hell he was.
1: Switch.
22: I don't know. I'm making them up as I go along. I'm like... Belichick was.
1: Yes.
22: Driving a Michigan-made Ford truck is akin to the KKK. Old Ford truck is the running list of things it says that El Sayed now hates.
1: Well, there you go.
22: A Michigan-made Ford truck is likened to a cross-burning by the KKK.
1: That is such a weird reaction.
22: What, isn't that weird?
1: But these are the people, when they're not... See, and it's funny, because when you get their real reaction to stuff... They show you who they are, and then they have to backpedal. We always, or at least I always say, when someone shows you who they are, believe them. Don't go and believe the bad. Oh, well, I didn't really mean that. Oh, when I wrote that, you know, this, you know, about football or about America or about Thanksgiving, I didn't really mean that. You show me who you were, and I believe you. I'm not going to believe you now because you're running for office and you're trying to, you know, save face on something. Yeah, these are the people, and I guarantee you, 2 days from now, or even a day, maybe even today, his campaign will come out. Oh, El Sayed is all for the, you know, hardworking Michiganders in the Ford plants, and he loves Ford. And then there'll be a new video with him in a Ford truck. See, I love Ford. Yeah, I'm telling you. And because they have to play damage control, they're always playing from behind. They put themselves behind the eight ball because sometimes they let it slip how much they hate this country and how much they hate this way of life, and that they want to bring in Sharia law and they want to abolish police officers and abolish the American way of life. And then when they let that slip, they're like, oh, wait, no, see, we love America too. Yeah, okay.
22: No, you don't.
1: Yeah.
22: They hate America.
1: Yes, they do.
22: Hmm.
1: Yes, they do. And I hope people don't fall for it. And I don't think the Syed's going
22: to win. How can you call a red Ford truck insightful? I don't get it. These people are screwed.
1: They're mentally ill.
22: Mm. You know who's also facing a big battle today? Your good friend Debbie Wasserman Schultz.
1: Oh, please tell me she's going to lose.
22: I think she's going to get destroyed. Actually, 11-term congresswoman, by the way. If you voted for Debbie Wasserman Schultz in Broward County, she is running for re-election, but it's a newly drawn 20th district.
1: Right, right.
22: And she now lives in the adjacent district because they changed the lines. Okay, you have to live in your district, but they gave her special compensation because they changed the lines after the fact. Get it? Okay. She now faces criticism from black leaders for being the only white candidate in a major, basically, a black community. She's running against four black candidates.
1: Oh, yay, yay.
22: Neither one of those, and she is not going to win. It'll be one of the other people running. I don't know what all their names are, but still.
1: She's facing criticism.
22: So she's going to lose because of the black vote.
1: All right, goodbye.
22: Bye. See you later. Yeah. 11 terms. 11 terms.
1: It's 11 too many.
22: And you wonder why things never change or they get worse or whatever the case
1: may really.
22: Be. I get it. They got to put term limits on politicians. I'm sorry.
1: Of course.
22: You know who's in big trouble?
1: Who?
22: What did I tell you when this happened? Let me see. First case was it New Mexico that they lost? And then it was L.A.? We got to go. What we'll discuss next. Meta's in trouble. Bye.
1: Bye.
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7: 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Down to two accidents to avoid Palm Beach County, beginning I-95 southbound at Glades Road. You'll find a second southbound on the Turnpike at Indian Town Road. Traffic is a service of Massage Envy in the Traffic Center. I'm Parker Starr.
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2: Good morning, everybody. Impact heat for South Florida again today. The entire area under a heat advisory, activating at 10 on the Treasure Coast, 11 of the Palm Beaches. Up until the evening, we're going to hit the mid-90s and feel like about 110 throughout the afternoon. Pretty dry today with Saharan dust. I'm WPBF 25 First Warning meteorologist Sandra Shaw.
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22: South Florida Morning Show, Jennifer Ross, Stephen Diener. I write notes to myself all the time, Diener, sure, as you well know. And then I forget what the notes mean.
1: I should write it down, too.
22: I think maybe, because, and the reason I bring this up, and this is all honesty, I said, what did I tease that we said we were going to talk about? Completely forget. Anyway, the biggest news for today around here is, yes, it's Election Day. There are primaries in three states. Us, Alaska, is it Wyoming? I forget.
1: Wyoming,
22: where it is.
1: Yep.
22: Wyoming. And then California. It's not really an election day. It's just a special election to replace Eric Swalwell, who was run out of town because of, you know, all the bad things he's done. By the way, did you see he admitted to Congress he slept with Fang Fang like 1,000 times?
1: Oh, that finally came out, huh?
22: Yeah, finally.
1: Chinese spy.
22: He willingly admitted he was sleeping with a Chinese spy, and he was a senator, and all is good. Can somebody explain that one to me, why this guy isn't in prison yet?
1: That's a great question, actually. I don't know. Maybe he didn't give away any information. I don't know. But it is amazing, though, when you look back at his history. What a scumbag.
22: This guy's just a, yeah. Anyway, polls open in just a couple of minutes, 7 o'clock, 7 to 7. So if you can, get out and vote. Because the biggest one here is the race for the governor. There's like 18 people run on the Republican side. I don't know how many are on the Democratic side, but the odds makers say by the end of tonight, we should know that it's going to be Byron Donalds and David Jolly.
1: Yes, yeah, I think that's
22: probably
1: what it's
22: the
1: be.
22: Two that are going to win.
1: And Byron Donalds will win. I mean, listen, if you had a moderate Democrat running against Byron Donalds,
22: he might lose.
1: And that's not to say, look, Florida is a red state, right? I mean, we are both old enough to remember when Florida was not only a blue state, but also purple as well. I mean, you know, to think about Florida being a hard red state would have been crazy to think about 20 years ago, but that's what it is now. So, I mean, Byron Donalds would probably still win even against a moderate Democrat because of the fact of how red the state has gotten. But with that said, it would be very, very close. It would be very close. But going up... I don't know what this guy David Jolly is thinking. He has no chance with his policies in this state. This guy is like a far left Oregon Democrat. I don't know what he's thinking running for governor in this state.
22: He's a carpetbagger. Go home. He's like El Sayed. He's almost as bad. I'm tell you, the say it loudly and clearly. The Democratic Party is in trouble.
1: Oh yes, I'm sorry. Yes, yes.
22: You know who else is in trouble?
1: Who?
22: Meta. What did I tell you when they lost in New Mexico?
1: This was it.
22: I know, I remember.
1: Okay. Hey!
22: Every now and then, a blind squirrel finds a nut. Meta Remember New Mexico? Woman
1: yes.
22: sued them because she said that that Meta contributed to her mental illness and her seclusion from society and, I don't know, everything else in the world, social problems.
1: Yeah.
22: Because she spent all of her teen years and her, you know, preteen years online.
1: Right.
22: And it caused addictive behavior and it causes all kinds of problems. Meta lost. And they lost big time. I think they had to pay like $16 million.
1: It was a lot of money.
22: Something. Yeah. It was a lot of money. Then they lost another one in Los Angeles. And that one was even more expensive. And guess what? Today, California, Colorado, Kentucky, and New Jersey are all trying to get $1.4 trillion in damages from Meta for fostering addictive behavior in teens and children. And they already have two cases to bank their judgment on.
1: That would be, you're right. That would be the end of the company.
22: Meta's in trouble. Yeah.
1: Zuckerberg might be on the bridge here by 45th Street in a couple of weeks when I pass him on 95.
22: Zuckerberg be hanging out in the backyard milking my cows. One never knows. Get him on the line.
1: Oh, my gosh.
22: Mark, what are you doing? Come milk the cow. $1.4 trillion. I don't know if a judge would ever rule in a landmark case like this to basically put a company out of business. Because $1.4 trillion, I don't think Meta's got a lot of money, but do they
1: not
22: have that kind
1: much.
22: Of money?
1: No.
22: No. That's a lot of money.
1: They're not a trillion-dollar company.
22: No, it should be interesting to see. But if they lose, and again, there were, I think, 18 cases altogether, so now we're down to like 10 more after this. Zuckerberg's in trouble.
1: You're not kidding. I mean,
22: Instagram and Facebook may be going the way of the dinosaur and somebody else. Maybe Elon buys them. Who the hell knows?
1: Yeah, maybe on the cheap. It's going to be on the scrap heap there. It's like when you go to Walmart and they have the giant bin of DVDs for like $3.
22: They do?
1: Yeah. Have you ever seen that? Maybe they don't do it anymore. I don't know. Maybe I'm thinking about like the old days. But they used to have like a giant like crate full of DVDs. They're like $5. And you would kind of sift through and be like, oh, you find a treasure every now and then.
22: Twister. Taking it home.
1: Exactly. Okay. Right.
22: Gotcha.
1: That's going to be Meta. Oh, look, Meta. It's on sale.
22: It's on sale. Let's buy. That's a big deal.
1: It is a huge deal.
22: I mean, when I said months ago when they lost New Mexico, that doesn't bode well. I never knew it would be this bad.
1: Well, it also opens up doors as far as precedent is concerned with other social media platforms, too, right?
22: Yeah, I mean, they better watch out.
1: Yeah.
22: Well, the thing is, I don't think Twitter has been around as long. It came after the fact.
1: It came after the fact.
22: Truth Social, way after the fact.
1: Yeah.
22: So, you know, because Instagram, Facebook was number one, and then Instagram came to be. But, you know, they're 30, 40 years old. They've been around a long time.
1: No, 20.
22: 20. Okay, yeah. 20 years old. Still. What's Truth Social been around? Five?
1: Yeah.
22: Yeah, so it's and then X got changed, so it's not Twitter anymore.
1: TikTok would be the only other one that I can think of that people would say, oh, it's ruining my life, I'm suing you.
22: Are you kidding me?
1: I'm just saying.
22: People clamor to get on TikTok.
1: I know, they make money on there. Yeah.
22: By the way, did you see what YouTube just changed? Speaking of making money, traditionally, if you have a YouTube channel, they have to watch for what was it? 3 minutes before? 5 minutes before you got credit?
1: Yeah.
22: Now, if somebody clicks on your site and clicks on your video, you get credit for it.
1: That's a big deal. They better get ready to pay out because there's going to be a lot of people going up.
22: Now they get a lot of people. They're going to get a lot more clicks. You're not kidding.
1: Yeah.
22: Holy cow. You know, it's kind of wow. Hmm.
1: Exactly.
22: When we get back, I have a lottery ticket story that I actually felt badly for the woman.
1: How about that?
22: How do you like that? She ends up winning.
1: Wow.
22: But how she got there, boy, was it tumultuous.
1: This must be good.
22: Yeah, it is. It's great. It's next. 850 WFTL.
9: 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Two accidents slowing you down here in Palm Beach County, beginning I-95 southbound, just north of Glades Road. You'll find the second southbound on the Turnpike, just north of Indiantown Road. 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
12: Good morning, everybody. Impact heat for South Florida again today. The entire area under a heat advisory, activating at 10 on the Treasure Coast, 11 of the Palm Beaches. Up until the evening, we're going to hit the mid-90s and feel like about 110 throughout the afternoon. Pretty dry today with Saharan dust. I'm WPBF 25 First Warning meteorologist Sandra Shaw.
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3: In the Republican primary for Congress, Michael Carbonaro and Casey Asgar both call themselves conservatives, but they're two jokers.
24: Blackjack.
3: Michael Carbonaro didn't even join the party till late 2024. He's never voted in a Republican primary. Not for Trump, not for DeSantis, not once. He even questioned whether Trump's a real conservative. In court records, Carbonaro has been sued for stealing more than $40 million from banks, businesses, even his own clients. Casey Asgar did business with communist Venezuela, was sued for embezzlement and theft, and got hit with liens for taxes he didn't pay. He lied about conservative Byron Donalds, and now Asgar's expanding his business empire to the Middle East, not Florida. Michael Carbonaro and Casey Asgar, fake Republicans, real phonies, a bad bet for Florida conservatives.
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20: 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He even voted for red flag gun confiscation. Does he regret it? No. He just told the Sun Sentinel he stands behind it. 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
27: From ABC News, I'm Sherry Preston. The 60-day ceasefire agreed to by the United States and Iran is now expired, and the Strait of Hormuz is still shut down. Iran issuing a statement today saying it will remain that way unless the U.S. lifts its naval blockade, releases foreign assets, and ends military threats on all fronts. ABC's Karen Hua has White House reaction.
28: The president insists that the U.S. has full control over the strategic waterway and says he may soon declare it a U.S. territory. But his own energy secretary says the strait is a conflict zone. It comes as the 60-day deadline to reach a long-term peace agreement expired Monday, with no nuclear deal and no talks scheduled.
27: More than 600 drones fired from Ukraine toward Moscow overnight. Word of a high-rise hit, as well as a warehouse for wild berries, Russia's equivalent to Amazon, underway in Indiana. Meta goes on trial again today. This case concerns a lawsuit filed by nearly 30 state attorneys general. Here's ABC's Mike DeBusky.
29: This latest lawsuit against Meta argues the design of platforms like Facebook and Instagram caused harm to users' mental health, including children. Most content that gets published on social media is protected by Section 230 of the Communications Decency Act. But previous cases in New Mexico and California have argued successfully that Section 230 doesn't apply to these questions because they're about features like notifications, which the company is responsible for, as opposed to content, which comes from an individual. Mike DeBusky, ABC News.
27: Clean up in Hawaii after Tropical Storm Lala. ABC's Melissa Adan on the Big Island.
0: The storm dumped more than 3 feet of rain in the mountains. Mudslides took down hillsides and trees and washed away roads. The storm knocked out power to more than 250,000 homes and businesses, and authorities say that it will take up to a month to restore power in the hardest hit areas.
27: Clean up in Indiana as well after widespread flooding. This is ABC News.
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9: 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Two accidents slowing you down here in Palm Beach County, beginning I-95 southbound, just north of Glades Road. You'll find the second southbound on the turnpike, just north of Indiantown Road. Traffic is a service of Massage Envy in the traffic center. I'm Parker Starr.
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2: Good morning, everybody. Impact heat for South Florida again today. The entire area under a heat advisory, activating at 10 on the Treasure Coast, 11 in the Palm Beaches. Up until the evening, we're going to hit the mid-90s and feel like about 110 throughout the afternoon. Pretty dry today with Saharan dust. I'm WPBF 25 First Warning meteorologist Sandra Shaw.
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22: Jennifer Ross, Stephen Diener. Happy Tuesday.
1: Yeah.
22: 86.3 FM. Thanks for being here. It's Tuesday.
1: Good.
22: Anything exciting going on in your life today
1: there,
22: Mr. Diener? Okay. I don't know why I ask.
1: Oh, it's always, there's always drama. There's always something going on. Yes, there's a million things going on.
22: It really is funny. You know, I go on Facebook and it's amazing how much drama there is in people's lives. It's like, okay, I get enough of my own life. I don't need to hear about yours.
1: The amazing thing is that everyone broadcasts
22: yeah,
1: on social
22: media. Yeah.
1: That's the amazing thing.
22: I've been in the hospital clinging to life probably 3 times in my life. Nobody knew about it. That's true. The last thing I want people to know.
1: Yeah, that's true.
22: No, get away. Leave me alone. Okay, I'm going to go back in my hole now. While we're on the air and when we go into breaks, while you're listening commercials or you're driving or, you're getting ready for your classes or you're dropping your kids off at the school bus stop or at school, we go to 17, 18 different sites to see what's breaking in the news world. Dina's got 3 TVs on around him. And all of a sudden, Fox is one of my go-tos, let's be honest. CNN is another. God forbid. But anyway, I go to Fox and the first thing I see is Debbie Wasserman Schultz in trouble.
1: Goodbye.
22: I'm like, you just made national news.
1: Yeah, you're right.
22: Debbie Wasserman Schultz from dear old Fort Lauderdale just made national news. Why? Because she's going to lose her election. And that's the only reason they're covering it. And who's she going to lose to? She's going to lose to probably an African-American person, because those are the 4 other people she's running against. Why? Because she's in a heavily African-American community.
1: Because of the redistricting,
22: Right?
1: Right.
22: She's won 16 terms.
1: Finally.
22: Come on.
1: She's finally going to be
22: gone. Are you kidding me? Somebody's finally going to beat her?
1: Thank you.
22: Well, that seems to be the case. The other person in trouble, of course, is Jared Moskowitz. He's running against that Oliver Larkin. That's another guy. He and El Sayed are like buddies.
1: I don't think Broward is going full communist. I don't see it.
22: I can't imagine Moskowitz is going to lose.
1: No, I don't think so either.
22: No. We can only hope he's going to stay. But Debbie Wasserman Schultz, she's in big trouble, because the minute they redistrict her area, she lives in the adjacent district now. She doesn't even live in the district that she is going to be voted on,
6: because they changed it.
7: Right.
6: And it became very heavily African-American. And no offense, you know, it's like you're Irish, you hang with the Irish people. You're Italian, you hang with the Italians. Right. It's like when you came here from another country. Everybody migrated to the same cities who were the same nationality or religion.
7: Sure.
6: Same thing. If I were an African American, I don't want a white chick representing me. No offense.
1: She has no chance.
6: No.
1: The black community is going to rally around the candidates that aren't her.
6: Yeah, I don't. There's four other people running against her. And the thing is, she's been facing criticism since the redistricting. She resigned from. I'm going through who she's running. She's running against. I'm trying to find it.
1: That's
6: but there's
1: okay.
6: a lot of people. Anyway,
1: whoever it is, one of the black candidates is going to beat her.
6: We
1: she
6: like
1: has,
6: you
1: she
6: more.
1: Has no chance.
6: Just leave
1: and
6: it.
1: I am cheering it on as well. I wish I lived in that district so I can vote for someone else to just go vote against Debbie Wasserman Schultz. What
6: are you
1: a
6: kidding
1: swamp
6: me?
1: Creature! When Trump was talking about the swamp, when he coined that term in 2016 about DC being the swamp, he's going to drain the swamp. There were three people that came to mind: Chuck Schumer, Nancy Pelosi, and Wasserman Schultz. Hillary Clinton, but that's obvious because that's who he was running against in 2016. But outside of Hillary Clinton, those three people came to mind when I thought about the DC swamp. She is as corrupt as they come, a disgusting human being.
6: By the way, I was wrong. It's only 11 terms, not 60.
1: Oh, okay.
6: But still, that's a long time.
1: What about your buddy Lois Frankel? Schmankel Frankel. Is she still going to be around, too?
6: Yeah, I think so.
1: Oh, my gosh.
6: Leave Lois alone.
1: Oh, yeah.
6: Leave Lois alone.
1: You guys got in a fight over AIDS.
6: Oh, we got in
1: time.
6: A fight. We got a huge fight on the air. Years and years ago.
1: Years
6: huge
1: ago.
6: Fight. She was a guest on her show. I did a medical talk show with the doctor.
1: Yes.
6: It wasn't
1: yes.
6: just me. I was the moderator. I kept the doctor on track. David Vestola was his name. Great individual.
1: Oh, Vestola, sure. Yeah.
6: Brilliant. Smart. When I tell you smart, brilliant man. And it, although it may not have ever sounded like that, when you listen to him, the guy was super, super, super smart. And just nice. Plus, he's the godfather to my child. That helps.
1: There
6: anyway,
1: you go.
6: We're doing the show, and AIDS had just come to fruition.
1: Wow.
6: Like, some of the first cases were being reported in New York. They didn't know what it was. And then, fast forward about a year later, Lois is on the show. And we're talking about a new law that they had just passed, and I was engaged at the time, where it became a HIPAA law that if your partner that you were engaged to or married to, for that matter, or living with, tested positive for AIDS, the doctor, unlike any other communicable disease, would not be able to report it to the CDC, Institutes of Health, or to you, the partner who was sleeping with said infected person.
1: I can't even imagine that was the rule.
6: And I can remember. So I turned around and I looked at her and I went, whoa, whoa, whoa. Because I didn't talk much during the show. I just sat there and kept people, you know, on track as far as time goes. So she said that and I went, whoa, whoa, I'm engaged. I said, I'm getting married in like a month. So if my fiance went in for a blood test today and tested positive for AIDS, the doctor couldn't tell me? Well, no, your partner's going to tell you. No, he's not. Or she's not.
1: And this is the argument that you and
6: she looked at me and she goes, well, who the hell are you marrying? I said, that's got nothing to do with it. You know how many people aren't going to tell their partners? Or the person they just slept with, or the one-night hookup they just had.
1: Lois
6: I
1: Frankel.
6: Said, you're talking about people are walking around and they might as well be carrying a loaded gun.
1: I love that you can have this argument still 35 years later.
6: Oh, my God. Then she told me I was crazy. Well, and that's all it took.
1: That was
6: She called me crazy, and I went, all right, that's it.
1: That was
6: we're
1: it.
6: Done. I said, you're done. Ridiculous, by the way.
1: By the way, speaking of crazy, since we're talking about all the candidates here for the primaries.
6: Yes, who's crazier?
1: I'm openly rooting for Jared Moskowitz, by the way. I've met the guy. I like him. Nice guy. And he's more of a moderate Democrat than the crazy Democrats out there, the socialist ones out there, like the guy he's running against. So I'm hoping for the Democratic Party's sake and for Florida's sake, for Broward County's sake, that Moskowitz retains his primary nomination there today. So I am Team Moskowitz today for the Democratic side for sure, because the alternative is not good, and I do like him. But outside of that, for Your buddy there, Wasserman Schultz.
6: My buddy.
1: Yes. I just saw two of the candidates. I might need to take back some of my words. She might be the lesser of two evils. Surfalis McCormick is one of the candidates.
6: Oh, God, yes. She was the one, by the way, that Surfalis McCormick was the same candidate whose family was being investigated for embezzling $5 million or more through COVID funding, and she denied it, and she was still running.
1: And she's still running.
6: She was like, no, that's not me. They're like, we have proof. No, that's not me. I'm still going to run.
1: One of the other guys is a socialist, and one of the other guys is Luther Campbell.
6: Luther Campbell?
1: The rapper from the 80s and 90s.
6: No.
1: Uncle Luke.
6: No.
1: Yes.
6: Oh, you're kidding me.
1: No, I swear to you.
6: Like when I said, tell you, anybody can run for Congress.
1: Oh, my gosh. When I tell you he is as woke as can be, he is a big Miami Hurricanes fan. He's probably one of the more famous Miami Hurricanes fans from, like, back in the day, in, like, their 80s and 90s era. And so, I would follow him on social media. He was on 640 a couple of times. I spoke to him a couple of times off the air. And I had to stop talking to the guy because he was so far left. I'm like, dude, what are you doing? Everything with him was race baiting. Everything. Oh, hey, dude, can I have a piece of gum? What, you ask me because I'm black? What?
6: What?
1: I mean, this guy, I'm telling you, I know that's an extreme example, but this, everything with Luther Campbell is race baiting. Anything you can think of. And so now, gosh, I might have to root for Wasserman Schultz. This is, what a terrible pot of candidates.
6: I'm sorry.
1: Well, oh, no.
6: Oh, she's going to lose, though. I'm sorry. She's going
1: to
6: lose.
1: Well, now I'm very interested to see.
6: It's going to be interesting.
1: I have to watch the primary results tonight for sure. I was going to anyway. But just for Broward County, when it comes to Moskowitz and Schultz and the people she's running against, and your buddy Lois Frankel there, your AIDS buddy, to see what's going
6: to happen. You know, the irony of it is when I run into Lois today, we're always very cordial.
1: That is funny.
6: She's a lovely woman. Don't get me wrong. She's a nice lady. Just politically, we do not agree.
1: No, not at all.
6: Not at all. And by the way, she ended up losing that case, obviously.
1: Obviously.
6: But that's besides the point.
1: What a day.
6: What a day is right. I didn't get to the lottery person
1: I'm sorry.
6: I never like lottery winners. I like this woman. We will discuss. And by the way, have you been flocked? Did you see the latest thing? Flock socks.
1: Wow.
6: They're a thing.
1: Okay.
6: And you can put them up without getting caught.
1: Whoa.
6: Anyway, we'll discuss next. 850 WFTL.
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9: 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We're still dealing with one accident here in Palm Beach County. You'll find it southbound on the turnpike, just south of Indian Town Road. We'd also like to warn you about an accident up in Martin County, I-95 southbound, just north of the Canner Highway exit. This accident has stop-and-go traffic reaching all the way back to the Martin Highway. We recommend taking the turnpike to head southbound into Palm Beach County. Traffic is a service of Massage Envy in the Traffic Center. I'm Parker Starr.
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2: Good morning, everybody. Impact heat for South Florida again today. The entire area under a heat advisory, activating at 10 on the Treasure Coast, 11 in the Palm Beaches. Up until the evening, we're going to hit the mid-90s and feel like about 110 throughout the afternoon. Pretty dry today with Saharan dust. I'm WPBF 25 First Warning meteorologist Sandra Shaw.
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6: 96.3 FM in Northern Palm Beach County. Jennifer Ross, Stephen Diener, thank you so very much for selecting us on this Tuesday morning. It is greatly appreciated. It's Election Day. Polls are open. 7 o'clock tonight is when they close. Get out and vote. Diener's all upset because he was all excited that Debbie Wasserman Schultz was going to lose. And then you went through the candidates running against her. She will not win. She will not win in a heavily black area.
1: No, I can't imagine.
6: I don't know who is going to win of the 4 candidates that are running against her, but it ain't going to be her.
1: No, it's not. And so the reason why I got all down.
6: Oh, because Dr. Dre or whoever the hell it is, Luther, who the hell's running? Who was it? What rapper? What rapper did you tell me? Dr. Luke?
1: No,
6: what the hell's his name?
1: I wish it was Snoop Dogg. Uncle Luke, Luther Campbell.
6: Who the hell is he?
1: You remember him from 2 Live Crew?
6: No, I don't. You know what? I didn't even know who Tupac was when he got shot. So I don't know. So, you know, out of my realm.
1: All right.
6: Out of my realm. I mean, I know what rap music is, but not me. My kids were more a Tupac person like you. Yeah.
1: Yeah, that's fair. I was trying to see the. I guess I'm not surprised you don't know who Uncle Luke is. Luther Campbell, I suppose.
6: I mean, I've heard the name, but.
1: Yeah, he's been around a long time down here.
6: Yeah.
1: I was just trying to find the whole list of candidates, but I know that 2 of the candidates that we were just talking about running against her is Luther Campbell and Surfless McCormick, who. He's in trouble for embezzling millions of dollars. And the reason why I don't like Luther Campbell, even though he's a massive Canes fan, and he helped to put the Canes on the national stage in the 80s and 90s, then I'll always like him for those reasons when it comes to football. But he is far left. He's like an Al Sharpton version of like a race baiter. I mean, it's really bad.
6: Can I ask you a question?
1: What?
6: What do you think the temperament is on the campus of the University of Miami?
1: The temperament, what do you mean?
6: As far as the political temperament. Luther Campbell is a god. Trust me.
1: No.
6: Yes.
1: No.
6: Trust
1: me. In the
6: 90s,
1: he was.
6: And it starts with their presidency. Yes, it does.
1: No.
6: It does. A friend of mine has a kid there right now. Trust me, it's like Ohio State. It's even worse.
1: My University of Miami.
6: Yes.
1: Yes. As far as I know, they're not a liberal school. I think it's like half and half.
6: I disagree with you on that one, but All right. Besides the point. So anyway, Debbie Wasserman Schultz is up. The big race for us is the governor.
1: Yes.
6: But they say by tonight, the odds are, unless things go sideways, which could very well happen, it's going to be the Republican will be Byron Donalds and the Democrat will be David Jolly. Although Byron Donalds is running against like 8 other people.
1: Yeah,
6: and the
1: but
6: problem
1: he's
6: is,
1: fine.
6: We just went, you know, you're right, he's going to be fine. We just went through the whole list, and there's maybe 2 other names I know that are running against Byron Donalds.
1: Yeah,
6: there,
1: exactly.
6: There were people on there I'd never heard of before.
1: The other 3 that I know were James Fishback, Jake Hollins, and Paul Renner. Those are the other 3.
6: Yeah. And then there were a bunch of other people that we had no idea who they were.
1: Yeah.
6: Hmm, interesting. You know these flock cameras? Have you seen what's going on across the country these days?
1: Yeah, I hear a lot about these things.
6: Flock cameras are the cameras, they're at every traffic light. If you're sitting at a traffic light right now, look up, because the odds are in the arm of that holds the traffic light, there's also like 3 or 4 cameras, and they're usually in every corner. And then there's one in the middle, and there's one over here. And the reason they have them is, so they say, according to law enforcement, is to track illegal activity. It's how they've caught many people who have committed crimes, robbed a bank, took off.

0: trend among the younger people is a flock sock. It's all it is basically is like a lens cover on your camera. And you print it up on your old little 3D printer, climb up the pole, pop it on top of that camera. Can't see anybody.
1: There is a national movement for Halloween, I've seen, where people are talking about to use like Halloween as their excuse to go after flock cameras. That's right, because like everyone's going to be wearing masks. You're in a costume. You're in a disguise.
0: There you go.
1: Yes.
0: Flock socks are important.
1: Yes.
0: And so if you know any, so that's the big term today, flock sock. So if somebody says they want a flock sock, that means they're going to go break the law. By the way, it is against the law to cover up.
1: Yes, I am not condoning this. I'm just telling you what people are doing.
0: I'm just telling you. Hey, okay, I'm going to get to the story because I've teased it for about an hour. If you know me, there are certain things in this life that I can't stand. One being Waymos, two being flying, three lottery winners that aren't me or people I know. Because it's got nothing to do with the lottery winner. I think it's got more to do with the lottery because I think they make up stories so people will talk about said lottery winner. But if this story is true, it's pretty amazing. A woman in Italy did not know they even had a lottery in Italy, by the way. She had a ticket worth over $1 million and she threw it away. After the fact, 3 weeks later, she found out that the ticket was a winner.
1: Oh, my God.
0: Why did this happen? She took it to her local store where she bought it, like, you know, a 7-Eleven, whatever it is in Italy. And it said, when she scanned it, the woman said, it says non-payable. So the woman who owned the ticket figured non-payable, that means it isn't a winner, right? So she went home, threw the ticket away. What she didn't realize is when the little reader says non-payable, it means the amount is too much for the store to handle.
1: Oh.
0: So you have to take it to lottery headquarters.
1: Wow. So that's actually really good advice because a lot of people might see that and say, it's a loser. It's not payable.
0: I don't know if they say that here in the United States. I've never won anything over $50.
1: Fair enough.
0: I can't verify that.
1: Oh, and I forgot to tell you, I won $8 in the Powerball. Okay. Just as a side note. No, I was very excited. I've never won anything. I've never won a stick of gum from the Powerball. $8 was like it was breaking down the doors of success.
0: And you
1: here.
0: Spent $2, see?
1: Yes.
0: You made money.
1: I did.
0: $6 on your $2 investment. That's great return on investment there. Your ROI is great.
1: Go on.
0: Getting
1: I'm
0: back
1: sorry.
0: To the lady who threw away the ticket. So she went home, she threw it away. Well, a family member recognized the numbers of the ones that her sister plays all the time. It must be their birthdays or anniversaries or mom's birthday, whatever. So she calls up her sister and she says, you know that ticket that you had that you thought was non-payable and was a loser? Well, you just won over $1.5 million. And the woman's comment was, I threw it away. She goes, what do you mean you threw it away? So through the efforts of the local waste management team, they found the truck that carried her garbage to the dump. And they went through all the garbage where this garbage truck dumped for that day. And they found the ticket in its entirety in one piece in perfect condition.
1: That's incredible.
0: What are the odds of that?
1: That's
0: she
1: incredible.
0: Won $1.5 million.
1: Good for her.
0: Yes. So I don't know what it's. Maybe somebody at like Publix can send me an email or send me a little text here that says what happens if you have a big winner. I think it might say winner, take to lottery office.
1: Yeah, I think so.
0: You
1: know,
0: I think it tells
1: think
0: you where
1: tell
0: to go.
1: Yeah.
0: Don't throw it away. Because non-payable, that's really stupid.
1: Yeah.
0: They better change it in Italy.
1: Yeah, that's
0: the paisans,
1: true.
0: Come on, Fanabolo. What
1: yeah,
0: are you doing?
1: Well, you know?
0: Get with it.
1: that's amazing,
0: rapid, though. Rapid fire.
1: It
0: next.
1: Is. Let's go. I'm ready.
0: You ready?
1: Yes.
0: Okay. I have a list.
1: Oh, boy.
0: I go out of my way to find these things. Ranker.com is one of my favorite sites, by the way. Don't ever go there, Diener, because you'd get all the answers to all of my content here. This is so much up your alley, you're going to kiss me.
1: I can't wait.
0: Friendship is a common theme in many Disney movies.
1: Yes.
0: They have put together the best Disney friendship films.
1: All right, I'm going to kiss Jen coming up on Rapid Fire.
0: Oh, God, I hope you lose. It's
1: with
0: next
1: friendship.
0: Actually, it's next 850 WFTL.
2: 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We're still dealing with one accident here in Palm Beach County. You'll find it southbound on the turnpike, just south of Indian Town Road. We'd also like to warn you about an accident up in Martin County, I-95 southbound, just north of the Canner Highway exit. This accident has stop-and-go traffic reaching all the way back to the Martin Highway. way, we recommend taking the turnpike to head southbound in the Palm Beach County. Traffic is a service on Massage Envy in the traffic center.

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2: Good morning, everybody. Impact heat for South Florida again today. The entire area under a heat advisory, activating at 10 on the Treasure Coast, 11 in the Palm Beaches. Up until the evening, we're going to hit the mid-90s and feel like about 110 throughout the afternoon. Pretty dry today with Saharan dust. I'm WPBF 25 First Warning meteorologist Sandra Shaw.
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4: 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No. He just told the Sun Sentinel he stands behind it. 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
7: In the Republican primary for Congress, Michael Carbonara and Casey Asgar both call themselves conservatives, but they're two jokers.
8: Blackjack.
7: Michael Carbonara didn't even join the party till late 2024. He's never voted in a Republican primary. Not for Trump, not for DeSantis, not once. He even questioned whether Trump's a real conservative. In court records, Carbonara has been sued for stealing more than $40 million from banks, businesses, even his own clients. Casey Asgar did business with communist Venezuela, was sued for embezzlement and theft, and got hit with liens for taxes he didn't pay. He lied about conservative Byron Donalds, and now Asgar's expanding his business empire to the Middle East, not Florida. Michael Carbonara and Casey Asgar, fake Republicans, real phonies, a bad bet for Florida conservatives.
9: I'm Belinda Kaiser, candidate for Congress, and I approve this message.
10: ABC News, I'm Sherry Preston. Weather-weary residents in the Midwest are still battling with flooding. ABC's Alex Perez is in Carmel, Indiana.
11: New storms hitting the heartland as the death toll rises. South of Lexington, storms slamming Nicholasville, Kentucky overnight. Raging creeks breaking their banks outside Charleston, West Virginia. First responders using boats to rescue families around Indianapolis. National Guard rescuing dozens more over the weekend.
10: Flooding as well in parts of Hawaii after Tropical Storm Lala passed by. Social media giant Meta on trial in California. At the heart of the case is whether the tech giant harms kids through apps like Instagram and Facebook. Ukraine has launched one of its largest attacks yet on Russia. At least six people were killed overnight following two nights of drone strikes in Moscow. It's primary election day in Florida, where new congressional maps drawn at the behest of President Trump could allow Republicans to flip up to four seats in November. This is ABC News.
12: This is a Bloomberg Money Minute. Target's grocery aisles are getting a makeover. The retailer expanding the size of the section by more than 20% in nearly 150 remodeled stores and more than 50% in 300 new locations. Target has been carving out additional space for fresh produce and trendy items while cutting back on some pantry staples that shoppers aren't buying or can get elsewhere. The strategy is intended to help reverse 3 years of weak sales. Turning to today's trade, investors are worried about the risks of persistent inflation as the U.S.-Iran war continues to drag on. Stock futures are falling today, building on yesterday's losses. And Sonos is getting ready to unveil a new soundbar, though the audio company hasn't revealed the full design or features yet. Sonos confirmed earlier this summer that it's planning to unveil new devices in September, including the company's second pair of wireless headphones. Voice controls and artificial intelligence are likely to be a key focus of its new products. Courtney Dunhope, Bloomberg Radio.
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16: 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You'll find the others, I-95 southbound on the exit ramp to North Lake Boulevard and on North Lake Boulevard at the Beeline Highway. 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I'm Parker Starr.
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2: Good morning, everybody. Impact heat for South Florida again today. The entire area under a heat advisory, activating at 10 on the Treasure Coast, 11 in the Palm Beaches. Up until the evening, we're going to hit the mid-90s and feel like about 110 throughout the afternoon. Pretty dry today with Saharan dust. I'm WPBF 25 First Warning meteorologist Sandra Shaw.
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19: They moved Death Valley to Florida, and I missed it.
20: So hot.
19: Jeez Louise. It's the South Florida Morning Show. Happy Rapid Fire. We entertain, educate.
20: Yeah. Everything.
19: And light. This to me, Diener, but it's Stephen Diener.
20: Hi.
19: Jennifer Ross, thanks for being here. Boston's Children's Hospital. When you think of certain hospitals, you think of certain things. I think of Houston. I think Houston's Children's Hospital. I think Massachusetts. I think Eye and Ear.
20: Okay.
19: I think Brigham Young. Brigham, sure. You know, those kind of situations.
20: Yes, yes.
19: A Birmingham, Massachusetts toddler, is 16-month-old Everett Tynes is his name. He just is among the first children in the United States. I think he's one of the first. Maybe there were 2 other kids that did this, to receive a newly approved gene therapy that reverses genetic deafness.
20: Whoa.
19: Okay, wow. So the child is born deaf.
20: Wow.
19: Surgeons at Boston Children's Hospital recently treated Everett. How'd they do it? They use a single-dose surgery, puts a working gene into his inner ear so it can produce the missing protein that carries sound to the brain. Now, they've had federal clinical trials in other states and have shown extreme success. Like, the success rate's, like, absurd. And they say within the next couple of weeks, they should find out if little Everett can hear.
20: That's incredible.
19: Yeah. They put a gene into your ear, and it produces a protein that gives you your hearing back.
20: I mean, if this works...
19: Isn't that amazing?
20: I mean, you know, this, like, mixed in with Neuralink... I mean, you could have 2 different treatments or possibly cures for deafness.
19: Well, and I would think one has really nothing to do with the other because this is more of a genetic thing. I don't know. Neuralink, they just bypass everything and go straight to your brain.
20: Yeah, use the chip.
19: You know, this is basically rebuilding a foundation that wasn't there.
20: Right.
19: It's pretty wild, though. If this kid could, just imagine, the next couple of weeks we'll find out whether or not little Everett can hear.
20: Yeah.
19: If he can hear... This changes the game for how many, you know, hundreds of thousands of kids, if not millions.
20: Yeah.
19: God bless. That's wild. Or people. I guess you could do it with adults, too, right?
20: Yeah.
19: I don't know.
20: Why not? Right. I guess it depends. Well, Jen.
19: Diener.
20: Before.
19: Oh, Wait. We need music.
20: Well,
19: because I know you have to be right because you've brought this up 1,000 times off the air. So that means you must be right because you wouldn't be extolling your virtues if you were wrong.
20: Well, listen.
19: You came out yesterday at the end of the show with the top college teams in the country for this season.
20: Yes.
19: Because AP was coming out with its college football poll at noon yesterday.
20: That's right.
19: I have not looked to see.
20: Okay,
19: I do have, however, your picks written down.
20: Good. Because I know... there it is. I think you had it up on the fridge.
19: I did.
20: Yes. I think baby Nora was like, Mimi, what's this up here? And you're going to say, I'm using this tomorrow to trash Neener.
19: No, you've been too excited. So you must have either all of them right or at least most of them right.
20: Well, I'm going to tell you about the AP Top 25 next, because first I'm going to get to this story.
19: Oh.
20: No, I'm just kidding. Ready?
19: Go.
20: All right, here we go. I'm not using our official football
19: news
20: again. Because it's not football season yet. That's for when we go down the rundown on Fridays, on Football Friday.
19: Ohio State.
20: For now, I will just use this college football music here from CBS because I think it's the best one in all the land.
19: Sounds like I'm in a casino when I hear that music.
20: What do you think of?
19: Casino.
20: No.
19: Sounds like, roulette wheel.
20: No, I think of fall. The leaves have changed color. It's cool, crisp morning on a Saturday.
19: Where are you going? You moving states? I don't see the palm trees changing to orange.
20: A Big Ten game is on. They're showing Penn State playing Purdue or something like that. The Halloween decorations are out. That music. Anyway, it's beautiful. It just brings so many good feelings. And the reason I played it was what you said, Jen.
19: No, where's the music? You killed it off already.
20: Yeah, it was just a little intro.
19: All right.
20: Yes.
19: Go ahead.
20: Because the top 25. Go ahead and read mine first, please.
19: No. start with number 8. Go back, and when you get to 5, I'll start.
20: All right, fine. Because now I will also see this.
19: No, because you're right. I know. Do you just want me to read your list so you can say I'm right?
20: No, I'm wrong. Because the top 5 that I gave you was my own personal top 5. What I thought the top 5 should be. I knew it was going to be wrong because the AP is biased against my Miami Hurricanes. So
19: no,
20: I knew it was going to be wrong.
19: They're not that good.
20: Uh-huh. Number 8, since you asked for it. Texas A&M.
19: Texas A&M was 8?
20: Yes.
19: Okay.
20: Number 7.
19: Uh-huh.
20: The Miami Hurricanes.
19: Oh.
20: At 7.
19: Oh, that's
20: 5.
19: A gift, son. That
20: it's
19: is a
20: ridiculous.
19: Gift.
20: Ridiculous.
19: Ever since they got rid of all the felons, they're not that great
20: that
19: anymore.
20: That was 30 years ago. They were in the national championship last year.
19: Yeah, they're not that good.
20: You're going to make me lose my voice. Indiana, who beat Miami in the national championship, number 6.
19: Well, they're number 6. Wow, they fall. See what happens when you lose your quarterback?
20: Yeah.
19: See you later. Bye.
20: Speaking of the quarterback, Arch Manning and Texas, number 5.
19: Oh, you've had that?
20: I did.
19: You had number 5. Thank was you. Texas. However, you're going to lose on Miami because they came in what?
20: 7.
19: They came in
20: Ridiculous.
19: 7 on your list.
20: Ridiculous.
19: You had them as 3rd.
20: I did. Notre Dame at 4 in the AP Top 25.
19: Oh, ding, ding, ding, ding, ding.
20: Yes.
19: 2 for 2 for Diener.
20: Yes.
19: Okay, you're going to lose on number 3, though.
20: Georgia.
19: I told you. What
20: you
19: did I tell
20: it.
19: You yesterday?
20: You did say
19: Why
20: it.
19: Did you not put Georgia there?
20: I know.
19: I
20: you
19: told
20: right.
19: you that.
20: So you had that one. And I think I actually nailed these two. Oregon, number 2 in the AP Top 25. And Ohio State.
19: See, you let your bias get in the way. You never let your heart go anywhere where there's a bet involved.
20: I did. So I had 4 out of 5.
19: Yeah, that's good.
20: Yeah,
19: you did well. Other than your bias against Miami.
20: Left my Canes out there. But I'm not the only one who says this. There are other actual college football pundits who are not biased like I am that are saying Miami is way underrated. But it's the preseason poll. Obviously, it's just, it's nice to see them in the top 10 in the preseason.
19: I think
20: they belong in the top 5, but they'll obviously play their way into the top 5 as long as they win their games.
19: Okay, well, who's going to the Cocaine Bowl?
20: The Cocaine Bowl!
19: I think that's what they're going to end up calling Penn State.
20: Yeah. Yes.
19: And when we, after Rapid Fire, we'll talk about Penn State and its Cocaine Bowl.
20: By the way, a couple of notes just real quick.
19: Absolutely.
20: Penn State, number 18.
19: Penn State's 18?
20: Yeah. Michigan, number
19: Michigan.
20: 16.
19: Oh, that's being nice.
20: Yeah. To round out the top 10, Ole Miss, number 9, and Oklahoma, number 10. Who didn't you hear in that top 10? How about Alabama? For the first time in over 20 years, They are not ranked in the top 10.
19: You think they're upset that Nick Saban left them?
20: I would say so.
19: Holy cow.
20: Yeah. Yeah.
19: Wow.
20: There it is.
19: Holy cow. All right. List music, please. Do we have time for this?
20: Yeah, we'll do it.
19: We're really late.
20: Yeah, let's do it.
19: All right.
20: Ready?
19: Go ahead, because you're going to nail this one, too. By the way, kudos on the 4 out of 5.
20: Thank
19: if you left your heart out of it, you probably would have won.
20: Yeah, I couldn't do it, though.
19: Friendship is a common... What is this music?
20: You don't like the funky music?
19: God, it sucks. Could we pick something else, please?
20: Fine, hold on. Let me try this one.
19: All right, while
20: one,
19: you find music, I'm doing this. Friendship, a common theme in many Disney films.
20: Yes.
19: As you well know, one of Diener's monikers is Diener Disney, or Disney Diener.
20: That's right.
19: Because he lives at Disney World.
20: That's right.
19: Ranker.com is voted on the best of the best friendship Disney films. I have the top 10.
20: Oh, okay. I'm going to nail this.
19: Okay. Yeah. Now, granted, it's Ranker.com, so people can chime in as the list goes on. But as of the latest poll, I have the top 10.
20: Oh, this is too easy. Give me
19: all
20: a
19: right,
20: challenge.
19: Go.
20: Frozen, the sisters, Anna and Elsa.
19: 7th.
20: Okay. Wow, 7. This is a tough list. Holy cow.
19: I told you you're going to... I think you're going to... Well, I don't know. Maybe not.
20: great. Monsters, Inc.
19: Monsters, Inc.
20: Sully and Mike Wazowski.
19: Sully and Mike come in number 3. Yay! Yeah, there you go.
20: There we go.
19: You'll okay, get this good, list. Good. Go ahead.
20: Fox and the Hound.
19: Who?
20: Todd, Fox and the Hound. Todd
19: nah,
20: and Copper.
19: Too old. Too
20: really?
19: Old. Yeah. Go a little bit more modern.
20: All right. Do they count Aladdin? Aladdin and the Genie?
19: Not there.
20: No?
19: Not in the top 10.
20: Really? All right. No. See, it's hard to know what they count as like a buddy movie.
19: Oh, go lovey-dovey, like heartwarming. Aladdin wasn't heartwarming.
20: I mean, it
19: was cute.
20: Moments.
19: I mean, there was a nice bro thing going on there, but that was about it.
20: What about like Little Mermaid or Beauty and the Beast?
19: No.
20: One
19: of your favorite films is number 1 on this list.
20: I'm dying here. The Lion King?
19: Thank you.
20: Yay!
19: I knew if I gave you a hint, you'd get it. The top friendship movies, according to Ranker.com, in the Disney world are number 5, Moana.
20: Oh, okay. Moana and Maui. Okay.
19: I would say Moana and Pui.
20: Oh, Pua there? Pig. The pig?
19: Pua,
20: yes.
19: The pig. Finding Nemo is 4th.
20: Oh, I guess for Marlin and Dory?
19: Are you kidding me?
20: Well, I mean, who are the buddies?
19: They go across the country to get to the stupid fish in a bowl.
20: Yeah, they're the buddies. Okay, gotcha.
19: Number 3, Monsters, Inc.
20: Yes.
19: Number 2, come on, Woody and Buzz.
20: Oh, Woody and Buzz. Oh, I'm choking. I'm choking.
19: Toy
20: I just
19: Story.
20: Threw this away.
19: And then number 1 was Lion King.
20: So is it Timon and Pumbaa Lion King? Is that what they're talking about? Timon, Pumbaa, and Simba, like all 3 of them?
19: I would assume all of them, yes.
20: Woody and Buzz, that should be number 1, actually.
19: I think Toy Story should have been number 1, too. Yeah. Or Lilo and Stitch.
20: Oh, yeah.
19: Makes the list.
20: It's literally
19: the Many Adventures of Winnie the Pooh actually made the list.
20: Oh, okay.
19: Came out in 1977.
20: How about that?
19: Yeah. So anyway, that's all I got.
20: I think Fox and the Hound should have been in there.
19: I don't think I've ever seen that film.
20: Really?
19: Mm.
20: Oh, you would like it.
19: I probably would. I like most Disney films.
20: Yeah.
19: Except the woke ones.
20: No, this wasn't
19: woke. Stop with the nonsense.
20: Yeah.
19: Like Marvel. They went sideways there.
20: Okay. Go ahead and take a look because it's all done. You're right, by the way. But it's done. They learned their lesson.
19: Who? Marvel or Disney?
20: Both.
19: Okay.
20: Go ahead and take a look at the cast for the new X-Men movie that they're going to make.
19: Oh, you mean there's no chicks that are X-Men?
20: No. Well, no, I'm saying there's a lot of female X-Men, but the woke days are over. I mean, the woman, there's this, I forget her name, the mutant, but she's in the
19: mutant. They're all mutants,
20: yeah,
19: aren't
20: I know,
19: they?
20: But I forget her name as a mutant. But in the comic books and in the cartoons, she's like a blonde bombshell. And they actually cast a blonde bombshell to play her.
19: Like an Olivia Dunn to go in there and
20: be
19: blonde.
20: Yes, voluptuous, blonde hair. Yes.
19: Who Framed Roger Rabbit?
20: Pretty much. Yes. I don't know who this actress is, but she's perfect for the role. She looks just like the
19: what movie
20: character
19: was this?
20: In the comic book. The new X-Men movie coming out. I mean, don't do it now because we're still here, but but I don't have any time, so it's okay. You can do it
19: what
20: on
19: mean
20: the break.
19: You don't have any time.
20: I'm out of time.
19: Oh. So what do you want me to do? Tell you what's coming up next?
20: I
19: want to know when
20: for your information.
19: Okay, so I'll go look it up in a minute here.
20: Yes.
19: Anyway, when we get back, you opened the door to this. We were talking college football. When do they rename Penn State Stadium the Cocaine Bowl?
20: The Whiteout, baby, gives a new
19: meaning to
20: it.
19: I think it should be called the Cocaine Bowl, just saying. It's all next, 850 WFTL.
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16: 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Three accidents to avoid now here in Palm Beach County, beginning I-95 southbound on the entrance ramp from 6th Avenue South. You'll find the others, I-95 southbound on the exit ramp to North Lake Boulevard and on North Lake Boulevard at the Beeline Highway. Traffic is a service on Massage Envy in the Traffic Center. I'm Parker Starr.
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2: Good morning, everybody. Impact heat for South Florida again today. The entire area under a heat advisory, activating at 10 on the Treasure Coast, 11 in the Palm Beaches. Up until the evening, we're going to hit the mid-90s and feel like about 110 throughout the afternoon. Pretty dry today with Saharan dust. I'm WPBF 25 First Warning meteorologist Sandra Shaw.
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19: 96.3 FM in Northern Palm Beach County. Jennifer Ross, Stephen Diener. Sorry, I am in a Marvel hole.
20: Yes,
19: here
20: you are.
19: Because of Diener.
20: That's right.
19: And his infinite wisdom. You made the comment that if you look at the new X-Men, because we were talking about how I gave you grief that Miami's like really far left.
20: Yeah, sure.
19: And I said, go back to the Donna Shalala days. Come on.
20: Yeah,
19: you couldn't
20: that's
19: get
20: true.
19: Any more left.
20: Back then,
19: but anyway.
20: Yeah.
19: And then you went, oh, speaking of which, Disney and Marvel have learned that you can't go woke, Took him long enough, by the way.
20: Yeah, I know.
19: How many failures did Marvel have before? But anyway, that's besides the point. Disney, too. It doesn't work with the general consensus.
20: No.
19: Men want hot women. Women want hot men. It's just that simple.
20: And we want them to look like the characters that we know from a cartoon or a comic book. If you're going to make an adaptation, we want them to look like that character.
19: Or you want them good looking.
20: Yes.
19: You know, look at True Blood was a fine example of non-wokeness. They went to extremes to find every good-looking person they could to make him a vampire.
20: And now that time is back.
19: And it's true. And the reason they did it was they figured the show would be a disaster, that no one was going to watch it. But if we put good-looking people in it, maybe we'd get an audience. Boy, were they right.
20: Yes,
19: look
20: they
19: what
20: were.
19: Happened with True Blood. It was one of the biggest series when it
20: but
19: first
20: But I got
19: came
20: you
19: out.
20: Down this rabbit hole with the X-Men cast. I was right, wasn't I?
19: Boy. Jeez Louise. Any blue-blooded man, I'm sorry, is going to be really excited about this film.
20: Yes.
19: And the other guy, this Kit Connor as Cyclops.
20: Yes.
19: Young kid.
20: Yeah, that's a big role for him.
19: He looks like a ginger. I don't know. He's young. They're too young for me. But
20: fair
19: he's
20: enough.
19: Cute. They're cute. Anyway, okay, I get back to this.
20: Jen and I are going to see the X-Men together.
19: No, we're not. You'll be drooling because if you take your wife, you'll be divorced by the end of this film. Because you do not hide your emotions there.
20: I'm
19: going
20: to have to just look down.
19: Be drooling.
20: The
19: bring a cup
20: movie.
19: With you.
20: I know.
19: Because this chick that plays whatever her name is, Cyclops or whatever, what is it she plays? Storm? Who is it? What is she playing? That role, that chick you just made me look at?
20: Oh, that girl is like made out of crystal.
19: Was, gosh, Samara Weaving. She's got no clothes.
20: Yeah, well.
19: And she looks really good with no clothes on. I'm just saying that.
20: As you were saying about Penn State, Jen.
19: Go back, yes. Okay. She got me off on a tangent here. This is what happens with this show.
20: I know.
19: Is why we're having a meeting on Thursday, by
20: the way. Right, yes.
19: Sorry, Mark. It's how the show runs. Okay, anyway.
20: Come on.
19: I'm moving along. Get over it. When you think of drug cartels, you think Mexico. You think El Chapo,
20: sure. You
19: know, and all the stuff we learned about the Mexican drug cartel because of him and the Sinaloa cartel and yada, yada. You don't think Penn State.
20: 2 minutes.
19: Wait, I got plenty of time to tell
20: the
19: story.
20: Go for it.
19: What's even more exciting about the Penn State story is it's Penn State. Let's start there. It wasn't Ohio State. If this was Ohio State, we never would have talked about
20: That's correct.
19: What happened was they had... I give them credit. Here's the problem. Here's where they went wrong. Too many people involved. You're going to start cooking meth and you're going to start cutting cocaine. You do it among a small group of people or people who fear for their lives. It's one of the two. You don't get too many people involved, too many lips.
20: I've always
19: and this is probably how they got caught.
20: I've always wondered how you know all this, but go on.
19: Anyway, what happened at Penn State, and this happened, the irony of it, this happened 2-3 years ago, and now they're just talking about it. And here's the gotcha. One of the kids who was like the kingpin behind this is still on the run.
20: Right.
19: His name is Agostino Abatiello. 24 years old, Westbury, New York. He's still on the loose. They don't know where he is.
20: One of your paisans.
19: He's a paisan. I would assume there are other paisans here. However, Thomas Robinson, they were the two main coke suppliers. So these two kids, Agostino and Thomas, would drive to Philly, New York, whatever, and they would pick up, quote, large quantities of uncut cocaine.
20: Oh, boy.
19: They would bring it back to the Penn State University campus, where they would be met by their frat brothers at Delta Epsilon and Sigma Chi. And what would happen in the back rooms of those fraternities? They would cut the cocaine into 10 times as much. And then they would give it to all the little minions in the frat house to go out on campus and sell the crap out of it.
20: It's a crazy story. This is a major operation that they
19: did. This was one of the biggest cocaine dealers around. Was at Penn State in the frat row.
20: And they caught him.
19: Can you believe this?
20: They caught him.
19: And there was two dads involved, too. Thomas Robinson's father, his name's Paul, he was involved along with Abatiello's father. He was also involved.
20: Unreal
19: so I got
20: story.
19: A feeling it was the dads that probably convinced the kids.
20: Yeah, probably.
19: Do this. And hey, guess what? You got all these kids that live in your frat house. They could just cut it and we'll pay them a share.
20: Just an unreal story.
19: Anyway, how do you like that? So when they do the whiteout at Penn State and the Nittany Lions do their whiteout, how many people are going to start throwing flour around?
20: That's all
19: I want to know.
20: The jokes write themselves at the whiteout game.
19: It's going to be priceless. I'm sorry. It's going to be priceless. When we get back, it's 11. We'll discuss that. But more importantly, Luigi, is he going to face a state trial? They won't let this stupid thing go. I'm going to tell you right now, you're wasting your time, state people. Drop it, New York. It's next, 850 WFTL.
16: 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Three accidents to avoid now here in Palm Beach County, beginning I-95 southbound on the entrance ramp from 6th Avenue South. You'll find the others, I-95 southbound on the exit ramp to North Lake Boulevard and on North Lake Boulevard at the Beeline Highway. 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I'm Parker Starr.
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2: Good morning, everybody. Impact heat for South Florida again today. The entire area under a heat advisory, activating at 10 on the Treasure Coast, 11 in the Palm Beaches. Up until the evening, we're going to hit the mid-90s and feel like about 110 throughout the afternoon. Pretty dry today with Saharan dust. I'm WPBF 25 First Warning meteorologist Sandra Shaw.
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2: From ABC News, I'm Sherry Preston. As the 60-day memorandum of understanding with Iran on a ceasefire passes, President Trump is now threatening to bomb a U.S. ally over the reopening of the Strait of Hormuz. ABC Chief Washington correspondent Jonathan Carl with more.
3: With oil prices climbing higher and talks with Iran going nowhere, President Trump threatened to, quote, bomb the expletive out of U.S. ally Oman if they get in the way of his goals in the Strait of Hormuz.
4: I don't think they behaved very well, but we'd handle them very easily, just like we do others.
3: The war has reduced ship traffic in the Strait to a standstill, rattling world markets and raising the price of gas. On average, Americans are paying over $4 a gallon, up over a dollar since the war began.
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5: Radar estimates up to 9 inches of rain swamping Ripley, West Virginia, forcing schools to close and making roads impassable. In Charleston on Sunday, roads still filled with water. Authorities told people to move to higher ground. Sunday was their wettest August day on record. Homes filled with mud after the rushing water left communities devastated.
2: 14 people, including 13 current and former students, are charged with cocaine trafficking in the campus of Penn State University. The drugs were allegedly picked up in New York and Philadelphia, then sold to students through two fraternity houses. Philadelphia police are searching for a masked man.
6: He's actively engaged in running up to people. It looks like he's attempting to scare or antagonize them.
2: Police Captain Jason Smith, it happened to Kate Egan.
7: It's really unsettling just trying to get to work and having a kid like this running around, like, actively terrorizing women.
2: So far, the man's not been caught. This is ABC News.
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3: 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You'll find the others, I-95 southbound on the exit ramp to North Lake Boulevard and on North Lake Boulevard at the Beeline Highway. 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I'm Parker Starr.
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5: Good morning, everybody. Impact heat for South Florida again today. The entire area under a heat advisory, activating at 10 on the Treasure Coast, 11 in the Palm Beaches. Up until the evening, we're going to hit the mid-90s and feel like about 110 throughout the afternoon. Pretty dry today with Saharan dust. I'm WPBF 25 First Warning meteorologist Sandra Shaw.
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7: 96.3 FM in Northern Palm Beach County. Happy Tuesday. Thank you for joining us. Jennifer Ross, Stephen Diener here at the mighty 850 WFTL. It is Election Day. The polls are open. They are open till 7 o'clock tonight. The odds are when you go to sleep tonight, or you turn on the TV late tonight, or you turn us on later today, you will find out. This will be my interpretation of today's election. The governor candidates will be David Jolly and Byron Donalds. That'll be what happens at the end of the day today. Yeah, that would be my prediction.
8: Yeah, pretty sure
7: it's a pretty solid prediction. I mean, everybody's picking it. In other races, the biggie is because we went down a Wasserman Schultz hole there for a while.
8: True.
7: She is now making national news purely because of the fact of the redistricting. We changed the lines of certain districts here in Florida, and Debbie Wasserman Schultz doesn't live in her district anymore. She's been a congressman for 11 terms, by the way.
8: Way
7: 11.
8: Too long.
7: Well, what happened was when they changed the districting lines, they, number one, put her house in another district, so she doesn't even live in the district that she's running for, and they made her former district extremely black. It is basically an African-American community. There's no doubt about it.
8: Yeah.
7: She ain't going to win.
8: No.
7: She's running against 4 people that are all pretty. I don't know, Dina went through them. He's like, oh, God, I'd probably vote for her.
8: I was sitting here all excited earlier. I'm like, finally, we will be rid, this wonderful state of ours will be rid of the scourge of Debbie Wasserman Schultz, who's been around for way too long in Florida politics. And then I saw who she was running against, like Sherfless McCormick, who is a carpetbagger under investigation for fraud.
7: No. I'm innocent. I did not take that $5 million.
8: Yeah, that was
7: or
8: her.
7: Or more.
8: Yeah, that was her. Then you have Luther Campbell. Yes, Luther Campbell from Two Live Crew, the rapper, who is as far left as can be because I've actually had some run-ins with the guy, and I know how far left he is, and he is like an Al Sharpton version of a race baiter, so you can't do anything with him because he is just Looney Tunes all the way. You have another guy who's one of the, a DSA member.
7: Elijah.
8: Oh, that was him.
7: Elijah Manley, him?
8: Oh, yes, that's him. Yes.
7: Elijah Manley.
8: He's a socialist.
7: Yeah, but you know what? He's a good-looking socialist. He's going to win.
8: There's no good choices.
7: No. Isn't that amazing? Oh, it is God. The lesser of two evils for poor district whatever, 20.
8: I think you have to keep Schultz.
7: Oh, dear Lord. God help us, please.
8: I mean...
7: Well, at least in the primary, we'll see.
8: I mean, but, you know... At this point, it's the devil you know versus the devil you don't.
7: Wow.
8: At least you know how to deal with the likes of Schultz, as of an awful swamp monster as she is.
7: Oh, Broward County Mayor Dale Holness is also
8: fine.
7: In that running.
8: I'll vote for him.
7: He's probably the best one.
8: Yes, good.
7: Because Elijah's endorsed by the DSA, the Democratic Socialists of America. I didn't like that. They got their own fun now. Jeez. He's a good-looking dude, though. He might win.
8: No.
7: I'm just saying. Looks play. And everyone laughs at me when I tell you this. Looks play a role.
8: Of course they
7: care.
8: Do.
7: If it comes down to two candidates, you're going to vote for the prettier one or the better looking one, whatever the case may be. So anyway, go out and vote. 7 o'clock tonight is when they close.
8: Oh, and also you got the big one. Speaking of the DSA in Broward County, you got, we're talking about Broward County, but for the other congressional seat there, Jared Moskowitz, the incumbent for the Democratic Party, he's up against another DSA member. So both of those races we just spoke about there are getting national attention because of the DSA members and because Schultz has been around forever. So, I'm hoping, I actually like Moskowitz. I've met him. He's a nice guy. He's more of a moderate Democrat establishment, if you will. So obviously I don't agree with his policies, but I at least like the guy. I don't want to see a socialist beat him.
7: Now you know why I have friends on the other side of the
8: fence.
7: That's
8: fair.
7: They're nice people. Lois Frankel. She and I do not see eye to eye politically at all. Always cordial.
8: Right.
7: Always very pleasant.
8: Yes.
7: I've never had a personal problem with Lois. It's her politics. Jared Moskowitz, by the way, he's not making national news, but I think you're right. He should win. Is it? You know what the takeaway of this is? How well-organized and well-planned the DSA is.
8: Yeah,
7: they have been
8: right.
7: Building this platform of individuals for years at very, very insidiously. No one knew this crap was going on. A couple of us. I mean, if you pay attention really to politics, you saw it. But for the average American, no one knew this little subculture was joining us over here. And now all of a sudden the socialists are taking over. They plan it very well. There's a reason why. Go look at the Nazis. They did it the same way. Just telling people, be careful what you wish for. Allegiant Flights. We get nonstop options to New England if you want to go, Diener. I know you want to go.
8: Sure.
7: Allegiant is adding new seasonal routes from Fort Lauderdale and Portsmouth, New Hampshire, starting February 20th of next year. And then flights will run through May 1st, giving South Florida travelers another option. So if you want to go to Portsmouth in New Hampshire, don't know why, you can fly from Fort Lauderdale aboard Allegiant. No, New Hampshire's great, especially if you want to go now. Unfortunately, it's not till February, but then next year for the Leafers, it'd be a perfect way to go.
8: Oh, I'm definitely a Leafer because I've grown up down here. I'm born and raised down here, so I am.
7: You've
8: a
7: never.
8: Leafer.
7: I have to tell you, there are certain things in life that kind of take your breath away.
8: Yeah.
7: Standing on the rim of the Grand Canyon, breathtaking.
8: Got to do that.
7: Driving through New Hampshire, Maine, Vermont, pick one of them during Leafer season is
8: I know.
7: You hit roads, and if you hit the right road and there's nobody on it but you, and you're in this canopy of orange and yellow and reds and blues and gray, it really is. It just takes your breath away.
8: Oh, it's beautiful.
7: I've really seen it
8: in Tennessee.
7: Okay, Tennessee.
8: In the Great Smoky Mountains. I've seen it there. But never
7: as a matter of fact,
8: Northeast.
7: In Tennessee, there's a trail that you can take. We used to do it on our motorcycles all the time. I think it was called Dragon's Tail.
8: Oh.
7: And all it is switchbacks for miles down this mountain, but the scenery is spectacular. Okay, boy, well, I got off on a tangent.
8: That's okay.
7: Luigi Mangione.
8: Oh. Okay,
7: he's back in the news, and I don't know why. I don't know why they're bothering with all this nonsense. Just have the state say we're dropping the charges. He admitted to killing Brian, the CEO of United Healthcare. Do I not have any time?
8: Not at all.
7: Okay. When we get back, I'll tell you what's going on with Luigi. What?
8: Aside from Luigi, I have a new Trump post.
7: Really?
8: Yes.
7: Is he going to go blow up Iran or Oman? Which
8: Possibly.
7: One?
8: Maybe both.
7: Maybe both. Okay. We'll discuss next. 850 WFTL.
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9: 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We need Republican Wilton Simpson for Commissioner of Agriculture. 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Conservative Wilton Simpson increased farmland preservation by 243%. Expanding Florida's wildlife corridors, he got it done. Conservative Wilton Simpson created the Florida Wildlife Corridor Program and conserved 18 million acres of Florida land, including thousands of acres of working farmland. Wilton Simpson is a conservative workhorse who gets the job done. A proven conservative farmer endorsed by Ron DeSantis. Wilton Simpson for Commissioner of Agriculture. Paid for by Wilton Simpson, Republican for Florida Commissioner of Agriculture.
10: Congressional candidate Michael Carbonara is not conservative, not honest, not even close. Michael Carbonara didn't register as a Republican until late 2024, and Carbonara never voted in a Republican primary. Carbonara even donated to Democrats back in New York, and Michael Carbonara has multiple active lawsuits, even for allegedly stealing tens of millions of dollars from clients. Michael Carbonara, not conservative, not honest, not even close. Belinda Kaiser is the proven conservative outsider, fighting force in Washington.
11: I'm Belinda Kaiser. It's time to ban congressional stock trading and send the career politicians home.
10: Belinda Kaiser, two-time Trump delegate to the RNC, appointed by Governor DeSantis to state leadership, and a proven conservative who's endorsed by five America First congressmen and our heroes in law enforcement.
11: Just like President Trump, I'm an outsider, a businesswoman, and I'll drain the swamp. I'm Belinda Kaiser, candidate for Congress, and I approve this message.
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3: 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Two accidents slowing you down now here in Palm Beach County, beginning I-95 southbound on the entrance ramp from 6th Avenue South. You'll find the second I-95 southbound at North Lake Boulevard. Traffic is a service of Massage Envy in the traffic center. I'm Parker Starr.
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5: Good morning, everybody. Impact heat for South Florida again today. The entire area under a heat advisory, activating at 10 on the Treasure Coast, 11 in the Palm Beaches. Up until the evening, we're going to hit the mid-90s and feel like about 110 throughout the afternoon. Pretty dry today with Saharan dust. I'm WPBF 25 First Warning meteorologist Sandra Shaw.
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7: 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Happy Tuesday morning. It's Election Day. Polls open till 7. Diener, when are you going to go vote?
8: 6:55.
7: Okay. Well, at least you'll get there before they close.
8: Yes.
7: As long as you're in line, they should be able to accommodate you.
8: True.
7: A lot of things up. It's a primary, so, I mean, you're not voting for the actual person who's going to win, but you want your person to win the primary. They're saying the biggest race here, and there's a couple that are making national attention purely because of the people running against them. It's got nothing to do with the incumbent, like Debbie Wasserman Schultz says. Nothing to do with the fact that she's been in office 11 terms. It's because of the four people running against her and the fact that now she's in an African-American community and that she's going to get her butt kicked in today's election. So they say. I don't know.
8: I'm hoping that Broward Mayor wins because everybody else are just terrible choices.
7: Well, you got one who's part of the DSA, this Elijah guy. And then you get to the guy, the old rapper there. What's his name?
8: Uncle Luke.
7: And then you have Debbie Wasserman Schultz, and I forget who the other person was.
8: Syrphilis McCormick.
7: Oh, Syrphilis McCormick. She's being investigated, by the way. I think she's been charged with $5 million embezzlement of COVID money, but that's besides the point. She's not guilty, according to her.
8: No.
7: Then the former mayor of Broward County, I do believe, is running. So
8: or
7: there's a number of people running against her. She is the only white candidate, by the way. I don't think she's going to win. And then the other big race, of course, in our state would be the governor. And it's going to be Byron Donalds and David Jolly. If it's anything else, I'll be shocked, to be quite honest with you.
8: Oh, absolutely. No, that's exactly what it's going to be.
7: Yeah.
8: But very interested to see how some of these races turn out, how close they are. Does Jared Moskowitz beat the DSA candidate there in Broward? So very interesting races here in Florida
7: today. Really interesting to see how many Democratic Socialists there are.
8: It's crazy. This is the push.
7: Yeah, don't fall for it, people.
8: No.
7: Don't fall. Look at Mondami. He can't even show up in Brooklyn without being, or is it Staten Island? Staten Island, which is mostly Republican. He got booed. He couldn't even get a word out on stage.
8: No.
7: They despise the man.
8: Yeah.
7: And you're stuck with him for the next 3 years, folks. Hate to tell you.
8: Jeez.
7: Interesting. What?
8: Jen.
7: What? You wanted to tell me what Donald Trump wrote, right?
8: Yes, but also this. I just came across this and I totally forgot about it.
7: What?
8: In 15 minutes.
7: What? There's a launch?
8: No, a spacewalk.
7: Really?
8: Yes.
7: My little monkey didn't tell me.
8: I know.
7: Get the space monkey on. Pop him one. And give me an alert.
8: Our space monkey app there. No, yeah, there's a spacewalk going on in 15 minutes. It includes, let's see, NASA astronaut Anil Mignon and ESA astronaut Sophie Adnois will conduct a 6.5-hour spacewalk.
7: Oh, I always wondered if you had a really good telescope. Can you see him?
8: I don't know. That's a great question. Maybe I'm like an observatory.
7: I mean, because there's an app you can get, and it tells you when the space station flies over you. So, I mean, if it's right above you, and they're
8: the right
7: outside
8: spot
7: of it, and you have a great telescope, can you see them?
8: Yeah, why not?
7: I mean, that
8: right?
7: may be a really stupid question on my part, but
8: no,
7: these are things that go through my mind.
8: If you're looking at the right spot, why not? 8:35, so if you have a powerful telescope, if you're at an observatory, you know where to look, then give it a shot at 8:35.
7: That's pretty wild.
8: They're replacing a high-speed communications antenna on the International Space Station.
7: Hmm.
8: Yes, and
7: do they keep rebuilding this thing and adding stuff to it when they're going to decommission it in a couple of years?
8: Well, because, you have to have it working, at least.
7: Okay.
8: So, anyway.
7: Just curious.
8: The one of the astronauts I mentioned will become the first female French astronaut to do a space walk there. So, there you go.
7: Vive la France.
8: Yeah, exactly. Sophie Adenois. And Jen.
7: And Diener, what did Trump write? I thought that's what you were going to tell me about.
8: I was going to, but then I saw that. But if we're going to talk about this, then I got to do it right. Here you go. Yeah. Here we go. Wait for it. There it is. Our Trump posting music. Donald J. Trump, the 47th president of the United States of America, writes on Truth Social. Actually, it's more of a picture. It's a picture of the Strait of Hormuz. It is circled with a blue circle. And at the top, it says, New U.S. Territory.
7: He just wants to take over. You know what? And he wonders why people call him king. Okay? It's just this kind of crap that makes people go, oh, he wants to be king. He's basically trying to tell Iran and Oman, hands off, we're going to own the damn thing.
8: I mean, he's floated the idea over the past couple of days. He keeps saying, you know, some people have told me maybe make it a U.S. territory. I don't think that's such a bad idea.
7: And how do you make a country a million miles away and literally

0: Jeez, he just puts the stuff out there.
1: Jeez.
0: I mean, it would be nice. I mean, that would settle it. I mean, well, not really, because they would just keep fighting over it. But, you know, to say that we have control over it, you still got some more stuff to go through, unfortunately. But anyway, that's what Trump posted.
1: I have the feeling that the rest of the country is starting to go your tide with just end the damn situation.
0: Something. Do something.
1: Blow them up. Take them out. Take ownership. Put a sign that says now USA territory. I don't care. Just fix the stupid problem.
0: Something.
1: Jeez Louise. It's kind of like New York. I don't get this. Okay. Luigi Mangione. Boy, have you talked to anybody that's late 20s, early 30s about this kid?
0: No, not really.
1: I mean anybody. Just take a random 25-year-old kid walking down the street. Who knows about Luigi? They'll turn around and say, oh, he's my idol. I was shocked. I had a bunch of younger people here. Amazing how many people support this kid. And these are educated Harvard grad, yeah. You know, Michigan. One of them was a Michigan grad. I was like, really? Oh, yeah, he's a hero.
0: That's just insane.
1: I'm like, whoa. Nobody likes the insurance companies. Okay, we understand that. But to become a vigilante and to shoot somebody is not, you know, the right way to do things. Anyway, and you know what? Kudos to his attorneys. And I don't know why they did it, but they buried it on a Friday afternoon where he stood up in court or sat in court and read his admission to everything. How he tracked dear old... what was it, Brian Thompson?
0: Yep.
1: And how he found him, and then how he shot him, and how he killed him, and said all of it without remorse. So that was the federal trial. So now his sentencing isn't until December.
0: Well,
1: now in the meantime, they got the state case against him. But the state of New York, as many other states have, has a law that says you can't prosecute the same crime on the same person if they've already been found guilty of said crime or innocent of said crime.
0: Right.
1: He's pleaded guilty. So why are they bothering with the state trial? Why don't they just say it's all done? It's gone.
0: Get in there and clean things up, Jen.
1: They're going back to court. I don't get it. They've moved his state trial back to September now. I'm like, okay, stop moving it. They've moved it to October. Why don't you just get rid of it? Because it's not going to happen.
0: I'm with you.
1: I don't get it.
0: Rapid fire.
1: Oh, you know, the president had somebody extra special in the White House yesterday. It's
0: yes.
1: Pretty cool.
0: Good.
1: We will discuss when we get back. 850 WFTL.
2: 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Two accidents slowing you down now here in Palm Beach County, beginning I-95 southbound on the entrance ramp from 6th Avenue South. You'll find the second I-95 southbound at North Lake Boulevard. 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
4: Good morning, everybody. Impact heat for South Florida again today. The entire area under a heat advisory, activating at 10 on the Treasure Coast, 11 of the Palm Beaches. Up until the evening, we're going to hit the mid-90s and feel like about 110 throughout the afternoon. Pretty dry today with Saharan dust. I'm WPBF 25 First Warning meteorologist Sandra Shaw.
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6: Washington has a swamp problem, and trust me, I know. I've spent years working there, and I've had a little experience with draining swamps. The problem isn't that there's too much water. It's too many people who think government is their personal career plan. 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
1: A strong America requires strong leadership. Lincoln's strength held the Union together. Reagan's defeated the communist threat. Now President Trump is setting a new example of American strength. That's the same example Casey Askar lives by. Askar, a devout Christian who fled persecution in the Middle East. Askar, a United States Marine defending American freedom. Askar, a successful businessman creating thousands of Florida jobs. 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Strong leadership to keep America strong. Trump conservative Casey Askar for Congress.
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5: ABC News, I'm Sherry Preston. Cleanup now underway in Indiana, where deadly flooding devastated entire communities. Governor Mike Braun offering $5,000 emergency grants to those whose homes have been affected by days of thunderstorms. And now comes the heat. ABC meteorologist Jeff Smith with more on where it'll be the worst.
6: That severe weather threat, we're talking about southeastern Nebraska, northeastern Kansas, western parts of Missouri, including Kansas City, all the way up to Grand Island. Could be some large hail, could be damaging wind, maybe even a few tornadoes this afternoon into this evening. Extreme heat warnings, Gulf Coast, parts of the Atlantic Coast, off the charts, heat indices, 116 in Charleston.
5: Social media giant Meta in court today facing a lawsuit from nearly 30 states alleging that features on Facebook and Instagram have had a negative effect on mental health, especially when it comes to young people. President Trump threatening to bomb U.S. ally Oman if talks with Iran on reopening the Strait of Hormuz are not productive. This is ABC News.
7: This is a Bloomberg Money Minute. OpenAI is rolling out a new version of ChatGPT designed specifically for teens with tougher safety guardrails and more parental controls. ChatGPT for teens comes at a time when the company is facing mounting scrutiny over how its products impact young users' mental health and cognitive development. A feature called Study Mode will provide homework reminders and guiding questions to help teens work through an academic concept. Checking on your money, stock futures are lower this morning. Tensions in the Middle East are showing no signs of easing. Both the U.S. and Iran show less willingness to compromise. And Tesla told its staff that it's gearing up for the public launch of the Cybercab robotaxi, which is its first vehicle designed without a steering wheel or brake pedal. According to the tech site The Information, the company aims to start the rollout in Austin, Texas first by offering rides to employees. Tesla's hoping for the launch by the end of the month. No comment from the company. Courtney Donahoe, Bloomberg Radio.
8: I'm Dan Franzese, candidate for Congress, and I approve this message.
9: 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He even voted for red flag gun confiscation. Does he regret it? No. He just told the Sun Sentinel he stands behind it. South Florida conservatives can't trust George Moraitis. 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For Congress 2026.
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12: 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Good news, Palm Beach County. All earlier accidents have cleared. All you should anticipate is the usual congestion that comes with the morning commute. 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I'm Parker Starr.
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14: Good morning, everybody. Impact heat for South Florida again today. The entire area under a heat advisory, activating at 10 on the Treasure Coast, 11 in the Palm Beaches. Up until the evening, we're going to hit the mid-90s and feel like about 110 throughout the afternoon. Pretty dry today with Saharan dust. I'm WPBF 25 First Warning meteorologist Sandra Shaw.
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16: Enlighten, entertain, encourage.
17: So ready.
16: I'm sorry, I just got hijacked here. Lowe's just dropped.
17: Oh, boy. Oh, boy.
16: Here we go. Lowe's just dropped that it's going directly after Home Depot for Halloween. You should see the stuff they just dropped in animatronics.
17: Oh, they always put out a big display.
16: A 15-foot headless skeleton. 15 feet. They're getting bigger and bigger.
17: They are. You're right. 10 feet used to be the norm. Now 15 feet?
16: 15 feet, and it takes its head off.
17: Oh, boy.
16: It goes, you know, pick its head up. I get sidetracked by that. If you're in a Halloween, the season has hit.
17: I don't blame you.
16: What did we have? How many pumpkins did Reese's say they were going to make?
17: 87 billion.
16: It was something ridiculous. and the odds are I will eat half of them. So anyway, Halloween is here. This is not good. You know, Diet Coke, diet drinks, Diet Pepsi, diet root beer, diet ginger ale, diet whatever. My brother passed away last year, and I'm a firm believer that Diet Coke played a huge role in what happened to my brother. He was told for years, stop drinking it, and he didn't. A major new study shows that drinking at least one soda or another sugar-sweetened beverage a day more than doubles your risk of stomach cancer. Followed more than 100,000 people over 30 years. 100,000 people over 30 years.
17: Big study.
16: And they found out that if you drank one soda a day or one sugar, and that's even, you know, energy drinks. They're loaded with sugar.
17: Yeah, true.
16: You drink anything loaded with sugar. It was done at Brigham Cancer Center in Massachusetts at Mass General. This is a highly established, institution. And they say that if you drink just one, doubles your risk of stomach cancer. And they found out 60% of adults between the ages of 18 and 65 drink at least one of those a day. Stop drinking them, people. They're not good for you.
17: Yeah, you're right.
16: Unfortunately. And this is why it's always the good stuff that's not good for you. I love a good Coke.
17: Of course.
16: There's nothing better than a good cold Coca-Cola.
17: Oh.
16: Over ice? No. On a hot day, I'm sorry. It's kind of like a good beer. I don't drink beer, but Coca-Cola.
17: I know. I'm with you. I know. That's a startling study. Doubles
16: your risk of stomach cancer?
17: Well, wow, that's crazy.
16: Okay, you got good news. Sorry. I didn't mean to bring down the room.
17: No. I mean, but it's an important thing because people need to know. And maybe if they can make these sodas with different ingredients other than the high fructose corn syrup and all these other, you know, ingredients that they put in there.
16: Is there anything natural in a soda?
17: No. Not really.
16: Is there anything natural in a energy drink?
17: No. Oh, gosh, no. I mean, unless you go on like... really, like, all natural when it comes to, like, a B12 shot or something like that.
16: Yeah, but I mean, you know, your basic Red Bull.
17: No, oh, gosh, those are so bad.
16: Yeah, they're all good. Everything's going to kill us. It's terrible.
17: Man.
16: It's terrible.
17: Well, maybe gender inequality will kill us too,
16: oh,
17: Jen.
16: Oh, jeez, now what?
17: Because...
16: Oh, my God, you're going to incense me.
17: Yes, I am. Because at the WNBA, the latest saga there from the league who doesn't know what a woman is, even though the W stands for women's and their name of
16: WNBA.
17: No, it
16: doesn't. It stands for workhorse.
17: Yeah, right. But they don't know what it means because they had to hire a task force. That was the latest last week while you were out.
16: Are you kidding me?
17: No, I swear to you. They had.
16: I missed this.
17: Yes, they actually had a task force and they had a meeting. And after 6 hours,
16: Oh, my God.
17: After 6 hours, they couldn't come to a conclusion.
16: What is wrong with these people? Sophie Cunningham is getting annihilated.
17: Well, by the people in the league who don't like her, but she
16: including... Okay, did I read this wrong? Her coach didn't back her.
17: No, that's correct.
16: Okay, and I did not... How do you play for a woman who literally doesn't
17: cowards,
16: back you?
17: Cowards. And overall, I mean, the fan base, like actual people love her. They love that she's taking a stance.
16: It's fine. It's common sense.
17: Of course.
16: Dudes don't belong on a chick team. It's just that simple.
17: Well, you know who else thought so, Jen?
16: Who?
17: Casey and Annie Thomason. Who are they? Just two normal fans. Mom and daughter who wanted to go watch a WNBA game in Atlanta. And they went and decided to support, you know, women. By wearing, have you seen these shirts that says like XX on it or XX over XY to show the, you know, double X chromosome and the XY chromosome between male and female? So they were wearing those shirts to the game to show their support for, you know, gender equality, where they won't have their rights infringed on by guys playing in their sport. And what happens?
16: The pregnant men who are dribbling the basketball.
17: Yeah, that's right. Oh,
16: God. Okay.
17: And what happens? A security guard comes over to them and tells them that they have to put on a shirt over the ones they're wearing because a fan found their shirts to be offensive.
16: Oh, you know what? Throw the other fan out.
17: Well, unfortunately, they did. After much hesitation, they complied because the game was in overtime and they didn't want to miss it. So they sat and they put on, Atlanta Dream Wellness and Health Night. They put those shirts on to see them win over Indiana 95-91. I'm sorry, Indiana won 95-91, so they were watching that game in Atlanta. So now, since then, this story, of course, going viral along with everything else that's been going on in the WNBA. So after this has come out, the security, the Atlanta Dream and the WNBA have actually come out and apologized and said they got this wrong.
16: No.
17: Amazingly.
16: No.
17: They said after the security guard forced the mother and her 17-year-old daughter to cover their shirts... Those XX shirts and XX over XY in Atlanta, the WNBA has put out a statement saying that it was the wrong move. They said this should not have happened.
16: But I'm shocked.
17: I know, me too.
16: I'm shocked.
17: So am I. I'm really shocked, actually. But because some idiot fan, those shirts are offensive to me because I think boys can be girls and girls can be boys. So tell them to put something else on. You weirdos, you freaks, you cretins. Get out of the building. Get out of society. No one wants you.
16: How did that fan sound? That's a
17: heavy. That's how it sounds in my head.
16: I agree. I don't understand why this is an issue.
17: Disgusting human
16: it
17: beings.
16: It is just simple Mind, facts.
17: You know what? And also, too, even outside of the male and female argument with the WNBA, have a mind your own damn business. You're sitting there watching a game, and your biggest concern is to bother a mom and her daughter watching a game. That's
16: you're
17: your
16: offended
17: biggest concern?
16: By their shirt.
17: You psychopath freaks. Leave people alone.
16: Participation trophies destroyed the world.
17: Mental illness.
16: Yeah, well,
17: unchecked. And made to be believed as, you know, the right way to think because it was compassionate. Get help. You freaks of nature. These people. Oh, your shirt offends me. Go to you know where. Kick rocks.
16: Wow.
17: That's it. I'm done.
16: It was a great time in the Oval Office. Yesterday.
17: I got incensed. I thought you were going to be incensed. Incensed.
16: I am so done with dudes trying to get into... you know what my take is. They don't belong there. The only reason they're there is because they couldn't make it on the dudes team. And that is fact. Any of these dudes that are playing on female teams couldn't make it on a boys team. And so they all of a sudden identify as, oh, I'm a girl.
17: Yep.
16: I'm going to go play with the chicks, beat the crap out of them.
17: And there we are.
16: Break their noses, break their legs, break their wrists,
17: no,
16: break their heads open. But
17: okay.
16: No, it's okay because I'm a dude that identifies.
17: Yeah.
16: I'm a woman.
17: You have to be compassionate. Be compassionate to that one guy.
16: Put me
17: instead
16: on a
17: of
16: team with one of those dudes.
17: Yeah.
16: I would be tripping you left and right. I would make your life a living hell.
17: Good.
16: Get the hell out. Go home. All right. You've incensed me. Boy, this little kid was really quiet yesterday. I didn't realize how tall and skinny he is. I was like, how did you save anybody? He looks like he turned sideways. He disappeared, but he's adorable. His name is 16-year-old Ryder Williams. Who is he? He is that hero lifeguard that pulled 10-year-old Nathaniel Ray out of the Rip Current in Santa Cruz, California last weekend. If you haven't seen this video, do yourself the honors. Go look at...
11: 16-year-old lifeguard saves kid at Santa Cruz. This kid in the water is getting pummeled. But the most amazing part is to watch the 16-year-old kid, Ryder Williams, save him. He's getting hit from waves that come from, like, every different direction.
17: I know, the video is death-defying.
11: I have never been at a beach where the waves came at you in every different direction.
17: It was so bad.
11: I mean, usually it's like you get hit in the face, you get hit in the side. This kid was getting hit left, right, yeah. Back, front. I was like, anyway, they were with the president yesterday at the White House.
18: It's an honor to be with Ryder Williams, who is a 16-year-old lifeguard, California. And he saved this young gentleman who I had a long talk with. I said, would you have made it without him? And he said, not really, right?
11: Yeah, the little boy was adorable. Nathaniel Ray, his dad was with him. But they brought the entire Santa Cruz lifeguard team. They had uniforms on like the Coast Guard.
17: I didn't know that was a thing.
11: Lifeguards have uniforms. I'm like uniform, not like a bathing suit uniform, right. Like a uniform. Like they look like they belong to the Navy.
17: Yeah.
11: Like, wow, okay. Anyway, they were all at the White House and everybody showed up. It was so cool. But this kid, this Ryder Williams, tall drink of water. I was like, I don't know how you saved anybody. You're like, you turn sideways, you literally disappear. He's tall. I think he's taller than Trump. He was a big kid.
17: He said he wants to be a firefighter.
11: Good for him. It like was cool, though, to see him at the White House.
17: Yeah, you know? It was very
11: cool. I think
17: cool.
11: He just sat there. He didn't say much. I think he was petrified.
17: I think they were very intimidated. But
11: yeah,
17: you know.
11: I he was petrified. Like, I'm sitting next to the president of the United States. I'm in a room.
17: A
11: he just
17: nervous.
11: Said we're going to go up to the Lincoln bedroom and get a tour of the White House. You want to see where Abel slept, is what he says to the kid. Kid goes, yeah, sure, Mr. President.
17: Yeah, why not?
11: I'll go to the dish room.
17: Jeez Louise. And some of the reporters started asking, like, all these controversial questions about different subjects.
11: Oh,
17: somebody
11: I know.
17: From CNN.
11: He got mad. Oh, got so mad at CNN.
17: Yeah, he did.
11: Fake news. Shut up over it. Wouldn't take the question.
17: Yeah.
11: You're here with, again, it happens all the time.
17: Yep.
11: You got a little kid. He's a kid. He's 16 years old. He saved a 10-year-old kid from drowning. It made international news. And they got to ask him about, what do you think about? Ask about the kid sitting in front of you. Talk to the kid.
17: They're so rude.
11: They're so stupid. I give up.
17: I'll finish with this, Jen.
11: Yes, dear.
17: But that was a great story. And it was great to see them in the White House yesterday. Very cool. Good moment there. This not such a great moment.
11: Oh, dear. What happened?
17: Well, yeah, but on average, when you go on a trip, I don't have much time, but I'll do it.
11: Take your time.
17: When you go on a trip, how many socks do you normally pack? Like,
11: none.
17: Pairs of socks.
11: None.
17: Zero socks.
11: It depends. If I'm going someplace cold and I need them for my boots, different story. But if I'm going, like we went on a cruise just recently, the Disney cruise, there weren't any socks in my suitcase.
17: Fair enough. Well, this guy in Tokyo at the Tokyo airport brought 22 pairs of socks with him in his suitcase.
11: Good number. Okay. Why did you have 22 pairs of socks?
17: Well,
11: the socks for little hotels for something. What?
17: For lizards.
11: No.
17: He had I don't know how he stuffed all these in there. 200 lizards. Inside 22 pairs of socks. So that's 44 socks in total, individual socks. 200 lizards. So that means you got to put like almost, what is that? Four lizards. You need sock if you do it that way. You fit them all in there.
11: How many did he have?
17: 200 lizards with 44 individual socks.
11: Wow.
17: So if you go 50 to 200 is four times. So you had to have about four lizards in each sock to pull that off. Just about. He allegedly bought them. This guy was a lizard smuggler. Jenny had a whole operation going on here because he bought them for as little as $3 each. And then he was going to Tokyo to sell them where they could sell for over $600 a pop for each little lizard.
11: What the hell kind of lizard was it?
17: Yeah, it was like these green guys. I mean, they
11: like little chameleons?
17: No, they're probably about like 5-inch long lizards. And they're all in these tube socks.
11: You never knew there was such a black market for lizards?
17: No, but this guy did.
11: Goodness gracious.
17: He had a whole market going on.
11: Wow.
17: But he was caught in Tokyo with his suitcase full of lizard socks, and that was the end of him.
11: Wow.
17: People do some weird things, man.
11: A lizard.
17: How do you even get into that? You want to so your buddy come up to you one day and be like, hey, you want to make some quick cash? Yeah, sure. Smuggle these lizards into Tokyo for me and go sell them. What?
11: That makes no sense to me.
17: How do you even come across that?
11: Wow.
17: This is what happens.
11: Poor little lizards. Are they okay, though?
17: Yeah,
11: they're
17: fine.
11: Safe, right?
17: Yeah,
11: all
17: they're
11: right.
17: Fine.
11: I'm not a lizard fan. One of my friends has a bearded dragon. She's had it forever.
17: Yeah,
11: it just sits there.
17: They last for like 1,000 years.
11: And it stares. It's very creepy. Stares at you. Anyway, when we get back,
16: They are shutting down Reagan International Airport on Sunday.
17: Why?
16: Shutting down the airport.
17: Why?
16: I will tell you why when we get back. 850 WFTL.
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17: You ever ask yourself, how much money am I really saving? Hey guys, it's Diener, and I know that can be a difficult thing because, you know, we always have it in the back of our minds. 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
12: 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Good news, Palm Beach County. All earlier accidents have cleared. All you should anticipate is the usual congestion that comes with the morning commute. 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
14: Good morning, everybody. Impact heat for South Florida again today. The entire area under a heat advisory, activating at 10 on the Treasure Coast, 11 in the Palm Beaches. Up until the evening, we're going to hit the mid-90s and feel like about 110 throughout the afternoon. Pretty dry today with Saharan dust. I'm WPBF 25 First Warning meteorologist Sandra Shaw.
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16: Oh, Well, since Diener went so long in rapid fire, we have like 30 seconds left. It's the South Florida Morning Show. Jennifer Ross, Steve, and I talk forever, Diener.
17: I wanted to talk about my lizards in the socks.
16: I know you did.
17: It's very important.
16: Okay, it's election day, folks. Get out and vote. Polls are open until 7 o'clock tonight. We'll have all the results tomorrow. I can tell you this. We will be telling you that Byron Williams and David Jolly,
17: Byron Donalds.
16: Thank you. I'm fried. Byron Donalds, and David Jolly will be your candidates for the next governor.
17: Yes, and Byron
16: Everyone's like, why is DeSantis not running? What happened? He turned out, folks. He can't run again.
17: Just side note real quick. Governor...
16: And Debbie Wasserman Schultz has been there for 11 terms? Great question.
17: You know what I mean?
16: Great question.
17: I mean, I guess, hey, look, I've never claimed to be a constitutional expert, so I'm sure there's rules on this somewhere, but it just doesn't make any sense to me why you can run your entire life and be a career politician as a representative and a senator, but as a governor, you have to term out. It just doesn't make any sense to me. Obviously, president is a different story, and vice president. But as a why is governor different than senator and you know, state representative?
16: I don't know. Ask Nancy Pelosi. She's been in office since 2010.
17: Yeah, exactly. I would vote for DeSantis every single time he ran. I would have loved for him to be governor here for the next 30 years. He's best governor of my entire life.
16: You're not that old, but you're right. He's a very good governor.
17: He's better than but Childs.
16: If you go south, go to Broward and ask them what they think of dear old Governor DeSantis.
17: Oh, please. The people in Broward voted for, what's his name there? The guy that we found out to be a drug addict and sleeping with prostitutes, and they showed up dead in his hotel room, allegedly. And
16: gosh, why are you doing this? Why are you doing this? Go ahead, talk.
17: What was his name? I can't see his face. And DeSantis only beat him by like 5,000 votes.
16: Andrew Gillum,
17: there you go.
16: Thank goodness, I Googled quickly.
17: Yeah, I'm going to trust you that people voted for Andrew Gillum. Okay.
16: Boy, you believe he was 500. It was like he only won by like 1,200 votes.
17: I know.
16: By the way, DeSantis.
17: Anyway.
16: It's election day. Go out and vote so we don't have this kind of stuff. if you are flying to Washington, D.C. on Sunday, you will not be flying into Ronald Reagan Airport because they're shutting it down.
17: Why?
16: 3 hours they close it, starting at 10:15 in the morning. Why, you ask?
17: Mm-hmm.
16: The Freedom 250 Grand Prix.
17: Oh, that's this weekend.
16: It's this weekend. Sunday.
17: Wow, I actually wanted to watch that.
16: They are shutting down an international airport for 3 hours.
17: Listen.
16: Because of a race.
17: Jen, it's not just a race.
16: But I have never heard... Do they in Monaco? Do they shut the world down when they do the Grand Prix?
17: I mean, yeah. I you know, the streets they shut down. I'm sure
16: they're shutting down an airport. Is it going through the airport?
17: Listen,
16: I have no idea what the track is. I know it goes by all the monuments and stuff, so it obviously gets in the way of something at Ronald Reagan International because they're closing it down.
17: I want to watch this. The aesthetics of this are going to be amazing. I saw signs when we were there in June. They had signs up on the road. All-American Grand Prix, America 250. I'm like, oh, yeah, when is that? And now I know. It's the Sunday. Thank you.
16: It's pretty wild.
17: Yes. Two minutes.
16: Cool to watch. The value of an NFL franchise continues to surge.
17: Yes, it does.
16: There are reports the average team is worth $9.34 billion.
17: Average.
16: That's an increase of 31% over last year.
17: That's incredible.
16: In a year, the price of a team went up 31%. That's ungodly.
17: I mean, any sports
16: franchise.
17: Do you
16: ever think about that? What company do you know? What entity do you know has increased in value by 31% in less than a year? I don't know many. Even SpaceX doesn't even qualify for that one. Or TikTok or any of those.
17: Honestly, if you can... It takes a lot of money, but if you could ever invest even like a percentage into a sports franchise, do it.
16: Hence why Tom Brady invested in the Las Vegas Raiders.
17: And the Aces. I mean, I'm talking any sports franchise.
16: You can't lose money.
17: No.
16: Most expensive NFL team. Diener, what is it?
17: Oh, it's always the Cowboys.
16: And you know how much they're worth?
17: I think I actually did see this figure. I think it was $15
16: billion. 15 and a half.
17: Oh, there you go. Okay.
16: Billion dollars.
17: Yep.
16: For dear old Jera.
17: Not bad.
16: Not bad, Jerry.
17: He bought
16: Followed
17: the team
16: by,
17: for a ham
16: who's
17: sandwich.
16: Number two? Second most expensive NFL team.
17: Seattle?
16: L.A.
17: Oh, L.A., okay.
16: Seattle is not in the top five.
17: Really? Oh, wow. Okay.
16: Surprisingly, the Giants are third.
17: Oh, okay. Yeah, well,
16: Why?
17: New York.
16: They never win.
17: I know. It's New York, though.
16: True. Patriots are fourth. The Jets are fifth.
17: Another one that doesn't win, but it's New York.
16: The least expensive team, if you were to buy, and you had the money, put it this way. If you won the lottery, you couldn't afford the locker room.
17: Oh, no.
16: On the least expensive NFL team.
17: Not the Falcons. Atlanta's a big city.
16: So is this one. Well, it's not a big city. It's a medium size.
17: New Orleans Saints?
16: Close. Cincinnati.
17: Oh, okay.
16: And they're worth $7.4 billion.
17: That's the
16: and
17: lowest.
16: They're low man on the totem
17: that's
16: pole.
17: The lowest. Half of the Cowboys.
16: Are
17: wow.
16: Are you kidding me?
17: All right. I'll scrape to get together some pennies until tomorrow. We're done. Yeah.
16: Hindsight's 2020. We'll be back at 6 o'clock tomorrow morning with all your election results. Debbie Wasserman Schultz is going to Diener's house for dinner.
17: Oh, yeah.
16: We'll discuss tomorrow morning at 6. Love to see you then. Have a great day. Thanks for being here, and God bless.
0: 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Good news, Palm Beach County. All earlier accidents have cleared. All you should anticipate is the usual congestion that comes with the morning commute. 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I'm Parker Starr.
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2: Good morning, everybody. Impact heat for South Florida again today. The entire area under a heat advisory, activating at 10 on the Treasure Coast, 11 of the Palm Beaches. Up until the evening, we're going to hit the mid-90s and feel like about 110 throughout the afternoon. Pretty dry today with Saharan dust. I'm WPBF 25 First Warning meteorologist Sandra Shaw.
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25: From ABC News, I'm Sherry Preston. Cleanup operations continue across the Midwest following deadly flooding. Indiana especially hard hit, says ABC Chief Climate Correspondent Ginger Z.
26: The city of Carmel, Indiana, still reeling from flooding over the past week. Authorities warning that a major sewer line has a 90% chance of collapsing.
27: We're tracking your needs, and we will get you resources.
26: Governor Mike Braun offering $5,000 emergency grants to people affected by the storms.
27: We want displaced Hoosiers to have a hot meal, comfortable bed, and get into air conditioning.
26: Bridges destroyed and streets still underwater.
25: Today there will be a major heat in the south. Oklahoma City, Dallas, New Orleans, Pensacola expected to be in the triple digits with high humidity. Oil prices are up again as the 60-day memorandum of understanding on a ceasefire with Iran expires. President Trump is now threatening to bomb U.S. ally Oman if that country gets in the way of his goals in the Strait of Hormuz. Social media giant Meta in court. This lawsuit, beginning in California, was brought by nearly 30 states who argue that features on Instagram and Facebook have a negative effect on young people's mental health. ABC's Mike Dubusky with more on the fines Meta could be forced to pay.
28: In court filings, Meta estimates it could be forced to pay damages up to $1.4 trillion if it loses this case, though Judge Yvonne Gonzalez-Rogers has called that number unreasonable, according to the outlet Law 360. Meta recently revealed it spent $2.4 billion on legal expenses in the second quarter of 2026 alone. And while that's relatively small potatoes for such a large company, it could add up, with hundreds of similar cases expected to go to trial in the coming months. Mike Dubusky, ABC News.
25: The CDC now says the rate of vaccine exemptions for American kindergartners has reached a record high. Records show most kids are not getting their annual shots because of non-medical reasons, such as religion. You're listening to ABC News.
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5: 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I'm Denise Pellegrini. 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Realtor.com says some metros are way easier than others for first-time buyers to get a toehold in. The report says first-time buyers will have a way easier time in some cities in the eastern part of the U.S. and the Midwest as well. And here's the list of its top 10 markets for first-time buyers. Rochester, Harrisburg, Granite City, Illinois, Birmingham, North Little Rock, Arkansas, Syracuse, Baltimore, St. Louis Park, Minnesota, Pittsburgh, and Garfield Heights, Ohio. It says in all 10 of those places, the median price listed home is affordable to the median earning 25 to 34-year-old. That's if you assume affordable means paying 30% or less of your income for mortgage payments on a 6.25% mortgage rate, 30-year fixed rate mortgage with 10% down payment. And that's the Bloomberg Real Estate Report. I'm Denise Pellegrini.
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13: Good morning, everybody. Impact heat for South Florida again today. The entire area under a heat advisory, activating at 10 on the Treasure Coast, 11 of the Palm Beaches up until the evening. We're going to hit the mid-90s and feel like about 110 throughout the afternoon. Pretty dry today with Saharan dust. I'm WPBF 25 First Warning meteorologist Sandra Shaw.
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18: 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It's Brian Kilmeade.
19: All right, thanks so much for being here, everybody. It's going to be a busy hour. It's going to be a big show. Lieutenant Colonel Alan West at the bottom of the hour talking about Texas. You see in that Senate race, Democrat up by about 3 points, a lot more money, and we'll see if not putting John Cornyn in as the Republican nominee will cost possibly the Republicans the Senate. We'll discuss that. And, of course, we've got our YouTube channel. We can catch all the highlights in the show at youtube.com/@TheBrianKilmeadeShow. One of the big stories happening right now is all eyes on Jared Kushner as he's over in Israel, visit with Hamas leaders. And he's looking to move forward on the 15-point plan to bring back security to Gaza and get Hamas to disarmed and no longer in control. How is that going? Is Israel sold? And where is this process? Ophir Falk joins us now. He's foreign policy advisor to the Prime Minister Netanyahu. Ophir, welcome back.
30: Hey, hi, Brian. Thanks for having me.
19: Hey, first off, how would you rate the meeting as you understand it with Jared Kushner yesterday?
30: Well, it was a very good meeting with Jared. Very good meeting and a lot of agreements. First of all, We both agreed that Hamas is a terrorist organization that needs to be dismantled. Most specifically, we agreed that Hamas must fully disarm in Gaza, and Gaza must fully be demilitarized before Israel does any redeployment and before there's any reconstruction in Gaza. That was the main objective. That was the main agreement that we had. And we're ready to move forward to disarm Hamas and to demilitarize Gaza.
19: And but I think, and you tell me if I'm wrong, Jared asked for some room. You know, before you say no, give him some room to see what he can get done. Now, number one, they've already said, we're not going to be in control of Gaza. I did see that statement, if I could paraphrase, from the leadership who's in Qatar, where they said, we told the fighters in Gaza, you did well, just stand down. And now we understand they're in the process of disarming. So do you want to take on any of those things I said? Does that all sound right to you?
30: Well, great. Hamas has been hit like never before. We've taken out about 30,000 of their terrorists. And Israel currently controls between 60 to 70% of Gaza. And now Hamas needs to disarm, as they pledged to do in the 20-point plan. President Trump's 20-point plan is specifically dictates that Hamas needs to disarm, Gaza needs to be demilitarized, and the Palestinian society or the Gazans need to be de-radicalized. So it's that 3D model. That's specifically stated in President Trump's 20-point plan. And that's what we're doing now. Now, Hamas is in blatant breach of President Trump's 20-point plan.
19: How?
30: We've given them 20 by not disarming. They were supposed to disarm on day one. 10 months have passed, and they haven't disarmed. So Israel has been taking out the threats that have been posed to Israel, and we'll continue to take out every threat that is posed to Israel. That we're also in complete agreement on that. Of course, Mr. Kushner would never ask us to jeopardize our security. And as the president said, we have the right of self-defense. And if there's any threat posed to Israel, we gotta thwart that threat. We gotta take it out. We are optimistic after the meeting yesterday because we're fully on the same page that Hamas must disarm. All their weapons must be decommissioned or destroyed. And we're not redeploying or reconstructing anything before that happens.
19: So here's Jared Kushner yesterday, cut 33.
0: They said all the right things, but obviously it's very, very hard to trust, a terrorist organization that committed these terrible atrocities. But we had a very cordial meeting, and they said all the right things. And so we're going to give them a chance to perform, but it's going to have to be based on actions and steps. And I hope it will be true.
19: So is there going to be, first, number one, have you seen what the international force that would, if you guys are to leave, an international force is supposed to come in? I heard 8,000 Indonesians are committed. How big is the force going to be, and have other countries committed?
30: Well, again, we're not leaving anywhere until they're disarmed, until Hamas is disarmed. As for Mr. Kushner just said, of course, we have hope also. Israel's national anthem is hope, but we don't trust a terrorist organization. Mr. Kushner, they always lie. They always play for time. And then the only way that they will disarm is they have military pressure and political pressure put upon it. And that's what's happening right now. We're fully aligned on the fact that Hamas is a terrorist organization. It was established in 1987, and it needs to be disarmed.
19: No, I understand. But let's say that they have they decommissioned their weapons, and you watch it, and you watch them deposit them in, okay? And then they got to destroy the tunnels. They got to identify and destroy the tunnels. But you're not leaving until an international force comes in. Have they showed you what that international force would look like?
30: Well, we're controlling right now between 60 to 70% of Gaza. Now, the international force, or the ISF, the International Stabilization Force, will be or is planned to go into the areas where Israel does not control right now and to disarm Hamas. All Hamas needs to do is lay down its arms. That could happen in an afternoon if they really wanted to.
19: What is the exact next step?
30: They have to disarm. That's the next step.
19: But what did Jared say? Did Jared relate to you that they said to him, besides saying all the right things? Can you relate to our audience something specific that they said that made him feel like he said they at least said the right things?
30: Well, as Jared said, the proof will need to be in the pudding. If they disarm and Gaza demilitarizes, great. That's the Trump plan. And that's where we're at right now. We're also establishing two key work groups with the Board of Peace for public health and sanitation needs. We're all in favor of that. That's not unconditional on anything else. But what is conditioned is that Hamas and all the terrorist organizations there need to disarm and Gaza needs to demilitarize. Because if we learned one thing from the October 7th atrocities, when Hamas infiltrated Israel and murdered 1,200 innocent people, raped women, beheaded men, and burnt babies alive. If we learned one thing, is we cannot have a genocidal terrorist organization anywhere near our border. And that's what we've been doing and implementing for the past almost 3 years. And we're not going to let Hamas regroup. To the contrary, they have to disarm, and Gaza must demilitarize, and the Gazans and the Palestinian society must de-radicalize.
19: Have you met a group of Palestinians who you thought could control Gaza, lead Gaza, and you'd be comfortable with?
30: Right now, we're focusing on dismantling Gaza, the Gazan territory, and to disarm Hamas. That's what we're focusing on.
19: So you haven't really?
30: And hopefully somebody will step up to the plate.
19: Nobody yet?
30: Somebody will step up to the plate. Hopefully there will be Palestinians that will step up to the plate and want to live in peace side by side with Israel, and would like to lead their own lives without wanting to conduct terrorism. We're hopeful of that.
19: Ofer Farquhar, our guest, foreign policy advisor to President Netanyahu. Let's look at the North. When it comes to the financing, they mostly comes from, we understand, Iran. I understand Hezbollah gets the most. Hamas always got less. Where is that money stream right now to both organizations, do you think?
30: Well, you're absolutely right. Hamas and Hezbollah in the north and the Houthis also, they're the proxies of Iran. Iran would finance them, and they've been doing that for years. Thankfully, we've hit Iran like they've never been hit before. All right. Iran's weaker than they've ever been, and America and Israel are stronger than we've ever been. We've clobbered their military. Their economy is in the gutter. Hyperinflation, 200% inflation per year. Brutal unemployment, and they have zero income. So those are the conditions. Those are the conditions whereby Iran will break. That's what's happening right now. And that will they be? Do they have the capability of financing their other proxies? That's gone down. But other countries have stepped up to the plate on that, and they are being funded to a lesser degree. But they're still getting funded from other means, and we have to take care of that as well.
19: Do you mean Turkey? Is Turkey giving Hamas money?
30: Well, that's what's been reported, and we have to look into that.
19: Where is Hezbollah's strength right now? Where was it compared to three years ago?
30: It's uncomparable because Hezbollah has been hit like never before as well. They had 150,000 missiles targeted at our city centers, at our civilians. They had dozens of thousands of terrorists ready to infiltrate Israel, and they actually attacked Israel on October 8th. We've taken out 8,000 Hamas or Hezbollah terrorists. We've taken out over 90% of their missiles. We've established a security zone throughout the northern part of the southern part of Lebanon. And again, that's one of our key lessons from October 7th. We can't have genocidal terrorist organizations not on our southern border with Hamas, and not on our northern border with Hezbollah. We've hit them like never before, and they're not getting the same level of funding that they got from Iran.
19: So we understand what Jared's program is. We could see progress in as little as 30 days, hopefully, on starting to take some of the weapons out and hopefully filling in some of the tunnels within the next 60 to 90 days. Do you think you've identified most of the tunnels? Do you think there's tunnels you guys have yet to identify?
30: I'm sure there are tunnels on the Hamas-controlled area that we've yet to identify. We've taken out a large part of the terrorist infrastructure in the 60-70% of the area that Israel controls. We've taken out the terrorists in that area, and we've taken out most of the terrorist infrastructure in that area. We haven't done that 100%. That's one of the reasons we have to stay in there and to demilitarize Gaza in that area. The area that is controlled by Hamas, or at least is not controlled by Israel, has scores of Hamas terrorists and terrorist infrastructure that we have to take out. We got to map it out. And as the 20-point plan says, they need to be destroyed and never to be rebuilt again.
19: So the Wall Street Journal has a story that Iran has got a plan to escalate the war, at which time, I guess, Russia is delivering them weapons, China is delivering them weapons, and they picked up their missile manufacturing as well as their drone manufacturing. Have you guys seen an uptick in Iran's remaking of their military?
30: Well, Iran has been the bully of the neighborhood for 47 years now, and the neighborhood is saying no longer. They're hitting their neighbors. Some of their neighbors are hitting them back. We've hit them like never before. We've taken out 20 of their key nuclear scientists. We've taken out thousands of their missiles and their launchers. We've taken out their first-tier leadership, their second-tier leadership, and now the Americans are dealing with a D-League in terms of negotiations. Now, if President Trump thinks he can get a deal and make sure that they don't have nuclear weapons and missiles by means of a deal, great. But deal or no deal, as the prime minister has made very clear, and so has the president, deal or no deal, they will not have nuclear weapons.
19: Right. So you don't know if they're rebuilding.
30: I know they're being hit. I know their economy is in the gutter right now. I know that they have hyperinflation and unemployment, and I know that they're weaker than they ever have been before. If they do try to rebuild their nuclear capabilities, they're going to be hit, and they're going to be hit hard.
19: When's your election?
30: Our election in Israel's elections are on October 27th.
19: October 27th. And
30: yes, sir.
19: Right now, what is the effect of the Iran conflict on the elections, do you think, since you're a foreign policy advisor to the president? How big a deal is foreign policy in terms of where the voters are looking?
30: Well, Israel, the main threat to Israel, the main security threat to Israel for years has been the genocidal regime in Iran, in Tehran, and they've been hit like never before. They're weaker than ever before. The Israeli public recognize that. The job is not finished yet. But it will be finished. They will never have nuclear weapons. And the Israeli public understands and appreciates that.
19: Did the IDF hit Syria yesterday?
30: I have nothing for you on that one.
19: No, you don't know?
30: I have nothing on that.
19: Okay. How disappointed are you that the Russians are keeping their bases in Syria?
30: Again, our number one lesson again is that from October 7th is we can't have genocidal terrorist organizations in any of our borders, including from Syria. And we'll make sure that our borders are secure and that we have to demilitarize beyond our borders, that there won't be any threat posed to Israel. What happened before October 7th will never happen again.
19: All right, Ofer, thanks so much. Appreciate it. Have a good day. Stay
30: safe.
19: Thank
30: you, Brian. Thanks for having me.
19: You got it. Meanwhile, before we get the break, I just want General Jack Keane weighed in on where he was sat with Iran. Iran has been, since the MOU was signed, have been quietly rebuilding their infrastructure, restoring access to massive missile bases much quicker than anybody expected. The Russians are certainly helping. The Revolutionary Guards supervised the deployments of missiles over in Yemen to help out the Houthis. So they're ramping up conditions against us. General Jack Keane, Cut 36.
1: The Iranians they don't have control of it, but they're influencing it by threatening disruption of it. We're controlling what's going in and out of Iran, and we're attempting to control the ships that move in the southern part of the straits near Oman. But they voluntarily move there if they believe there's not going to be any problems. And they're disincentivized because the Iranians are threatening and intimidating them.
19: So they're in control of the strait just because they're willing to blow up a merchant ship, and then insurers say you can't go through there, therefore nothing gets delivered. So technically they're in control. But in terms of oil, gas, they're getting almost zero out. When we come back, I'll tell you about the economic conditions there and also preview a little of today's primary in Alaska, Florida, and Wyoming.
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6: In the Republican primary for Congress, Michael Carbonara and Casey Askar both call themselves conservatives, but they're two jokers.
7: Blackjack.
6: Michael Carbonara didn't even join the party till late 2024. He's never voted in a Republican primary. Not for Trump, not for DeSantis, not once. He even questioned whether Trump's a real conservative. In court records, Carbonara has been sued for stealing more than $40 million from banks, businesses, even his own clients. Casey Askar did business with communist Venezuela, was sued for embezzlement and theft, and got hit with liens for taxes he didn't pay. He lied about conservative Byron Donalds, and now Askar's expanding his business empire to the Middle East, not Florida. Michael Carbonara and Casey Askar, fake Republicans, real phonies, a bad bet for Florida conservatives.
8: I'm Belinda Kaiser, candidate for Congress, and I approve this message.
9: I'm Dan Franzese, candidate for Congress, and I approve this message.
10: It's that time again. Career politicians at your door. Don't be tricked by congressional candidate George Moraitis. He won't support President Trump's agenda. He voted to give illegal aliens taxpayer-subsidized in-state tuition. He even voted for red flag gun confiscation. Does he regret it? No. He just told the Sun Sentinel he stands behind it. South Florida conservatives can't trust George Moraitis. Paid for by Dan Franzese for Congress 2026.
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15: If you have a negative 21 net approval rate, no way your party controls the House if this holds until Election Day. Chance to win the House, Democrats now up to an 84% chance, up from 73% just a few months ago. Republicans now with just a 16% chance, according to the cash prediction markets. Trump's negative net approval rating is driving this.
16: Well, we'll see. We'll see what happens. I think it all depends on Iran and how this ends and how it comes to a close. You see these people in Iran go take back their country. If you see all these guys run for the hills, Tehran knocked into the sea, basically blown up, and then we're able to go through both straits, no problem. I think you'll look at a massive victory. Then everything returns between the oil and gas, and that, of course, brings the prices down. But inflation is relatively under control to begin with. The interest rates are relatively steady. What I don't think you have yet is gas prices down to 314 where it was. It's more like 404 right now, which is basically where it was when Joe Biden was there. But production is everywhere. When we get through this, you're going to see.

and it might be after the midterms, you're going to see gas drop to as low as it possibly could without the oil and gas companies going out of business. And then what's being underappreciated, underreported, simply because people don't care for the most part about foreign policy, is how the president is straightening out Central and South America in our own backyard. What I'd love to see is land a trade deal, modernize the USMCA, stop the battling with Canada, just come to a compromise. I mean, any minute now, they're having emergency meetings. We're going to watch 50% tariffs go into Canada, and they're going to retaliate. And then that's going to hurt prices, too. In order to bring manufacturing home and prices back and balance out trade, in the short term, that's not going to help the midterms. So my hope is that Jamison Greer lands that plane. Lieutenant Colonel Alan West next.

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1: ABC News, I'm Sherry Preston. Iran insisting the Strait of Hormuz will not reopen until the U.S. blockade is lifted. President Trump issuing threats against an ally in the region as well. Here's ABC's Karen Waugh.
2: With no end in sight to the war with Iran, President Trump threatening to expand the conflict. Trump telling Fox News he'd bomb the expletive out of U.S. ally Oman if they get in the way of his goals in the Strait of Hormuz.
3: I don't think they'd behave very well, but we'd handle them very easily, just like we do other things.
2: Oman is a longtime ally that hosts American forces. It sits across the Strait of Hormuz from Iran and has been negotiating with Tehran on a plan to reopen it.
1: Rounds and rounds of thunderstorms leading to flooding across the Midwest and Ohio Valley. Many communities are just now beginning cleanup after days of rain. Social media giant Meta on trial in California in a lawsuit filed by nearly 30 attorneys general over the harm caused by Meta's social media platforms. This is ABC News.
4: This is a Bloomberg Money Minute. Anthropic is showing more signs of a blockbuster year. The AI company just reported a run rate of $65 billion, which means it's estimating it'll make that much revenue over the next year. The Financial Times says Anthropic believes that number will be at least $100 billion by the end of 2026. Google is paying $10 million for a massive trove of data from bankrupt Spirit Airlines. The tech giant plans to use the information to improve its artificial intelligence. The haul includes 100 million emails, 500 million Microsoft team chats, and 30 million lines of code. The purchase does not include personal data or passenger profiles. And an unprecedented number of Apple users are receiving an alert about a spyware attack. TechCrunch says a nonprofit that monitors hacks reports they're getting 30 to 40% more requests for help than they normally do. Market futures pointing to a lower open. Erica Herskowitz, Bloomberg Radio.
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0: Good morning, everybody. Impact heat for South Florida again today. The entire area under a heat advisory, activating at 10 on the Treasure Coast, 11 in the Palm Beaches. Up until the evening, we're going to hit the mid-90s and feel like about 110 throughout the afternoon. Pretty dry today with Saharan dust. I'm WPBF 25 First Warning meteorologist Sandra Shaw.
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2: 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It's Brian Kilmeade.
3: I said, would you like to give us a little hand? We don't need help with Iran. But if you'd like, give us a hand with Iran. He said, no thanks. And I said, wait a minute. We have 39,000 soldiers over there guarding you from Kim Jong-un, your next-door neighbor. And you're not going to help us on a very easy military operation in Iran? That's strange. No, no, we'd rather not get involved.
4: So the president of the United States not happy with South Korea, and he said that he's looking to get in touch with North Korea and reinvigorate trade talks. And he's upset that South Korea has not done anything in terms of the strait, and they need the strait more than us. Lieutenant Colonel Adam West joins us now, who was stationed in South Korea for a while. Colonel, your thought on the president's feelings towards South Korea at this moment?
5: Well, it was good to be with you, Brian. Yeah, I was stationed over there in the 2nd Infantry Division on the DMZ in 1995, and I think it's very important that, you know, we have to find a common ground. We have to find a means by which we encourage and really, you know, sometimes, you know, maybe even shame some of these countries into stepping up and doing what is necessary. But without a doubt, we have to tell the leader of South Korea what is going on in the Pacific, how we have stood there to make sure that they are safe and secure over all these years from the threat of China and North Korea. And I think that it is very important, just the same as I go back and remember Operation Desert Shield, Desert Storm, and, of course, the memorial to that combat operation will be done this October, 35 years. You know, President George H.W. Bush put together an incredible coalition for that fight and brought together some people that you would not have thought, and he rallied them to a cause against the incursion that Iraq made into Kuwait. So I think that that's what the president, maybe if he could take a lesson from that aspect of diplomacy, if he wants to build a stronger naval force, allied and coalition naval force that can be there in the Strait of Hormuz and help to get it open.
4: Yeah, one thing that they said is about the war games. He said, scale it back. Because he thinks it's too provocative to North Korea. I wouldn't scale it back.
5: You don't do that. I mean, now is not the time when you see China and the things that they're doing and some of the belligerent actions that they're taking. That's serving up to the Chinese and, of course, to North Korea. And so I think that we have to be able to show that we have a credible, strong deterrent to the threats of this new 21st century axis of evil. And I don't want to see us, you know, start to retract. And it's important that we're not trying to be the policeman of the world, but definitely we need to continue to have those coalitions. We need to continue to have those exercises which help our partners in the respective areas of responsibility, CENTCOM, PAYCOM, SOUTHCOM. Look at what we just did with the countries there that we're going to stand up against the cartels in our soft underbelly there in Latin America. So it's important that we start to, you know, continue to try to build those exercises, those cooperations.
4: Yeah, I thought too we should. Is it expensive?
5: You know, it's not as expensive as it used to be when I was in. Back when I was in, it was called Team Spirit, and you had, you know, a full-scale deployment. We were out in the field, you know, anywhere from about 30 to 45 days. It was always in the winter, so we didn't disrupt the agricultural season. So, you know, now it is more so of a computer battle simulation, more of a logistical run-through, that type of exercise. So it's not a full deployment of forces like we have seen in the past. Just the same as we used to do a thing called Reforger, Return of Forces to Germany, back in the day when you had, you know, the old Soviet Union and the rest of the world. You don't see those large, massive deployments for training exercises anymore.
4: So let's talk about what's happening in Texas for that Senate race. Ken Paxton trailing by about 3 points to Tallarico, who's got a lot more money. Your thoughts?
5: I think it's somehow you've got to get down here on the ground, and you've got to start, you've got to have a serious grassroots on the ground campaign. And look, I will tell you that there have been some opportunities. Attorney General Paxton has been out of the country instead of being here on the ground in Texas. And I think it's very important that he shows his face.
6: Why would he be out of the country?
5: You need to have him on, and you need to ask him that, okay? I don't know why he's going to you know, some of these other countries with, you know, said individual that I'm not going to repeat here. But the most important, that shows that this is not serious to you. And that's what you have to do. You have to be here on the ground. You have to be everywhere across Texas, East Texas, West Texas, South Texas. I don't know if he's been down there on the border in South Texas talking to those communities. And President Trump flipped 13 to 15 border counties down there. So I think it's very important that he hold on to them. But yeah, I mean, Tallarico is already running ads that are really going after him hard. And for some people, they think that he's just kind of hiding out, and you cannot take this for granted.
4: I mean, you Ted Cruz at? Ted Cruz won by what, 2.5 points? And he worked like a dog.
5: Yeah, 2.3% in 2018 against Beto O'Rourke. So this will definitely be tighter than that, and it could go the wrong way. I mean, there's no doubt about it. That's a possibility that we're facing here in Texas.
4: All right, so that's incredible. So to me, I mean, it's so irresponsible. Number one, to nominate him is so irresponsible. Number two, for him to get it and not work is ridiculous. And it makes the president look terrible. The president weighed in on this. Maybe the president doesn't weigh in. John Cornyn keeps the seat, and you basically coast over to reelection.
5: Yeah, I mean, I think there's a lot of if I coulda, woulda, shouldas. I will tell you that, you know, I would be very appreciative if, you know, John Cornyn would come out and support Ken Paxton, and Ken Paxton would, you know, ask for that support from John Cornyn, because we've got to come together. You know, can you imagine if James Tallarico wins a statewide United States Senate race here in the state of Texas, what the news headlines will be? And we just don't need that, because think about John Ossoff and Raphael Warnock, you know, the two senators from Georgia. That's my birth state. That was earth shattering to have those two far left, Marxists as senators from the great state of Georgia. We don't want to see a replication of that here in the state of Texas.
4: I want to talk about Alaska. Dan Sullivan with the Bush administration, yeah. And then became, he's a military veteran too, and he's reinvigorated the energy policies of the previous Trump administration, and now expanding the Coast Guard down there to push back with the icebreakers that are now coming in to push back against China and Russia in the Arctic. Here's Dan Sullivan on what the Democrats are doing against him. Cut 29.
7: I always have tough re-elections, but here's the thing. We're always ready, right? The Democrats have been throwing Schumer, the far left groups, over the past year, tens of millions of dollars against me. They started going up with negative ads over a year ago, but they can't beat me on my record. I just talked about some of my record, which is really strong for Alaska, really strong for America.
4: So they are actually trying to run a guy named Dan Sullivan to confuse people, because they have everybody on the same ballot. So yeah, that's going to be another tough re-election.
5: Yeah, and they were trying to run another Dan S. Sullivan, who had the same even middle initial to him. You know, this is the nefarious actions of the left, and I think one of the big things that you have to start looking at, maybe that's something you can cover on your One Nation show, is this thing called ranked choice voting, which is what they have in Alaska. They're trying as best they can to get rid of it, but this is worse than the jungle primaries, and really ranked choice voting is really what enabled Zohran Mamdani to become the mayor there in New York City. So this is another way that the left, who always says everyone else is a threat to democracy, they come up with these things that sounds real great, you know, the ranked choice voting, but it really does undermine our representative democracy and our electoral process.
4: So we got the rise of the socialists, say no Senate, no border, no prisons. Then they try to justify that, and then say different candidates come out and say, well, certain things they're not wouldn't do, and other things they wouldn't. So this Sheikh Sadiq, the DSA co-chair, was asked about getting rid of the Senate. How does that work? Cut 7.
8: What does it mean to when you say you want to abolish the Senate? Sheikh, Megan, you responded this. So Sheikh, what does that mean?
6: We ultimately want to replace the two-party system with a multi-party democracy, something like a parliamentary system that exists in many other countries. So abolishing the Senate is not something we could snap our fingers and do next year or in a few years, but we want to expand democracy so that we have a much more representative, something like the House of Representatives.
4: So they do want to eventually do it. And if they want to get rid of prisons, eventually. Yeah, I mean, they should be getting 1% in the polls. Why are they doing so well?
5: Because we have a system of indoctrination, not a system of education. You know, I was watching Jesse Waters last night, and he was there on the Jersey Shore interviewing young people at the beach. They don't know three branches of government. They don't even know who to vote. They don't know anything about the foundation of the United States of America. Some of them don't even know the capital of New Jersey. So this is what the Democrats have done. The Marxists have done very well. And Karl Marx talked about state control of education. They have controlled the knowledge factor. And so now all of a sudden we have people that don't understand what that gentleman is talking about. It's undermining our Constitution, getting rid of Article 1 of the United States Constitution. And if he talks about a parliamentary system, you know, you look at the United Kingdom, they still have a House of Commons and a House of Lords. They have a lower house and an upper house. He's talking about a pure democracy, and our founding fathers never wanted us to have a pure democracy. They wanted a representative democracy. And so therefore they believe that the majority will be in control all over the United States of America. That's why they want to get rid of the Electoral College, because they want the major population centers to rule and dominate this country. So these are very dangerous people. These are very dangerous philosophies. And people need to study and read and understand what Karl Marx was about and what Marxism, that's truly who they are. Not just socialists, they're Marxists, because they believe in socialism and also communism.
4: So just to get you an idea of how screwed up people are, this New York Assemblywoman, Emily Gallagher, on shoplifting, well, it should be allowed because people need stuff. Cut 10.
9: Most of what we saw were crimes of poverty. People who are stealing things like toothpaste. People who are stealing things like, you know, soap. And that means if you're stealing those things, you need them. Right. And we are choosing to protect billion-dollar companies like CVS and Walgreens over the people who are struggling to get by. Simply for having a biological need.
4: So if people need stuff, they should be able to take it.
5: Yeah, I mean, what's wrong with that? You know, I need to go get razors, and so I go up to my Walgreens, and guess what I have to do? I have to push a button for someone to come and unlock the case so I can get another set of razors. These people are delusional, and they're deranged, and they're also very dangerous, because what they're doing is they're providing cover to people to go out there and just wanton criminality. And that goes on top of them saying, let's open up the prisons, let's open up the borders. What are they trying to get at? They're trying to get at a chaotic society where then they can come in and they can have complete control and rule. That's not what the American people want. Yep, they're having success in their respective areas, but I think come general election time, I think that overall, when this Marxism gets on a national stage, it's going to be rejected.
4: I would hope so. I hope they get trounced today. Alva Dorsey and Jared Moskowitz is able to prevail, although it would be better for Republicans if Dorsey wins. But we'll see what happens. Avowed socialist, who they all want to abolish ICE. That goes out, and they hate Israel. Those are the two mainstays.
5: That's not going to play well down in South Florida, because that's the area where I was a member of Congress. And I don't think this Larkin guy, you know, I may be wrong, but I don't think it's going to play well in South Florida.
4: Yeah, I should say Larkin. That would have been better. Lieutenant Colonel Alan West, thanks so much. Appreciate it. All right.
5: Always a pleasure. Thank you, Brian.
4: You got it. When we come back, we'll take a look at those races. Take a look at today. Take a look at today's primaries and what's at stake. Look, if the socialists do well, it's a better chance for Republicans to flip that seat. You're listening to the Brian Kilmeade Show.
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4: It's that time again. 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

0: 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It's Brian Kilmeade.
1: Let's welcome tonight's guest. The only thing brighter than his smile is the twinkle in his eye, and we're so glad he's here.
2: Wow.
1: Host of Fox and Friends in One Nation, Brian Kilmeade. Brian.
2: Yes.
1: So good to see you.
2: I can't believe what a nice introduction. I thought I was on the wrong show.
1: I wrote it myself.
2: I know. I'm honored.
1: Just because, Brian.
2: Yes.
1: So good to see you.
2: I can't believe what a nice introduction. I thought I was on the wrong show.
1: I wrote it myself.
2: I know. I'm honored.
1: Just because, you know, Greg would say those other things, not me.
2: Right.
1: Not me.
2: You are very nice.
1: So I'm sure you have a couple of things to say about this.
2: A couple of things. Number one.
1: Brian.
2: Yes.
1: I did not write this.
2: Uh-huh.
1: But it's nice. But I'm not sure if they meant it.
2: Okay.
1: Brian, you look like someone who can really tear it up on the floor.
2: All right.
1: Do you have any signature moves? What do you think of this?
2: Well, that number one, that's called sarcasm. Because I know, if I could quote Brett Eldridge, I never met a dance floor that did me any good.
1: Uh-huh.
2: I realize that. I stay within myself on a daily basis. But here's the thing. He looks like he's caught in a cocoon, some type of web, and he's trying desperately to wake up. And he was told to dance, but don't move your feet, which is an interesting thing to do. The other thing I think it's important to bring up when it comes to politics is authenticity. George Santos, you're authentic. Like it or not, you are.
1: Yeah, then he
2: yourself.
1: Went to jail.
2: Well, right, that's true. He wasn't trying to be somebody else.
1: Brian, did she take what you were going to say?
2: Yes. Well, I love the way you've abbreviated terms, and somehow we're going to have to bleep it out.
1: Brian.
2: Yes.
1: It's your turn now.
2: Reluctantly, obviously.
3: Wrap it up, Brian.
2: I'm sorry. I feel obligated.
1: So apparently some fans say they had no clue, but the promoters said the policy was, quote, standard and appeared on their website. Who's reading the website?
2: Nobody.
1: Before they go to a
2: concert.
1: Or
2: the reverse of the ticket.
1: Yeah.
2: Put it this way. I don't know how you guys feel, but we have live shows. For example, if you want to see me in Redback, New Jersey, if you want to see me in Westboro, Long Island, or in St. Louis, you can go to BrianKilmeade.com. You can show up anytime you want. I just honored you coming out. I think that's great.
4: So what they're talking about is people being charged, the performers and promoters charging people if they buy a ticket and show up late. That's the most ridiculous thing. It's up to you. You know, you buy a ticket, you show up whenever you can. Who knows, you're in traffic, personal problems, or you're just a little late. You had to stay at work a little late, so you shouldn't show up, or worried about being fined after you already complimented them by showing up. It's a crazy thing they're doing in England. The other thing we're talking about is the WNBA. They had this mother and daughter show up, and they were in XXXY shirts. And that is a brand. It's like Reebok or Nike. You show up, that's the brand of shirt, which means you're pro women's sports and women staying in sports. But whatever. Somebody complains and they told Casey and Annie Thomason, if you do not change your shirt, we are throwing you out of the WNBA game in Atlanta. Really? So they paid $1,000 each for front row tickets. So they decided to change shirts. Cut 48.
5: He didn't know what was offensive about it. He said he didn't even understand. But since someone told on us and said that they were offensive, we had to, you know, cover up, put on our, you know, our Atlanta Dream shirts instead of our XXXY.
6: I was flabbergasted. It's the first time I've ever experienced anything like that. And I had no words except like, who's offended by a t-shirt at this point?
5: And who is offended by science?
6: That's what we
5: asked the security guard.
4: So this WNBA can't get out of their own way. They never apologize, but the WNBA says we're aware of interactions of last night's game in Atlanta, which fans were asked by a league security to cover their shirts. That should not have happened. The Atlanta Dream said WNBA security made the call, not us. So here we go again. So nobody takes responsibility. They admit they should not have happened, but not one person apologizes. And some lunatic who gets offended that men should play with men and women should play with women wins again. WNBA does not know what they're doing. But believe it or not, all this publicity, the ratings are actually going up.
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0: congressional candidate Michael Carbonara is not conservative, not honest, not even close. Michael Carbonara didn't register as a Republican until late 2024, and Carbonara never voted in a Republican primary. Carbonara even donated to Democrats back in New York. And Michael Carbonara has multiple active lawsuits, even for allegedly stealing tens of millions of dollars from clients. Michael Carbonara, not conservative, not honest, not even close. Belinda Kaiser is the proven conservative outsider, fighting force in Washington.
1: I'm Belinda Kaiser. It's time to ban congressional stock trading and send the career politicians home.
0: Belinda Kaiser, two-time Trump delegate to the RNC, appointed by Governor DeSantis to state leadership, and a proven conservative who's endorsed by five America First congressmen and our heroes in law enforcement.
1: Just like President Trump, I'm an outsider, a businesswoman, and I'll drain the swamp. I'm Belinda Kaiser, candidate for Congress, and I approve this message.
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3: From ABC News, I'm Sherry Preston. President Trump says the U.S. has no talks planned with Iran, but insists the Strait of Hormuz is operating despite limited traffic. Earlier today, the president posted an image of a map on social media with the Strait of Hormuz labeled a new U.S. territory. Iran's deputy foreign minister responding, calling Trump a delusional man. On Monday, the president said the U.S. may bomb the expletive out of U.S. ally Oman if talks with Iran on reopening the strait don't end the way the U.S. wants. ABC News contributor, former ambassador to NATO, Doug Lute, with more on what that latest threat could mean.
4: The rhetorical threat against Oman signals to the other Persian Gulf partners, so ranging from Oman through the Emirates, Bahrain, Qatar, Kuwait, the Saudis, that the U.S. is increasingly adrift of trying to find a path between war and peace. And that path is so far very uncertain. And so the president speaks out even against close partners like Oman.
3: Brent crude oil, the international benchmark, trading at over $90 a barrel once again. Major flooding in the Midwest, giving way to major heat across the South.
5: It has been around for more than a week in Oklahoma City. Today, they're in an extreme heat warning. They're going for 107, the feels like. Dallas, 106. New Orleans, 109. Pensacola, 110. Charleston, Wilmington, all in that extreme heat warning down to Jacksonville. I wish I could tell you that this breaks, but this ridge is stuck.
3: ABC Chief Meteorologist Ginger Z. Cleanup in Indiana and Ohio, where days of thunderstorms have led to widespread flooding and seven deaths. Social media giant Meta is in court again today, facing another lawsuit, this one from nearly 30 state attorneys general over the alleged harm caused by Meta social media apps Facebook and Instagram. Checking the markets, the Dow is down 38 points. 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
13: Good morning, everybody. Impact heat for South Florida again today. The entire area under a heat advisory, activating at 10 on the Treasure Coast, 11 in the Palm Beaches. Up until the evening, we're going to hit the mid-90s and feel like about 110 throughout the afternoon. Pretty dry today with Saharan dust. I'm WPBF 25 First Warning meteorologist Sandra Shaw.
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15: Hi, everyone. So glad you're there. I'm here, 48th and 6th in Midtown Manhattan, 15th floor. Don't try to find me. You couldn't get through security anyway. I did have to go down to Times Square, which is kind of interesting, right where Good Morning America used to be for big announcement for IndyCar. They're going to be racing around the Beltway for their road race over the weekend, so it's pretty historic. They're going to ring NASDAQ bell. But just being there, I'm amazed at a couple of things. Number one, to see Good Morning America is totally shut down. I don't know where they moved to, but they used to dominate Times Square, you know, so that's gone. We should probably move down there, maybe just the radio show. Number two is nobody's wearing suits anymore. I don't know if you've noticed, Allison, did you notice this? That when you walk through Manhattan, nobody's wearing a suit. You know, you used to see people, everyone's wearing a suit. They're going somewhere. You got NASDAQ there. You have people. Nobody seems to be working. So crowded. But no one's dressed up. I mean, I look like an anomaly dressed up to go to work. Do you notice this?
16: I mean,
15: because you work to Port Authority.
16: Yes. Two things with that. There is like that Midtown uniform, right? All the guys just have the long sleeve shirt or shorts with the vest. Like that's sort of what I feel like most men wear now. But then the other thing is, and especially in Times Square, there's so many just mentally ill and homeless people. Like that's what I'm, you know, mainly see.
15: Yeah.
16: At that time.
15: I don't even know if you can disseminate homeless who are mentally ill. There's also encampments way on the west side. They say it's getting bigger and bigger. We just allow it, just like it's Los Angeles, just allows it. Why would we allow this?
16: That's a good question. Hopefully when the winter comes, they'll flee. It'll be too cold.
15: Governor Gilmore coming up shortly, simulcast with Stuart Varney. So let's get to the big three.
17: Number three.
18: He didn't know what was offensive about it. He said he didn't even understand. We had to, you know, cover up, put on our Atlanta Dream shirts instead of our XXXY.
15: Yeah, XXXY, that is a type of brand of shirt. At a WNBA game, they found offensive, so the WNBA made them take off their shirts. Can you imagine this? Pay $1,000 for seats. Say, take off your shirt or you'll be thrown out. They had to change their shirts. And later, WNBA says, yeah, we shouldn't have done that. You think?
17: Number two.
19: MOU shows how irresponsible and indeed irrational Iran has been. I think diplomacy has run its course.
15: Possibly, Nathan Sales. Iran's blockade and bombs battered has had a plan to escalate the war versus the U.S. and their neighbors. Should we not just beat them to the punch?
17: Number one.
20: They don't like me. I don't dislike them. There's so much talent in this party. People are going to be blown away after we get past 26 and start running. Okay. And the people that we're talking about are not going to do anything.
15: That is James Carville talking about the hatred the socialists have for him. Another intriguing primary day for Alaska, Florida, and Wyoming as socialists aggressively try and assert themselves now in a red state. Even if they win now in the summer, can they win in the fall? We'll find out shortly. Governor Jim Gilmore joins us now. The 68th governor of Virginia served as U.S. ambassador to the Organization for Security and Cooperation in Europe during the first Trump term. Governor, first off, your thoughts about this whole rise of socialism, how they proudly say we'd like to stop with ICE, we'd like to eliminate all prisons in some cases, and the Senate, and change the presidency. Are you surprised ideas like that are resonating?
21: Yeah. First of all, thank you for the chance to be on. And I love listening to you, particularly on your foreign policy positions, Brian, where I think we agree on this issue of the rise of socialism. I wouldn't exaggerate it. It's being promoted, of course, on the cable shows, and the Democrats are looking at that. You may notice that what's going on with the Democratic Party right now is people like James Carville, who used to be considered kind of radical, is now mainstream Democrat, speaking mostly from that sort of Clinton aspect of the Democratic Party. Meanwhile, you got these socialists like AOC and kind of nut jobs like that.
15: El Sayed, who won?
21: Yeah, but look, over the past weeks, I've kind of blown it off and said it isn't very important in the big scheme of American politics. But lately, I've begun to wonder if they're really speaking to something else that's going on. And that is a rising sense that people just don't have jobs or unemployed. They're having a hard time making ends meet. They're worried about their pocketbook issues. And so then that creates a fertile soil for radical, irresponsible people like AOC and people like that to rise up and get into the discussion. So I think you got to do two things. First, I don't think we need to be too worried about these nut jobs that want to eliminate the Senate and do all these crazy things you were talking about. But I do think that it's incumbent on the Republicans, and I was an RNC chairman for a year, to address these issues successfully, and I think we're going to be okay.
15: Well, how do you scheme against it when one of the things they're scheming for is they say we're going to have a wealth tax and we're going to give you health care, Medicare for all. If you have to run against that, what do you say?
21: Well, I think you say that the Republican Party, if you're going to run against that, is prepared to address things responsibly and offer our own solutions to what the underlying challenges are. But the Democrats' approach, the socialist approach, would just break the bank in the United States. We're already well in debt, and Medicare for all or Medicaid for all would break the bank. In a time, by the way, when we're in a global war, make no mistake about it, we're in a global war, and that's going to be expensive for a long time. So I think that you have to turn back to the capitalist approach on things and be responsible about American money.
15: Yeah, I do want to talk about foreign policy with you, too. But I also want to talk about what's happening in Florida today. There's going to be a primary election. Byron Donalds has the endorsement of Rick Scott, but not of Ron DeSantis yet. And what kind of governor do you think he would be? And John James is within 3 points in Michigan already, which is not an easy state to win. But he's a very successful congressman, West Point grad, businessman. How special do you think it would be to have two African-American governors who are Republican?
21: I think it's fine. We in Virginia elected the first African-American governor in history, Doug Wilder, who is a personal friend of mine, even though he was not a Republican. And, I think that if we elect African-American governors, I think it's a positive thing because we should be outreaching to everybody in America. I outreached to the African-American community when I ran for governor quite successfully, and I think it's the right thing to do. But on the other hand, you have radicals on the Democratic side who want to gather up the African-American vote and sequester it inside the Democratic Party. And so far, that's been pretty successful. But this is an ongoing battle we Republicans have, and it's not just African-American. Americans, but it's Hispanics and others if we're going to continue to build a national coalition that can win. And right now, as we can see, it's under stress right now with these midterm elections coming up.
0: Yeah, I just do. I don't like to generalize, but it does seem as though the African-American vote is not going to the socialists. Didn't go to Mondami in New York City, did not go to El Said over in Michigan, and did not even in New York City with the other Shel Vallier, who she did not get the African-American vote. It seems like the black community does not want any part of socialism.
21: That's right. And also the African-American community is highly religious. They believe in their churches as a center point in their communities, which is not really a socialist doctrine in their churches. And I think that they're really looking at many people in the African-American community are rising up now successfully. They're participating in public life and in business life successfully. And I think the policy of the Republican Party ought to be to keep that momentum going.
0: So, Governor Gilmore, a couple of things. I want you to hear another former Virginia governor say, it doesn't matter if we have socialists in our party. Terry McAuliffe.
1: And that's why this opportunity is so big for us to come together, get moving. And let me say another thing. I'm a little tired of all of this stuff you hear every day about all of these labels. DFL or DSA, moderate, progressive, whatever, liberal. You know, when I was governor of the Commonwealth, guess what? I created more jobs than any governor in the history of the Commonwealth of Virginia. Does that make me a centrist? But I also gave more people health care than at any other time in the history of the Commonwealth of Virginia. Does that make me a socialist? No, it makes me a damn good governor and a proud Democrat.
0: You like his examples?
21: No. I don't support the policies that Governor McAuliffe had done. I know him. I'm acquainted with him. But, you know, we've had Republican governors throughout this period of time. Myself, George Allen, Bob McDonnell, and especially Glenn Youngkin, who just left the governorship. And we were offering responsible and pro-people policies. And I think we ought to continue to do it. As for Terry McAuliffe, you know, he's certainly not, well, I don't know, he's talking like a radical, isn't he?
0: He does, doesn't it? So I want to talk about Iran, what's happening there. And I have an opinion. Wall Street Journal really outlined it. The Iranians are implementing a plan to slowly amp up their aggression in the region. They have a plan to radicalize the Shia within the country of Kuwait and Bahrain and who knows where else. They actually told the Houthis, this is how you take over the Red Sea and create havoc there. They're doing that. They know they're rebuilding their missile stock faster than we originally thought, and they have not backed off the strait. Here's General Jack Keane, Cut 34.
22: They're going to see how this economic pressure does work out, and will that motivate the Iranians to make the kind of deal the president and his team want. My own view, I'm not going to dodge the reality of it, is I don't think that's going to work by itself. I mean, here's what I think the Iranians really are, Stuart. They're going to try to ride this out as best they possibly can. They don't know the answer themselves if they can.
0: What do you think the Iranians are going to do?
21: Well, look, I said, first of all, Jack Keane and I are friends. We both serve on the board of the Institute for the Study of War, and I've listened very closely to anything General Keane says. I think that I'm within the big picture, Brian, of the global conflict that we're in. I'm sorry that we're tied up into the Middle East right now, because I think it's a diversion away from the real central point of the global conflict, and that is Ukraine. As you know, I've been relentless about that. With respect to Iran, you know, it's going to be very hard to eliminate them from the Strait of Hormuz. They're right there geographically, and right now the American policy is to just bomb the hell out of them and to destroy their infrastructure and make them scream uncle and enter into an agreement with the United States. I don't know if that can work or not. I published a op-ed a couple of weeks ago in the Washington Times in which I said, okay, if you want to use this kind of force alone, I hope it works. I was skeptical, but I said, keep at it. But I urge, as a former diplomat myself, as you know, a Trump diplomat in the first term, believe that we ought to go back to gathering in allies. And I propose that the president convene a global conference of nations to address this energy issue that's being threatened by the Iranians. Let's get some people on our side diplomatically at the same time that we're doing things like the conflict that we're doing.
0: Well, what can we do? I mean, basically, we're producing a heck of a lot of oil. You know, we're not really trying to buy Russian oil, trying to isolate there. So we're looking to get our oil and gas from North America. But how would that affect the world number?
21: Well, I think it can, as if we have to reorient the global energy policies around this Iranian stricture on the Gulf of Hormuz. The American policy is to have that strait open so that we don't have to confront that kind of thing. And, you know, frankly, in my articles, I've said that on the international law, this ought to be an open waterway. And Americans lately have not thought very much about international law, but we could use that to get people on our side, because this strait is supposed to be open under the laws of the sea, under the principles of navigation. And if America, if they stand for that kind of thing, is going to draw more countries to us and put more political pressure and diplomatic pressure on Iran to, in fact, reach some sort of accommodation. But look here, this memo of understanding that is supposedly expired and we're supposed to do something by now on that, that was never a great idea. That's why the Iranians are trying to make us do it, because they were saying after 60 days, then they could impose fees. And I thought that was a quiet agreement that they were going to control the strait. So I thought the memorandum ought to expire, and we ought to be thinking about something new. Look, here's the deal. Number one, if we're going to bomb them and try to make them cry uncle, let's do it. And that's what my friend Jack Keane, I think, has advocated for, and others in the General Officer Corps of the United States. I believe you have to add things, and we are adding things. Economic war against Iran and stopping them from doing their exports through the blockade, which they're insisting that we lift. I don't think we lift that until we get some political resolution here. And then, of course, the elimination of their infrastructure. Now, be careful, because the bombing of civilian infrastructure is not right under international law. So there's just a lot more, Brian, that has to be thought about than has been talked about so far in this conflict.
0: How I saw another economist, as we switch over to Russia, came out and said that they're not going to be able to suppress the Ukrainians and they're not going to give in. And economically, they don't have much room left. And he basically is kind of they're going to put him in jail. They fired him, and they'll probably end up putting him in jail. The last guy that spoke up and talked about the Russian economy, they gave him 10 years in a penal colony. We know how that ends up. What's the state of that war?
21: First of all, I've been to Ukraine. I've talked to Ukrainians constantly, even over the last months. They don't look like they're going to quit to me. I think they understand exactly what happens if the Russians get control of Ukraine, if they start on those eastern provinces or if they continue on. And frankly, the Russians are already threatening the Baltic countries. They're already flying drones into Poland. They're threatening a lot of Eastern Europe and ultimately will threaten it within the politics of Western Europe. My view continues to be the same, and that is the Russians must be stopped. And this, I think, is the critical point in the global conflict that we're in. We just ought to be glad that the Pacific is still relatively quiet while we're tied up and tied down in the Middle East, which I think is, once again, a diversion away from the main point, which is Ukraine. Mm-hmm. Ukrainians are winning the drone war. They're under attack from ballistic missiles, but I don't think they're going to quit, Brian. I think that the Ukrainians are not going to quit. I think ultimately Putin is going to fall, and that ought to be our policy.
0: I hope so, but I will say this. It's all linked. You know that it was Iran supplying the drones to Russia. Now Russia's supplying missiles to Iran, and Iran was going to be a problem. It's when we address the Iranian problem, and this president said there was an opportunity there, and he took it. Don't you agree?
21: Yes. In fact, I appreciate your strategic comments on there, your strategic thinking about that. This is all linked. And what you're seeing right now is a growing closer between Iran and Russia. And Russia's sort of on the ropes. They're under attack right now, and they've got real problems there. And they're looking to Iran to help them out, and Iran is prepared to be helped by Russia. So all of this is linked. And I think this tendency of America to segment things and say, well, we'll deal with this today and that tomorrow, is not right. Strategically, we have to understand that this is a global conflict. I also worry a little bit about the Korean Peninsula, too. The reduction of exercises in South Korea is not positive. I heard one of the radio programs say that South Korea is working with the Chinese. That would not be good, and that would justify perhaps some American pullback. But I hope that's not the case.
0: It better not be. Governor Gilmore, thanks so much. Always appreciate having you on. Appreciate it.
21: I appreciate your strategic thinking, Brian.
0: Back in a moment. Thank you.
2: It's Brian Kilmeade.

So many people have hired the wrong tax company. 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
10: It's that time again. 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He won't support President Trump's agenda. 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He even voted for red flag gun confiscation. Does he regret it? No. He just told the Sun Sentinel he stands behind it. South Florida conservatives can't trust George Moraitis. Paid for by Dan Franzese for Congress 2026.
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0: you're interested in it, Brian's talking about it. You're with Brian Kilmeade.
1: Hey, we are back, and we get back in about 15 minutes. I'm going to be on with Stuart Varney. Then we'll be able to squeeze in some calls. I'm actually right around the bend, 1-866-408-7669. Also, we're looking at a couple of things, not only looking at the primaries today, but also taking a look at what's happening with the WNBA. In the beginning, I kind of avoided the story. I don't really care about the league. I love that women have a chance to play, but I think they've done terrible job marketing. They don't get in the community. I have no idea. This league's 20 years old. Who's even in it?

But now it's got my attention. They are so inept, so ridiculous, doing so much damage to women's sports. And then to even watch them during the national anthem. It's only with one player that puts their hand on their chest and sings it. Sophie Cunningham.

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1: ABC News, I'm Sherry Preston. President Trump says the U.S. has no talks with Iran scheduled, but that the Strait of Hormuz remains open and operating. He also released a map on social media calling the Strait a U.S. territory. Iran responding, calling Trump a delusional man. Doug Lute is an ABC News contributor and former U.S. ambassador to NATO.
2: Eventually, the president could face an option, could design an option of evacuate, meaning that he accepts something that is far less than fully desirable, but good enough to craft a narrative that the U.S. backs away.
1: ABC parent company Disney has filed a lawsuit against the Trump administration's FCC, saying Chairman Brendan Carr's threat to pull station licenses before they expire, a brazen attempt to chill its constitutionally protected right to free speech. The threat coming amid calls for late-night host Jimmy Kimmel to be fired. Steamy day on tap for much of the South. Heat indexes, triple digits. This is ABC News.
3: This is a Bloomberg Money Minute. Oil is fluctuating near a two-week high with the U.S. and Iran stuck in a deadlock over control of the Strait of Hormuz. Brent is trading near $91 a barrel after gaining 15% since early August. President Trump says he's not interested in extending an agreement with Tehran that technically expired yesterday, leaving the simmering conflict with Iran in limbo. The geopolitical tensions and a sell-off in chip makers, sending stocks lower on Wall Street today. The Dow is down a fraction, the Nasdaq down 1%, the S&P down nearly 0.5%. Meanwhile, Target is overhauling its grocery aisles, expanding the size of the section in remodeled stores and new locations. The company is focusing on curation and will carry an assortment of national, emerging, and store brands that reflect evolving tastes, interests, and wellness needs. 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
6: Morning, everybody. Impact heat for South Florida again today. The entire area under a heat advisory, activating at 10 on the Treasure Coast, 11 in the Palm Beaches. Up until the evening, we're going to hit the mid-90s and feel like about 110 throughout the afternoon. Pretty dry today with Saharan dust. I'm WPBF 25 First Warning meteorologist Sandra Shaw.
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10: There's a joke at the end of this question, Brian, that no one's going to laugh at. Should I do it?
11: Yes.
10: Okay, all right. The ride is several years old. The farm also offers berry picking, mini golf, and go-karts. Do you think they have another ride called the Twin Towers of Terror?
11: I know.
10: Told you. But what did I know? Do I know the audience or what?
11: The ones that aren't laughing now will be laughing on the way home. I don't know if it's very comfortable. I mean, a couple of things. Number one, I mean, they could do the Hindenburg ride where everyone burns up. That would be inappropriate. But here, I think 1912, right? This happened in 1912.
12: Yeah.
11: Come on, get over it. The dinosaurs were walking this earth until a meteor wiped them all out. But we still worship Barney and we let children watch the show. That's a dinosaur. We still collect them. We don't think about the way they perished.
10: Perished. I'm dying. I hope somebody picks this up. Brian Kilmeade and the Titanic. Come on, get over it.
11: It's true. I mean, we made a movie over it. We made up stories about it that never happened. We should get over it.
10: Everyone who always leaves your show always says the same thing, which is, wow, she was so respectful to the tragedy that was the Titanic.
11: That's true. It's so weird.
10: So some people think
13: they don't
10: that
13: say
10: was
13: that about Kilmeade.
11: They don't.
13: More
11: jealousy.
13: I'm reliving this once again.
11: Right.
13: I can't leave it behind.
11: Yeah, I can't.
13: Never forget the Titanic, Kilmeade.
11: Right. And if you can take a talking point that Kat gives you and make it a plug, I think we could all learn from this. I mean, this is something, Kennedy.
13: I'll give you a plug.
11: In a good way.
14: So that was the whole show, I think. So the whole thing of this is a ride called the Titanic.
15: And it's not going over well.
14: It's not going over because people, but number one, you like, it tips over and you fall into the wall.
15: whoever,
14: it was a long time ago.
15: That is true. People did die. The movie was excellent, by the way. But, I mean, if they were looking to get publicity with a terrible ride, that was it. But the whole interaction with all of you was very funny on it. I mean, I was not expecting your take on dinosaurs or the Titanic.
14: Right. I mean, we don't say, I feel so bad for the dinosaurs.
15: Is it because they were animals and not people?
14: No, we do dinosaur rides. We go and we do dinosaurs. You can go to Toys R Us. There's a giant dinosaur there. But how do they die? A fiery, horrible death. We're over it.
15: It's actually a great analogy. You're not wrong.
14: Thank you.
15: But
14: you can use it.
15: Well, however, it'll come up in a day-to-day conversation. I'm
14: not sure. Wally, you're in St. Pete Beach. Hey, Wally.
16: Hey, Brian. I just want to note, have you spoken to the president or members of his administration about a legislative proposal about an Epic Fury domestic fuel tax deduction?
14: How would that work?
16: It's either a lump sum or it would be kind of like a business mileage that would allow Americans to deduct the higher fuel cost. It starts with the date of Operation Epic Fury until the end of the year, and Americans would be allowed to deduct the higher fuel cost at the end of the year and to show support for the operation, but also to pay people, you know, feel the pain of the Americans at the pump.
14: Yeah, I mean, it's a good thought. It's a way to compensate. But I think if anybody would get compensation, it would be the men and women who have been in theater for about a year. It seems a little bit extra in order to build up and get ready to fight it. I understand why, because you think the midterm's going to be make or break on the fuel costs. And because fuel costs go into food costs, that could make or break when it comes to kitchen table issues. But I don't see any type of deduction on that. I appreciate it. You never know. Someone might bring it up. The president's always thinking creatively. I just don't know if that's something. Brett Sadler was asked about the report in the Wall Street Journal. It says the Iranians, almost from the day they signed the MOU, which I agree with Governor Gilmore, was not worth the paper was printed on, allowed for a lot of misinterpretation or interpretation from both sides, which is not good. So that's why we never even had serious talks over the course of 60 days. And it was the deal of a lifetime for the Iranians. It's too bad they didn't take the deal of a lifetime. They're incapable of understanding this president. So here is what I thought was interesting. Brent Sadler on the reports that they used the ceasefire to prepare for a bigger war. Cut 45.
12: I think a lot of it is, you know, political opportunity. None of that is really surprising, certainly to those who have been following this for many years. The Iranians lost the initiative in the first 2 weeks, and they were trying to find a way ever since to regain it. And I'd say it's been fairly limited in their success, partly because their military, their navy, their weapon systems, their air force have been largely annihilated, decimated. But they still have a fairly sizable army. Military force, the IRGC, and their street-controlled thugs, the Basij, and they were able to reconnect with their allies, the Houthis, in Yemen and restart attacking on the shipping, but it's been fairly limited.
14: Yeah, I just do think it's their goal, and they're going to amp it up and try to get casualties by October. And that would, of course, really crater the chances of holding on to the House and maybe the Senate. Lewis here in Florida. Hey, Lewis.
17: Hey, good morning, Brian. Thank you for the opportunity.
14: You got it.
17: Very quickly, easy fix on the Democratic Socialists. First, they're a private organization. Just simply vote that if you're not registered Democrat, that you're out of the party. That takes care of Bernie.
14: I would do that.
17: Yep. And then secondly, the Democratic Party, you know, just indicate that this is not the first infiltration. It was the progressives with Hillary and with Obama that started the first infiltration. This is just it's metastasized now to socialists and communists.
14: Don't you think, I know that some people think that of that Obama, the fact that he called the mayor right away in New York City, instead of saying, wow, that guy's that's not the way I ran my presidency, he called right away and said, how can I help? But he did not run as a leftist. He did not run about abolishing the Senate, getting rid of the border, defunding the Pentagon, defunding the police, defunding ICE, getting, you know, all these. He never ran like that. And Bernie Sanders actually never ran like that either, but he did say all the socialist principles that he wanted. They never should have let him in. But I don't really think that Obama ran as an insurgent, that Hillary ran as an insurgent. Bernie ran as an insurgent. And he let everybody know, I'm not a Democrat. I'm just running in the Democratic Party. And if you're asking me, I go, wait a second. No, excuse me. If you're not a Democrat, you're out.
17: Brian, real quickly, the progressives were the basis for this growth of democratic socialists. The progressives did start the procedure or the process of, you know, white versus black, of, schools versus the parents. They started a lot of the policies. We're just looking at the end point, but there's no question that Hillary and Obama were not necessarily socialists or communists, but the progressive movement definitely pushed in that direction, and we're just looking at the end point.
14: But a couple of things. The black community does not like the socialists. So I do think that they fomented subtly and sometimes directly after George Floyd the whole racial division in our country. And I think it's getting healed now rapidly. I think Trump getting more African-American votes than Bush, than McCain, than Romney by a lot. I think that shows a willingness. And then this rise of socialism is going to further alienate the black community, who all they want is fairness. All they want is fairness. There's nothing fair about socialism. It is for the elite, and they will use violence to make sure they stay elite and you don't. Tony in Clifton, New Jersey. Tony.
18: Hi, Brian. As a student of history, as you are, I've been reading about Eisenhower. And when he was a young beginning starter in World War One, he was mentored by many greats. And the theory he came up with, which he talked about at the time, was that World War II would have never happened if Germany was made to do the total surrender. And he just commented on that. Nobody really acknowledged it. It wasn't such a big thing. And yet there he was, you know, leading the Allied forces in World War II. I thought that was very profound and instinctive of the leader who won World War II for us. And it makes me realize how important, you know, total surrender is. And also having the cooperation of those, you know, in the area, in the vicinity.
14: But Tony, I'm going to just amend that a little bit. Go for total victory, yes. But you also, once you win, you have to help rebuild. That's how Germany got rebuilt, West, and that's how Japan got rebuilt. The mistake they made after World War I said, we win, you lose. Good luck with your with the crime and pestilence and your pennilessness. And there's created so much anger and inflation in Germany, it laid the bedrock for the rise of a guy like Hitler. But the problem is that World War II, we learned. We said, let's rebuild Europe. Let's rebuild Japan. And let's make allies of these people. And they are to this day. When we come back, we're going to go with a simulcast and FBM. But great points, fantastic calls. We'll talk to, I think David Asman is filling in for Stuart Varney. We're going to talk a little bit about the NBA and also talk about what's happening at our border. Nobody's talking about it. There's nobody crossing the border. And Arizona just got out of our way. A judge just ruled we can finish the wall. No one's talking about it. I am.
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9: I'm Dan Franzese, candidate for Congress, and I approve this message.
10: It's that time again. Career politicians at your door. 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He even voted for red flag gun confiscation. Does he regret it? No. He just told the Sun Sentinel he stands behind it. South Florida conservatives can't trust George Moraitis. Paid for by Dan Franzese for Congress 2026.
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0: Brian Kilmeade Show joins Fox Business's Varney & Company with Stuart Varney, live on your radio and on Fox Business. 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
1: Yeah, welcome back. We've got a little bit of time, and then at the back end, we'll be able to take some calls and travel around the country and find out what's on your mind, because we do have three primaries today. Some socialists are on the ballot, primarying other Democrats, more traditional Democrats, like, for example, Jared Moskowitz. Is he going to have to suffer the same fate as Dan Goldman? Both had more money than their opponent and lost to a socialist. And I think that would just doom that seat, which has been redistricted in certain categories, been changed just a little bit over in Florida. And then you also have a situation where Byron Donalds is going to officially become the Republican nominee to replace Ron DeSantis as governor of Florida. And he'll be going against, we think, Dave Jolly, who's interesting because he was a Republican, hates Trump, left the party, and now running as a Democrat. But that's the same thing that happened with Governor DeSantis' last opponent, too. A lot just flipped the parties and hoping that people will remember them and blur the line and not know. So let's listen to David Asman as he introduces us.
2: It is 10:51 Eastern time, and that means it is time for my friend Brian Kilmeade. We just saw your friend Chad Bernstein. We were happy to have him on with his free wrestling business. But I want to talk about a mother and her daughter who were asked to cover up their, they had these XX/XY T-shirts on. They were said, if you can't take off or put something on top of those, you're going to have to leave a WNBA game between the Indiana Fever and the Atlanta Dream. Now, they spoke about the incident last night on Fox. Watch.
3: He didn't know what was offensive about it. He said he didn't even understand. But since someone told on us and said that they were offensive, we had to, you know, cover up, put on our, you know, our Atlanta Dream shirts instead of our XXXY.
4: I was flabbergasted. It's the first time I've ever experienced anything like that. And I had no words except, like, who's offended by a T-shirt at this point?
3: Yeah. And who is offended by science?
4: No, it's
3: That's what we asked.
2: Now, the WNBA responded to the incident, saying the WNBA is aware of interactions at last night's game in Atlanta in which fans were asked by league security to cover their shirts. This should not have happened. Okay, I don't know if you think that was too little or what, but how much damage has this done to the league, Brian?
1: I'm not sure. They do so much damage to the league, it's hard to keep up in how much damage they do to themselves.
2: Yeah.
1: But one of the, they think it was a nearby fan who complained, who was wearing a shirt that said, protect trans rights. I don't know, that's a pretty big clue. They went up to her and said, you're out of here unless you change your shirt. Now, XXXY is a brand like Reebok, like Nike. It's founded by gymnast Jennifer Say, who came up with this brand, was very successful as a Levi executive, and was a fantastic gymnast, an elite gymnast world champion in her day. So she came up with this brand. She's entrepreneurial. So how can you ban someone from wearing a brand? So it's absolutely insane that they would do this and to not apologize. The team should apologize. The league should apologize. And this mother and daughter did probably what you would do because you paid $1,000 for the tickets each. Do you really want to leave your courtside seat if you came to see a game because someone doesn't like your shirt? But now they're getting a lot of blowback because of this. You know, the other thing is, too, is that, you know, you see all this negativity about the league, about the way they handle controversy. The controversy that happens and the way they handle it is so awful, it gets them more negative publicity. But believe it or not, David, their ratings are going up. So people are aware of a league that was ignored for 20 years.
2: Yeah, as long as you spell it right, there's no bad publicity. That's the old saying. It looks like it works in this case. All right, next one, Brian. Former acting ICE director Jonathan Fahey warning that if Democrats regain power in the House and Senate, the border crisis is going to come back and maybe even get worse than it was under Biden. Listen.
5: The Democrats get in power, they're going to do what Joe Biden did, but do it on a greater level. So really, they don't want ICE. They don't want immigration enforcement. And you just have to look at things like sanctuary cities and things like that. I've not heard one Democrat say, we're supportive of the DHS program, which gives $2,600 to people that self-deport. It shows that their actual agenda has nothing to do with ICE, nothing to do with ICE tactics. But in fact, they are against deporting illegal aliens.
2: Worse than under Biden? Is that possible?
1: Yeah, because remember, they lied to us and told us the border was sealed. And we would say, sure. No, it's not. Look at this video. You know, Bill Malusian and Griff Jenkins flying drones to show us the border and the invasion that was taking place. They kept going, no, it's not. It's sealed. Mayorkas told us over and over again, no, it's sealed. You don't know what you're talking about. Or it's climate change. These people have nowhere to go. When climate change ends and we start using electric cars, these people will know to go back to their countries. No one believed that. Then they went out of their way to sue to make sure the wall Americans paid for was sold off in parts to literally junkyards by scrap. Now we got to go rebuild the wall that's going to finish. This is what I hope, David. The president of the United States is going to be gone in 2 years. I hope that he can get together and get this reform permanent. And whatever you have to give and take in order to get the illegals out, the criminals gone, sanctuary city policies a part of history in the ash heap of history. But whatever you got to do to get reform done, we should get that done before Trump leaves.
2: Absolutely. Do it. Brian Kilmeade, great to see you. Thank you so much. Appreciate it.
1: Thanks so much. And, you know, it might take some give and take with people here over 20 years. They get to stay. They don't become citizens, but they get extended work visas. If that gets you the end of sanctuary cities and a sealed border, that's the give and take. It's got to get done. And for all the zero immigration people, Trump will take the blows in order to do some permanent change. And he's going to be leaving. And I think it would work. Remember, Ronald Reagan's big mistake was he said, OK, if you seal the border, I'll let these people that came here illegally, I think it was 5 million people, they get to stay. They get amnesty. And they gave them amnesty. Democrats never sealed the border. The lesson learned from Republicans, by Republicans, never believed the Democrats. So here we are. That was 1982, I think. So here we are, 2026. Nothing's been done. And when people try to enforce the border, like Tom Homan, they get mad at him. He says, listen, these are the laws you left me. So that's what I'm following up with. So that's what they're doing. You know, and the whole abandoning ICE. I love the follow-up conversation by the CNN anchor with one candidate that kept saying over and over again, you say abolish ICE. Well, who's going to enforce immigration law? And they had no answer. So if you have people say abolish ICE and Medicare for all, those are two things that are impossible. Medicare for all is unaffordable. It'll destroy anybody that wants it and considers it. And you need supplemental insurance if you have Medicare, period. That's if you're 65 and over or you have some type of severe illness or disability. And now if you want everyone to have that, it's just unaffordable. Do the math. And if somebody else turns around and says abolish ICE, it's impossible. You cannot have a society without any immigration law. And they implement it. Body cams are no problem. Other things are no problem. But you need ICE.
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5: From ABC News, I'm Sherry Preston. With oil prices climbing, talks with Iran are at a stalemate. And today, President Trump has posted a map on social media showing the Strait of Hormuz as U.S. territory. The 60-day memorandum of understanding between the U.S. and Iran expired on Monday. So what's next? Doug Lute is an ABC News contributor and former U.S. ambassador to NATO.
6: The options are escalate and try to convince the other side that we can induce pain that is intolerable. And of course, Iran holds that option as well. Negotiate. But there seems to be so little trust between the two parties now that seems unlikely.
5: ABC parent company Disney has filed a lawsuit against the Trump administration's FCC, saying Chairman Brendan Carr's threat to pull station licenses before they expire a brazen attempt to chill its constitutionally protected right to free speech. The threat coming amid calls for late-night host Jimmy Kimmel to be fired. More than 80 million Americans under heat alerts. ABC's Ginger Z says it's a scorcher from California to the Carolinas.
7: It's like a big top that's kind of holding on like a pot top, and it's going to hold on to this heat, let it just circulate down here. Savannah, the Fields Lakes, well above 100 going through the weekend. Orlando drops below 100 for the Fields Lake going into Saturday, so that's good. But Houston, baking and steaming all the way through the weekend.
5: Meantime, Indiana still cleaning up after round of thunderstorms.
8: Emergency operations remain underway as residents return to their flood-ravaged homes. The governor announcing the launch of a disaster relief fund to provide $5,000 to individuals in need of basics, such as clothing and food. This comes as another round of thunderstorms and heavy rain moves east from the Midwest into the Mid-Atlantic, bringing a risk of flooding to already waterlogged states.
5: ABC's Rena Roy, Dow's down 55 points. 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
17: Good morning, everybody. Impact heat for South Florida again today. The entire area under a heat advisory, activating at 10 on the Treasure Coast, 11 in the Palm Beaches. Up until the evening, we're going to hit the mid-90s and feel like about 110 throughout the afternoon. Pretty dry today with Saharan dust. I'm WPBF 25 First Warning meteorologist Sandra Shaw.
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19: 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It's Brian Kilmeade.
20: Hi, everyone. So glad you're there. Brian Kilmeade Show coming your way in the latest hour here on this Tuesday. Joby Warwick is going to be with us. Two-time Pulitzer Prize winner, author of the New York Times bestseller, Black Flags, the definitive account of the rise of ISIS. His new book, The Jackal, The Rise and Fall of Carlos, the world's first super terrorist. And sadly, we're still dealing with terrorists today. Now they're nations and terrorist groups, Hamas, Hezbollah, and of course, Iran. Rebecca Heinrichs standing by, too. In order to break down what's happening with not only what's happening with Iran, but also some encouraging things. Maybe I'm just a optimist, but I think encouraging things happening over with Hamas and in Gaza. Before we get to Rebecca, let's get to the big three.
21: Number three.
22: He didn't know what was offensive about it. He said he didn't even understand. We had to, you know, cover up. Put on our Atlanta Dream shirts instead of our XXXY.
20: It's just unbelievable. The WNBA is at it again, slapping down two of their fans only to realize they screwed up. We'll discuss it.
21: Number two.
23: The MOU shows how irresponsible and indeed irrational Iran has been. I think diplomacy has run its course.
20: Yes, I think so. Iran's blockade and bomb battered as they are have a plan to actually escalate the war against us, and they are doing it. Should we not just beat them to the punch?
21: Number one.
24: They don't like me. I don't dislike them. There's so much talent in this party. People are going to be blown away after we get past 26 and start running. Okay. And the people that we're talking about are not going to do anything.
20: I don't know what they're talking about. I guess he's talking about AOC. Another intriguing primary day for Alaska, Florida, and Wyoming as socialists aggressively try and assert themselves, this time in a red state of Florida. Can they win now, only to lose later? We'll take a look, because in Florida, you have Dave Jolly, a Republican, now Democrat, taking on what I think is going to be Byron Donalds. Ashley Moody appointed to the seat after Marco Rubio went to Secretary of State. We'll have an opponent, either Angie Nixon or Alexander Vindman. They're competing for the nomination there. And on the Democratic side, too, probably the most intriguing is happening. I think there's two. Debbie Wasserman Schultz is facing several Democrat opponents in a very black district. Elijah Manley, Sheila McCormick, as well as Luther Campbell are all going for that Democratic nomination, which is going to be a tough win for her. I would not mind seeing her out. And Jared Moskowitz is being challenged by Oliver Larkin, who is and for the 21st Congressional District, who is an avowed DSA guy and as radical as all of them. So we'll see what happens today. It's crazy what's happened with the Democratic Party. One thing is pretty clear. Almost every Democrat is against Israel and against the Iran war. They say it's a war of choice when we've had an enemy for 47 years. Rebecca Heinrich joins us now. Rebecca, senior fellow at the Hudson Institute. Rebecca, when you saw that Wall Street Journal story over the weekend, I was amazed to see how much it's right. Because since the MOU was signed 60 days ago, Iran has rebuilt a lot of their arsenal. They are continuing to foment havoc in the other Gulf states, and they are preparing what I think is for more of a battle with the U.S. Do you agree?
0: Yeah, I agree. And this was the problem I always had with the MOU. I'm thrilled that President Trump has said we're not even going to reapproach the MOU again. We're done. And if you remember, even at the time when the MOU was just beginning to get implemented, President Trump said, look, it might not work. And I don't think he basically alluded to the fact that he didn't have confidence that it would work. And if it didn't, then we would ditch it. And he did within 3 weeks. But just it wasn't neutral. It wasn't just that it was bad and didn't work. It was bad. And it did enable the Iranians to get much needed cash because the blockade works. Economic sanctions work. And so you choke out the IRGC's ability to fund its proxies and rebuild its forces. But as soon as that MOU was in place and they could sell oil again, they made some cash. And so we're seeing the bad fruit of that now in the form of them rebuilding some of their capabilities.
20: But right now, that cash has stopped. And the thing is, Rebecca, from our perspective, they had the deal of the century. They had the deal of the century for 60 days, and they threw it in the street by continuing an attack in the Strait and fomenting unrest in the Gulf states. So, of course, we left it. I mean, I was appalled when I read what was actually in the MOU, and the Iranians said, yeah, we killed it, but we don't really care. So they, why do you think they seem to want more of a confrontation?
0: So this is something that's really hard for Americans to understand, because we think that people basically want the kinds of things that we want, at least maybe want peace and prosperity and, you know, mind our own business and take care of our families. And if you can just give the Iranians even, you know, enough cash that maybe they'll just get busy rebuilding their own country. And that's just not what the IRGC wants, Brian. I mean, the IRGC are the ones that are in control. Their identity is completely tied up in fighting the West, in exporting Shia Islamism. I mean, that's not something that they just say for control. They actually believe it. And so because the IRGC is in control, they don't want to deal with the United States. I mean, to your point, this was the deal of a century. I mean, these people could just take all of this money, keep the Strait open, stay in power, rebuild their own military, and they couldn't do it because they're so dedicated to attacking the United States, attacking these ships. And the IRGC believes, Brian, that they can outmuscle and outlast and have greater political will than President Trump. And so that's what they're doing now. They're going to push it now, basically try to embarrass them, I think, all the way through to the midterms.
20: Right. But the thing is, if the president's going to take action, I mean, their leverage would be up until November. After November, the president's not going anywhere, but they want to see if they can get the House and Senate and get to another party. They believe any other president would be easier than this president, and they're right. No other president's attacked them at all, let alone 2025 when we took out their nuclear program or set it back, and let alone in 2026 when we followed up on it over in February. What is your thoughts about the president taking military action before Labor Day?
0: So I think, I mean, a couple of big points. First of all, the point you just made. I mean, I used to work on Capitol Hill, and I did defense policy for Republican member of Congress on the House Armed Services Committee. And I worked against the JCPOA, okay, tried to help members of Congress understand what the Obama nuclear deal was. And there really was this view among this almost like Republicans didn't all believe it, but basically bipartisan expert consensus that you couldn't deal with the Iranians militarily, that you basically had to just sort of buy them off and have this nuclear deal that wasn't really going to work. President Trump completely blew that out of the water. I mean, his action in Midnight Hammer and Epic Fury, I think dramatically had a positive impact on what the United States can now do for the Middle East. And so it's hard to overstate how important and good it was that President Trump decided to take this military action. So I think that that's just really important. The second thing, though, I do think he's got to finish what he started here with the Israelis. And that means the sooner the better to take the fight back to the IRGC. He's got to take it to their headquarters, to their ability to reconstitute their forces. And I do think, Brian, he's got to go after the energy infrastructure and the bridges that the IRGC primarily uses to keep this war going. That's the next step. And the sooner he does that, the better. I don't think he should wait till after the election.
1: I don't either. Michael Allen weighed in on Fox News at night. Cut 44.
2: I think it's not just economic power or leverage that we're going to have to exercise over them. I think we have to continue to hold out the credible use of military force. Mm. It has to be these two elements of leverage together that will eventually get them conditioned to even make a real compromise.
1: So, yeah, they have to be known by force. So what would get their attention? More hits in Tehran? What would get their attention? I mean, we went to school, I imagine, over the last 90 days about what they've moved and where a lot of their missile manufacturing comes from. So what would be different about a re-intervention?
0: So I actually think about this a little bit differently than my friend Michael. He's great. But my way of thinking is not to change their minds, change the Iranians' minds. I mean, at this point, the people who are in power, who are negotiating, are completely dedicated ideologically to the Islamic Revolution. So we have to eliminate those people. We have to eliminate, I think, the IRGC leadership. And this is what the Israelis were really good at when we were flying wing to wing with the Israelis. So I think that you have to target what the enemy values, not what we want them to value, but what they value. They value their survival, the IRGC leadership, their ability to reconstitute their forces. And so that's what I think that the United States with Israel should go after in this next round. And we've left that in part because there are people, I think, Brian, around the president who are afraid that if the IRGC was demolished too much, that you would have regime collapse. And that would be present other problems. But I think that's what we want. We want regime collapse. And the other thing that the IRGC fears, they fear the Iranian people. And so I would go back to Admiral Cooper and say, Admiral Cooper, in the beginning of the war, you talked about potentially telling the Iranian people when we were ready for them to come out and overthrow their government. Can we get back to that contingency? What do you have planned? So I would get back to that, threaten what the IRGC fears, and then go after that. And then if there are other individuals inside Iran, maybe in the Iranian army or something that can take over, that would be a good change, of course. But IRGC leadership, we're not going to change their mind. You just have to eliminate them.
1: I know that, and we need Israel involved for that, don't you think?
0: Absolutely. The Israelis are a force multiplier for the United States. I mean, for somehow it's gotten in some people's head in this country that the Israelis are a liability. I mean, if you look all around the world, who are our best allies who are willing to put skin in the game, fight alongside us, who have extremely incredible intelligence and military capabilities? It's the Israelis. It's the Ukrainians, by the way, too. But it's definitely the Israelis. If we've got to fly alongside them, I think, again, for this second round of military action.
1: Yeah, I mean, so far the people are paying the price. We see that rents rose 31%. We know about their currency is basically worthless, or they try to get minimum wage up 60%. They don't know where that money's coming from. So you have people selling their hair online. They can't get to work at all. So unemployment is skyrocketing as well. But yet they don't seem to feel that pressure that people would be in the West. I mean, we're paying another dollar for gas, $1,000 a year, and people think that's hard. Think about what the Iranians are going through, but it's just their government doesn't care what their people are going through.
0: They don't care. And that's why it's so important, too, that the United States differentiate what we're going after. We're not trying. It's not the entire country. It's the regime apparatus. And the United States is pro the Iranian people. And President Trump has been pretty consistent about this throughout. I mean, part of what really compelled President Trump to take this military action was the fact that the regime slaughtered tens of thousands of Iranians protesting in the streets. And President Trump said that was intolerable for the United States. So we need to have a very robust strategic communications to say we're pro the Iranian people, we're against the regime, and we have to go after specifically what the regime values. Again, it's survival, it's control of the Iranian people, and it's their ability to reconstitute their military capabilities.
20: From what your research does and your sources say, when it comes to munitions, we're worried about what happens after this conflict, but we have enough for this conflict. We'd love more interceptors for sure. But we have more than enough, and more assets are in the area now than there were before Epic Fury started.
0: Yeah, I mean, Brian, we have enough munitions for this particular conflict. This is something that the military would have assessed before we went into the conflict to show the president that this is what we could sustain. This is what we can do. And so we have the kinds of munitions specifically for this particular fight. We definitely have to rebuild our defense industrial base. But I just want to point out some of the members of Congress that have been so defensive and supportive of President Trump and his decision to go after the Iranian military capabilities have also been the ones who have been beating the tables against the Democrats, telling them you've got to invest in our defenses, rebuild our defense industrial base. So it's both. Some of those congressmen, some of the senators are Tom Cotton, Roger Wicker, Tim Sheehy, Rick Scott. I mean, all of these people have been saying we need to go faster on rebuilding our munitions, but we can do both. We can handle this war and we can rebuild our defense industrial base and get some new companies on contract to rebuild our munitions.
20: You know, I wouldn't mind seeing a press conference with Tom Cotton. Another one with Roger Wicker, another one with Tim Sheehy, and just say, hey, by the way, fully support if the president wants to go back to action, you might not have any choice. It would help if just more than one person gave that message.
0: I completely agree. I mean, look, we've got some really great, articulate senators who can get out and carry that message. I mean, I just saw Senator Cotton talking about how Arkansas is just going gangbusters right now at producing more munitions for the United States. I mean, if you look at history, Brian, you're a great history buff. I mean, when the United States needed to really rebuild its military capabilities during World War II, I mean, we got the whole country mobilized to do that. And part of that, though, is carrying the message. The nature of the threat, it's not just Iran. We've got China with some, really contesting the United States, the Russians, the North Koreans, the Iranians, they're collaborating. If we want to maintain the peace and we want to have strong American sovereignty, we want to handle our own problems domestically, we have got to get on a war footing and get our military adapted to these current fights. And I'll tell you, we've got really eloquent senators who can talk about what their own states are doing to make that happen.
20: Yeah, and maybe they could take some of the questions and they go deep. And I would love to see Marco Rubio hands-on diplomatically. I'm not a big fan of Steve Witkoff. Jared Kushner's doing a great job with Hamas, but I don't think it's possible to focus on Ukraine, Iran, and Hamas. I don't think, and even Henry Kissinger at 40 years old couldn't do that.
0: No, and if you look at when Marco Rubio, when he's quiet, and President Trump really trusts him, and he kind of deploys him when there's a crisis that really we can't get out of. And then Marco Rubio goes and he gets his own diplomats in there and he makes progress. We saw this with Lebanon and Israel. We saw this with Greenland when President Trump wanted Denmark to cooperate with the United States to secure our interests in Greenland. Who did he send out there to handle this? It was Marco Rubio. And it's Marco Rubio now who, I think is trying to help with trying to get these Gulf states now, and he's having some success to come up with land routes to move oil so we can get around the Strait of Hormuz in other ways. So he's an extremely talented guy. Just looking at the outcome of what he's able to do, Marco Rubio is kind of the fixer, Brian. So I think more Marco Rubio, the better, I think, to solve some of these problems.
20: I think more Rebecca Heinrichs, the better. That helps our show. Rebecca, thanks so much.
0: Thanks, Brian. Good to be with you.
20: Back in a moment.
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3: The one time that I did feel the heavy hand of censorship in my work at ABC News, early in 2021, maybe January, February, I'm seeing online and elsewhere people that I thought were smart and serious, Jamie Menzel mostly saying, and others, maybe this leaked from the lab. And I was like, well, that's interesting. So I went to Nightline. I said, hey, you know, I'd like to do a story on. And they were like, great. Yeah, let's do it. And we kind of laid it out. The day that it's supposed to air, it gets reviewed. And it comes back to me, and it is incomprehensible. And I've never been angrier. I'm in the booth.
4: These lawyers?
3: Lawyer standards. And I was told, Fauci, I'm cursing and screaming in the booth.
5: And this is day of.
3: Day of air. And I'm just absolutely livid beside myself.
6: Because they changed the story so thoroughly because he was questioning whether the origins of the pandemic were coming from. And everybody knows this is the Wuhan lab. Logic told you it was the Wuhan lab. They said it here was the Wuhan lab. John Stewart said eventually it was the Wuhan lab. He wasn't even doing the Daily Show at that time or his podcast. So he hopped on with Stephen Colbert and said it. But when Terry Moran, nobody thinks is a Republican or pro-Trump's, come out and says, hey, this is a pretty good story. Let's explore that. It gets stopped. Think about that. It gets stopped even at ABC. No explanation. And he says, in retrospect, he should have said something. Yeah, he had no problem saying things when it had something to do with Trump, but he kept his mouth shut then. You listen to the Brian Kilmeade Show. When we come back, Joby Warwick is going to be with us. We're going to be talking about the Jackal, the rise and fall of Carlos, the world's first super terrorist.
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2: ABC News, I'm Sherry Preston. President Trump says the U.S. has no talks planned with Iran, but insists the Strait of Hormuz is operating despite limited traffic. Earlier today, the president posted an image of a map on social media with the Strait of Hormuz labeled a new U.S. territory. Iran's deputy foreign minister responding, calling Trump a delusional man. The biggest launch of Ukrainian drones toward Moscow in 2 years has happened overnight. ABC's Lama Hassan.
3: Once again, we're seeing a Wildberries warehouse targeted. That is Russia. Equivalent of Amazon. We saw Ukraine doing this over the weekend as well. And one of the main goals here for Ukraine is to bring the war or try to bring the war to the ordinary Russian citizen. And the other reason is because Ukraine has accused Wildberries of handling military goods. We also understand that more than 5,000 residents are now without electricity in the Moscow region, and at least 200 flights were either delayed or canceled because of this latest Ukrainian assault.
2: This is ABC News.
4: This is a Bloomberg Money Minute. Imagine a chatbot just for teenagers. OpenAI releasing ChatGPT for Teens, a version of that chatbot aimed at kids age 13 to 17. It says comes with increased parental controls designed to promote healthy AI use and encourage teens to learn safely and think critically. Chipmakers and other AI-related stocks taking a real beating on Wall Street today. Investors taking a risk-off approach, at least for today. That is weighing on the tech sector. And along with worries about inflation and rising federal government debt, right now you have the Dow down just a small fraction. The NASDAQ, though, down 1.3%. The S&P down 0.2%. Oil is slightly higher, back above $85 a barrel, a two-week high. President Trump now says that all the mines in the Strait of Hormuz have either been detonated or removed. And 2 years after Red Lobster filed for bankruptcy, closed about 100 locations after big losses from its endless shrimp promotion, that very same deal is back at the chain. Tom Busby, Bloomberg Radio.
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6: 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He even voted for red flag gun confiscation. Does he regret it? No. He just told the Sun Sentinel he stands behind it. 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
11: From the WPBF 25 First 20 Weather Center, this is meteorologist Brooke Silvering. Temperatures in the mid-90s for today, feeling over 110-plus degrees for some spots. Do have a chance to see a couple of inland storms developing. Temperatures through the overnight cooling into the upper 70s. Look for mid to upper 90s for your Wednesday.
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1: Hey, welcome back. Joby Warwick is with us now. He's the two-time Pulitzer Prize-winning author, New York Times bestseller on Black Flags, the definitive account of the rise of ISIS. His new book, The Jackal, The Rise and Fall of Carlos, the World's First Super Terrorist, is now out. Joby, welcome.
2: Thank you. Good to be here.
1: Before we talk about ISIS of today, talk about really where this started. First off, who is the Jackal?
2: Well, Carlos the Jackal, folks who've lived as long as I have may remember this name from the 70s. He was at one time the most well-known, sort of the most charismatic, the most colorful bad guy in the world. He was a terrorist. His most famous crime was hijacking an entire OPEC conference, the oil cartel. He walked into the headquarters in Vienna in 1975 with some commandos and took the entire thing hostage and was able to get the Viennese to give him an airplane and flew them all off into the desert of North Africa. Kind of crazy, audacious things that that might seem more common now, but in those days it was pretty exceptional.
1: And his mission is?
2: His mission at the time, he considered himself kind of a Marxist revolutionary. He was originally Venezuelan. His father was a devout communist. He gets his name. His real name is Ilyich, named after the founder of the Soviet Union, Vladimir Ilyich Ulyanov. And so that was his upbringing. He tried to fashion himself and project himself as kind of a Marxist revolutionary. It turns out he was really for whoever would pay him and, you know, allow him to, you know, to do bad things around the world.
1: So he became a Palestinian later?
2: He became a Palestinian because he landed in the Middle East. He wanted to get military training. So he got kicked out of college in Moscow. His dad sent him to Moscow to go to school. He gets kicked out of there. He's got a girlfriend who's pregnant. His life is falling apart. And so he decides on a whim to move himself to Lebanon to try to join up with the Palestinians. He thinks they're great. They're freedom fighters. He wants to be part of that movement. So he shows up there in 1970, just as civil war is about to break out, and ends up becoming a guerrilla. Gets guerrilla training, learns how to shoot a gun, build bombs. And they love him. He's international. He speaks five languages. He can live anywhere because he looks Western. So he becomes the perfect sleeper agent for the Palestinians.
1: And his ego began to get out of control.
2: He saw himself as a rock star before anybody else did. So his whole, you know, point, the reason he was doing this was to try to create some glory for himself. And for a long time, the Palestinians were that ticket. Eventually, the Palestinians got tired of him and thought, he's too much of a showboat. It's too much about Carlos and not about our movement. So they kicked him out, and then he just went on his own.
1: And how was he, in one way at all, a precursor to some of the terrorism we see in the Middle East today?
2: Well, a couple of things. I think what's most significant today is he came to represent state-sponsored terrorism as we understand it. Because after the Palestinians kicked him out, he worked for Muammar Gaddafi, the Libyan dictator. He worked for the Syrians. He worked for Saddam Hussein in Iraq. Anybody who would pay him money because they wanted to attack an enemy, wanted to attack Israel, wanted to attack the West, but didn't want their fingerprints on it, they would hire Carlos to do the deed for them. And we see that today. In fact, you see, in just the last 5-6 years, both Russia and the Iranians are really attracted to this idea of hiring proxies, and not the usual ones, not FBI agents or Hezbollah, but criminals in some cases who can be hired on, you know, social media platforms and given a few $100s to blow up a synagogue or to, you know, to assassinate a dissident.
1: And what's he best known for?
2: So Carlos himself, he's almost like the Paris Hilton of the terrorist world, someone who's kind of famous for being famous. He did some horrific things. He blew up trains in Paris in the 1980s. He went to war against the French government after they arrested his girlfriend and had her in prison. His caper with OPEC in 1975 made him an international celebrity. Mm-hmm. And then he managed to stay at large for 20 years. You know, all governments, the French, the Americans, the Israelis, all looking for him. And he managed to stay, you know, out of everybody's grasp.
1: Plastic surgery?
2: No plastic surgery. There was always kind of this rumor or this belief that he had kind of changed his appearance. Mm-hmm. But he did have plastic surgery, but it was very personal. He wanted to, it was breast reduction surgery because all his life he was a little bit chubby. He was sensitive about his kind of big fleshy man boobs. And so in the early 1980s, he went to found a plastic surgeon and had his breast size reduced.
1: So now you had a chance to interview him.
2: I did.
1: First off, how did they capture him?
2: Capture was pretty crazy. It was an operation conducted jointly by the French and the American CIA, but it was the CIA that found him. He had gone into sort of self-imposed exile. He'd been kicked out of this country, and that ended up in Khartoum, in the capital of Sudan. And while he was there, he was kind of living large, as Carlos always did, staying in nice hotels, you know, eating well, drinking well, you know, womanizing, you know, chasing women around the capital. And the CIA station in Khartoum discovered that he was there. And so they sent their best analysts and their best trackers to kind of watch him day and night to see, you know, what he was up to, see who he was meeting with, and eventually hatched a plan to catch him.
1: And they would.
2: And they would. And the crazy, this is a story that I think readers will really enjoy if they see the book, is how they caught him was they realized, understood that he was going to have surgery. He had a new wife, this beautiful young Jordanian that he married. They were trying to have a baby. They weren't able to conceive. It turned out he had an issue, a kind of a varicose vein, veins of the testicles, and decided to have surgery while he was in Khartoum. The CIA was aware of the plan and set it up so that once he went under the knife, they had their people in place to catch him and picked him up, put him on a plane, flew him off to France for trial, and that was the end of Carlos's career.
1: There you go. And you got to him in prison.
2: I got to him in prison. So this, you know, roll the clock forward 30 years. So he's been in jail for a long time. But it's a rare thing for people to get to sit down with this man. The French don't let him do many interviews.
1: They don't want him to be a celebrity.
2: They don't want him to be a celebrity. He's kind of milked that, you know, for as long as he possibly could. He killed a lot of French people, including police officers, so they don't want to give him a microphone. I had an opportunity to see him under tight restrictions, but for me it was a chance to see what he was like, to see what a 75-year-old Carlos was up to.
1: And what's your takeaway?
2: He is a classic criminal narcissist, and people, I think, know the type. He has no empathy, no feeling for other people. All the crimes that he committed, all the people who were innocents that were killed in his terrorist attacks, he doesn't regard as serious. He doesn't see, you know, feel any remorse about that. In fact, he brags about the number of people that he killed, and he talks with remorse about people he should have killed. I shouldn't have let this guy get away. I should have killed a few more people.
1: Wow. So the book is The Jackal is out now, Joby, right?
2: Today is the launch day.
1: Wow, congratulations. Just talk about terror in the region. Jared Kushner is sitting down with Hamas, sat down with Hamas yesterday. You know, he's got that 15-point plan. And they said they've agreed to give up power. They have the indications they are. And number two, they have to disarm. And then an international force has to come in. The Israelis are not optimistic. Here's Kushner, cut 33.
3: They said all the right things, but obviously it's very, very hard to trust, a terrorist organization that committed these terrible atrocities. But we had a very cordial meeting, and they said all the right things. And so we're going to give them a chance to perform, but it's going to have to be based on actions and steps. And I hope it will be true.
1: The Israelis evidently told Kushner, I'll give you room. But we're not optimistic that they're ever going to do that. They got to get rid of their tunnels and blow up those tunnels and expose them. What do you think?
2: The skepticism is well-deserved. Historically, Hamas has been, they fall into a category that you'd call rejectionist. They are extremists. They're a violent extremist group, but they also don't want to compromise if it involves recognizing the Israeli state.
1: Is there a chance the beating they took over the last 2.5 years might change that mindset?
2: You can see a path where eventually the leadership is so decimated and there's such desperation that they are forced to make a compromise. But would I trust that they're going to hold to their commitments? Probably not. As long as there are committed Hamas terrorists and, you know, just true believers, They're going to look for ways to strike back at
1: you
2: Israel.
1: You wrote a book about ISIS, the rise of ISIS, which is really a sect of Al-Qaeda, same mindset. How damaged is ISIS right now?
2: Well, ISIS is truly on its back foot, and it's been a long time coming. There was, they were able, after the fall of the caliphate and sort of the destruction of the last strongholds in Syria, they had a way of hanging on because of their ability to inspire through the internet. And this was a new phenomenon with ISIS. You didn't have to join the group. You just had to commit an act of violence and claim it in the name of ISIS. So that was their special niche. But their ability to kind of organize anything, it's quite limited. They have cells in Africa that are beginning to gain some strength and are a worry. But in the Middle East, they're just really not what they used to be.
1: What about Al-Qaeda?
2: Al-Qaeda is in the same bucket, I think, but even more diminished,
1: I think. They wiped out two generations of leadership.
2: Exactly.
1: We did.
2: That's, and that was, you must have to say, have to acknowledge this was the result of an extremely effective and aggressive counterterrorism campaign
1: yeah.
2: that a lot of Americans didn't see because it didn't involve, you know, bombing cities. It was special ops. It was drone warfare. And it was going after a target and then going after another target the next night and not giving them any space to recover.
1: Did they underestimate the retaliation for 9/11?
2: I think they did. I think in Bin Laden's mind, this was going to spark this war between, you know, civilizations, that America was probably going to come after the Muslim world, but there was going to be a resilience and a resistance, and eventually America would be defeated. I don't think any of them expected that the campaign against terrorism would be as long and as aggressive as it was, and it worked.
1: Yeah, 25 years later, what are you thinking?
2: I'm thinking that I see a shift happening. And again, this gets to some of the themes in the book where it's going to be less about religious extremists. We might still see some of that. There might still be some inspired, you know, ISIS-inspired individuals who would do things. But I think the terrorism arena is moving back towards state-sponsored terror. And this is a repeat of what happened in the 60s and 70s, the Carlos generation, where they weren't interested in you know, a religious cause. They were looking to inflict harm against governments they didn't like. And that's what, you know, what these early terrorist groups are all about.
1: Right. I mean, almost the good old days of the Cold War, because you knew who our enemy was somewhat rational.
2: Yeah.
1: If not, you know, obviously powerful in the Soviet Union. But now I think the president's a little exasperated by the lack of logic with the dealing with that extremist mindset,
2: yeah.
1: which you write about.
2: Yeah. And it is true. It's hard for us to get our heads around that level of extremism. And, you know, I write about people in this latest book, this the Carlos book, extremists who when asked about a two-state solution, Israelis and Palestinians living side by side, would refuse to accept it if there was a square inch of Israeli territory. Even one town or one village, that wouldn't be acceptable. It was everything or nothing. And, you know, we in the West think about, you know, a process, a negotiation, some accommodation to yeah. other points of view. That doesn't exist in that mindset.
1: So when you go ahead and do the Jackal, it's do you feel like you're interviewing more of a criminal, like a almost like a mobster, more than a terrorist, Bin Laden type terrorist, a Zawahiri, a Zarqawi?
2: In the case of Carlos himself, he's more of a mobster mentality, but the movement that he represents,
1: remorseless too, right?
2: Yeah, remorseless and really just, you know, no empathy, no ability to have a moral view. It was just all about himself. But the people that he was around, the people that funded him and sponsored him, you know, they were very much, you know, true terrorists in the modern sense, and they were the first groups that decided that it was okay not just to attack the Israelis because they're our enemy, but to declare war on the world at large, to attack any airport, any airplane, any target of opportunity, just to kind of make our point and to get people to think about it.
1: Anti-Semitic, anti-Jew, anti-Israeli.
2: Yeah, all that wrapped together. In fact, one of the interesting things that comes out in the book about Carlos is there were serious anti-Semites and even former Nazis who were bankrolling some of the Palestinian efforts. So it was one, you know, a Nazi banker from Switzerland who becomes sort of the chief financier and even a legal defender of some of the hijackers. And
1: when you studied ISIS, you saw, was it really based on what they thought the Quran read, you have to kill infidels? Was that at the fundamental core of it?
2: It was, because they felt empowered to interpret Islam and the Quran in the ways that suited them. So the godfather of ISIS is this guy named Zarqawi. He was a Jordanian who moved to Iraq, you know, to meet the Americans after the
1: created havoc.
2: Exactly. And he created havoc. He never even finished school. So he was just basically a gangster from the street who became a religious zealot. But his whole thing is, I don't need to understand the Quran that well. I just need to get some imam to say that this interpretation is okay. And this interpretation says you can kill innocents, you can kill women, you can kill other Muslims. Mm-hmm. Whatever we decide is okay, we'll do it.
1: So Joe B. Warwick, our guest, just a couple more minutes here. He wrote Black Flags about the rise of ISIS. And today, The Jackal's out, The Rise and Fall of Carlos, the World's First Super Terrorist. So when you talk about the extremist mindset, is Saudi Arabia a success story in that they went in and they revamped, if I'm to believe it, I haven't been there, the Wahhabism mm-hmm. and that curriculum that fomented and gave rise to so many terrorist mindset to learn to grow up and hate the West. Now, when I see prior to the Iran war, I think about Saudi Arabia. They were about economic expansion and opportunity. Is that showing a focus on revamping the curriculum to make sure the next generation isn't obsessed with this whole religious fanaticism?
2: I think they're making an effort now. Yeah, but I think they were really late to make this realization. And I think leaders like MBS would acknowledge that. What's been concerning to me as I've investigated terrorist groups around the world was this sort of missionarying that the Saudis were engaged in, sending, you know, Wahhabi, you know, apostles around the world to kind of convert, to build madrasas in places like Pakistan and the tribal areas in particular, where a whole generation of people were brought up on this really hateful, intolerant religion that is you know, inconsistent with what a lot of Muslims believe, but it certainly became a fuel for some of the, you know, the terrorists that we saw bubble up in that part of the world.
1: Well, we're going to see if it does bubble up. I know you'll write about it. Joby Warwick, congratulations. Go, everybody go out there and pick up the jackal. Appreciate it, Joby.
2: Thank you very much, Brian.
1: Back in a moment.
0: From breaking news to big name guests, Brian brings you insight you won't hear anywhere else. 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

0: talk show that's getting you talking. You're with Brian Kilmeade.
1: I like this thing that Republicans do where we have to, you know, associate everybody with everyone. Yeah, so Sam Piker has said some things I disagree with, but he has excited the Democratic Party in a way I think is important. We always talk about young men and hearing young men's voices. A lot of people have said things that they regret in the past when they were younger. I think, obviously, Hassan Piker doesn't think America deserves 9/11. Come on. I defend free speech in the United States of America.
2: Yeah, if you watch him say it, and you can see him on his podcast, that's Elijah Manley, Democrat from Florida, on the story yesterday. He's being challenged. He's challenging Wasserman Schultz for that new district. Of course, he means what he said. If you watch him, he says, I will come out and I will say it. America deserved 9/11. Rick Scott should be dead. Someone should kill Rick Scott. Blood should run on the capitalist cities of America. I mean, all you have to do is listen. Every other word's a curse word. And he was asked to go help out that woman who almost won in Wisconsin. And then you have Hassan Piker, who he was campaigning with on Sunday before the Tuesday election. So he doesn't want you to apologize. He said, well, I shouldn't have said it. It's not a dumb thing. Nobody I know would say that, even as angry as they got. There's nobody I know in America that I know of that would come out and say America deserved 9/11. Oh, sorry, I didn't mean that. You just don't have a slip of the tongue that way. So it's just crazy. It doesn't make any sense to me, but I'm very curious to see if this guy Oliver Larkin is going to win. Why? Because he's out. He is really a socialist. He's a socialist like El Sayed almost admits to, and then Graham Plattner was actually running on, even though they're saying not DSA. This guy is DSA. So if he's able to win the 25th district over Jared Moskowitz, man, look out. Keep in mind, you can see me in person, BrianKilmeade.com, on my new book on my tour, Uniting the States. I'll be in Red Bank, New Jersey on the 16th of October, Westbury, New York on the 17th, BrianKilmeade.com.
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1: From ABC News, I'm Michelle Franzen. Rising tensions over the Strait of Hormuz. President Trump posting a map on social media claiming the waterway is now U.S. territory and the naval blockade is in full force and effect. Iran's deputy foreign minister, though, disputing the claims, calling them delusional, and Iran says its own blockade remains in place. President Trump now threatening Oman, a U.S. ally, over its talks on a separate deal with Iran to reopen the strait. ABC's Jonathan Carl has more.
2: With oil prices climbing higher and talks with Iran going nowhere, President Trump threatened to, quote, bomb the expletive out of U.S. ally Oman if they get in the way of his goals in the Strait of Hormuz.
3: I don't think they'd behave very well, but we'd handle them very easily, just like we do others.
2: The war has reduced ship traffic in the strait to a standstill, rattling world markets and raising the price of gas. On average, Americans are paying over $4 a gallon, up over a dollar since the war began.
1: It's primary day across four states, including Florida and Alaska, putting a spotlight on recent GOP-led redistricting efforts for key congressional races that could determine control in the House and Senate. In Oakland, California, the lawsuit trial against Meta begins. The parent company of Instagram and Facebook facing a lawsuit by nearly 30 state attorneys general, alleging the platforms are designed to be addictive and have a negative impact on younger users' mental health.
4: In court filings, Meta estimates it could be forced to pay damages up to $1.4 trillion if it loses this case, though Judge Yvonne Gonzalez-Rogers has called that number unreasonable, according to the outlet Law 360. Meta recently revealed it spent $2.4 billion on legal expenses in the second quarter of 2026 alone. And while that's relatively small potatoes for such a large company, it could add up, with hundreds of similar cases expected to go to trial in the coming months. Mike Dubusky, ABC News.
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1: Dangerous heat across the South, including 15 states from California to North Carolina. Drought revealing long-kept secrets in Western states. Here's ABC's Rena Roy. The country's largest man-made reservoir is at its lowest level ever. As the water drops, it exposes what was on the bottom of the lake. Las Vegas police responding to possibly discovering of human remains. People reportedly finding a jawbone with fillings. The coroner now looking into it. The water receded in 2022. Numerous sets of remains were found then, including a body in a barrel. With the new school year ramping up, the CDC says the vaccine exemption rate has reached a record high for kindergartners. Most exemptions are actually non-medical reasons, such as religious exemptions. And it comes as the country is dealing with a record-breaking year for measles cases in the last 35 years. The CDC says the percentage of kindergartners getting the MMR vaccine, which protects against measles, mumps, and rubella, slipped to 92.4%, below the 95% experts say is needed to maintain the herd immunity. The average used car sold for about $27,000 last month, according to Edmunds and Blue Book. Michelle Franz and ABC News.
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10: From the WPBF 25 First 20 Weather Center, this is meteorologist Brooke Silvering. Temperatures in the mid-90s for today, feeling over 110-plus degrees for some spots. Do have a chance to see a couple of inland storms developing. Temperatures through the overnight cooling into the upper 70s. Look for mid to upper 90s for your Wednesday.
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0: My fellow Americans, welcome. It is Eric Erickson here across the United States. The phone number 877-973-7425. 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Well, it's judgment day for Corey Mills in Florida. Ryan Elijah is his opponent in Florida 7. Corey Mills is bad news for the GOP. It is, even after redistricting, one of the swingiest districts in the nation. If Corey Mills wins it, the GOP will not win it in November. The Democrats will win it in November. Corey Mills is the scandal-plagued Republican. Among other allegations against him, he's under investigation for steering contracts as a congressman to a company of his, which is a big no-no. Also, there's the revenge porn allegations, the abuse of women allegations, physical abuse of women allegations. He is on the ballot in Florida today, and voters in Florida's 7th Congressional District have the ability to replace him with a guy named Ryan Elijah, who was a TV news anchor in Orlando, who is in some polling now ahead of Corey Mills. For the life of me, y'all, I do not understand why Republicans nationally did not put a spotlight on this race. You can't say Democrats would do this as well. We just went through the Democrats forcing Graham Plattner out of his race because they want to win. They didn't really care about the allegations. Let's just be honest with this. They didn't really care about the allegations. In fact, they did a stand by your man routine until the drip, drip, drip of allegations became too much. And only then did they say, we can't stand by our man anymore. Elizabeth Warren said he was her kind of man until she knifed him in the back. In Florida, and like Max Mills in Ohio, the president stood behind Max Miller and instead of shoving him out of the race, wrapped his arms around him and said he'd defend him and kept him in the race. No Republicans other than Ron DeSantis have taken a really big national stand against Corey Mills and his race in Florida. But it's not just him. You got that internet huckster, Dan Bilzerian. He was at one point had more followers on Instagram than anyone. All sorts of allegations about his sordid life. He was always with scantily clad women. Many suggested were it wasn't exactly kosher. Let's put it to you that way. It became a marijuana guy, I think, or at least a cannabis in some way branded popularity. Dude's a weird dude. Very odd. His father was in legal trouble. He was basically a professional gambler. Made his name in Las Vegas and apparently is now in Florida and trying to run against Randy Fine, the Republican congressman down there. And his entire campaign is about Israel. So this guy wants to beat an incumbent Republican in the Republican primary. And he made his entire campaign about Israel. There's not a lot of difference between Dan Bilzerian and Abdul El Sayed in Michigan. Both of them follow a lot of OnlyFans accounts, apparently. The voters are probably not going to reward Bilzerian with a nomination, nor will they reward James Fishback, a guy I don't pay much attention to. He's a clown show in Florida running for governor down there, and he's gotten attention on Tucker Carlson. And he is a raving lunatic and anti-Semite and has legal troubles and all sorts of other issues. Just a weird dude. The question I have in Florida today, however, is how much of a vote does a person like Bilzerian or Fishback get when their entire campaign is anti-Semitism? Now, if they were Democrats, they would probably be winning their primaries because of the anti-Semitism. So there is that. There is hope on the Republican Party side, but it is a little bit odd to see these guys taking off in Podcastistan. Now, if you don't know what Podcastistan is, Podcastistan is about 10 podcasters who interview each other over and over and over again. And it's all about hating the Jews. Tucker Carlson interviews Marjorie Taylor Greene, who goes to Candace Owens, who goes to James Fishback, who goes to Tucker Carlson, who goes to whoever. And it is a circle of jerks interviewing each other over and over and over and over about their hatred of Jews. Podcastistan. And Podcastistan has decided to start elevating candidates offline. They started online, they're going offline, and they're trying to win. And I don't know that they can win, and I hope the Florida voters today have enough sense to realize you don't want to vote for wackadoo anti-Semites who can't win general elections. These people would rather attack the Jews than actually beat up the Democrats. We'll see where it goes. Byron Donalds, I suspect, cruises through the Republican primary. The whispers out there are that he's just not as strong a general election candidate as we should have. But I think that given the situation in Florida and the partisan tilt in Florida under the DeSantis administration, I don't know that he will have a problem. But the GOP will have a problem if Corey Mills sticks around. Hopefully, Corey Mills will be beaten today. And then Corey Mills can join Podcastistan, and we'll have 11 people just interviewing each other over and over and over again about how much they hate the Jews. I don't actually know where Corey Mills stands on that position, but, you know, they've now got Podcastistan has welcomed Marjorie Taylor Greene and Thomas Massey, who are both out there just attacking the Jews. It's always the Jews. Everything's about the Jews. They have no issues to run on. They just blame the Jews. Marjorie Taylor Greene is actually out there saying the president intends to launch nuclear weapons at Iran. He intends to use nukes. And Podcastistan is all a Twitter on Twitter that the president is going to launch nukes at Iran. And it's just a big feedback loop with this circle of jerks that he's gonna vaporize Iran on behalf of the Jews. The Jews have their own nukes. Why do they need our nukes? Because Podcastistan says so. And Podcastistan is inside Podcastistan, never wrong. We'll see what actually happens. I have more on the Iran situation at the bottom of the hour. But I just can we play this one thing out? Because I see, like, progressives now retweeting Marjorie Taylor Greene. The president's going to use nukes. Who in the White House is talking to Marjorie Taylor Greene? Nobody. Why? Because no one in the White House likes Marjorie Taylor Greene. But Marjorie Taylor Greene likes Marjorie Taylor Greene, and she needs to be talked about. And so she can say outrageous stuff online and get everyone buzzing about Marjorie Taylor Greene. She can blame the Jews and Israeli space lasers. And, you know, by the way, if the Israelis do have their moon-based space lasers, why do they need us to launch nukes at Iran when they could just harness the power of moonbeams and vaporize all of Iran? Marjorie Taylor Greene thinks they got Jewish space lasers out there. Republicans, you got to clean up your house. Leave the nut jobs to the Democratic Party. The nut jobs need to be in the Democratic Party. It is just wild to me, broken record time. We saw the Democrats push Eric Swalwell out of his race. By the way, if you weren't here yesterday, we now know, and Eric Swalwell has apparently confessed to the fact that he did the bang bang with Fang Fang. It's true, he did. Apparently had a sexual relationship with Fang Fang, the Chinese spy, who might have funneled inappropriate money to Eric Swalwell's campaign. And the Democrats pushed him out of the Democratic primary. They knew all along he was pervy. They knew all along that Eric Swalwell had women problems. They knew all along he did the bang bang with Fang Fang. They knew all along that Eric Swalwell had a sordid history, and they let him stay in the race until he got too comfortable in the polling. And they were afraid that he might win and it would be a bad thing for the Democrats, because when all the stories came out, people might hold their nose and vote for a Republican. So they forced him out of the race. Even in California, the Democrats forced him out of the race. Graham Plattner got forced out of his race in Maine. By the way, the new guy, Troy Jackson, he's the guy the Democratic Socialists originally wanted, and they said, wait a second, he's got too many skeletons in his closet, including kids with his cousin. Kids with his cousin. There's a joke running around Maine. Troy Jackson came in third in the governor's race. I won't finish the end of the joke. It involves a second cousin. He's got two kids with his second cousin. By the way, they're not married. They're not married. My friend Donna Brazil called it salacious gossip. It's not salacious gossip. It's true. It's actually true. It's weird. All you Yankees listening make jokes about Mississippi. We've got a Mainer who is in a sexual relationship or was with a second cousin based on local reports on the ground in Maine. I haven't confirmed that it's true, but local press reports say that it is so. Should we not believe a local press report? They uncovered the goods on Graham Plattner as well. The Democrats are stuck now with this guy in Maine. They booted Swalwell. They booted Plattner, and the Republicans circled the wagons around Max Miller in Ohio. The president of the United States told Max Miller there was no need for him to get out of the race. And the Republicans did nothing to push Corey Mills out of the race ahead of time. So you Republicans in Florida have the opportunity today to save the Republicans from themselves by pushing Corey Mills out of the Florida 7th Congressional District. And you can spare us all and send do podcast to stand instead, the Dan Bilzerians and the James Fishbacks anti-Semites of the world. You got some weird dudes on the ballot, Floridians. Y'all got some crazy people down there. Don't send crazy to Washington. Washington has enough crazy. We just got rid of Marjorie Taylor Greene. We're on the verge of getting rid of Thomas Massie. The crazy does not need resupply in Washington, D.C., but Podcastistan needs some new voices. People are tuning out the old voices. And you can send Corey Mills on the way as well. Polls are open today in the state of Florida. We also got the Dan Sullivan situation in Alaska, where the Democrats put up another Dan Sullivan who changed his middle name to mirror the Senator Dan Sullivan to try to confuse people on the ballot as a dirty trick. They tried to boot him. The judges said, you got to put him back on. Never mind that he changed his middle name right before the election. Democrats are pulling out all the stops to try to get Republicans beaten in the Alaska Senate race. But, of course, Republicans, they're pulling their own dirty tricks. They've been funding some of these Democratic socialists who are now the nominees of the Democratic Party. What a wild election cycle we're going to have.
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0: You may not agree with him, but he tells you the truth. 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
1: Hello, my friend. I'm glad to have you with me. The full number, 877-973-7425. That's 877-97-ERIC, E-R-I-C-K. You got to remember, I got the C and the K, the best of both worlds. I had somebody email me last night saying, hey, I tried your discount code at Van Allen Golf and nothing came up.

0: will not come out while the national anthem is playing. They will not set foot on the court while the national anthem is playing. And at a game the other night, they forced a mother and daughter wearing XXXY shirts, clearly in favor of actual women in women's sports, to change their shirts or leave. Now, the league has said, whoa, it was security. It wasn't us. It was security. So they featured a trans person on the Jumbotron for everyone to cheer and made a mother and daughter who don't support trans rights disappear or else. And now they've had to apologize after the outrage. Had there been no outrage, they would have just kept doing it. I realize that the Democratic Party and the left are overrun with neurotic white women who have serious emotional and mental disorders. But why do we put them all on something and tell them that they're athletes? Why do we allow them to live a delusional fantasy that they're accomplished athletes? I mean, we're just fueling their mental health anxiety by putting them on a basketball court and letting them beclown themselves with very few people in charge. Now, there are a couple of good athletes out there, but of course they're trying to drive them off, the Caitlin Clarks and the Sophie Cunninghams of the world. In fact, I have seen news today that there is a Reddit on the WNBA. Apparently it's popular enough, it's got a Reddit, but I mean, Reddit also has kombucha threads. And they have banned conversations about Sophie Cunningham. The trans activists are very upset. Someone has got to be subsidizing the sport. I forgot Atlanta even had one of these things until the story came back up. Like, I don't even know where they play. They don't play, apparently. The real basketball team plays at the State Farm Arena. What we call a football team plays at Mercedes-Benz Stadium. The real sports team in Atlanta plays at the Teepee. I don't know where these chicks play. They play somewhere, and no one seems to know. They have some TV coverage, and some women actually went to the... That you actually had people show up at the game, and they punished the people who showed up at the game for going to support women in sports. The neurotic wokes of America are their own worst enemy, and it's how much longer is this fiction of a sports league going to survive when they keep doing stuff like this? I have no idea. I dare you to allow the men to come in because you can't. Apparently, this whole league can't even define what a woman is. Now, I must pivot. My team pointed out the other day, I say now every time I don't have a good transition to an ad, and that's fine because I really do like Rush Limbaugh have half my brain tied behind my back today because I think I got an hour of sleep last night. I laid in bed, but I couldn't go to sleep. I was too hot. I'd taken a very hot, very long shower. I never ran out of hot water. And then I got out and I was sweating because it was so hot, but it felt so good on my back. 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It is great. I just couldn't sleep last night, but I would have had a worse night's sleep without it.
1: I'm Dan Franzese, candidate for Congress, and I approve this message.
2: It's that time again. Career politicians at your door. Don't be tricked by congressional candidate George Moraitis. He won't support President Trump's agenda. He voted to give illegal aliens taxpayer-subsidized in-state tuition. He even voted for red flag gun confiscation. Does he regret it? No. He just told the Sun Sentinel he stands behind it. South Florida conservatives can't trust George Moraitis. Paid for by Dan Franzese for Congress 2026.
3: ABC News, I'm Michelle Franzen. Pennsylvania's attorney general announced the alleged leader of a cocaine trafficking ring involving Penn State University students and two student fraternities surrendered this morning. 24-year-old Agostino Abatiello was arraigned on numerous felonies. 13 other suspects are also charged.
4: Officials say between 2023 and 2024, two of the suspects

0: suspects made regular trips to New York and Philadelphia to buy as much as a kilogram of the drug at a time. They say the cocaine was then allegedly packaged to sell to students at two fraternity houses. The drugs were allegedly then sold to other students with payments in cash or using apps. Officials say one of the suspects was known as the largest dealer of coke for Penn State students.
1: ABC's Lionel Moyes. The battle over reopening the Strait of Hormuz heating up. President Trump claims the strait is now U.S. territory. Iran says it controls the shipping waterway. Air defense systems in the UAE activated today due to a missile threat. And oil prices rising due to uncertainty in the Middle East. This is ABC News.
2: This is a Bloomberg Money Minute. Despite a sluggish U.S. housing market, sales at Home Depot last quarter were better than expected. In fact, the best in almost 5 years. That was thanks to smaller home repair projects, not costly home renovations. Also, refunds from President Trump's failed tariff plans. Right now, shares of Home Depot up slightly, while elsewhere on Wall Street, stocks are lower. The tech sector getting hammered today as investors pull out of risky chip makers and AI-related stocks. The Dow is down 0.25%, the S&P down 0.5%, the tech-heavy Nasdaq more than 1% lower. With the U.S. and Iran deadlocked over control of the Strait of Hormuz and no peace talks scheduled to try to reopen that choke point, oil is higher. It's fast approaching $86 a barrel. And today's the day that McDonald's getting a jump on fall. It's now serving a line of caramel, apple pie-flavored coffees, lattes, and frappes for a limited time, though. I'm Tom Busby, Bloomberg Radio.
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2: From the WPBF 25 First 20 Weather Center, this is meteorologist Brooke Silvering. Temperatures in the mid-90s for today, feeling over 110-plus degrees for some spots. Do have a chance to see a couple of inland storms developing. Temperatures through the overnight cooling into the upper 70s. Look for mid to upper 90s for your Wednesday.
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1: Hello and welcome. It is Eric Erickson here. The phone number 877-973-7425. They'll hold your calls, if you will. By the way, I have amazing data. Thank you, Jared and Fisher. Let's see. The Atlanta Dream play big games like the Indiana Fever at State Farm Arena in Atlanta. 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Now, I'm going to be broadcasting my Not Safe for Radio show at the Gas South Arena. It holds 13,000 people. This place that the Atlanta Dream play holds 5,000 people. Now, in fairness, I'm going to be off in a smaller room. We've only got tickets for 1,500 or so people. By the way, if you want to come to the Not Safe Radio Show October 10th, you can text SHOW to 33777 and get tickets. But the Atlanta Dream, not exactly a big venue unless Sophie Cunningham and Caitlin Clark are there, and then suddenly you've got you got an audience. Notice everybody's coming to see those two white girls from Indiana. Not all the angry neurotics who won't even come out for the national anthem. They're subsidized. They are a subsidized league, and they got to do wackadoo left wing things to get attention to build a left wing fan base. And no one showing up at the games. One of the funniest videos I've ever seen is a guy who was standing outside one of the venues for one of the teams, asking people if they knew their city had a WNBA team, and no one had any idea. And of the few that did, he said, "Do you know where they play?" They had no idea. They're literally standing in front of the arena. One day we will look back on the societal madness that has swept through to perpetuate this stuff. About the only legitimate sport out there for women is golf. Women's golf is actually pretty awesome. If you like golf. Other than that, is there actually a women's sport? Roller derby, I guess. There is roller derby is kind of awesome to watch, actually. Tennis. Yes. Tennis. Jim says tennis. He's absolutely right. Tennis is the one. Tennis actually has, particularly with the Williams sisters, tennis has been a good women's sport people like to watch. Women's golf and tennis. The two sports that 80-year-old men can still play are the two that have the biggest attraction for women fan bases. Wonder if there's a relation between the two. I must move on to real stuff. I told you yesterday, and this is not an I told you so, but it kind of is an I told you so. I told you the only way out of this Iran business is through Iran. That does not mean that we need American troops on the ground. It does not mean it. What it does mean, however, is that we must take the fight to Iran, because Iran, we cannot allow Iran to... It is better off now than it was before the war. And Iran continues to target ships in the Strait. And we have a real economic crisis brewing. And you got to understand the real economic crisis. The diesel crack. It's at $102. That is absolutely unprecedented. What is the diesel crack? It has nothing to do with the plumber's butt crack. It has nothing to do with that. The diesel crack is a measure of refining profitability. Essentially, The gap between the price of diesel and how much it costs to refine a barrel of oil. It costs $80 for a barrel of oil. It costs $102 to produce diesel. Measured on the premium of U.S. diesel futures over U.S. West Texas Intermediate crude oil futures, the U.S. diesel crack was trading at $99.82 a barrel, up 2.4% from Friday. The crack has hit new intraday record highs in five of the last six sessions, reflecting growing concerns about fuel availability as fresh attacks on Middle Eastern refineries adds to existing supply disruptions. Global refinery crude throughput averaged 80.9 million barrels per day in July, down about 5 million barrels per day from a year ago. The most immediate hit from surging diesel cracks is to farmers who need the fuel to power tractors, harvesters, and other equipment during the ongoing harvest season in the Northern Hemisphere and the planting season in the Southern Hemisphere. Longer term, it could hit most other sectors of the global economy as the fuel has wide-ranging uses from manufacturing to heavy transportation and power generation in parts of the world. Global diesel stockpiles have been under immense pressure due to the ongoing wars, both with Russia and in the Middle East, among key suppliers of the fuel. Middle Eastern exports have been hit hard by disruptions to shipping through the Strait of Hormuz. While Russia has banned international sales through January due to Ukrainian attacks on its refineries, U.S. refineries have ramped up diesel production to benefit from record high cracks, but stockpiles are still declining in the country due to strong export demand. U.S. distillate fuel inventories, which include diesel and heating oil, stood at 107.1 million barrels as of August 7th, the lowest for this time of year since 1996. Now, the upside is with the massive El Nino building in the Pacific, it's expected to be a warm winter in New England. That'll help with fuel oil prices up there and heating oil prices, but the diesel crack. Now, listen, I know some of you, when I say diesel crack, you're thinking butt, and the others are thinking illegal narcotic. Let's break this down for you. What exactly is the diesel crack? Eric Erickson shall explain it. Don't try to correct me on this if I get it wrong. I'm just trying to dumb this down for everybody to understand. A barrel of oil costs what? $80 a barrel, let's just say. The diesel crack is $100. Why? Because it costs $20 more to refine diesel than to refine oil, basically. So it costs $20 more to produce diesel than it does to buy a barrel of oil. That's the diesel crack, that $20 gap. So it's now at $100 right now, which makes it more expensive than regular gasoline, among other things. That's what's called the diesel crack. It is the highest it has ever been. It is high because Iran is targeting refineries in Saudi Arabia and the rest of the Middle East. Ukraine has been blowing up Russian refineries. By the way, the vice president of the United States the other day tried to get Ukraine to stop hitting Russian ships going out to sea that might be carrying oil. Let me just, okay, so the man who negotiated the peace deal with Iran that never brought us peace is now upset that Ukraine is sinking Russian oil tankers when there's a global embargo on Russian oil and they're trying to fund their war effort against Ukraine. It makes no more sense than getting rid of the U.S. as the world's reserve currency, but I'm sure he read on the internet it was a good thing for him to do. This is all very odd. Also, I must tell you this. The Russians are rearming the Iranians on top of everything else. It's why we must go through to get rid of them. The Russians are rearming the Iranians. This is from NBC News. Russia is shipping explosives to Iran to bolster its missile and drone arsenal in the war. Russia is shipping those components across the Caspian Sea. Ammunition, drone components, and TNT. to replenish stockpiles damaged in the U.S. and Israeli strikes, according to Russian government documents obtained by NBC News and verified by Western government officials. This comes after the Wall Street Journal report yesterday that Iran is digging out its missiles at a faster rate and rebuilding at a faster rate, and that Iran believes war is now fully inevitable and is thinking of launching a first strike. This is from Osama bin Laden's favorite news outlet. That would be Al Jazeera. They are now reporting that the Iranians are potentially planning on going on offensive operations, gambling that news reports are true that the United States is out of Patriot missile batteries and cannot defend. UAE President Sheikh Mohammed bin Zayed Al Nahyan and U.S. President Donald Trump held a phone call this morning. The two leaders discussed cooperation and also the war situation. While that was going on, the defense ministry in the UAE says its air defense systems had detected a missile threat from Iran. There had been a false alarm, and then they began to be serious that there could be something happening. The Iranians now are also funding a Houthi front. Yemeni forces have shot down Houthi drones, and the Houthi have now tried to take out another Saudi Arabian tanker in the Red Sea. Dana Perino, this is her on Fox News. Let me play this clip for you from Dana Perino.
2: Because they've shown that they are willing to take the pain. It's the people of Iran who are suffering, and these old guards, they're just like, fine, bring it on. And then they said, we're going to go on offense. It's like, well, with what? Okay, but they have some key things, which is one, the Strait of Hormuz. What President Trump has done has been stalwart from the beginning, even from years ago, like even decades ago, but let's just say from in the first term and then more recently when this conflict started, Iran cannot have a nuclear weapon, period, end of story. So that's the principle on which he's working. I think some of the facts are just what they are. And if they're going to work on the economic front, it's going to take some time. So I think that where I usually would say there's a fact problem when people are saying there's a communications problem, I think right now it wouldn't hurt them to declare communications bankruptcy and clear the slate and start fresh. And just one idea I had in the commercial break. Bring in the pool. That's like a representative of several different types of reporters that are assembled every day. So it's a random selection. Bring them in, sit them down with the Secretary of War, the Secretary of State, the National Security Advisor, maybe even John Ratcliffe at the CIA if they're willing, and say, here's where we are, and answer every question until they're done. And start fresh, because I think that they do need a communications reset.
1: They do need a communications reset. Very much need a communications reset because they have badly set expectations in this. The president still thinks we're going to do a peace deal. And now you've got the wall, you've got NBC News, and you've got Al Jazeera, Osama bin Laden's favorite news outlet, all three saying Iran has concluded that the war is not going to end. The United States is now vulnerable. The president is headed to a midterm election that he can't afford to lose. And if they go on offense, they can destabilize our positions in the Middle East and potentially cost Republicans in November punishing Donald Trump for daring to start the war. The Iranians are looking at this war situation, hearing all the reports about our defense supply chain being almost out of missiles and out of Patriot missiles, and an election coming in which the Republicans are running on off or on defense, thinking we can go on offense and destabilize the U.S. and the Middle East. Maybe, just perhaps, maybe we should strike them first, because it appears something's coming. Get it out of the way as quickly as possible. Destabilize them. Maybe seed a civil war with inside Iran so that they're completely distracted. And then they don't have time to deal with us. Get through the elections, go back in and finish them off while their civil war continues to rage. I mean, they want to destabilize us. Why aren't we destabilizing them?
0: Honest.
1: Putting your trust in me to tell you what's going on.
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1: I need you to know this from the bottom of my heart.
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1: 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If you text golf to 33777, I'll send you the link and also send you the link to the Golfers Journal, which you can join the Golfers Journal, and they have these great events around the country. I'm actually in one. I won a lottery to go to Chichesse Creek over in South Carolina, and so I'm joining a new golf club, and I reached out to the golf pro. And he said he didn't want me to embarrass myself on a course that night. So I'm starting golf lessons on Wednesday because I've also got to, I got to play golf. I committed, one of my advertisers committed me to play golf with a bunch of preachers in August or in October. And so I'm really working on being able to play golf and also not utter profane words. And that is very hard for me on the golf course. It is very hard. I work very, very hard to control my mouth. And then you get on the golf course. And I think Jesus himself on the golf course, well, he would play a perfect game, wouldn't he? So never mind. Forget him. Bad example. One of the apostles. Oh, they would say some bad things, too, if they played golf. None of us should embrace a sport invented by a bunch of drunken Scotsmen. And yet you hit middle age and you got to develop a hobby. And I just decided I'm already dressing like a golfer. I might as well play it. And I haven't been able to lately because of all the lightning. There's been a lot of lightning in Middle Georgia. Now it's hot. I don't know where you are in the country, but I hope it's not as hot as where it is here. I was talking to a buddy of mine in Louisiana today. He said that with the heat index there, it's like 112 degrees, which means it's insufferably hot with humidity. Where I am today, it's going to be 98 degrees, and it's going to feel like 111 because of the humidity. The humidity is just miserable outside in the south. You people down in Florida, I hope you don't have to stand in line today. I was on with my buddy Scott Inez in Orlando this morning, and they were saying they could have lightning storms this afternoon while people are lined up to go vote. So get out there in Florida. Go vote early if you can. It's not exactly early anymore in the day, but go vote before the polls close. Everybody else, I hope you're happy. I did see someone in San Francisco yesterday point out that their entire forecast this week is 65 for a high and 60 for a low. Why is it that the hippies and communists ruin every nice place on the planet? Why is it you can't go to these places like Denver and San Francisco? All the hippies and the commies ruin them. Incogni won't ruin anything for you. 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
15: From ABC News, I'm Michelle Franzen. Another ship under attack in the Strait of Hormuz. The British military's UK Maritime Trade Operations Center says a projectile hit a ship trying to exit the strait. The U.S. and Iran, meantime, continue to battle for control over the critical shipping waterway. ABC's Karen Travers has more.
16: Every time the president has brought this up, Iran has pushed back very strongly. This has been the sticking point going back to June when they tried to reach that deal to reopen the strait, and they continue to haggle over this. We heard a very forceful response from the Iranians just about the state of negotiations. They say the Strait of Hormuz will not open until the U.S. blockade is lifted, until the frozen assets are released, until they're able to sell oil again, and also they say until the threats and military options are off the table.
15: President Trump now claiming the Strait is under U.S. territory and vowing to target Oman, a U.S. ally, for negotiating with Iran on passage for ships. Ukrainian forces striking deep inside Russia, launching more than 600 drones across Moscow overnight. ABC's Lama Hassan says Russia delivering a counterattack.
17: Russia launching a wave of attacks, hitting Kharkiv, killing at least 10 people. We heard from President Zelensky. He said that they will definitely respond. He called it a brutal attack. So I think it's fair to say that these tit-for-tat attacks that we've been seeing recently, they are looking like they will continue.
15: Parts of the Midwest inundated with a week of torrential rain and flooding, bracing for more. Indiana floodwaters starting to recede and crews still assessing the damage. Here's ABC's Ginger Z.
18: Rivers are still swollen, not just in West Virginia, but also Indiana. It's been an awful week. And in Ripley, West Virginia, it was up to 9 inches of rain, filling backyards, covering roads, forcing water rescues. They're going to get more rain in Indiana on Wednesday night, but they have one dry day today to get ahead.
15: Severe heat is a concern in western states, along with parts of the South and Southwest. 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
20: 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I'm Denise Pellegrini. 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But like everything else in real estate, it's all about location, location, location. Realtor.com says some metros are way easier than others for first-time buyers to get a toehold in. The report says first-time buyers will have a way easier time in some cities in the eastern part of the U.S. and the Midwest as well. And here's the list of its top 10 markets for first-time buyers. Rochester, Harrisburg, Granite City, Illinois, Birmingham, North Little Rock, Arkansas, Syracuse, Baltimore, St. Louis Park, Minnesota, Pittsburgh, and Garfield Heights, Ohio. It says in all 10 of those places, the median price listed home is affordable to the median earning 25 to 34-year-old. That's if you assume affordable means paying 30% or less of your income for mortgage payments on a 6.25% mortgage rate, 30-year fixed rate mortgage with 10% down payment. And that's the Bloomberg Real Estate Report. I'm Denise Pellegrini.
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24: From the WPBF 25 First 20 Weather Center, this is meteorologist Brooke Silvering. Temperatures in the mid-90s for today, feeling over 110 plus degrees for some spots. Do have a chance to see a couple of inland storms developing. Temperatures through the overnight cooling into the upper 70s. Look for mid to upper 90s for your Wednesday.
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0: Well, one of the top pollsters in the state of Georgia has Rick Jackson taking the lead against Keisha Crimeway Bottoms in the governor's race in Georgia. John Ossoff still handily in the lead against Mike Collins. Arguably, John Ossoff made his biggest flub of the campaign. This is a little bit different from where I was going to head. I want to get to the Mississippi Miracle here, but let me just pause real quick. So Matt Walsh has started this. He's very good at starting arguments, and I think if Twitter were not monetized these days, a lot of these conversations would never happen. But is insisting now that postpartum depression is not real. I haven't kept up with the case. Some woman choked her child and killed her child, and she's saying it was postpartum depression. And what's wild is she has admitted that she's the one who did it. And there are a bunch of people who are like, no, there's no way a mother would do that. It had to be the father. She's admitted it. Well, she's covering for the father, obviously, you see. And so now there's this argument on whether postpartum depression is a real thing. I know it is a real thing. I have relatives who have suffered postpartum depression. I have worked with women who suffered postpartum depression. I am friends with someone who attempted suicide in postpartum depression. I know someone whose wife dropped their children off at the child's grandparents at her mother's house, and she went home and killed herself. I know postpartum depression is real, and in some cases, it is a very bad thing. And to watch a bunch of flannel-clad bros online arguing that it's not real, social media has now broken down society and broken down what keeps society going, and people are getting really, really, really online. In fact, last night, now, there's a lot of profanity in it, so I can't exactly read you all of it, but I will. Let me find this post that someone sent me last night, and I was like, yes, this is so true. A description of how social media has started rotting people's brains out there. It's very absurd, the level of antagonism and argument now that we are seeing from weirdos online who are very, very hyper online. They don't really even exist in the real world. People in the real world are like, I've never heard of this person. And everybody online apparently knows who the person is because they're all addicted online. And I have weaned myself off. Now, here it is. Every society has a significant number of people who, for a variety of reasons, yearn for every opportunity to let out their inner a-hole, tear down the thin veneer of civilization, and are only constrained by robust social norms. We have torched those norms and created a permission structure, both on the left and the right, for these people not simply to avoid censure, but to actually amass social capital by doing what they had always wanted to do with impunity, hurl racial epithets, harass minorities of choice, fantasize about mass murder, cavort freely in the nihilistic carnival. It's so true. There is the Oscar Wilde, it's his one completed novel, The Portrait of Dorian Gray. And at the end, it is revealed that Dorian Gray, who never appeared to age, there was a portrait of Dorian Gray in an attic that had not only aged, but aged and weathered in such a way to show all the vices and evils of the guy. And what social media tends to do is act as the portrait of Dorian Gray, revealing the monsters beneath the curated headshots online. And people who go hyper online tend to lose track of reality and engage in the most boorish behavior, like people now arguing that postpartum depression is not a real thing because their wife didn't go through it, so clearly it's not a thing. Watching the post-liberal bros quote Carl Schmitt. Friends, if you hear people talk about Carl Schmitt, you need to understand Carl Schmitt was not only a horrible human being, but he was also a Nazi. Carl Schmitt took third world tribalism and elevated its veneer to make it a friends versus enemies dynamic, disconnected from morality and Christianity. And it's something that the Nazis embraced. And now you've got a lot of people who are friends with J.D. Vance are embracing Carl Schmitt. J.D. Vance himself is very, very, very hyper online. J.D. Vance is, it's a super heterodox bro, but I don't believe we should be the reserve currency. That statement right there is a sign that you spend way too much time on the series of tubes known as the internet. If you think that getting rid of reserve currency is a good thing, you are too hyper online. Which gets me to John Ossoff. Now, full disclosure, every year, the Carathon for Children's Healthcare of Atlanta, I interview John Ossoff. He's a very nice person you can find common ground with, but he's somewhat robotic. The next Obama PR nonsense, if you ever talk to him one-on-one, he's rather stiff and robotic. Hello, I am John Ossoff. I am your senator. I am here to say what good things I have done for the state of Georgia. I am your senator, John Ossoff. It's kind of like stiff robotic. Like they used to joke about Mitt Romney having to have his operating system upgraded every few weeks on the campaign trail. It's kind of true with John Ossoff. They shove that disc up into him and reboot him and load him up with the newest. And the other day they trotted him out on the campaign trail after the story came out about the president being carted off Air Force One in a catering truck and delivered to a different one. And he had very limited number of aides who he could take. And one of those aides is named Natalie. Natalie is a very loyal aide to Donald Trump. Do you know why Natalie is loyal to Donald Trump? The suggestion the Democrats are making is they're having an affair. That's not it at all. Natalie is a bone cancer survivor. And Natalie was going to die. But Donald Trump signed into law something called the Right to Try Act. And the Right to Try Act gives patients the right to try medicines that might cure their otherwise fatal diseases. And Natalie lives. And she has been ever loyal to Donald Trump since. And she is the person who tends to write his Truth Social pieces. She is the one who prints out screenshots of things said about him online. She is one of his most trusted aides. Natalie Harp is a young woman who has done nothing wrong other than work for the President of the United States. And the sitting senator from Georgia was fed a line into his teleprompter by his hyper-online staff to imply that the president and Natalie Harp are having an affair. And we all know that that is exactly what John Ossoff was implying.
1: And while the sailors on the Lincoln fight his war, while he fruitlessly drains our munitions and oil reserves, the president sleeps through his meetings. He golfs and trades stocks. See, he doesn't want to do the job. He wants to build his ballroom and travel with Natalie on their apparently defenseless flying palace gifted by the Emir of Qatar.
0: Fly with Natalie on their palace. John Ossoff decided to elevate a young woman who survived bone cancer and decided to go work for the man who she thinks helped save her life and inarguably did because she was denied the treatment that the law allowed her to have. And John Ossoff wants to imply something, and you all know that's what he was doing, and you know that's what he was doing because that's exactly how the left took it online. They were so happy that John Ossoff decided to attack Natalie Harp, a woman no one has heard of, and he decided to elevate her, a civilian employee of the government, to suggest something untoward with the president of the United States because she, who is a reliable aide to the president, was able to go get on the other plane with the president. So therefore, there must be something. He, of course, has had this blow up in his face. And now John Ossoff is having to do damage control and deny it. And where does he deny it? To Joe Biden's White House press secretary, a woman who spent years denying Joe Biden's decline before MS Now gave her a job.
2: Why'd you decide to invoke Natalie Harp specifically in that speech?
3: Well, Jen, thank you for having me. And here's the point. We're in wartime. the commander-in-chief has mired us in this geopolitical disaster. People have lost their lives. Our naval logistics are frayed. The global energy system is in crisis. And he retreats into this bubble of West Wing aides who are his security blanket to make him feel good about himself.
0: No. You didn't mention his West Wing aides who make him feel good about himself. You, sir, specifically brought up Natalie Harp.
1: He wants to build his ballroom and travel with Natalie on their apparently defenseless flying palace.
0: He wants to travel with Natalie on their apparently defenseless flying palace. You decided to point the finger at a female aide to the President of the United States. It was a deliberate choice, and it was a choice, I suspect, not by John Ossoff, but by his hyper-online staff. Twitter is rotting people's brains on the left and the right. By the way, the same polling that has Rick Jackson now beating Keisha Crimeway Bottoms in Georgia for governor has John Ossoff beating Mike Collins, but he's only at 50%. Ossoff has largely been able to run a campaign focused on Mike Collins' indiscretions, of which there are many. I warned Republican voters there would be, and it would come back to bite him. And suddenly John Ossoff is on defense, having to go on MS Now for a softball interview where he is not required to answer the question of why did he single out a bone cancer survivor who is a personal aide to the president? Should we cast aspersions on John Ossoff traveling with his female aides? Because he does. Should we cast aspersions and suggest inappropriate relationships that this married senator has? Should we? Because that's what he decided to do to the President of the United States. And the best response that anyone on the left has come up with is, you defend Donald Trump. How dare you say anything about John Ossoff? So now you're admitting that John Ossoff is behaving like Donald Trump. I thought you hated Donald Trump, but you're suddenly cheering on someone who's decided to behave like Donald Trump. How very big of you people on the left to drag out a bone cancer survivor who works for the president and single her out to cast aspersions on her. Well done, Democrats. Well done, John Ossoff.
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1: Welcome, it's Eric Erickson here, 877-973-7425. Should you wish to be on the program, I would be delighted to have you with me. Before I get to the phone calls, though, what I wanted to talk about, now need to talk about. Mississippi. I mentioned earlier in the program that the Democratic candidate for the United States Senate in Maine, apparently, according to multiple outlets up there, is in a relationship with his cousin and has two kids with his cousin. There has been a time in this country, including very recently, that a lot of people would make jokes about it being Mississippi or Alabama.

0: tests and you sort them demographically, Mississippi is number two in the nation after Massachusetts. Massachusetts is very good schools. Massachusetts also is overwhelmingly lily white. Mississippi is much more diverse than Massachusetts and has much more poverty than Massachusetts. Let me put it to you this way, in a way that people will want to deny, and they can. In fact, the left is already trying to come up with excuses to say it isn't so, and they're having a hard time doing so, just given the standardized test scores that everybody, all the kids take around the nation, and Mississippi is beating everybody. Here is the truth, and this will blow your mind. A black child in Mississippi in fourth grade, regardless of income of the parents, is more likely to read and do math at grade level than a poor white child in California. A poor black kid in Mississippi is more likely to read and do math at grade level than a wealthy black child in California who goes to public school. A black child in Mississippi who is at the poverty line is more likely to be literate and able to do math than middle-class kids in public schools anywhere else in the nation. In other words, a state vilified as segregationist, misogynist, and racist by the good people of northern states in California is better educating young black kids than those states. The Mississippi miracle, and it's spreading. The state of Georgia is moving to adopt Mississippi's education plan. The states of Louisiana, Alabama, and Tennessee have already done so. And guess what? After Mississippi, they are leading the nation now, all these states. And what is Mississippi doing? It's gone back to phonics, which used to be taught. It's doing basic math. It's holding parents accountable for their children's success and attendance at school. And it's not allowing kids to advance to a next grade level unless they can do basic math and reading. They're holding them all back. And they're assigning them in their future classes based on the performance, so the kids who need more help are in smaller classes. That's what Mississippi is doing, the tried and the true. But the teachers' unions in blue states are blocking those states from doing that. And in Mississippi, those kids, if they have a tankless water heater from Rinnai, they can have hot water in their long showers. I took a shower last night, and it was a shower beer kind of night, and I stood in my shower and I sweated, and it was glorious. 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
3: ABC News. I'm Michelle Franzen. The stalemate in the Strait of Hormuz hitting another snag. President Trump in a post claims the waterway is part of a U.S. territory and is threatening to strike Oman if the U.S. ally continues talks with Iran on a separate deal to control the strait. ABC News contributor and former defense official Mick Mulroy says attacking Oman would damage U.S. leadership in the Gulf.
4: I think the concern is that Oman could sign an agreement with Iran that validates Iran's claim over the strait in the first place. And that's just simply not the case. It's an international waterway, and it needs to remain that, both from the U.S. perspective, but also perspective of every country in the world.
3: Pennsylvania's attorney general announced the alleged leader of a cocaine trafficking ring involving Penn State University students and two student fraternities surrendered earlier this morning. 13 other suspects are also charged in the case. Severe storms looming for parts

0: of the Midwest already dealing with days of torrential rain and flooding. This is ABC News.
1: This is a Bloomberg Money Minute. The U.S. national debt expected to top a record $40 trillion this week. That's months ahead of previous forecasts. It's because of the billions in lost revenue from President Trump's failed tariff plans and runaway federal spending. That's according to the Washington Post. And it's fueling worries about rising inflation and part of the reason why yields on government bonds are now at nearly 20-year highs. On Wall Street, you add in a sell-off in chip makers and AI-related stocks, which have been the biggest gainers so far this year. And right now, Wall Street is lower. The Dow is down about 0.1%. The tech-heavy NASDAQ, 1% lower. The S&P 500 is down 0.5%. Oil, a little bit higher right now. It's at $85 a barrel. President Trump now says all mines have been removed or detonated in the Strait of Hormuz, which both the U.S. and Iran are claiming to have control over. Trump also posted an image of a map on his Truth Social platform today, labeling the Strait of Hormuz as a new U.S. territory. Tom Busby, Bloomberg Radio.
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5: 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No. He just told the Sun Sentinel he stands behind it. 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
7: From the WPBF 25 First 20 Weather Center, this is meteorologist Brooke Silvering. Temperatures in the mid-90s for today, feeling over 110 plus degrees for some spots. Do have a chance to see a couple of inland storms developing. Temperatures through the overnight cooling into the upper 70s. Look for mid to upper 90s for your Wednesday.
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1: Welcome. 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How are you?
2: Hi, I'm good. First, long-time listener, first-time caller. I just wanted to kind of talk further about the John Ossoff and what he's taken away from the young lady, Natalie, who's achieved so much, not just surviving bone cancer, but working hard enough to be an assistant to the president. By his comments insinuating that she has just slept her way up to her position, does such a disservice to women in general. And he's supposed to be a progressive. He has two daughters. He's married to a woman who is a doctor. To hear that is just so discouraging for women, much less the fact that he is for boys and girls sports. Mm-hmm. So how is any of that progressive and moving people forward? None of it is. And I would love to see Rick Jackson really address this, because it does so much damage to women moving forward.
1: Yeah, you know, it is interesting to me how Democrats talk a really good game about advancing women, but the moment there's a Republican woman they don't like, they're willing to single out that woman and attack her and with innuendo and suggest she didn't get there because of her credentials, but because she slept her way there. That's exactly what Ossoff is implying here. And everyone in that crowd at his rally knew that's exactly what he meant. And he's having to go on MS Now and do damage control over it. And yesterday they were cheering him on. Oh, he got people to talk about this Natalie thing. Good for him. That guy's our Obama. It was cruel. It was cruel. And I want the Democrats to hear themselves now that they're justifying it by saying, look at Donald Trump and the things he says. But you're the ones who tell us all the time that Donald Trump's a bad guy for doing that. Donald Trump's the bad guy, and now you've decided that you're going to cheer on politicians for behaving like him. No, I don't know John Ossoff well. I will tell you that there are a lot of Republicans who privately speak highly of the guy, that he is behind the scenes a nice guy, and that he's great with constituent service. But he's getting high on his own supply to do something like this. And his staff, by the way, is deeply progressive. And The wild progressivism of the staff out there on the left and the right. I gotta bring back up Abdul El Sayed in Michigan. So let me put a nice tidy bow around all this. I don't believe for one minute that John Ossoff wrote the line about Donald Trump and Natalie Harp on their flying palace. It was more likely than not a very hyper online, very woke progressive who works for John Ossoff who decided to put that line in to drag a bone cancer survivor who went to work for the man credited with saving her life by passing the Right to Try Act. And they thought it was ha ha so clever and funny to bring in this story about the president jumping over into this plane because of the Iranian threat, and Natalie Harp and several other aides went with him, and they didn't focus on the other aides, all of whom were male. They focused on the one female aide. In Michigan, Mike Rogers participated in a parade. Mike Rogers, in this parade, rode in a very old Ford pickup truck. a very old Ford pickup truck. I want to say it was a 1930s pickup truck. I mean, it was an ancient of days pickup truck. And it had a big American flag flying behind it. It was an old Ford pickup truck. Yeah, it's a, I want to say, 1930. While I am on here live in real time, because your host is capable of doing multiple things at one time, even as his staff tells him it's a terrible idea to do, I am going to figure out right now live, so you have a sense of it, what that truck is. That truck is an old red Ford pickup truck. It's got the white-walled tires, and it's but a 19, there it is, a 1947 F-100. That's the truck, a 1947 Ford F-100 pickup truck. I'm looking online now. There is one for sale. Yep, 1947 first generation Ford F-Series, a series of trucks produced by Ford in North America from 47 to 52. The introduction of the F-Series marked the divergence of Ford car and truck design, developing a chassis intended specifically for truck use. These trucks go for a lot of money now. It's a gorgeous, gorgeous old vehicle. The chrome, the steel, made in Detroit. That's the truck Mike Rogers was in. A 1947 F-100, the first year that Ford decided to build a truck chassis different from the car chassis. It's got a Mike Rogers sign on the side of it. He is in the driver's seat. Now I take it back. He's in the passenger seat. It's got two American flags on the back. And he put it on social media, said, "God, gotta love this American ride. There's no better way to do the Woodward Dream Cruise." Mason Pressler is a very woke democratic socialist who works for Abdul El-Sayed. His number one staffer, his campaign manager, Mason Pressler, who responded to Mike Rogers riding in a 1947 F-100 pickup truck with Mike Rogers' campaign, has the aesthetics of a 1960s white flight suburb and a KKK cross-burning. An old Ford pickup truck during the Woodward Dream Cruise. Now, I had no idea what the Woodward Dream Cruise was, but the Woodward Dream Cruise is a thing. It is the largest celebration of automotive culture. It attracts a million visitors and thousands of classic car enthusiasts. It is happening now in Michigan. It is a big event in Michigan. And Mike Rogers rides in a classic car, and the campaign manager for Abdul El-Sayed compares it to a KKK cross-burning. The progressive woke employee of John Ossoff decides to smear a bone cancer survivor by letting the senator single her out, and he's got to go on MS Now and do damage control. It is the hyper-online progressives. And by the way, the hyper-online right are no better than this. They're the post-liberal ones who want to get rid of the reserve currency and have some sort of Catholic integrist dictatorship. I mean, you actually, for those of you who don't know, J.D. Vance is his two leading philosophers, the two guys he likes. States was founded illegitimately. Think about that. That's no different from Nicole Hannah Jones. And you got a guy on the Republican side. And the key trait is that all these people spend too much time online. And meanwhile, with the rise of these socialists on the Democratic side who can look at a classic Ford pickup truck and say, looks like somebody driving to a Klan rally, you've got Bill de Blasio, the man who sparked the crime wave in New York City, out defending all of this.
3: Mr. Mayor, we'll start with you. You're not a member of DSA, not a socialist, but certainly a progressive politician. Why do you think right now there is so much energy in that part of the party, the real left part of the Democratic Party?
4: First of all, Jonathan, that part of the party cannot be blamed for the status quo in this country. And this is really, really important. I think mainstream Democrats, unfortunately, were identified with elitism in many ways. They were identified with complacency. They were seen as out of touch. That's the story of 2024. If we in 2024 had a vigorous message of change and separating from some of the things that didn't go so well for Joe Biden, I think we win that election, honestly. But now you've got candidates. It helps that they are charismatic. It helps that they're young and energetic. But they also can say plausibly, we didn't create this situation, and we're offering really sharp change. And when you look at the polling, it's quite striking. You know, I respect Hakeem Jeffries a lot, but I disagree with him when he said on Sunday he wouldn't vote for Medicare for all. That's a majority position in America now. Higher taxes on millionaires and billionaires, majority position. Changing our policies in the Middle East, getting out of the Iran war, majority positions. So I think these new candidates, it's not about the DSA platform. It's about they represent actually views that are increasing where the American people are. And a lot of them are just good candidates, dynamic candidates.
1: Not really. And by the way, those aren't majority positions. I don't know what polling he's reading. Maybe it's the poll that has come out. If you saw the show notes at noon today, you can text Eric to 33777 to subscribe. A pollster in Wisconsin admits his poll was made up. It was designed to put Francesca Hogg in the lead and to screw up the polling averages. They call it an experiment. So maybe that's what Bill de Blasio is looking at, because it's not actually a real thing. In fact, CBS News has out polling that shows that that most Americans hate it. I'm sorry, this is the Karen Bass poll by wide margin. This is one. A poll released earlier this month claiming Los Angeles Mayor Karen Bass had a wide lead over Los Angeles City Council member Nitya Raman as the city's mayoral race was bogus. Median Strategies on Monday said its announcement about the mayoral race poll that it stopped its polling projections. Their poll showed Bass ahead by 12 points. Median Strategies has concluded its polling project and will not publish additional polls. All previously published polling releases have been withdrawn and should not be cited or treated as genuine polling data. Median Strategies was created as a short-term social experiment examining how purported polling information could enter and spread through the political information ecosystem without independent verification. Median Strategies was created as a short-term social experiment. We are not seeking publicity or attribution for the individuals involved in our declining interviews, they said. I think that was the same company that also did the Francesca Hong one. They were all designed to elevate particular candidates and generate buzz, and they weren't real. By the way, that's just going to cast even more doubt on polls, which is, again, why you rely on the polling average, particularly those that only focus on the legitimate pollsters. CBS News has a legitimate poll out, and you know what it shows? Americans hate the socialists. And contrary to Bill de Blasio, Americans understand that Medicare for all is a disaster. Y'all, I've got 3 full-time employees. I would love to be able to have health insurance for them. Prior to the passage of the Affordable Care Act, it was affordable for small businesses like mine to take care of their small number of employees' health insurance. With the passage of the Affordable Care Act, it's the most unaffordable thing in America to be able to take care of my employees the way I want to. I don't have the revenue to be able to pay them a salary and also offer them health care. It is the most bizarre thing. And the Affordable Care Act was supposed to make it easy. The Affordable Care Act has made health care even more expensive. And the Republicans, other than J.D. Vance, have a great campaign message to say the more government gets involved, the worse things get. Because our health care system had flaws, but it was affordable for most people before the Affordable Care Act. When the Affordable Care Act, Obamacare, passed, it suddenly ruined the ability of a small business like mine that only has less than a half dozen employees to be able to provide health care insurance for them. And most Americans understand that government-run healthcare is bad. Government-run healthcare would not be a good thing. And I invite the socialists to campaign on that idea, given just how bad it's become. When Barack Obama said, if you liked your doctor, you could keep your doctor, and you couldn't, the Democrats have broken the system. But that was all part of the plan, you know. They wanted to break the system so then they could say, well, the only real fix is to let the government take care of all of it. But I think Americans realize the more the government controls, the worse those things get.
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1: Hello there. Welcome. It is Eric Erickson. So a story has hit, and kudos to Reason Magazine for highlighting this. Flock cameras allegedly spotted this California woman's truck around the time and location of a package theft. What ensued was a Kafka-esque scene in which she insisted it wasn't her, while an officer who came to her door said he had indisputable proof but refused to show her unless she admitted she stole the package. It is her. It is 100%. It is locked in. There is zero doubt, he tells her. But police dropped the case after she provided her cell phone tracking data, camera footage from her truck, and video placing her elsewhere at the time of the theft. From wrongful arrests to officer stalking execs, license plate readers keep exposing police failures. It's not the fault of the Flock cameras. It's the police themselves. In fact, there is a story out in Atlanta. A 52-year-old man faces a vehicular homicide charge after a Flock license plate reader helped law enforcement track down a suspect in a fatal hit-and-run within 12 hours. A vehicle struck and killed 43-year-old Andrea Cantrell of Conyers, Georgia, during the early morning hours of Monday on Dogwood Drive. Detectives with the Conyers Police Department worked alongside the Georgia State Patrol to review surveillance footage, analyze evidence, and utilize Flock safety intelligence software to identify the vehicle involved. The license plate reader platform allowed investigators to process vehicle data rapidly, leading them to a home on Harvest Street in Conyers, Georgia, where they located the suspect vehicle. You know what? I think if police improperly access Flock data camera, there should be a mandatory minimum. You're going to jail for a minimum of 5 years. If you access the Flock data inappropriately to spy on someone, you go to jail minimum 5 years. We should. And if Flock wrongfully identifies someone, maybe liability for the camera company. They got insurance. But I don't see getting rid of the cameras, because the cameras, like in this case, they were within 12 hours able to find the person who killed someone in a car wreck. The number of rescued kids this year is over 50. The number of kidnapped kids who have been found due to Flock cameras, over 50. The number of murder cases solved rapidly is staggering. Because of the Flock cameras. They are very useful, but they can be abused. So punish the abuse. Why are we going to get rid of something that is clearly making our community safer because we haven't cracked down on those who abuse it, when we should be punishing those who abuse it? Some of you abuse your computers. You get frustrated with them. You cuss at them. You treat them like they are, well, someone you hate. You should not have to hate your computer. 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
5: From ABC News, I'm Michelle Franzen. Pennsylvania's attorney general announcing that the alleged leader of a cocaine trafficking ring involving Penn State University students and two student fraternities surrendered earlier this morning. 24-year-old Agostino Abatiello was arraigned on numerous felonies. 13 other suspects are also charged in the case that dates back to 2023.
6: Officials say one of the suspects was known as the largest dealer of coke for Penn State students. The only non-student charge is one suspect's father, accused of hiding drugs and cash in a safe and obstructing the investigation. Penn State reacting to the charges, saying, "We are horrified by these serious allegations," adding, "Criminal activity, including hazing such as this, has no place at our institution."
5: ABC's Lionel Moyes. Talks are stalled over reopening the Strait of Hormuz. The U.S. and Iran remain at odds, with blockades in place and ship traffic curtailed. Iran's deputy foreign minister called claims by President Trump in a social media post that the strait is part of U.S. territory delusional. And President Trump is warning Oman that the U.S. will carry out strikes if it continues separate talks with Iran on controlling the waterway. ABC's Karen Travers has more.
7: He had done this back in May when Oman was working with Iran to come up with a plan for how the strait could be managed. Oman is a key U.S. ally in the region, so it is significant that the president is once again putting this threat on the table. But, you know, to see him do that, it seems unlikely, given that we haven't seen U.S. strikes against Iran in several weeks at this point. But Oman has tried to play this role of mediator, working with Iran to come up with a strategy for the strait.
5: Voters across four states are casting ballots today ahead of the midterm elections. In Florida, recent Republican-led redistricting maps are in effect. Those races could help determine control in the House and Senate. 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
2: From the WPVF 25 First 20 Weather Center, this is meteorologist Brooke Silvering. Temperatures in the mid-90s for today, feeling over 110-plus degrees for some spots. Do have a chance to see a couple of inland storms developing. Temperatures through the overnight cooling into the upper 70s. Look for mid to upper 90s for your Wednesday.
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0: Welcome. It is Eric Erickson here across the United States. Delighted to have you with me. The phone number is 877-973-7425. Should you wish to be on the program, I would be very happy to have you. You can also text Eric, E-R-I-C-K, to 33777. Get the live stream, the show notes, the podcast. Before I move to the debt and deficit issue that is beginning to weigh on the markets and bonds, got a couple of calls on the flock cameras. I want to get those out of the way first. David, you're going to be up next. Welcome to the show.
1: Hey, Eric. Hey, quick question. So a few about the flock cameras. A few years ago, there was a state senator or representative that actually hit a pedestrian in Carbondale, Georgia, and killed them while they were on the bicycle. And this was like the early stages of flock, and it was a camera system, similar to flock. It actually caught it. That was my cousin. And wow. had it not been for the camera there, we would never have known who would have done it, you know?
0: Right. I mean, there are stories like yours everywhere. It was just so here you let me give you the list. This is from City Journal. This year, flock cameras have prevented or helped solve 59 vehicle thefts, 31 shootings, 24 homicides, 26 thefts, 15 robberies, 17 hit and runs, 17 burglaries, and 19 assaults. Not only that, 50 some children have been recovered safely this year alone due to flock cameras. Over 50 kids this year have been protected. David, look, I'm sorry your family had to deal with the tragedy, but I'm also glad that they were able to identify who did it because of the cameras. And again, I got to tell you, I understand there are concerns and there can be abuse, but I think they're net positive. What can we do to, I think the number one thing that you can do is actually pass a law that provides a mandatory prison sentence for police who abuse for personal information the flock cameras. In fact, I had a listener sent me this story. Where is this? I just saw it in my email a minute ago. From Dennis down in WDBO land. A Central Florida police officer is accused of using flock camera technology to track his estranged wife's vehicle 717 times over a 21-month period. According to Polk County online court records, Christopher Anthony Goodson, 31, an officer with the Haines City Police Department, was arrested August 11th. He was charged with one count of offenses against users of computers, computer systems, computer networks, and electronic devices, and one count of official misconduct. He's an officer with Haines County Police Department, has been there since March of 2022, put on administrative leave. He made several inquiries. By the way, you should know that the flock camera system has created the audit system that flags. If you go into flock and you don't have a case number and appropriate permissions to get into it and you start looking around, it triggers an audit and they can track you. And I think the police who do this, there should be a mandatory minimum prison sentence. Tom, you're going to be up next. Welcome to the show.
2: Yeah, thanks, Eric. I don't think there's any debate that flock does some good, but so does FBI wiretaps and accessing your and my banking information. And if the FBI or the police want to get that information, which also goes across the public airways and the internet, they have to get a search warrant. They have to get a subpoena. So why don't we make flock get a subpoena, or the users of flock get a subpoena before they can access that data? Now, well, if it's a child who's missing and there's a Amber Alert, there are judges on standby 24/7 that already write out searches, warrants for other types of things.
0: Okay, hang on, Tom. Whoa. Let's just think about this one logically, real quick. So if the police want to get your bank account, they've got to go get a warrant. Absolutely right. But flock is a private company that volunteers to give its information. And the information that is given, by the way, the Supreme Court has said you have a right to privacy for your bank account, but none of us have a right to privacy on the road. So there's a big difference between the two. If it's your information directly, they've got to get a warrant. But, I mean, for example, if they go to, let's say, a local fast food restaurant and say, hey, we're looking for a suspect, would you give us your surveillance footage? That fast food restaurant doesn't say you've got to go get a warrant first. They can just hand it over. In the same way, Flock Camera puts up their cameras. They take advantage of the Supreme Court decision. The Supreme Court has now held pretty consistently for about 40 or 50 years that none of us have a right to privacy when we're on the roads. So, to your example, if the police want your emails or they want your cell phone data, or they want your banking information, they got to get a warrant. Your cell phone company does not automatically hand over your information because they would be breaching your privacy. You have a contractual relationship with the cell phone company. The cell phone company gives you a right to privacy as a result of your contractual relationship with them. So the police have to go get a warrant if they want your cell phone data. You don't have a relationship with Flock. Your local community has put the cameras up. You don't have a right to privacy on the highway, so the government can go to Flock and say, we'd like this information, and they contract with Flock as a service in the community, and Flock gives them the data. That's the big difference there. Now, are there restrictions we should put in? I think the number one is punishing the police who improperly access the data. And I think if Flock pulls up information and says this is the person, they get it wrong, they should be liable, and they, in fact, they are. Liable already. If they give police the wrong information, Flock is liable. So you can sue Flock. So there are some restrictions. I just again note that for all the people who have the civil liberties concerns, keep in mind that the people who started agitating against the cameras are the Democratic Socialists of America, not because they want to protect your privacy, but because they don't want criminals to go to jail. Jeremy, welcome to the show. Jeremy, how are you?
3: Hey, how you doing?
0: Great.
3: Yes, sir. So I'm a police officer in the Metro Atlanta area, and just kind of wanted to talk to your listeners about, you know, the benefits of Flock. I understand the concerns that they have, but like you pointed out, there's no reasonable expectation of privacy on the roadway. Matter of fact, OCGA 40-2-41 states that your tag shall be displayed and visible at all times, and because it's on the outside of the vehicle, there is no expectation of privacy. And I've personally been a part of finding missing persons. It helps find wanted people. It helps with a numerous amount of things that the public expects us to go out and handle. And yes, there are officers that go out and misuse Flock, and they are being found and being punished. I know my agency, they do their audits and they do them personally all the time. So, you know, we're constantly being held to a standard, and the officers that fall below that standard are being found and being punished.
0: Jeremy, I'm glad you called in. And here's the thing that gets me on this particular issue. And thanks again for your time here. Why does it have to be all of one or all of the other? I mean, the argument seems to be we either have to have the Flock cameras and use them with impunity, or we have to ban the Flock cameras and never use them. Why can't we use the Flock cameras, but also put punishments on the greater punishment on the police and greater penalties on the company if they do a false positive match to incentivize no abuse? Surely we can find a compromise way to keep the cameras because the cameras are a great good while also protecting people from civil rights abuse. Surely we can do both, protect people's civil rights and also round up the bad guys. I just don't want to be on the same side as the Democratic Socialists who want to get rid of Flock cameras because they make it too easy to round up criminals. I think we should make it real easy to round up criminals. And we should make it real easy to round up the criminals who are the police officers who are abusing the data. passionate arguments on both sides. But where's the middle ground of let's have the cameras but protect people's civil rights? Let's have the cameras and protect people's civil rights. By the way, I let Jeremy go before I asked him about this, but he quoted the OCGA. That's the Official Code of Georgia Annotated. That's Georgia law. There is actually, now it's written in invisible ink in the section that Jeremy talks about, and Jeremy knows this is true, that in invisible ink, if you were to take a match or a candle and wave that page of the OCGA, you would reveal someone. It's written in lemon juice in the OCGA, apparently. But if you get that page hot enough, the print reveals itself that while your license plate must at all times be present and visible on your vehicle in order to use a road in Georgia. If you live in DeKalb County, Georgia, and you do not have a license plate, as long as you put tag applied for on the back of your car, you're golden. Don't take legal advice from me on this, but I'm telling you, it is written in invisible ink in the code of Georgia. If you live in DeKalb County, Georgia, and you put tag applied for on the back of your car, you ain't getting pulled over. Jeremy knows it's true. The amount of people that I see with tag applied for on the back of their car as if this is my license, this is my get-out-of-jail-free card, my tag is applied for. They hadn't applied for a tag. It might not even be their car. But they are pretty convinced, particularly in urban Atlanta, that if you put tag applied for on the back of your car, nothing is going to happen to you. It is immunity. The police cannot even detect your vehicle if you put tag applied for on the back of your car. There is a man who lives in Atlanta, Georgia, who has a Barbie Jeep, a pink Barbie Jeep, and he has fitted it out with brake lights and an engine. It can go fast. And he rides the Barbie Jeep around town. It has a tag applied for sticker where the license plate should be. We have our eccentrics down. Every city has their eccentrics. New Orleans, y'all got some eccentrics. My people, by the way, I'm going to be in New Orleans in December for a day. I got to give a speech down there. I'm excited. I'm lining up my list of restaurants. But tag applied for. Didn't expect to spend. By the way, Charlie, you don't need any more flock camera. We got plenty. I got plenty of other stuff I need to talk about other than the flock cameras. I just want to note before I go to commercial break, though, that there's got to be a middle ground here. It can't be all or nothing. We should protect people's civil liberties and their privacy, but also we should be able to have these cameras because they indisputably make it much more easily able to retrieve kidnapped children, find patients with dementia who have wandered off, and solve murders. The number of district attorneys and assistant district attorneys and sheriffs around the country, not just in my home state, who have emailed me to talk about how rapidly they've been able to solve murders that would otherwise not be solved because of the flock cameras. Surely we don't want to give up that tool because the Democratic Socialists don't want murderers to go to jail.
4: 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Search EW Erickson.
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11: 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No. He just told the Sun Sentinel he stands behind it. 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
1: Hello, it is Eric Erickson here. I want to play for you a comment from Abdul El Sayed, the Democratic Socialist running in Michigan.
2: What Medicare for All does is it does away with the private insurance market, right? It now has one single payer. That's why we call it single payer, right? One insurance, and that is the government of the United States.
1: And he wants to get rid of your private insurance.

0: physical trainer. He trains people. He is an athlete. He runs, he bikes, he does triathlons. He is super healthy. And he had great insurance before Obamacare as a sole proprietor of his business. And after Obamacare, he got his plan was canceled. He could no longer use his doctor. And the only insurance plan he could afford was one that only works if you go to the emergency room. So now if he's sick, he's got to go to the emergency room. And his plan covers him and has driven up the number of people in emergency rooms. He can't go to his doctor. Won't cover the doctor. The doctor won't take it. No doctor in town will take this Obamacare plan that he has, but the emergency room will. He doesn't want to go to the emergency room, and he rarely gets sick. But there was one point he fell off his bike and he needed to get checked and he had to go to the emergency room. Couldn't go to the doc in the box, couldn't go to his doctor, had to go to the emergency room. And he doesn't want to do that. And now the Democrats want to revisit this and go socialism for all. One more. This is from Fox News.
1: Yeah, well, as you just saw there, Democratic Socialist Oliver Larkin held a rally over the weekend here in Fort Lauderdale, really trying to engage the Gen Z and millennial voters because this marks the last major primary for the DSA this year. But it also marks the first congressional primary under a new congressional map approved during a special legislative session that could give Florida four more seats in the U.S. House. Now, the newly drawn District 25 is now considered a prime Republican target, where Larkin is trying to unseat two-term incumbent Congressman Jared Moskowitz. Now, this district stretches from Boca Raton down to Miami Beach, housing some of the region's most affluent communities. DSA-backed Larkin appeared on Fox over the weekend, where he was pressed about his views on immigration and abolishing ICE.
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5: ABC News, I'm Michelle Franzen. Talks between the U.S. and Iran are off, and both sides are ramping up the rhetoric over the Strait of Hormuz. Each side says blockades remain in place. ABC News contributor and former U.S. ambassador to NATO, Doug Lute, says the U.S. has few options.
6: The options are escalate and try to convince the other side that we can induce pain that is intolerable. And of course, Iran holds that option as well. Negotiate, but there seems to be so little trust between the two parties now that seems unlikely.
5: Another round of severe storms targeting parts of the Midwest, still dealing with floodwaters from a week of storms. Crews in Indiana still assessing the damage as floodwaters recede. Extreme heat is a concern with triple-digit temperatures, keeping its grip over western states and parts of the South. Bill Rasmussen, the co-founder of ESPN back in 1979, has died. Mike Solstice says the 93-year-old died at his Florida home. This is ABC News.
7: This is a Bloomberg Money Minute. Despite a sluggish U.S. housing market, sales at Home Depot last quarter were better than expected, the best in almost 5 years. That was thanks to smaller home improvement projects, not costly home renovations, and refunds from President Trump's failed tariff scheme. Professional staffing firms are flying high in the stock market. Manpower and Robert Half have surged since late winter when the emergence of new AI tools sparked a widespread market sell-off. ZipRecruiter and Recruit Holdings, which own Indeed and Glassdoor, have also soared. The rebound

0: comes as staffing firms report that demand is improving, suggesting AI may be changing the way recruiters work rather than replacing them. And 2 years after Red Lobster filed for bankruptcy protection and closed down about 100 locations after massive losses from its money-losing endless shrimp promotion, that very same deal is now back on the Red Lobster menu. Stocks are lower on Wall Street. The Dow down 0.1%. The Nasdaq down more than 1%. The S&P down 0.5%. Erica Herskowitz, Bloomberg Radio.
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4: From the WPBF 25 First 20 Weather Center, this is meteorologist Brooke Silvering. Temperatures seeing the mid-90s for today, feeling over 110-plus degrees for some spots. Do have a chance to see a couple of inland storms developing. Temperatures through the overnight cooling into the upper 70s. Look for mid to upper 90s for your Wednesday.
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0: Truth over tribe. Conviction over party. Eric Erickson, conservative but not captive.
1: Hello, my friends. It is Eric Erickson here, and I am so delighted to have you. The phone number is 877-973-7425. Should you wish to be on the program, I would absolutely love to have you. Now, we got stuff we got to chat about. We actually have a lot of stuff that we need to chat about because, well, I'm behind. One of the things I am behind on is the debt and the deficit and the bond market. Things are not going well for the United States right now financially. And there should be some big red flags for everyone about what's going on in the country, because if we continue on the present course, we're going to go off the fiscal cliff sooner rather than later. And that's a problem. It's a problem because we can't afford it, and we have a massive amount of debt, and not just the debt, but the deficit. And let me explain to you the difference between debt and deficit, because I'm always surprised there are people who don't know. So the deficit is the difference between income and expenditure per year. So in other words, if you have $1 trillion in income, and you have $3 trillion in expenditure, you have a $2 trillion deficit. You either have to cut your spending or you got to increase your revenue. You got to do one or the other. You got to pick. And if at the end of the year you haven't picked, your $2 trillion deficit rolls over into the national debt. And we now have a massive national debt. And our national debt is now at the point where we are seeing bonds go up. And we're seeing bonds go up now because increasingly we are seeing the United States government has no interest at all in reining in its spending. And as a result, the people who buy our bonds are more and more insistent that we pay more because we are less and less of a sure thing. Against a backdrop of persistent inflationary pressures, yields on longer-term bonds have been climbing. Experts say is likely to keep borrowing costs elevated, particularly for long-term fixed-rate loans such as mortgages. The yield on the U.S. 30-year Treasury bond hit 5.323% on Tuesday, a 19-year high, before edging down to just below 5.3%. The 10-year Treasury yield, a key benchmark for fixed mortgage rates and other longer-term assets, is above 4.7%. That compares to below 4% before the start of the Iran war at the end of February. The higher bond yields on long-dated securities like the 30-year Treasury indicate discomfort over persistent high inflation in the future. The annual rate of inflation was 3.4% in July as measured by the Consumer Price Index, far above the Federal Reserve's 2% target before the war. In January, the annual inflation rate was 2.4%. The diesel crack is a problem. The diesel crack is the excess price to produce diesel from a barrel of oil, and it is at an all-time high, over $100. So a barrel of oil costs $80. To produce diesel costs $100. So you've got a $20 difference. That's the highest it's ever been. Diesel is what's in our tractors on our farms that grow our food. It's in the 18-wheelers. That means it's going to cost more grocery store. That means your grocery prices are going to go up. The 10-year bond affects mortgage prices. That means mortgage rates are going to go up. Everything is getting more expensive. Everything is getting more expensive. This is becoming a real problem. And that problem is then having a cascading effect. It's not just the national government. Philip sent me the story this morning, and he had sent it to me yesterday. And I said, I did a whole monologue on that, and then I realized it was in the Four Things to Know yesterday. So if you subscribe to the Four Things to Know podcast, you're ahead of the curve from everybody else, because this hit the wires late yesterday. Buy now, pay later loans took off during the pandemic as a way for online shoppers to go on retail splurges without using a credit card. Now lenders are offering the loans as a means for people to finance basic household needs. The lending apps Flex and Zip allow customers to take out loans to pay for their broadband, electricity, health insurance, mobile phone service, mortgage and water bills. Affirm, one of the most popular pay later apps, has started providing some tenants loans to extend their monthly rent payment for a few weeks. Many dentists, veterinarians, and medical clinics now offer instant pay later financing, and Intuit this year started promoting file now, pay later loans to TurboTax users who owe money in their tax returns. Pay later loans are becoming the working capital for the modern middle class, says Karen Webster, the chief executive of Payments, a news and market research company for the payments industry. Consumers are using it more for essential everyday things, and therein lies the problem. If you have to take out a loan to pay your mortgage, well, you've really screwed up. If you got to take out a loan to pay your phone bill or your electricity bill or your water bill, you're really screwing up. I am not Dave Ramsey. In fact, I could use the Dave Ramsey program. I got multiple car payments in my house now, among other things. But I know it's really unhealthy in our society for the middle class to be taking out loans to pay for basic utilities and services. And I understand things are more expensive now. I feel it, y'all. I am my family's DoorDash. There are nights where we don't have time to cook. My wife is having an issue right now where if she's on her feet for more than 10, 15 minutes, her heart rate just starts racing. She hadn't been able to go to the gym in a while. They're trying to figure this out. Is it related to her chemotherapy or what? But she walks for about 10 minutes and her heart rate suddenly goes from 80, 90 beats a second to 160 to 200 beats a second, and she's got to sit down. So she's not really cooking a lot. I'm working late, so I go home, and you know, in our house, it's just like your house. What do you want to eat? Food. What sort of food? The type that it's like. What do you like? Food. What sort of food? The type that you eat. What do you want for supper? I don't know. What do you want for supper? And after about an hour, people have decided, well, I want this. No, I want that. And nobody could agree on a thing. And I got so frustrated when this happened last week. I was like, y'all know what? I'm putting the frozen beets in the oven and y'all are on your own. I'm tired of this. Occasionally, I'll pick up, there's a Japanese restaurant. My wife adores it. It's like when she's not feeling good, it's the one thing I know she will eat. It's called Mikata. It's this Japanese restaurant, and she gets their hibachi chicken with fried rice. And it is like the only thing my wife can consistently eat, no matter how bad she feels, she can eat that meal. And we eat it a lot because there are nights she just doesn't feel good. And so I'll get that for her, but the kids don't like Japanese food, so I might get it for her and me. Sometimes I'll get it for her, and then I'll swing by Chick-fil-A after that and get the kids Chick-fil-A. And so I got the Japanese food, and I got the Chick-fil-A, and I come home, and I'm so frustrated with it all, I'll cook myself something, but nobody wants to eat what I'm cooking. All of that is to say, I feel the cost of the DoorDash, and I feel the cost of the grocery shopping. I'm the one buying the milk in our house. I'm the one buying the eggs in our house. I'm the one buying the toilet paper in our house. And groceries are getting expensive again, and they're going to get more expensive. But if you've got to take out a loan to buy your groceries, I know it's unfair. I know you don't want me to tell you how to live your life. But y'all, if you are buying, or if you're taking out a loan to pay your internet bill, cancel your internet. It's not a necessity. If you are taking out a loan to pay your mortgage is already a loan. You're compounding the problems in your life. If you're taking out a loan to pay your power bill, turn the lights off and jack up the air conditioner. And it sucks and you're going to be miserable, but you're going to have money. we live in very expensive times, but the solution is not more government. And that's part of the problem, is that so much of the government now, the conversations around the government are premised on people wanting the government to do even more. Look at healthcare again. Healthcare is so expensive. And it's more expensive the more government's gotten involved. You want to reduce healthcare costs, you let the free market do it. I put up a piece this morning because, you know, by saying these things, by acknowledging, yes, life sucks and it's more expensive, but also it's not fair and the government is not the solution, but and saying maybe you need to eat beans and rice, maybe you need to soak beans overnight and buy a bag for less than a dollar and learn to eat on beans and rice and learn how to cook. And, oh, my God, you're so mean to me. You don't even appreciate it. You have it so easy. No, I've lived that life. And I understand that if you're having to take out a loan to pay your loan, you've screwed yourself financially and you need to do something to undo the damage. And that involves making tough choices in life. Bringing the government in to help you is only going to create you more disaster. Look at the government. The government can't pay its own bills. The government is actually, by doing so much and covering so many costs, raising your mortgage prices. The reason homeownership is so unaffordable in this country right now is because of the cost of government. When the government does so much that the 10-year bond goes up because people aren't really sure the government's going to pay them back and they want an incentive through higher interest rates, your mortgage rate goes up. There is a direct correlation between the 10-year bond going up and your mortgage rates going up. And as more money flows into the government to buy their bonds because of the high interest rate, that's less money going to the private sector. The private sector gets starved as government grows. It's not sustainable any more than it is sustainable for you to get a short-term loan to pay off your mortgage or your power bill. My first real paying job was when I was in high school. My parents had this view with me that I have with my kids, that my job was to get really good grades, to get a scholarship to go to college. So I did. And then like, okay, get a job. I was home for the summer and I started working for my high school. Worked for the headmaster, Dr. Winsey. Was there every day during the summer. I got paid. Had spending money for myself. My parents still took care of the basic needs, but I had spending money. If I wanted to go out, go to a movie or something, I had that money. And then my second year in college, I got a job on campus at my alma mater, Mercer University, a regional school in the South, not a big fancy school. I worked in residence life, and during the summers, I would move furniture around dorms. And I started saving money. And then I went to law school, and your first year in law school, you're not supposed to work. So my whole life was lived on student loans because my parents weren't covering law school. And then I got a job as a law clerk, and I worked as a law clerk, and then I worked at a law firm for 5 or 6 years, 5 years. Then I got a job in Washington. I commuted back and forth. And I got married and we had kids and I fell completely by accident into TV and radio and the rest is history. And I still live in Middle Georgia. I still live in Macon. I have 2 kids and I am our Uber Eats, DoorDash delivery driver. I am our Instacart grocery shopper. I deliver the groceries to our house. I buy the milk in our family. I used to work 3 jobs so my wife, with her stage 4 lung cancer, could stay home and be with the kids. And now I work 1 job, but I work all the time. I've already been on Delta 40 times this year. I travel a lot for work. And it is wild to me to see these people in Washington, D.C., who live on donor-funded think tanks, who went to the Ivy League and have never had a job outside of the political class in Washington, tell me that somehow I'm the elitist because I'm telling people, you know what, maybe you do not need to buy the $20 burrito. Maybe you do need to live on beans and rice and get your financial house in order. And it sucks and it's not fun and I have been there. How dare you tell people that? How dare you not tell people that? How dare you tell people the government is going to solve their problems? The government is not only not solving your problem, the government is making all of our problems worse because the government itself cannot stop spending money it does not have. We have a fiscal crisis on the horizon, and we have in Washington, Republicans and Democrats alike, who their solution to the problem is let's just let government do more of it, and that's going to just cause the bankruptcy to come faster, and they know it, and they want it, because they think they can rebuild this country in their image. I'm sorry, I don't want a bunch of neo-Nazi nerds and Carl Schmitt fans on the right in Washington, D.C., blaming the Jews and rebuilding America in their image with their high fade haircuts, and I don't want a bunch of morbidly obese women who think they're men on the Democratic Socialists of America rebuilding America. I want the America where it is moms and dads in this country deciding what's in the best interest of their family. I will take that over Washington any day of the week. And if that makes me an elitist, so be it. And then I'll go to sleep at night under my cozy earth sheets. They're super lightweight and made of bamboo, and they have a 10-year warranty and a 100-night trial. And rarely will you find a sheet like that. Why does this sheet have it? Because they know you're going to love it so much. It's cool. It's very lightweight. It keeps you comfortable. And again, it's made out of bamboo. 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
1: My friends, I don't know why y'all still live in California. Listen, you're out there. I got a number of California affiliates, and I have been to Newport Beach and that area. I've been to, what is it, Pelican Hills. I love that golf course. I've never actually played golf there. I need to go play golf there, but it's gorgeous. I've stayed in one of the cottages there. That is a and this is why I understand you stay, because it's gorgeous. I've been to Half Moon Bay. I've been to the Ritz-Carlton there before. I've been up to Napa. I'm not a wine drinker, but I had to go speak at an American Bar Association event one time up there. The San Francisco area, it's gorgeous. The weather is gorgeous. I've been there. Just all the other societal problems. California regulators on Monday approved new rules that will restrict what tires you can buy when it's time to replace them on your car. In a unanimous vote, the California Energy Commission voted to adopt new rules that will phase out the sale of replacement tires that don't meet energy efficiency standards. Now, every tire company has said that only their premium tires will be for sale in California. Now, you will not be able to buy cheap tires in California anymore, because they can't ban cars in California. They've tried to ban the fossil fuel burning vehicle. The federal government has stopped them. So now they're banning tires. Brett Gladfelty, on behalf of Goodyear, told the commission it will increase costs for consumers and said the commission has yet to resolve technical and legal issues with the rules. The new rule will eliminate 70% of tires sold in California by 2033. And the California Energy Commission, unelected bureaucrats, have decided that's okay with them because they face no political consequence. Now, there should be political consequence in the country for the progressives who convince banks to turn off the bank accounts of conservatives. There probably won't be. 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
13: From ABC News, I'm Michelle Franzen. Pennsylvania's attorney general announcing that Agostino Abbiatello, the alleged leader of a cocaine trafficking ring involving Penn State University students and two student fraternities, surrendered this morning. 13 other suspects are also charged. The 24-year-old former student denied bail in an arraignment today. Here's ABC's Matt Rivers.
14: Officials say the group brought in kilos of cocaine at a time in 2023 and 2024, making trips to Philadelphia and New York City to refill their supplies. Former students Agostino Abbiatello, Thomas Robinson, and three others facing federal corrupt organizations and conspiracy charges, among others. Eight others facing misdemeanor charges. The parent of one student charged for allegedly interfering with the investigation.
13: Penn State University officials say the school is cooperating with law enforcement. The battle over reopening the Strait of Hormuz heating up. President Trump claiming that the strait is now part of U.S. territory. Iran says it controls the shipping water. Air defense systems today in the UAE activated due to a missile threat. It's primary day across four states, including in Florida and Alaska. It puts a spotlight on recent GOP-led redistricting efforts for key congressional races that could help shape the midterm elections and control in the House and Senate. In Massachusetts, defense attorneys are presenting their case in the Lindsay Clancy trial. The mother, on trial for killing three of her children, says she was suffering from postpartum psychosis. Her attorneys argue she did not get the proper medical treatment. Her former mother-in-law, Sandy Clancy, testifying today and talked about text messages between her and Lindsay, saying she was begging for help before the killings and everyone was concerned about the medications and blamed them for worsening symptoms.
15: Lindsay was struggling. We were all very concerned.
13: The testimony could weaken prosecutors' claims that Clancy was not serious about her mental health treatment. You're listening to ABC News.
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17: 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I'm Denise Pellegrini. Home buying is often most difficult for people trying to buy for the first time. But like everything else in real estate, it's all about location, location, location. Realtor.com says some metros are way easier than others for first-time buyers to get a toehold in. The report says first-time buyers will have a way easier time in some cities in the eastern part of the U.S. and the Midwest as well. And here's the list of its top 10 markets for first-time buyers. Rochester, Harrisburg, Granite City, Illinois, Birmingham, North Little Rock, Arkansas, Syracuse, Baltimore, St. Louis Park, Minnesota, Pittsburgh, and Garfield Heights, Ohio. It says in all 10 of those places, the median price listed home is affordable to the median earning 25 to 34-year-old. That's if you assume affordable means paying 30% or less of your income for mortgage payments on a 6.25% mortgage rate, 30-year fixed rate mortgage with 10% down payment. And that's the Bloomberg Real Estate Report. I'm Denise Pellegrini.
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21: From the WPBF 25 First Warning Weather Center, I'm Chief Certified Meteorologist Chris Martinez with a look at how Florida's certified most accurate forecast. Ice and quiet tonight. We'll see temperatures down in the upper 70s. Another hot day expected on your Wednesday, but there's a chance for afternoon showers and storms. Look for high temperatures soaring in the mid-90s.
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17: Oh, I tell you, again, I get so, I guess, angered when I read or hear some of these commentaries about us, about America. Like the most recent one that got under my skin was a, they called the American government the greatest purveyor of violence in the world. And I really had to, was taken aback. You know, they, in this new book, the Democrat Murder of America, they have a section that deals with Dr. Martin Luther King. And look, we all know the I Have a Dream speech. I play it every Martin Luther King Day. But I don't believe that the speech was what led to his killing. Actually, we think, you know, when you think about it, another speech that was given almost 4 years later at the Riverside Church in New York was the reason he was killed. 1 year before his assassination, it was... I think they called it the Beyond Vietnam speech. And most Americans have never heard this speech. I play it, but it's not, you know, as popular as the I Have a Dream speech. And it was, I don't know, maybe a decade or 15 years after he was assassinated, President Reagan proclaimed the Martin Luther King Day a federal holiday. And then it took another 17 years before it was even recognized by all 50 states and the schools and the banks and all the government offices. And I've always said it should be a day on, not a day off. It's supposed to be a day to remember his activism and to find things that mean a lot to you in your community and become activated. So this book, The Democrat Murder of America, they were curious, you know, how do we restore any love for this country? It's going to be my theme, I think, all year. And somebody, lots of somebodies, we're going to have to stick to that theme. Because otherwise, you know, we have enough naysayers. We have enough people who tell you how bad the country is. And there needs to be pushback from people who know the history. Because we have a rich history. Some of it is awful. And some of it is magnificent. And it's just bothersome that we have become totally fixated and focused on the bad. So it's up to people who have a platform. I got a microphone. You got a voice. And it's really going to be up to us. You know, are we going to roll over and allow the Rashida Tlaibs and the squad to define who this country, what we are, what we're about? Because it's not very realistic. So I was reading an article also by Stephen Moore, the economist, and he was talking about how
2: the stock exchange, the New York Stock Exchange, they've been around for over 200 years, like 230 years. And it's a pretty iconic symbol of our economic might. But now we're getting challenged. Wall Street is definitely being challenged. And it's not coming from London or Hong Kong or Beijing. It's coming from Texas. The Texas Stock Exchange is now officially open for business. And they're going to be starting trade soon. And everything is big in Texas. So people on the New York Stock Exchange down in Wall Street should really take this seriously. Because in some ways, it makes sense that Dallas would become the new financial center. They have no income tax. New York City, on the other hand, has the highest income tax. They got the capital gains tax and dividend tax. And this mayor, Mamdani, is threatening even higher taxes. He wants to, you know, soak the rich. That's part of his goal. And if he does that, he will turn New York City into a socialist mecca. Housing will be free and groceries will be free and healthcare will be free and buses will be free. But we all know nothing's free. And that isn't democratic socialism, as I said on Friday. That's socialism. You know, stop with this democratic socialism. That doesn't mean anything. And we were already losing. New York was already losing to Texas over the past 10 years. 2 million residents of New York State have fled the state. And a lot of them are now in Texas. New York has lost almost $1 trillion of income over the past 12 years. And how did that happen so quickly? How did New York lose ground and Texas surpass it as becoming like the business haven? Maybe just under 300 business headquarters have moved into Texas in the last 10 years. First of all, Texas lured them with the lower taxes and with all these business-friendly rules. And then it adopted these legal structures, making it a strategic state to incorporate in. And it kept the trial lawyers at arm's length so they wouldn't have all that those crippling costly lawsuits. And now comes the Texas Stock Exchange, and its aim is to take over as the financial trading capital of the world. So, you know, a lot of people ignore the Stephen Moores and that breed of economist who has been saying for the last, at least I've been reading for like the last 5-6 years, that Wall Street can't survive as the financial capital, when Manhattan has the most punitive taxation in the nation on capital investment. It would be like Nebraska and Iowa putting taxes on corn production. If you tax something, you get less of it. And Wall Street isn't what it used to be. Dallas already has a lot of the financial service jobs. I think they have as many as Manhattan does. Because when New Yorkers voted for a socialist to run the city, it was basically signing a death sentence for Wall Street. It isn't just rich people who'll be hurt, though, if Wall Street continues to bleed. Right now, more than 150,000 New Yorkers' jobs are tied to the stock exchange and to financial trading. And thousands of more lower-income service workers, they're dependent on Wall Street's success. And, of course, the socialists think this is all unfair. So, as Stephen Moore called them, the socialist parasites are now killing the host. The real question, how come it took so long? Why do companies keep paying New York income tax bills when they and their workers can pay zero income tax, you know, deep in the heart of Texas or here in Florida. Can you just see it now? Wall Street becoming like a ghost town. No jumping out of the windows like in October 1929. But by 2029, there might not be much of it left. And meanwhile, all the Ivy League professors at Columbia University are still trying to assure the Mamdanis of the world that taxes don't matter and socialism is a viable form of economic governance. The New Yorkers are going to learn the hard way just how wrong those professors are, the socialist intellectuals are. You know, these are the things that I watch. You got small businesses right now in this country. They have a lot of uncertainty. They're grappling with all of the rising costs with, they're afraid to grow their businesses. And this is according to the latest annual Small Business Economic Report that the National Small Business Association released. I guess it was right at the end of the winter. And this is a 20-year survey. They've been doing it for 20 years. And it focuses on federal tax trade policy. And it says small business community, very hesitant to grow. More businesses are avoiding financing than at any point in the 20 years they've been doing the survey. Because they anticipate slower growth. I tell you. These are times where people are so fixated and focused on the raucous politics that really don't affect most of our lives. And they're ignoring the stuff that's happening. I mean, the majority of business in this country are small businesses. And certainly tariffs freak them out. And I think I've said this numerous times, I don't think the administration did a good job explaining how tariff policies could be good for businesses. So if half of the owners of small businesses fear tariffs, think that, you know, the environment is heading in the wrong direction. I think there was something like that. I saw a number the other day that only 3% of small businesses actually reported a positive impact from tariffs. Not good. You got health insurance costs. They've risen to the pre-pandemic levels. And very little do you hear about positive things. You know, because a third of owners also anticipate economic expansion in the coming year. Although only one third say the economy is better than it was 6 months ago. You know, these are the things that people like me are supposed to be watching and reporting on, not the insanity that we end up bringing to the airwaves half the time. Like, these things affect every household, every family. You know, there's all these grant opportunities for small businesses in this country, and you never hear anybody talking about them. You got the Skip 10,000 that's offering $10,000 awards to entrepreneurs in this country. You have macro and micro grants for women and minority-owned businesses, which is great because that's non-dilutive funding, and that's what fuels recovery and growth. And so while small businesses are still the cornerstone of the economy, they employ millions of people, they drive innovation, nobody wants to talk to those owners. Nobody wants to explain to them, especially about tariffs and access to capital. One of the representatives of the National Small Business Association was in a report. I think it was, where was I reading it? one of the major publications. It wasn't a financial publication either. But they were talking about, you know, the good outlook that many people should be experiencing. But, you know, if you don't have anybody telling you these numbers, if the headwinds aren't reported, let me put it to you that way. If you don't get positive notes, including about the innovations that are really going to be good to help smaller operations get more streamlined, cut costs. If nobody explains them to people, well, then they don't take advantage of them. And they're fearful, that economic uncertainty. One thing markets hate is not knowing. But I asked about five people I know who are small business owners if they knew anything about all the grants that are available. And they said no. They didn't know anything. And immediately they all attacked the tariffs. And when I would try to say, well, have you looked at tariffs from this perspective, they didn't want to hear it. So that the people like me, people like you, have to help educate the public. Because otherwise, you know, TMZ is going to be the news source in this country. Anyway, let me take a quick break. Please stay right where you are. I'll be right back.
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2: 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Does he regret it? No. He just told the Sun Sentinel he stands behind it. South Florida conservatives can't trust George Moraitis. 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

Yeah, they had collected this data from hireahelperrealtor.com. And the report was that over 2.1 million retirees age 65 and older who moved in the year 2025, 40,000 of them moved to Florida. That's no surprise, right? I get that. It's always been that way. The shocking part is that nearly as many people 65 and up also left Florida altogether. And as a result, South Carolina has now become the state with the most net gain in retirees, followed by Texas, North Carolina, and Tennessee. Halfbacks, they call us. Still coming from places like New England originally. It's almost like we just sort of stop off in Florida. I can't say that. I spent 49 years in Florida. Yeah. That's a lifetime, more than I lived anywhere else. But that's what some of these stats are showing. Some of the data is bearing this out. Florida sometimes wasn't what people thought it would be. The heat is hard. And I think older people, they like the idea of the heat, but then it gets oppressive in the summer. And the way they are building, come on, man. So every time I turn around, they're throwing up buildings. You know, one of the things that attracted me to Florida were the skies. You know, people always talk about big sky Montana and big sky this and big sky. Well, let me tell you something. When I moved to Florida, there was no obstruction. It was just sky. There were high rises, don't get me wrong, but they were few and far between, you know, along beachfronts in some major cities. But you could look up and see sky all around. And then it became so developed that it really was like living in suburban anywhere. And let's face it, property insurance is prohibitive, especially for retirees on fixed income. Insurance costs, that'll take a hit on a retirement budget. There was a Florida Atlantic University did a survey, and it found that half of the people who were participating in the survey, half of them said that they would consider leaving Florida because of the costs, how they continue to rise. And the housing market is scary. It's got to be scary for you. You call Michael Kodzie if you're scared. He'll get you a loan. But when someone owns a house, they start looking at it. They know what they pay every month. They know part of their mortgage has been paid off, and they've pretty much settled in at a property insurance rate, a property tax rate. And then you have to deal with the HOAs and the condo commandos, another huge factor. You always have to pay for that. And the numbers may change, but the fact that you have to pay doesn't change. Even here in good old Florida, where there's no state income tax. Florida homeowners may pay nearly five times the national average of $2,100 for insurance. Now, that's not the fault of Republican policymaking. They may contribute, but it's not the reason. It's the fact that we had hurricanes consistently for the last couple of decades. It's because we had a season. It's the fact that we had hit hurricanes consistently for the last couple of decades. It's because we had a ton of fraud and litigation and a loss of insurance carriers, and that led to higher insurance prices. And the state legislature, I talk all the time with Paul Renner, who used to be a speaker. Any Florida state politician will tell you they've got to address these things. And now that they're going to see this data that says people are leaving, they better address it quickly. The state has done a pretty good job in trying to like put a lid on these rising costs, but it might have been a little too late for a lot of residents. I hear it all the time from the seniors in the community that I live in. You know, they say, what happened? Why is my property insurance this much? Why is my homeowner's insurance this much?

0: And there are some other places, like, you know, if you're looking for extreme weather events, you're going to find them not just in Florida. You'll find them in South Carolina. And that drives the costs up. Look at what we just saw in North Carolina with those flooding. North Carolina actually looks nice in comparison, even after what it went through. So that's not good news for Florida. And of course, you know, if you want seasons, then Florida's not the state for you, because the only change you see in Florida in terms of, you know, there's no foliage in the fall. The only thing that changes color are the license plates when we start getting bombarded with the snowbirds. So that was another interesting tidbit I wanted to share with you. Retirees are moving out of Florida. Not something that any of us ever thought we'd be talking about. Certainly I never did. Because again, the weather, and at one point the costs because of insurance costs. But now think about a state income tax. Can you get used to that again after living in Florida for a while? Please stay right where you are. I'll be right back.
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2: This is a Bloomberg Money Minute. A decade after American Airlines removed seatback entertainment screens to squeeze more seats into its planes, it's reversing that move. American says it'll restore seatback screens, meaning all new planes will have them, and older planes will be retrofitted over the next 2 years to include displays. This comes as American falls behind rivals Delta and United in attracting premium flyers who make up an ever greater share of revenue. Target grocery aisles are getting a makeover. The retail expanding the size of the section by more than 20% in nearly 150 remodeled stores and more than 50% in 300 new locations. Target's been carving out additional space for fresh produce and trendy items while cutting back on some pantry staples. The strategy is intended to help reverse 3 years of weak sales. The retailer estimates the move will generate more than $2 billion in growth over the next few years. Stocks are lower on Wall Street. The Dow is down 0.1%. The Nasdaq down more than 1%. The S&P down 0.5%. Erica Herskowitz, Bloomberg Radio.
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6: From the WPBF 25 First Warning Weather Center, I'm Chief Certified Meteorologist Chris Martinez with a look at how Florida's certified most accurate forecast. Ice and quiet tonight. We'll see temperatures down the upper 70s. Another hot day expected on your Wednesday, but there's a chance for afternoon showers and storms. Look for high temperatures soaring in the mid-90s.
0: One of my friends just texted me, said, remember microfiche? I sure do. I had to do my thesis at the New York Public Library, looking at microfiche. I don't even understand how is it that modern students they don't even have to go to a library ever. They got everything. They don't even need a computer. If they have a cell phone with internet access, they can get information. It's pretty amazing, but it's also a little intimidating sometimes. I feel as if it's become so easy that just about everybody considers themselves an expert on everything. They're not interested in doing any deep dive. Whenever I hear somebody say, well, I'm doing a deep dive on that, I'm like thrilled. Oh, good. People still do that? Well, I know I still do it. But it's easier. It's certainly a lot easier for me to get information. It's at my fingertips. Now, the difference between my gathering information and what I see a lot of other people's gathering of information is that I want it verifiable. I don't just believe everything that I read. There are a few sources that are, you know, proven. Don't ever provide bad info, like Open the Books. You know, it is one of the best organizations out there. And there's a new data there that was took a look at the state of the federal workforce. And they found that the headcount, and this does not include the U.S. Postal Service or the Department of War, so not the military and not your mail, was reduced by a bit more than 50,000 from 2024 to 2025. That equates to $2 billion in savings on salaries. That's enormous. And why hasn't this been done all the time throughout at least my adult life? The data is basically it's compiled as an update to the annual Open the Books. They do something called Mapping the Swamp, which tells you how big, how much it costs, how the federal civilian workforce, they work for us, by the way. You're the taxpayer, you're their boss. And there's far too many of them doing far too little, is what this report proves. It also offers new insights into the DOGE work and the major cuts that we were promised to the federal workforce. You know, in the final year of the Biden administration, 2024, 13,171 employees more than the prior year. For 2025, when Donald Trump came into office, the headcount shrank by 53,712. The decrease meant less money going out to salaries. Almost $2 billion was saved. Unfortunately, that was only a small bite out of the $10 billion that was added to total salary in 2024 under Biden. 21 agencies still added employees in 2025. Homeland Security topped the list, added over 8,000 employees, which is in keeping with the Trump administration's effort to, you know, ramp up the recruitment of immigrations and customs enforcement officers. The Department of Interior was next, Doug Burgum. They added 3,034 employees. The Department of Transportation, the third largest gainer, with almost 1,000 additions. And in keeping with the broader effort to shrink government employees' ranks, no other agency added more than 100 employees in 2025. Why could this be done now and not have been done before? It's the will. That's all. The president has the will. And it's the will. That's all. The president has the will. And it's a these kinds of reports by nonprofits like Open the Books, they do a lot of work. All of this stuff is public record, but you don't want to have to pour through all of this. You have to go to the library, look at microfiche. There were 11 agencies in the federal government that didn't change the number of employees. And they were agencies that typically have very few employees to begin with. You had 94 agencies that reduced, they lost employees. And topping that list was the Department of Veteran Affairs, which shrank by 21,428 people, followed by Health and Human Services, which shrank by 13,580. USAID was among the top 10, shrinking is the right word, by over 3,500 employees. As a percentage, though, that's nearly 77% of its workforce. We're talking the USAID that famously made headlines for all of the stupid grant awards that Elon Musk and the Doge guys exposed. You know, transgendered opera in Peru. So the top 10 agencies by cuts, only one was fully eliminated. The World War I Centennial Commission, which was already set to close down with the completion of the memorial in Washington, in downtown Washington, the World War I Memorial. Eight other agencies were close to being wiped out, though, losing between 49 and 90% of their employees in 2025. The Department of Education, which you know that Donald Trump has a particular interest in dismantling it. They lost 36% of their workforce, around 1,500 people. You know, why I bring this up is because this is important to us, the taxpayers. What is not important to us is Kelly Ripa's surgery or the final text messages between the rap star and the kid that he murdered and dismembered. And I'm not saying that those aren't interesting stories, and if people choose to spend a lot of time looking at that kind of stuff, and my son does it basically now for a living. You know, what a waste of Harvard and Yale, but hey, he's happy. But it's amazing to me. I'm just going to pull just as a lark the top headlines. I'm going to take a break, and I'm going to look at the top headlines on the top three most visited websites for news, okay? And when I come back, I will share them with you. And they got to be above the fold, and they have to appear in at least two of the three publications, okay? That's a fair sampling. All right. So don't touch that dial. I'll be right back.
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0: I was reading a couple of commentaries that just, they kind of blow my mind. The lost art of loving your country really hit me where, in the solar plexus, as they say. Because when I was growing up, there were stories that were told. Certainly my father told me stories, and any kind of movies and television programs really taught a lot about this country in terms of a patriotic perspective, you know. And watching this with all these people who have come here for the FIFA World Cup, and watching these social media platforms fill up with foreigners, I mean, praising this country and praising their own countries. It's not as if other people don't also have, you know, issues with their government and don't have contentious elections. Of course they do. You know, certainly England, France, Italy, all of them. But when I was growing up, we were taught love of country. That's the only way I can think about it. And I'm watching other people from other countries attempting to teach us that. You know, I said before, you had the Japanese fans that cleaned up after themselves. Very Japanese. You had the people from Scotland marching through Boston with bagpipes. Very Scottish. You know, Europeans who couldn't express often enough how amazed they were at things like, you know, crushed ice and free refills, national parks, friendly strangers, highways that stretch farther than your imagination. They drove big trucks through big skies and they discovered all kinds of things, small town diners, and they got to experience the generosity that still exists in so many corners of this country. It was as if the world had arrived to remind Americans what America is like. You know, for years, we've been told that our nation is nothing but a collection of failures, of flaws, and of grievances. And we've become so accustomed to apologizing for ourselves that even just being, I don't know, grateful can feel almost rebellious. And that's truly sad. But the world showed up and they reminded us that culture can be beautiful and hospitality is a good thing and traditions matter. That we all have nations, all have personalities worth preserving. At this very moment, when so many Americans, you know, seem so embarrassed by their own inheritance, you got millions of visitors right now who have been enthusiastically enjoying it. And you should not ignore that. Because while the world has been discovering America, Americans are forgetting her entirely, right? We know when we celebrate, July 4th. We know where we go, the park, the lake, the neighborhood block party, the backyard, the barn, the beach. We know what. You know, we'll have fireworks and watermelon and hot dogs and family and friends and a hot dog eating contest and enough deviled eggs to fill heaven. But somewhere between the sparklers and the sprinklers, we've forgotten the who and the why because we stopped telling the story. Not because history is unimportant, but because we've become unsure whether we're even allowed to know it or to love it. We're actually afraid of being called too patriotic or too political or too proud. We have literally quietly surrendered one of the greatest responsibilities that any generation possesses, which is telling the story about those who came before us. That doesn't mean that you pretend that America's founders or any generation were perfect. They weren't. Neither are we. History is not sacred because its people were sinless. It's worth preserving because truth is worth preserving. Our founders were imperfect men and women who wrestled with extraordinary ideas. They sacrificed for an improbable cause. And then they entrusted an unfinished experiment in liberty to generations they would never meet, including mine. Ours. Because what really bothers me is when I watch cities elect leaders who openly reject the principles that produced all this liberty and all this prosperity, or when states decline to celebrate our anniversary. You know, these states that wouldn't be part of the state fair 250th anniversary and all the state fairs came together. Or when if you restore a monument, it's an offense rather than a reminder. These are not just political disagreements anymore. These are symptoms of a deeper cultural amnesia. Because the people who stop telling their story eventually stop believing that it's worth continuing. And that's what we've seen happening. But I'm not giving in. You have to refuse to accept that as inevitable. You have to refuse to grieve the loss of our nation as though it were already written. Yeah. Instead, you have to be grateful. You got to choose a revolution of remembrance instead of a revolution of destruction. Try to slow down. Try to remember. Try to read. Try to learn and try to tell the story. Because if you don't celebrate what is good and great about our past and our future, then you're not going to be able to teach the next generation that gratitude and honesty are not enemies. So do it. You know, join the Salty Lady and the Salty Citizens. They're doing a whole thing about family traditions and visiting historical places, because history isn't merely about where we've been. It's about understanding who we are, what we've inherited, and what we choose to pass on. We got to tell the story. You know, I saw that movie recently about the founders, the founders movie, and it moved me. Because there's so much we don't know. And this next few generations, they're not being taught any of this. They're distressed, not impressed, by America. It took the FIFA World Cup for them to even recognize that other countries envy the very things that we take for granted. Freedom and liberty. It's a big deal. So I thank you for your time this time. Until next time, I got a plan, and that plan is to be back here tomorrow at 3 p.m. if it be his will and he delays his coming. What lies behind us and what lies ahead of us are tiny matters compared to what lies within us. So God bless you, God bless Israel, and God bless the USA. See you tomorrow.
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19: From ABC News, I'm Michelle Franzen. Four states are holding primary races today in Florida. New redistricting maps are in effect, aimed at giving Republicans more seats in Congress. ABC News political director Avery Harper has more.
20: Florida's 20th district is the only majority black district in the state. Now that we've had redistricting in Florida, Debbie Wasserman Schultz represents the 25th congressional district, but her district was eliminated by redistricting. So she moved to the 20th district, is running against the former Congresswoman Sheila Sherifalis McCormick. Also, you have Luther Campbell, who is also a rapper. He has become an activist since. And then there's also a 27-year-old Democratic socialist who's running in that race. His name is Elijah Manley. This is a very blue district, so whoever wins tonight is likely to go to Congress in November.
19: Talks are at a standstill between the U.S. and Iran. President Trump posting a map on social media claiming the shipping waterway is part of U.S. territory, and also threatening to strike Oman if the U.S. ally continues talks with Iran on a separate deal to control the strait. ABC News contributor and former defense official Mick Mulroy says attacking Oman would damage U.S. leadership in the Gulf.
21: I think the concern is that Oman could sign an agreement with Iran that validates Iran's claim over the strait in the first place. And that's just simply not the case. It's an international waterway, and it needs to remain that, both from the U.S. perspective, but also perspective of every country in the world.
19: Ukrainian forces launching a major drone attack deep inside Russia, with more than 600 drones buzzing across Moscow's skies. Russia also ramping up its attacks.
22: Russia launching a wave of attacks hitting Kharkiv, killing at least 10 people. We heard from President Zelensky. He said that they will definitely respond. He called it a brutal attack. So I think it's fair to say that these tit-for-tat attacks that we've been seeing recently, they are looking like they will continue.
19: ABC's Lama Hassan, you're listening to ABC News.
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4: 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I-95 North, an accident just before the exit to Davie Boulevard. I-95 South, an accident just after Copens Road. In West Palm Beach, South Military Trail South, an accident at Forest Hill Boulevard. Boeing Beach Boulevard West, an accident at South Military Trail with heavy traffic back to Pineapple Tree. And in Broward, Northeast 3rd Avenue North, an accident at Northeast 39th Court, just beyond Broward Health North. This traffic is service of Massage MV and the Traffic Center. I'm Sharina.
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6: From the WPBF 25 First Warning Weather Center, I'm Chief Certified Meteorologist Chris Martinez with a look at how Florida's certified most accurate forecast. Ice and quiet tonight. We'll see temperatures down in the upper 70s. Another hot day expected on your Wednesday, but there's a chance for afternoon showers and storms. Look for high temperatures soaring in the mid-90s.
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7: I'm on this still because of Governor Kathy Hochul. So what's the latest on that?
8: You know, the controversy is what to do with Indian Point, which was this nuclear plant about 25 miles north of New York City. Had been operating several reactors since the 1950s to the 1970s and up until 2021 when Cuomo shut it down. And then there came this moratorium. But you know, New York needs the electricity, and there was no safety problem with Indian Point. There's no safety problem with nuclear plants in general. Keep in mind, France is 75% nuclear. The French can do it. We can do it. They just shut it down for no reason. And, you know, now with data centers coming online and, you know, we have this reindustrialization of America, we need more electricity. We haven't needed really more electricity in a long time, maybe 15, 20 years. But now all of a sudden in the Trump era with the rise of AI and the reindustrialization of America, we need electricity and we need Indian Point. But, you know, there's no plans to reopen it.
7: So Mike Lawler, who's a Republican congressman, he's looking to do that, and that is a clear split from his Democrat rival. You tweeted about that, and you said, almost makes you wonder why Democrats pointlessly shut down the Indian Point nuclear plant in the first place. The fact is, there's no better position site for energy generation in the Hudson Valley than Indian Point. The transmission lines are already built and sitting there idle. That's what Congressman Lawler told the New York Post.
8: Yeah, I mean, Indian Point is virtually ready to go. I mean, it's going to take some time and cost some money, but of course, it is shut down. But it is there. It's ready to go. We don't have to worry about building new plants or new transmission lines. All that is done. So, you know, let's help reduce, let's fill our electricity demand. Let's reduce prices. Let's build the data centers. Let's open Indian Point. You know, in Pennsylvania, they're thinking about reopening Three Mile Island for data centers. As you mentioned, New Jersey wants to build nuclear power plants. And, of course, those are, you know, way down the road. That'll take a long time. The Trump administration's got a lot more work to do on the regulatory reform to make that happen. But, you know, Indian Point is a no-brainer.
7: So what kind of regulatory reform has to happen, Steve Malloy, to bring nuclear power online? And then how long does the process take to get a new nuclear reactor or those smaller reactors that I've been hearing more and more about?
8: Yeah. Well, so the small reactors are really only in a test phase. They're not really operational. I think there might be one in China, one in Russia. And it's because of the radiation fears in the West. You know, how long should it take to build, like, a big nuclear power plant? Well, the first one in the United States took 4 years from drawing board to producing electricity. Mm-hmm. And that was in the 1950s. But we've become a lot more scared of radiation, you know, since then. So it's a lot harder to build these things. The public is just terrified. In the regulatory structure itself, they rely on this assumption that any exposure to radiation can increase cancer risk. That's false. And because of that, it's very expensive to build nuclear power plants. And, of course, every neighborhood is nervous. But once again, keep in mind, France, 75% nuclear, no accidents. We've been using nuclear power in the Navy for 60 years, no accidents. It works, folks.
7: Yeah, but when there's an accident, what happens, of course, is then people get terrified and they say, not in my backyard. I don't want it. Never in my backyard ever. And then that becomes the thing that you have to overcome, which we're also kind of seeing now with the opposition to data centers, people saying, not in my backyard.
8: Yeah. Well, yeah, and that's the real problem, the whole NIMBYism thing. You know, America became the world's lone global superpower, the richest country ever, way before EPA and NIMBYism. And over the last 50 years, you know, we've had a lot of EPA regulations, overregulation. We've had a lot of NIMBYism, and we're struggling. And we have this, you know, wannabe superpower on the other side of the world, communist China, that wants to displace us. And of course, we can't even build data centers for AI because people are up in arms, you know, about energy use, water use. I mean, all these are surmountable issues. You know, big tech needs to improve its ear when working with these communities, but just, you know, the flat out NIMBYism just can't work. It's not, you know, we're not going to be the lone global superpower unless we allow data centers. AI is the industry of the future. We're also going to have to reindustrialize America. That's going to require more industrial plants, more refineries, more mining, more oil drilling. And that is just not compatible with NIMBYism.
7: And China is certainly not going to stop. I mean, they want to win this race, and they don't care about people saying not in my backyard. They're going to do this anyway. So, I mean, the president has come out and said we have to have these things. It needs to happen. There are Democrats like Ro Khanna, for example. I'll read you his tweet. I'm for banning data centers in residential communities and on farmland. Stop shoving them down communities' throats. Put a pause in places like Pennsylvania where six are going up near where I grew up. I'm the guy from Silicon Valley who is for this. How is it hard for anyone else? I don't really know what the last part of that meant, Steve, but what are your thoughts on that?
8: Well, I big tech is fairly ham-handed. I mean, they're great at coding, but they kind of suck at politics, and especially public relations. Look at what, you know, Meta is going through now with its lawsuit. They're just terrible at this stuff. They don't bring in other people. They don't want to work with communities. They're their own worst enemy. And they're actually our worst enemy because they're so ham-handed. So what big tech has to do is work with communities. If communities don't want them, ultimately, if they don't want them, they don't want data centers, well, you know, they're not going to get them. But then they're not going to get the jobs and the other benefits. So you got to go find a community that's going to want that stuff. But it's the mindless NIMBYism. Keep in mind, a lot of this comes from communist China because they don't want us to have data.
7: The propaganda, right?
8: Yeah, they fund the groups, the anti-data center groups. They've been funding green groups for decades, all part of their plan to, you know, make it as difficult as possible in America to do anything industrially. To stick us with air quality regulations that are cripplingly impossible to meet. I'm kind of waiting for the Trump administration to start investigating that.
7: Mm-hmm. Well, I think they should, because I definitely think Chinese propaganda is behind a lot of this. I mean, there's no question about it. Steve Malloy is with me. He is a senior E&E legal fellow, former Trump Pence EPA transition team member. He's on social media at Junk Science. By the way, for those who don't know, give us the background on Junk Science.
8: Well, junk science has been around since the dawn of the internet, about 1995. And what I've been doing all these years is criticizing bad science used for environmental regulations, public health regulations, companies that use bad science, trial lawyers, just anywhere where bad science appears. And there's an awful lot of it, and a lot of it is on EPA regulations, which have been, hurting America. So I try to expose bad science. I do that every day on my X feed at Junk Science. And there's a lot of archived material on junkscience.com.
7: Now, this tweet really caught my interest. The next climate nonsense, climate hoaxers are not going away. Instead, I predict they will soon falsely declare that there is a consensus that emissions are somehow intensifying or worsening the El Nino, La Nina cycle. Now, first of all, the only thing I know about El Nino is that Chris Farley explained it as it's Spanish for the boy. That's all I know. But I hear about El Nino all the time.
8: Yeah, so, there is a natural weather cycle. It's called the ENSO cycle, which means El Nino, La Nina. You heard these terms a lot. We're right now in an El Nino cycle. What it is...
7: That is Spanish for the girl.
8: Right now we're in El Nino. We're not in La Nina.
7: Oh, okay.
8: El Nino is the warming of the equatorial Pacific. And it's this mysterious warming. No one knows what causes it. It's just natural. And it happens every 5 to 10 years. And when it happens, the weather gets weird. And you see more extreme weather because there's a lot of water vapor that gets evaporated. Water vapor is the number one greenhouse gas. And it just warms things up, changes the weather. And we're in that right now. And, you know, it's a natural thing. Now, what were my ex-post, where I say, well, there's a consensus coming on this is, you know, El Ninos are natural right now. But, of course, you know, the climate hoax has been fading over the last couple of years. You know, Kamala Harris never even mentioned it in her campaign because it was such an issue. Joe Biden even said that, you know, climate change was worse than nuclear war. He's totally crazy. Right? Yeah, he really said that. I have the tape. And so the climate hoax has been fading, and now we got all this El Nino. Of course, now the weather is in the news constantly, and it's because of El Nino. But the climate hoaxers don't want anyone to know that. They want people to think that this is caused by emissions, and it's not. So my prediction is, you know, the original climate "quote unquote consensus," which I call the nonsensus, was that you know, humans are, you know, man-made emissions of greenhouse gases were warming the planet. They can't show that. They've never been able to show that. That has completely failed for them. Now they want to try to say that El Ninos are caused by humans, and of course, there's no way to explain that with human activity because it's just this mysterious warming of the middle of the Pacific Ocean. And, you know, once that happens, that weather just spreads. So they're going to try to blame El Ninos on humans. You know, I'm ready for that.
9: Sure.
8: So, but, you know, they're not going away. The bottom line is they're not going away. You know, people think that climate is done now. No, what the left is doing is there are other things that work better for them than climate. Climate wasn't working at all, but maybe affordability is. You know, there's other policy that they have that will advance their, you know, socialist communist agenda.
7: Now, Bloomberg has a story that a rare super El Nino is looking more likely. And they actually in the article say it's a climate cycle. So they're not, I haven't read the whole thing, but at least they started with that, a climate cycle. A super El Nino, Steve Malloy.
8: Well, yeah, I mean, this is what we're in right now. We think it's going to be a super El Nino, which means a really big El Nino. We had one in 2023. You might remember from July 2023, there was the headline, "World Hottest Day Ever." Mm-hmm. That, I mean, I don't think clearly it's not, it wasn't true, but it was a warm day and it was related to the El Nino. So
7: there were days the earth was literally on fire. So those days were probably hotter. I'm going to go on record and say that.
8: If you go to the top of my website, junkscience.com, you're going to see a chart of the earth from the last 485 million years. We're actually in we're just coming out of one of the coldest periods the last 485 million years. So, you know, blaming it on humans is really a stretch. I mean, and the present warming has been going on for 20,000 years. So, and now we have these El Ninos, which are, they send temperatures soaring for a bit, and then when the El Nino goes away, so does the warming. And then it's, you know, it doesn't warm again until the next El Nino. And so they want to be able to blame that on humans, but they can't.
7: Yeah, no, they do. They want to blame on humans. At the same time, of course, they're still pushing their incredibly inefficient energy, wind and solar, right, Steve? They're just nonstop letting go of that.
8: Yeah. Well, in the Inflation Reduction Act, the Green New Scam, as President Trump calls it, there was $1.2 trillion worth of taxpayer money going in to build wind turbines, solar farms, EVs, and, you know, through the one big beautiful bill, President Trump was able to whack out about $500 billion worth of that. But there's still, you know, probably more than $600 billion left to spend. And they want, and you know, all those industries, the wind industry, the solar industry, and EVs, they want that money.
7: Yeah, they
8: and
7: do,
8: so,
7: no doubt.
8: And they're not, yeah, I mean, it's $600 billion. It's already been appropriated out there. So they want it. And, you know, they're not going to let it go too easily.
7: Steve Malloy, junkscience.com and at junkscience. Thanks, my friend. Appreciate it.
8: All right, Rich. Thank you. Bye-bye.
7: Coming up, more on the data centers on the Guy Benson Show. Don't go away.
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7: It's that time again. 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He even voted for red flag gun confiscation. Does he regret it? No. He just told the Sun Sentinel he stands behind it. 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
11: 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I-95 North, an accident just before the exit to Davie Boulevard. I-95 South, an accident just after Copens Road. In West Palm Beach, South Military Trail South, an accident at Forest Hill Boulevard. Boeing Beach Boulevard West, an accident at South Military Trail with heavy traffic back to Pineapple Tree. And in Broward, Northeast 3rd Avenue North, an accident at Northeast 39th Court, just beyond Broward Health North. This traffic is service of Massage Envy and the Traffic Center. I'm Sharina.
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12: Data centers. You heard the conversation with Steve Malloy, and his point was, we have to get over this whole NIMBY thing, not in my backyard. So I have a question for you. Do you want a data center in your backyard? Here's the number, 833-456-1300. Do you want a data center in your backyard? And if not in your backyard, are you open to having them in your community? The argument is, if the answer is no, then China wins. This is a point President Trump has been making over and over again. We need to have these data centers. We already have them. We need more of them, and they have

No AI data centers. The guy in Michigan, Abdul El Sayed, he's one of them. He said no more data centers. He doesn't want them. And his buddy Hassan Piker is saying that too. But you also have a lot of people within the MAGA movement who've been saying the same thing. The AI data centers are going to lead to more big tech control, more big tech surveillance. We have to stop this now before AI takes over everything, before AI takes all of our jobs. Is that just fear-mongering in your mind? For those legitimate concerns. And I do think that, you know, there is a question of where you put the AI data centers, maybe not in residential neighborhoods, maybe not on farms, but there is a lot of open space in this country. We probably could find space for them, at least in the short term, till Elon figures out a way to put them in space, which is his ultimate goal, build them and be able to have them, you know, float around the sun. But that's going to be a little bit of time until we get there. So in the short term, are you okay with AI data centers? Do you see this as a national security imperative so that we beat China? Or do you think, not in my backyard, not now, not ever? 833-456-1300. I want to hear from you. We'll be right back.

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1: I'm Michelle Franzen. Talks are off between the U.S. and Iran, and the Strait of Hormuz remains blocked to most ship traffic. President Trump now warning Oman that the U.S. could carry out strikes if it continues separate talks with Iran.
2: He had done this back in May when Oman was working with Iran to come up with a plan for how the strait could be managed. Oman is a key U.S. ally in the region, so it is significant that the president is once again putting this threat on the table. But, you know, to see him do that, it seems unlikely, given that we haven't seen U.S. strikes against Iran in several weeks at this point. But Oman has tried to play this role of mediator, working with Iran to come up with a strategy for the strait.
1: ABC's Karen Travers. It's primary day across four states. GOP-led redistricting maps in place in Florida that could shape which party controls Congress. And ZZ Top drummer Frank Beard has died. Beard, along with Billy Gibbons and Dusty Hill, were the original members of the band. This is ABC News.
3: This is a Bloomberg Money Minute. A sell-off today in chip makers and AI-related stocks, and anxiety about inflation and the ballooning federal government debt load sent Wall Street lower today. At the close, the Dow down 116 points, the tech-heavy NASDAQ down 355. That's a 1.3% drop, and the S&P lost 53, 0.2% lower. Oil was higher, ending at $85 a barrel. There were no talks scheduled to reopen that Strait of Hormuz, and both the U.S. and Iran claim they control it. Shares of Home Depot modestly higher today. Now, despite a sluggish U.S. housing market, sales at the chain last quarter were better than expected. That's thanks to a lot of smaller home improvement projects, not big, costly home renovations. 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
5: 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I-95 North, an accident just before the exit to Davie Boulevard. I-95 South, an accident just after Copens Road. In West Palm Beach, South Military Trail South, an accident at Forest Hill Boulevard. Boynton Beach Boulevard West, an accident at South Military Trail with heavy traffic back to Pine Apple Tree. And in Broward, Northeast 3rd Avenue North, an accident at Northeast 39th Court, just beyond Broward Health North. 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I'm Sharina.
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7: From the WPBF 25 First Warning Weather Center, I'm Chief Certified Meteorologist Chris Martinez with a look at how Florida's certified most accurate forecast. Ice and quiet tonight. We'll see temperatures down the upper 70s. Another hot day expected on your Wednesday, but there's a chance for afternoon showers and storms. Look for high temperatures soaring in the mid-90s.
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8: Oh, boy. And if you're going to the White House, Trump will teach you to dance.
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10: Thank you, Prevagen, because we're going to need our brains for this next topic, which is the question of AI data centers and whether or not you want them or you are in the not in my backyard ever camp, which is the NIMBY camp, here on the Guy Benson Show with me, Rich Zeoli, filling in today. We'll play a quick clip for you, and then we're going to open up the phone lines. Chris Wright, Energy Secretary, Midland, Texas, talking about data centers. 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
11: So when we hear things demonized and people trying to scare your neighbors and your friends against new technologies and new progress, let's be skeptical about that. Let's listen about that. And let's drive progress in our country, not over people's dead bodies. We don't need a data center in every community. That's not necessary at all. People don't want them. No problem. Don't do it. Don't do it. This is a choice. But let's look at that choice rationally. This is going to bring way more benefits than it's going to bring costs. Let's lean in on it. Let's not listen to the fear mongers.
10: And here's Senator Rick Scott talking about an AI data center bill of rights, 28.
12: Everybody in that community should know what's the impact it's going to have on their water quality, what impact our water supply, what impact it's going to have on electricity prices, on access to electricity, not just prices when we have hurricanes, things like that in Florida. So it all ought to be made at the local decision level. We all want to compete. We all want to be number one AI, no question. But we've got to let local communities decide on data centers.
10: All right, 833-456-1300, 833-456-1300. Gavin's up first. He's listening on the great KCMO legendary station. What's up, Gavin?
13: I think that data centers are necessary for development in the tech center, but I don't believe that they should be interfering with any existing farmland. It's hard to get those established to begin with.
10: So your point is no farmland, that's that. That's a hard stop.
13: Yep, hard stop. Got to keep people fed.
10: What about the argument about abandoned farmland, for example?
13: I'd rather see that reestablished as farmland. There's plenty of other spaces that you could use to do that, such as old business districts where there's contaminated soils that aren't suitable for use of much for anything.
10: All right, Gavin, thanks so much for the call. Appreciate it very much. Ginger's in Wisconsin. Hey, Ginger, you're on the Guy Benson Show.
14: No, not in my backyard. We live in northern Wisconsin where we have beautiful land. It's quiet and we don't want them here.
10: All right. So where do you want them at all? Anywhere?
14: I'm not for them. I'm not against them, but we just don't want them here. And we're actually in the process of fighting it here.
10: They're planning to build one there?
14: Yes, not far from my home.
10: And does the local community have any input? Are you involved in the process? Like, how explain to us how that's going.
14: Well, we do have a lot of town meetings, and yeah, nobody wants it.
10: The mayor, the council people, are they?
14: The town members.
10: Like, do they get a say in this, or is it something that just kind of happens? Even with if they're against it, it still happens. Like, how does it work?
14: I'm not 100% sure on that, okay. To be honest. Yeah.
10: All right, Ginger, thank you so much. Thank you for the call. Appreciate it very much. I guess the counter to that, of course, is that if everybody says not in my community, then we won't have them. President Trump's point is if that becomes the case, then communist China wins because they're going all in on the AI arms race. And we have to win this because if we don't, then China will effectively then, you know, rule the world. So Victoria's in Millstone, New Jersey, not far from me, as a matter of fact. Hello, Victoria.
15: Hi. Well, you know, I live in, like you said, Millstone, and we have the warehouses, the Amazon warehouses, all over. And if they start putting these data centers in, who knows what's going to happen? You know, I mean, right now, you know, big tech is saying, no, you know, it's not dangerous. Nothing's going to happen. 5 years, you know, we're all going to be walking around like unicorns with horns in our heads. And they're going to say, well, that's not because of the, you know, the data centers.
10: Well, there's no evidence that's going to turn you into a unicorn. And I don't know exactly why you would fear that, like cancer or anything else. I mean, they're data centers. They house computers. They house, you know, the processing for all that. So what are you hearing that makes you think that?
15: Well, look, the thing is that the water, where are they going to get the water from?
10: Well, okay. It's a good point about the water.
15: Is it not going to affect the resources of the township?
10: Well, it could, certainly. I mean, no doubt about it. That's why I think some people are pushing for, if there's going to be a data center, they have to be able to figure out a way to supply their own water and their own power. And what would you think of something like that?
15: And the noise. Well, the only way I would be okay with it, and I'm sure that a lot of the people in the township would be okay with it, if they would be paying a lot of the taxes. If our taxes would go down because of it, and that's not happening, you know,
10: our taxes never go down in New Jersey, Vera. Come on, Victoria, they never go down.
15: We were promised that if we would let, you know, these warehouses come in here, that our taxes would go down. They didn't. They went up again. So, I mean, you know, what are we left to do? We can't, we don't believe anything that our elected officials tell us, because honestly, they're all lying. And I think they're all in it to enrich themselves.
10: Victoria, thanks for the call. Appreciate it very much. I think there's also a lot of skepticism around big tech too, and that people can't trust big tech. So if you feel that way, let me know, because I'm think of everything that we've gone through with COVID and big tech censored people and lied to people. And I think there's a real healthy skepticism of giving them more power and more capacity. But at the same point, I do understand the president's point. China's not stopping. You know, China doesn't care about the water. China doesn't care about the noise. China doesn't care if people don't want it in their backyard. So is it a national security imperative? And if we don't win this, then China does. 833-456-1300. Let's go to Brian. He's in Vero Beach, Florida. Brian, your Senator Rick Scott says he wants an AI data center bill of rights. Seems to be common sense.
16: I'm good with it all the way around. I mean, there's no unicorns. The data centers, just like you said, are nothing more than banks of computers, right? You know, do they use a little bit of energy? Yeah, they do, right? But they can be, you know, they can be set up. And I think a bill of rights is the right thing to do. But bring them on. You know, if you're not using AI, if you look at the processing power, if you use AI today, if you look at the processing power that it takes for it to go out and think and do its thing and come back with all the cool answers that it comes back with, you know, then you can see why, right? The more people get involved with it, you're going to need data centers, right, in order to process all that. But bring them in. They're not harmful. You know, were they maybe an eyesore, but you can dress them up just like you can dress anything else up. But
10: what about the idea of the power? Are you worried that it's going to cause your rates to go up or drain the grid or anything like that?
16: No. No, I can't. To be honest with you, I can't see that. And I think if the Bill of Rights is right about it, right, then they should be generating their own power. Right. I mean, you know, between, you know, especially down here in Florida, right, where I'm from. I mean, you know, solar generators, whatever it takes, they shouldn't be draining. They shouldn't be taking any more power off the grid than anywhere else or any other company.
10: Brian, thanks for the call. The Guy Benson Show. Appreciate it very much. That's the question that a lot of people have is, what about the energy? Is this going to affect my grid? Am I going to pay more? Are they going to reduce my rates? Is that going to happen? 833-456-1300. Because that's been one of the promises of the AI data centers, which is, if we come on and we build another reactor, or we give you more power to the grid, you're going to benefit from that. Is that something that appeals to you? Let's go to John in Ohio. Hey, John.
17: Yes, I'm definitely for it, and I wanted to explain something that I've not heard really anybody talk about much, where they were killing a lot of these small power plants, especially during the Obama era, such as the Sporn plant in West Virginia. The grid really needs more generation. So while the data center is the main thing, by putting power in it, especially if it can make more than the data center consumes, you're helping the entire grid and the economy. I mean, I have land. I'd let them put one in my backyard.
10: Oh, so you're literally in my backyard, not NIMBY. You're IMBY, in my backyard.
17: Absolutely.
10: And what was that process like? Explain it to us for us.
17: The process for power?
10: No, to put it in your backyard. I mean, that's what was that like? Did they approach you? Did you approach them? How did that go?
17: They have not done it. I'm saying I would allow it. I would be happy for them to do it.
10: Oh, okay. It hasn't happened, but you would welcome it. I got you, John. All right. John, thank you. Appreciate the call very much to the Guy Benson Show. Thank you. If you want to weigh in on this, do you want AI data centers? Would you want one in your backyard, like my last caller? Or would you say not in my backyard, not in my community? No how, no way. 833-456-1300.
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5: 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Indian Town Road West, an accident just beyond Center Street with delays back to Delaware Boulevard. PGA Boulevard East now has an accident on the approach to Military Trail. Southern Boulevard West, an accident on the approach to Ocean Drive. And West Palm Beach, South Military Trail South, still reporting an accident at Forest Hill Boulevard. And another on Forest Hill Boulevard East at Congress Ave. Boynton Beach Boulevard West, an accident reported just beyond Military Trail. And Gateway Boulevard East, an accident just beyond Quantum Boulevard. 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I'm Sharina.
10: It's brought up noise. There's a story out of Michigan where residents are complaining. They say it sounds like someone set up a vacuum in your living room. Michigan residents sue AI data centers for their 24/7 noise. I am of the opinion that America has to win the AI arms race, and we cannot let China win. No doubt about that. That said, I hear the concerns all the time as I host my own show, and I hear it day in and day out. So where do you come down on this? Let me know your thoughts. And is it John listening on WLS? Is that right? Len on WLS. Len in Chicago, right. My man. How are you?
26: Thank you, Rich. Hey, I'm a power system engineer, and I wanted to come down in the middle on this because I do this work all the time. Obviously, data centers are a great help to us. I mean, I can get a lot of data off from data centers that it takes me weeks and months to get. So that's a big help, and it makes work a lot easier. Now, on the minus side, I hear people talk about water problems. Yeah, there's a water problem that can be fixed. Our nuclear plants had water problems, and we have closed circuit water cooling for nuclear plants. We should be able to do the same thing for data centers. From my perspective, the biggest issue with data centers, aside from the aesthetics, is they create electrical noise, meaning flicker and harmonics. You can actually see that on the grid. You get your lights flicker sometimes. Steel mills do this all the time. And the way to solve harmonics is you put filters in, and then filters create resonance. And with a lot of data centers, you get a lot of resonance, which means you get extra frequencies infiltrating your power system. So that's a huge problem. It's not an easy solution, but, you know, there's pluses and minuses.
10: Is there a solution, even if it's not easy?
26: There's a solution, but it takes a lot of engineering work, especially with the noise and the resonance. And because the grid's going to be changing constantly with new data centers, you're going to have to deal with this all the time. The other thing that I might add is that the load, the data center load, is growing faster than our generation supply. Mm-hmm. So obviously, electricity is going to cost more because of that.
10: So electricity will cost more even if they bring new power sources to the grid?
26: Well, that's part of the solution. They bring their own power sources, and that eliminates some cost effects, and it will also eliminate some of the flicker and harmonics.
10: I think that has to be the case, Len. That has to be a no-brainer, like entry point. You got to bring that. That has to happen. Len, thank you for enlightening us. I appreciate your expertise in this. Thank you so much. Let's go to Trisha in Massachusetts here on the Guy Benson Show. Hi, Trisha.
0: How you doing? I think
10: doing
0: that
10: okay.
0: We should have data centers. I don't think that we can allow China to outmaneuver us on this. I think that we should be putting the onus on the big tech companies, though. They've got the money. They need to be putting the infrastructure in to do it properly. They should be doing either hydrogen, nuclear, put them inside a mountain. Do you get the cooling, natural cooling from inside a mountain? There's ways that you can do it. It's going to cost them more money, but they need to do that. And they should be paying for our electricity if they're doing it. If we're going to allow them in our state, then they should be paying for everyone's electricity in our state, because they should be putting the infrastructure in to be able to do it.
10: And when you say infrastructure, you're talking about the water as well, I'm guessing.
0: Yeah, I mean, if they go hydrogen, the byproduct is water. That could be, I don't know if it's enough water, but my husband keeps saying put them onto the ocean. But, God, you'll have the animal people all over the place for that.
10: Well, they didn't care about the windmills that they wanted to build, the massive wind turbines that were killing the whales and dolphins. So, you know, maybe not, Trisha. I'm just saying. Thank you for your thoughts on this. Let's go to Josh in San Antonio. Hey, Josh.
1: How you doing, sir?
10: All right.
1: I live out in southwest Texas, out in Medina County, and we're one of the drought-stricken places, and they're putting them out here. And I get the whole data center. We need it. I get it. But I think we can put them where we're not buying up ranch land, because we're in a beef shortage. And I think we also need to be mindful of that. We can put them in other places in the country where you can't have cattle.
10: Yeah, somebody else brought that up earlier, saying that we got to keep these away from farmlands. And I asked a question about what about farms that are not in existence anymore? And he said, well, we got to bring those back.
1: Yes, we do. And it stinks that these data center people are coming in and buying ranch land and way overpaying for what they're worth. But they want it so that way they can have it. But being here, We're in such a drought, even though we had decent rain a couple weeks ago, our reservoirs still aren't even near top capacity.
10: Is this an issue in the Senate race in your state?
1: Yes, it is.
10: And just out of curiosity, I mean, when you look at Ken Paxton versus James Tallarico on this, who seems to be winning the argument?
1: I think Paxton is.
10: Okay.
1: It's getting harder and harder to trust these politicians to begin with.
10: I'm hearing that a lot.
1: It's just hard. But
10: Josh, thank you. I appreciate it, but I got to run. But let me go to Mike in Maryland before I do. Mike, your thoughts.
3: Yeah, so I live in Frederick, Maryland, and currently now in Adamstown, Maryland, they're building a mega data center. They're building one 900 feet from Carroll Mann Elementary School. And they're proposing all these berms to be built around this thing to kind of silence it from being, you know, visible. But, yeah, this thing, they're building with 250 diesel generators on top of this thing next to this school.
10: And it's approved, or people are fighting it?
3: We're fighting it. You know, there's part of it that's actually being built, and then they're trying to overlay like an additional 1,200 acres around this school currently. And a lot of the residents in Adamstown have been silenced. You know, Jessica Fitzwater is a big part of it.
10: I got to run, but thank you for the call. I appreciate it. Yeah. Look, no doubt it's going to be a hot topic. No doubt it's going to be a massive political topic. We'll talk to Stacey Garrity, who's running for governor of Pennsylvania. She's a Republican nominee. We'll ask her thoughts on data centers and where this stands in the race for governor of the must-win state of Pennsylvania. It's the Guy Benson Show, hour number 3, straight ahead.

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9: From ABC News, I'm Michelle Franzen. The battle over reopening the Strait of Hormuz heating up. President Trump claiming that the Strait is now U.S. territory. Iran says it controls the shipping waterway. ABC News contributor and former U.S. ambassador to NATO, Doug Lute, says the U.S. has few options to end the war.
10: The options are escalate and try to convince the other side that we can induce pain that is intolerable. And of course, Iran holds that option as well. Negotiate, but there seems to be so little trust between the two parties now that seems unlikely.
9: Voters across four states casting ballots today ahead of the midterm elections. In Florida, recent Republican-led redistricting maps are in effect. Those races could determine control in the House and Senate. Wyoming, California, and Alaska are also holding primaries. In Las Vegas, the murder trial continues today in the 1996 drive-by shooting of rapper Tupac Shakur. Dwayne Keefe D. Davis is the only person charged with his murder. ABC's Alex Stone is tracking the case.
11: They're getting into the autopsy, graphic photos in court, identifying features, his face, his tattoos, where the bullets went in and out of his body, a medical examiner showing how the autopsy was done. Even though those who did it are no longer alive and no longer working for the Clark County Medical Examiner's Office, but describing what the reports say. Getting into some of the videos from MGM, the night of the murder when there was a fight leading up to the shooting, they're going into all of this evidence.
9: His defense has a published admission that he had a role in the killing was just a false confession. Google announced it is buying a gigantic set of internal Spirit Airlines data for $10 million, all to feed its AI models and improve products. Google stated it will not receive any personal information from the data and that a third party will scrub any identifiable information beforehand. On Wall Street, stocks ended lower for the day. 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
20: 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Indian Town Road West, an accident just beyond Center Street with delays back to Delaware Boulevard. PGA Boulevard East now has an accident on the approach to Military Trail. Southern Boulevard West, an accident on the approach to Ocean Drive. And West Palm Beach, South Military Trail South, still reporting an accident at Forest Hill Boulevard. And another on Forest Hill Boulevard East at Congress Ave. Boynton Beach Boulevard West, an accident reported just beyond Military Trail. And Gateway Boulevard East, an accident just beyond Quantum Boulevard. 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I'm Sharina.
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22: From the WPBF 25 First Warning Weather Center, I'm Chief Certified Meteorologist Chris Martinez with a look at South Florida's certified most accurate forecast. Ice and quiet tonight. We'll see temperatures down in the upper 70s. Another hot day expected on your Wednesday, but there's a chance for afternoon showers and storms. Look for high temperatures soaring in the mid-90s.
23: Hey, it's Joe Pags coming up. It's going to be Victoria Coach from the Heritage Foundation. Is there finally an Iran deal in place? Plus, who's the heir apparent now that Charlie Kirk is gone? Are young people walking away from Trump? And more on the Joe Pags Show.
24: And now, filling in for Guy Benson, here's Rich Zeoli.
25: There is a race for governor that not enough people are talking about because it is the must-win swing state of Pennsylvania. And the Republican candidate who's running against the incumbent Josh Shapiro, who's a Democrat, Stacey Garrity, is a very popular state treasurer, a veteran, and she has the endorsement of President Donald Trump. And she joins me now on the Guy Benson Show. Stacey Garrity, how are you, my friend?
26: Hi, Rich. It's great to be with you.
25: It's really great to talk to you. I'm excited about this race because, you know, obviously it's summer. Nobody's paying attention yet, but Labor Day is going to be here and then we're going to kick into full gear. So give us the overview of how the race is going so far.
26: So, you know, it's going really well. The polls are tightening up. So there was a Quinnipiac poll that came out, 2 or 3 weeks ago that had it at 13. And then the last poll was NPA had it at 7.
25: Wow.
26: So that average is 10. And if you put that into relation to when Dave McCormick ran against Bob Casey, His average of his polls the same exact time were 11.5. So we're right there. So it is tightening up nicely. You know, we did an internal polling that showed, you know, people need to get to know me. And so, you know, I'm working 24/7. We're going to every single event that we can. And Josh Shapiro, I think he's hit his ceiling.
25: Well, the couple of things about Josh Shapiro, I mean, he's running for president in 2028. He doesn't really care about Pennsylvania anymore. That's pretty obvious. Everything about his social media, everything about what he says, it's constantly talking about national issues. He's constantly going after President Trump. He doesn't seem interested in being governor, and this is just a launching pad for him.
26: No, I agree. He's definitely more interested in Pennsylvania Avenue than helping Pennsylvania families that are struggling right now.
25: That's a good line,
26: by the way. All he talks about is Donald Trump, and all he does is sue Donald Trump.
25: Yeah, he does. He's suing him again, and he's blocking the president on so many things that would help the Commonwealth of Pennsylvania out. What is the key, in your opinion, in terms of the economy that you're offering that differs with the governor?
26: So he pretends that he is an all-of-the-above energy governor, and he's not. He's nothing but, because he quietly subverts natural gas, we still have a moratorium on drilling on public land. So if we would just unleash the liquid gold that we have under our feet, because, Rich, you know, we're the Saudi Arabia of natural gas, that would create 200,000 family-sustaining jobs and generate $5 to $6 billion in revenue that we desperately need, because right now, with the budget that just passed, we're going to be spending between $4.8 to $5 billion more than what we're bringing in. And Pennsylvanians can't afford it.
25: No, they can't. It's incredibly expensive, and it shouldn't be that way, given the energy resources that you point out, Stacey Garrity. Your background, state treasurer, but something very interesting about you. You're a veteran. You served our country, and you had an incredible nickname during your time of service.
26: Yes. I did have the nickname the Angel of the Desert. So I spent 30 years in the Army Reserve. I hit my mandatory retirement date in 2016. Had I not hit my mandatory retirement date, I would have never run for state treasurer, and I certainly would not be the gubernatorial nominee, because serving, you've heard me say this, it truly was and is the honor of my lifetime. But now, every day that I get to wake up and serve Pennsylvanians, it's a blessing. I love being the treasurer, and we've broken just about, well, we have broken every single record in treasury since I've been there.
25: And you have also calculated data center donations to Josh Shapiro's campaign. That's interesting.
26: Oh, yeah.
25: And give us a reason why that's happening.
26: So what's interesting is Josh Shapiro, of course, he just came out with an executive order, so now he's kind of flip-flopping on his data center policies. But he took over $6 million from data center developers. And this was while fast-tracking a $20 billion deal with Amazon. A real leader would have gotten stakeholders around the table. And, you know, I'm talking about, you know, the zoning folks, the township supervisors, local solicitors, even volunteer firemen, and said, what do you need to make sure that ratepayers are protected? What do you need to make sure that our communities are protected? But he did it. He did this, you know, he gave them sweetheart tax deals and didn't put any sort of requirements like I've called for. Bring your own energy, bring your own water, make sure there are community engagement agreements, make sure that we're protecting our farmland, because there are plenty, as you know, plenty of blighted areas in Pennsylvania, plenty of brownfield sites. And instead didn't do any of that. And now, you know, and why is that? Courting Jeff Bezos, right?
25: Mm-hmm. Yeah.
26: And all that money. But now he came out apparently with an executive order just this afternoon. So basically to restrict the development. So that's pretty interesting, because it is it's a total 180 from where his policy was.
25: Well, it shows that your campaign for Governor Stacey Garrity is getting to him. And it's also showing the grassroots of this, because there's been so many people that have been speaking out at meetings and in counties across Pennsylvania and saying, we want to have a voice in this. We want to have a say in this. And so far, they haven't had a voice.
26: Well, you're exactly right. And in fact, I did five listening sessions all around the Commonwealth, and I did two teletown halls. And what I heard is the exact same thing, no matter where I was, township supervisors, they just need some time to make sure they get it right. And a lot of their zoning was from the 60s and the 70s. And it's not that they're against data centers, but, you know, communities have to have a voice in it. There has to be transparency. And, you know, up to now, there has been no transparency. There's non-disclosure agreements signed. They just pop up. You know, people are secretly buying up farmland. And then you think it's going to be for one project, and all of a sudden it's for a data center. And it really shows just a lack of leadership, and that he just, you know, this guy's an empty suit. And he just follows the polls. I mean, I've had the same position from day one, saying, you know, if communities want them, great. If they don't want them, fine. And there's, you know, there's just a lot of misinformation because instead of spending 13 months, you know, doing these secretive deals, not bringing communities, you know, around the table, he was taking money, getting political contributions.
25: Yeah. Yeah. Adding up to his war chest for his inevitable run for president. Stacey Garrity is my guest right now. She's running for governor of Pennsylvania. The election's this November. She's running against Josh Shapiro. He's the incumbent Democrat with his eyes on the White House for 2028. And you point out, under Josh Shapiro, Pennsylvania's economy is ranked 47th out of 50 states. Life is unaffordable. One point I want to add so people get some context here. He has a massive social media apparatus. It's paid for by taxpayer dollars, costs millions of dollars, and he's constantly posting on social media. It infuriates me because I'm seeing his posts on Instagram all the time. I'm thinking, what do you do all day? You're constantly posting on social media. But again, this is his eyes are on the White House. They're not on Pennsylvania. That's the biggest complaint about him.
26: Yeah, his eye is definitely off the ball, and it shows. It really does show, because, I mean, even look at his social issues. So most people don't know what he really stands for. So he is for biological males competing against our girls in sports. I mean, and then he turns around and says that he wants to protect women. It's ridiculous. One of the lawsuits against the president is for gender-affirming care, or maybe we should call it gender-denying care, for little kids that don't even know what they want for dinner, using, again, our taxpayer dollars. And he's just on the wrong side of so many common sense things. And so I've been saying, you know, we need to bring common sense back to the Commonwealth. We are spending, here's another point, Rich, we're spending $9 billion more a year than when he first came into office. That's a 25% increase. And we can't afford it. When I first became treasurer, we had a surplus of over $18 billion. We've now blown through the entire surplus. And the only thing left is the rainy day fund. So now he's reverted to calling the rainy day fund his surplus. So you just can't make this stuff up. And he's so proud of all this money that he spends. And of course, I come from the private sector and the military. So that kind of makes my head explode.
25: This is a great piece about you that was written by NPR, of all places, and it was "The Angel of the Desert, Army Reserve Major Gained Affection of Iraqi Prisoners." It was written in 2004. It was heard on All Things Considered on NPR, and it says NPR has obtained photos of a U.S.-run detention center in Iraq that paints a very different picture of prison life than other images that have saturated the media in recent weeks. There are no snarling dogs or naked detainees. They do not depict abuse or humiliation. Instead, they show American soldiers and Iraqi prisoners smiling together. The images come from Camp Buka in southern Iraq. Most include Major Stacey Garrity, an Army reservist who became known as the Angel of Camp Buka. As NPR's Ari Shapiro reports, Garrity handled detainee processing at the prison, interacting with everyone who came in and out. She was also responsible for family visitations and interpreters, and she served as a Red Cross liaison. I think that's amazing that you are known for that. I think it says a lot about your character. I think it's, and character matters. It matters more now in political life than ever, in my opinion. And this, you should be very proud of this. We're very proud of you for doing this.
26: Well, it was interesting because that was my 0304 deployment. So my final deployment, I ended up back in Camp Buka, if you can believe that. And I was the acting battalion commander. And that was 2008, 2009. I had 7,000 detainees, about 1,200 soldiers. And we were the very first internment facility, according to the Red Cross, that had zero abuse allegations and zero escape attempts. And, you know, I was really proud of that, because when you think about it, most of my soldiers were in their early 20s, some, you know, 18, 19, and, you know, sleeping in the guard towers. And I feel like, oh, for the love of God. But they did, you know, they did do a great job.
25: So, Stacey Garrity, you have the endorsement of President Donald Trump. I want to play a clip. This is the president, what he had to say about you. Let's take a listen.
0: Thanks as well to your amazing state treasurer, Stacey Garrity, who is running for governor. And I'm telling you, this guy Shapiro is totally overrated. I watched him the other night doing a speech, and he does not have what it takes.
25: So in 2024, President Trump won Pennsylvania with 50.4% against Kamala Harris's 48.7%. So I think the president backing you matters. It really does. And there's a lot of Trump voters who don't normally come out in elections. So getting them to come out this November for you is going to be key, I think.
26: Well, it's getting out the vote is absolutely going to be key. And, you know, if people sit home, then, you know, they're going to get more of the same. And so I just have a totally different vision for what our Commonwealth should be. I mean, there's no way we should be ranked 47 out of 50 states economically. That's ridiculous. Education, we are in the top 10 in spending, but we are at the bottom in results. 7 out of 10 of our eighth graders can't even read or do math at grade level. Our infrastructure is rated a C-. And we rank 6th highest for people leaving the state because they don't have opportunities, our young people. And, you know, when I hear, because, you know, I go to all 67 counties every single year, most of them multiple times, what I hear from parents and grandparents is they want their kids and their grandchildren to stay in Pennsylvania, you know, get married in Pennsylvania, raise their families in Pennsylvania, and start businesses here. But right now, you know, we don't have opportunities, and that's because of the failed policies of this governor. So if people want more of the same, then they should, you know, then they should vote for him. But if they want to lead the nation like we should be doing, because, you know, let's face it, our Commonwealth is the birthplace of freedom and liberty. We are the place where America's enduring dream of life, liberty, and the pursuit of happiness began, a movement that has freed more people socially and economically than any movement in the history of mankind. So it just breaks my heart to see the decline. And again, it does not have to be this way. We can be leading the nation.
25: Stacey, when we come back, I want you to hang out if you could for a second. I want to ask you, it seems to me Josh Shapiro's strategy is to just pretend like he's not running for governor and to just completely ignore you. So we're going to talk about that when we get back. It's the Guy Benson Show. Stacey Garrity, the Republican nominee for governor of Pennsylvania, is my guest. Don't go away.
24: Filling in for Guy Benson, it's Rich Zeoli.

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9: It's that time again. 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Does he regret it? No. He just told the Sun Sentinel he stands behind it. 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
1: 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Indiantown Road West, an accident just beyond Center Street with delays back to Delaware Boulevard. PGA Boulevard East now has an accident on the approach to Military Trail. Southern Boulevard West, an accident on the approach to Ocean Drive. And West Palm Beach, South Military Trail South, still reporting an accident at Forest Hill Boulevard. And another on Forest Hill Boulevard East at Congress Ave. Boynton Beach Boulevard West, an accident reported just beyond Military Trail. And Gateway Boulevard East, an accident just beyond Quantum Boulevard. This traffic is service of Massage Envy and the Traffic Center. I'm Sharina.
7: And 2016, putting him into the White House. A Republican can absolutely win Pennsylvania. You've got John Fetterman right now, who's basically flirting with being a Republican right now because he's absolutely terrified of his own party. And you've got Dave McCormick, who's a Republican United States Senator, who's known for reaching across the aisle. So, Stacey Garrity, I think to that point, Josh Shapiro has not really been condemning all the socialists who've been taking over his party and also the anti-Jewish rhetoric that you hear a lot of.
13: No, he will not come out and condemn them. And I don't understand why. And absolutely, he wants to be all things to all people. I mean, my goodness, he gave $5 million to a mosque in Philadelphia that supported Hamas. I mean, who does that? So again, you know, it's because he wants to be all things to all people. And his position will be however the wind is blowing. I am not like that. I have the same position no matter where I am, regardless of what event I'm at. And yes, you're right. He only talks about Donald Trump. And, you know, what I want to tell him is, first of all, let's get something straight. You're running against me, not Donald Trump. Mm-hmm. And then he always talks about Donald Trump's agenda of chaos, cruelty, and corruption. And you know what? He should take a look in the mirror because it's his administration that has caused chaos around the Commonwealth because he hasn't signed a budget ever on time. Four budgets, four late budgets. It's his administration that tried to sweep the cruelty of, you know, his senior advisor's sexual harassment under the rug. And by the way, that cost taxpayers $295,000 and then deleted his emails. And his administration has been mired in corruption of intimidating whistleblowers who want to protect at-risk seniors from the Department of Aging. So I would say the people of Pennsylvania are sick and tired of the chaos, the cruelty, and the corruption of him and his administration.
7: And I know you have the support of a lot of law enforcement, too. And, you know, there's a national story. It's a local story that's gone national. In Philadelphia, a man is dressed up like Chucky. He's wearing a Chucky mask, and he's terrorizing people, particularly women, right by City Hall in Philadelphia. You have a lot of support of law enforcement, and making sure that people are safe, I know, is a big priority for you.
13: It's a huge priority because that has to be your top priority as governor, is to make sure that you have safe communities. And right now, you know, parents have to worry about their kids playing out.

0: Well, so we've offered up 7 debates. He hasn't agreed to any. So so we'll see there. But I think as the polls continue to tighten, he's going to have to come out. I mean, because, you know, he's definitely hit a ceiling. And a lot of it, I think, is around these data centers. Like we talked about earlier, he is the least transparent governor, I would say, in modern Pennsylvania history. And, you know, the more people get to know him, you know, they see him for what he is. I mean, the people of Pennsylvania aren't stupid. And, you know, they know that he's a fraud.
1: Stacey Garrity, follow her on X at Garrity4PA, Pennsylvania State Treasurer, Republican nominee for governor, combat veteran, businesswoman. Let's go get him, my friend. And thanks for joining me on the show today. We appreciate it.
0: Always great to be with you.
1: Thanks, Stacey. It's the Guy Benson Show. It's me, Rich Zeoli, in for Guy. We're coming right back.

0: NBC News. I'm Michelle Franzen. In Pennsylvania, the alleged ringleader of a cocaine drug ring involving Penn State fraternity members and houses surrendered today. State Attorney General David Sunday says former student Agostino Abbiatello was arraigned and 13 others also charged.
1: The evidence showed that cocaine was primarily packaged at the fraternity houses and that packaging was done by fraternity brothers and oftentimes pledges.
0: And state officials say they're cooperating with the investigation. The battle over reopening the Strait of Hormuz heating up. President Trump claims the strait is now U.S. territory. Iran calls that claim delusional. Primary races taking place across four states today, including Florida. President Trump, who continues to criticize the use of mail-in ballots, cast his own ballot by mail. Bill Rasmussen, the co-founder of ESPN back in 1979, has died. ESPN historian Mike Soltis says the 93-year-old died at his Florida home. This is ABC News.
2: This is a Bloomberg Money Minute. July, usually a busy time for home builders, but new home construction fell sharply last month, down more than 12%. The building of single-family homes, the lowest in 4 years. And the reason? Sky-high home prices and elevated mortgage rates, making those homes unaffordable to many people. A sell-off in chipmaker and AI-related stocks weighing on investors today, along with worries about inflation and a sharp increase in government debt. That's sending bond yields higher. And at the close today on Wall Street, the Dow 116 points lower. The S&P was down 53, but it was the tech-heavy NASDAQ that took the worst of it. It fell 1.3%, 355 points today. Oil up to around $85 a barrel. No movement in reopening that Strait of Hormuz. And Taco Bell bringing back four long-discontinued favorites from its menu in 2016, like the Beefy Crunch Burrito. But after a decade, you can't expect those prices to remain the same. Tom Busby, Bloomberg Radio.
3: I'm Dan Franzese, candidate for Congress, and I approve this message.
4: It's that time again. 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He won't support President Trump's agenda. 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He even voted for red flag gun confiscation. Does he regret it? No. He just told the Sun Sentinel he stands behind it. South Florida conservatives can't trust George Moraitis. Paid for by Dan Franzese for Congress 2026.
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3: 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Indian Town Road West, an accident just beyond Center Street with delays back to Delaware Boulevard. PGA Boulevard East now has an accident on the approach to Military Trail. Southern Boulevard West, an accident on the approach to Ocean Drive. And West Palm Beach, South Military Trail South, still reporting an accident at Forest Hill Boulevard. And another on Forest Hill Boulevard East at Congress Ave. Boynton Beach Boulevard West, an accident reported just beyond Military Trail. And Gateway Boulevard East, an accident just beyond Quantum Boulevard. 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I'm Sharina.
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5: From the WPBF 25 First Warning Weather Center, I'm Chief Certified Meteorologist Chris Martinez with a look at South Florida's certified most accurate forecast. Ice and quiet tonight. We'll see temperatures down in the upper 70s. Another hot day expected on your Wednesday, but there's a chance for afternoon showers and storms. Look for high temperatures soaring in the mid-90s.
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7: And then Josh Krashauer, Fox News Radio political analyst and editor-in-chief at the Jewish Insider. We had a great conversation about a variety of things. Here's a listen to a part of the interview. Talk to me about the Michigan Senate race. And did the Democrats make a huge mistake by nominating Abdul El-Sayed?
8: Well, look, they certainly made their lives harder by nominating one of the less electable nominees across the board for one of the most important Senate races in the country. And yeah, Chuck Schumer just did an interview with the Washington Post that came out this afternoon where he is now starting to hedge his bets about whether they can win Michigan. He says in the interview that they can still win the Senate majority even without winning the Michigan Senate race. So that's a really telling sign, because Michigan should have been one of their easier holds, the seat that Democrats have held for decades. And it's one that, I think the math is almost impossible. If they can't win the Michigan Senate race, the math means you have to win almost every one of the red state battlegrounds, Ohio, Iowa, Texas, and so on. And that map looks really hard without Michigan.
7: Yeah, I want to ask you about Texas in a second, Josh. But as speaking with Michigan for a second, black voters, they're not buying what Syed is selling, huh?
8: Well, we'll see. They weren't buying it in the primary. That was one of the weaker spots for El-Sayed against Haley Stevens, and that he got crushed in Detroit. A lot of the African American community thinks the guy's too far to the left. They tend to vote for people who have who's more moderate and have close relationships with. And El-Sayed was not one of those candidates. And the polling, the Fox poll that came out this week, shows that El-Sayed is underperforming in the general with black voters, and that's one of the big reasons he's down by 4 points against Republican Mike Rogers. But look, the big question is, do they come home in the end? We're still a few months away from the general election. Black voters are obviously overwhelmingly Democratic voters, so the big key to El-Sayed's campaign, among others, is mobilizing and winning over the black voters in Detroit.
7: And where do Jewish voters go in this race? Because, I mean, it seems to me like they should run from this guy, but they a lot of them who are Democrats, they still vote for the Democrat.
8: Yeah, this may be the exception to the rule, though, Rich. And it's very hard. You're right. It's hard to find even the, less electable Democrats. Jewish voters tend to, overall, at least, tend to vote Democratic at 70% in the last presidential election. But El-Sayed is a bridge too far. And you look at that, if you look at the data from the primary, Haley Stevens overwhelmingly won the Jewish vote against Abdul El-Sayed. And this is a guy who, it's not just the fact that this guy is like hardcore anti-Israel. And that's a big part of his political identity. But in one of the worst terrorist attacks in Michigan history this past year, where you almost had preschoolers being murdered at a synagogue, a terrorist attack where a terrorist was loyal to Hezbollah and had all kinds of weapons in his car. The comment that El-Sayed made right after that attack was, "Hurt people, hurt people." Seemingly making an excuse for the terror. So, I mean, that goes beyond Middle East policy. It goes beyond Israel. the fact that someone like that has not, makes a comment like that in one of the worst terror attacks in the state's history is what's really keeping even more liberal-minded Jewish voters away from El Fayette.
7: Josh Krashauer is with me, Fox News Radio political analyst, editor-in-chief at Jewish Insider. He's on social media at Josh Krashauer. Look, it seems to me like when he won and he came out that day and did his little press soiree, and he made a point of specifically mentioning Jewish voters, but also then specifically went on to trash Israel and to trash the, AIPAC and to go on. And then surrounding himself by people like Hassan Piker, it's very hard to get away from where this guy stands on Israel. And for Jewish voters, I would just think that they should run from this guy because he's so hostile. It's one thing to disagree about, the war in Iran. There's Republicans who like Israel that disagree with that. But to have such an openly hostile approach is what's so concerning here, I think.
8: Yeah, look, and you're not the only one saying that. The leading Jewish Democratic Party group is not endorsing El Fayette. They didn't endorse Graham Platner, by the way, and right. He dropped out of the main Senate race and had the same kind of extreme views. And this guy is comes out of that same worldview. So, El Fayette has a real problem winning over the Michigan Jewish community, which is pretty sizable, has a big vote, especially in the Detroit area. I will say, just reading between the lines, when you watched El Fayette saying, "I Jewish people are my brothers and sisters," sounds like it's very forced, sounds very inauthentic. When you're only saying a talking point when you have a lot of problems winning over one of the key constituencies that you should be winning over, or Democrats at least should be winning over. So there's you can tell that inauthenticity a mile away. This guy's only saying this because he needs to win over Jewish voters in order to win the general election. So the guy, I think there's just so many hurdles that go well beyond Israel policy. That's a big part of it. But the fact that this guy palled around with Hassan Piker throughout the whole primary campaign, he was his leading surrogate. It's all these anti-American views and the fact that Piker, famous for saying all kinds of extreme things, most notably America deserved 9/11. Those are the types of things that I think it's not just Jewish voters, it's moderate voters, anyone who cares about national security. A lot of people in that category are having trouble getting behind El Fayette.
7: And what's this event? I saw you you tweeted, it was a Chuck Ross tweet, and you put damage control in your tweet, Josh Krashauer. What is this Labor Day event where you have these pro-Hamas speakers coming to be with El Fayette?
8: Yeah, this was an event at a mosque, I believe, with a very radical imam who ended up canceling, I believe, and that's the damage control thing that you don't normally want your Senate nominee to be alongside someone with a long track record of extremism. But it turned out that there were other speakers that are still scheduled to speak, at least, that also had records of being soft on terrorism and so on. We'll see how big of an issue that is. If this was an election, 10 years after 9/11, we're heading into the 25th anniversary coming up in September of the 9/11 attacks. And this is the kind of candidate that would have been politically untenable given some of the associations. We'll see whether people's memories are as long as they otherwise would be, because the issues about national security and terrorism are going to be very front and center, I believe, in this campaign.
7: All right, let's switch to Texas, Josh. I'm going to say this. I think Texas is a red state. I think that James Tyler Rico is Beto O'Rourke 2.0. I am not worried about this race, but I know maybe I'm being just overly optimistic here.
8: Well, look, it is Texas, and the Democratic Senate candidate has not won the state of Texas in a Senate campaign since 1988. Lloyd Benson. You got to go back almost four decades, right?
7: So, Lloyd Benson, wow. I haven't heard that name in a while, man.
8: Vice presidential, he actually was such a big deal to win, back then, for a Democrat to win Texas. He was named as a running mate for Michael Dukakis. So, this is how far back you have to go. But, I understand, if I was talking in sports language, I can see Tallarico easily taking the points of the margin of where Texas is, but to win Texas, to actually get to 50% and to get that election win, it takes a lot of Republicans, a decent number of Republicans supporting the Democrat. And Tallarico is a pretty liberal Democrat. It's not like he is a blue dog Democrat, as other Democrats have been in other elections in Texas. So I think it's going to be challenging. I will say that, Ken Paxton is an unusually weak nominee because he's got scandals up the wazoo, mm-hmm. and he's also got a record to the right of most Texas Republicans. So that's going to be the
7: challenge.
8: And
7: he's no money, right? He's not raising money?
8: Not raising money. And look, John, the big story in the last 24 hours is one of John Cornyn's top legislative advisors on Capitol Hill actually is working for the Tallarico campaign, just announced he's joining the campaign as an advisor on the Democratic side. So,
7: wow, you know, that's
8: a
7: big deal.
8: You got to win about 20% of Republicans, 15, 20%, I would think, about of Republicans to win a Senate seat in Texas for a Democrat. So that is the math. And Paxton is certainly making it very possible, though I still agree with you. I think it's going to be hard to get to that 50% mark for Tallarico.
7: Josh Krasnauer, let me ask you about Maine, because, I mean, Troy Jackson, it's again, they didn't vet this guy. He's got his own set of scandals. He seems to me to be a pretty weak candidate against Susan Collins. I think Maine holds. I really do. I also think there's got to be a backlash. Democrat voters who picked Graham Plattner and then, again, the party stepped in to take away their choice. I got to feel like at some point this gets overwhelming for them and they just say, how many times can this keep happening to us? And we're out.
8: Yeah, look, I think the Fox poll says a lot of where this race is, which is, this is, by the way, the one blue state on the map that Democrats don't hold. They're trying to pick it up from Susan Collins. And the Fox poll shows, you know, basically a statistically tied race with Jackson, I think, as it.
7: 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Coming up next, the home stretch, a big cocaine bust at Penn State. Don't go anywhere.
0: Filling in for Guy Benson, it's Rich Cioli.

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7: 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I-95 North, an accident on the first of Davie Boulevard with heavy traffic back to 595. I-95 South, an accident just beyond Palmetto Park Road with congestion back to your model road. Haverhill Road North, an accident at Okeechobee Boulevard. Lantana Road West, an accident on the first of I-95 where the right lane is blocked. Southwest 10th Street West, an accident just beyond I-95. Oakland Park Boulevard West, an accident at Northwest 50th Ave and Marina Mile Boulevard West, an accident on the approach to 441. 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I'm Sharina.
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2: A big drug bust at Penn State. 14 charge in a Penn State cocaine ring. It's been busted up. The fraternity's been put on suspension. And even a dad was involved in all this. This is the home stretch. Let's talk about it. More than a dozen Penn State fraternity brothers were busted for running a complex cocaine trafficking ring out of two separate fraternities that forced young pledges to cut and bag the drugs and then sold them to students. 14 people, including a Long Island native at the top of the chain, slapped with charges. The Attorney General of Pennsylvania, Dave Sunday, announcing the charges. And it's a big freaking deal. They had suppliers in New York, in Philadelphia, which doesn't surprise me. They were trafficking in the coke. They were distributing it mainly to Penn State students. And when I told producer Christine about this, her reaction was, this is why I would never join a sorority.
1: What? Bad take?
2: I'm not going to say it's a bad take. It's your take, Christine. But I want to do point out the fraternities. It was fraternities involved, not sororities. Sororities are where the women join, men join the fraternities. So.
1: Right. For now.
2: Yeah, that's
1: how we're
2: doing
1: it.
2: Yeah.
1: We have no clue in the future. This is what I'm going to say to you, because I just read this story. I feel like this is a story we constantly hear about stuff going on in fraternities. You don't hear it that much in sororities, but like, I feel like there's always some like horrible pledging going on. Boys are dying in fraternities. I read this and I saw that like they were making the brothers like cut up the cocaine and package it like a sweatshop down there.
2: Yeah.
1: I mean, don't you think at least in Penn State, we should shut this all down?
2: No, I don't think you punish every student. You punish the ones who were involved in this. I mean, for me, I was in a fraternity. I had a great experience. I didn't sell cocaine. I didn't buy cocaine. We didn't cut up little baggies. I mean, you have to go after the guilty people. I think it's a mistake to just throw the baby out with the bathwater, don't you think?
1: Well, I just was never into the whole sorority fraternity thing. So maybe you could explain it to me, because I lived at home during college. I was already working at WABC in New York City. So I did not pledge for a sorority. And I also don't think I would have been very good at it, because the minute someone told me what to do, I'd tell them where to go.
2: Yeah, that would probably not work out well for you as a pledge.
1: But could you explain to me the appeal of this?
2: Well, if you go to a big school like Penn State or the University of Maryland, where I went, it helps you narrow down your friend group. There's also benefits when you're an alumni. Like, I got my first job because of a fraternity brother from a different chapter, but because I was a fraternity brother, he gave me a look, and that led to my first job in politics, which was at the New Jersey governor's office. So that helps. And I think also they do try to focus on philanthropy. They also try to focus on, community involvement. I mean, Penn State, the fraternities and sororities there do a very big, they call it FON, to raise money for cancer treatments and research. So I think there's a lot of positive benefits to it. And yes, there's also the wedgies, the hazing, the alcohol, and in this case, cocaine.
1: Listen, I'm not going to judge on the alcohol. We all know that. I can't say a word, but philanthropy, what are they using, their drug money? I mean, come on, Rich.
2: Well, this was one house, not every house. That's number one. There's a bunch of different houses at the fraternity, in the fraternity system. Secondly, Christine, let's not forget, too, that this is inspired by Breaking Bad. But you only saw one season, so you can't even talk to that.
1: Here we go. Okay.
2: How is it you only saw one season of what is unarguably the best show ever on television?
1: I didn't love it. I think I may be the only... is Joelle laughing at me already? I may be the only person. Bobby told me, my husband, that I was going to absolutely love this show. And it was kind of painful to get through each episode. And Bobby kept swearing, it's going to be better. It's going to be better. And it just never got better. And now it's in my queue on Netflix, because I haven't finished it. And I'm like, gosh, how could I be the only person that thinks this is truly boring?
2: Yeah, I don't know how, because it was six seasons of just pure television perfection. And then spinoffs, by the way, like Better Call Saul was a spinoff. They had the El Camino movie was a spinoff, which was okay, but the Better Call Saul was great. So you're missing out. I think you should make it a priority to watch Breaking Bad, especially in light of this story, because you can really see how they do the little baggies and cut the lines of coke. And I mean, it was a different drug they made. But
1: I saw them in their little trailer, you know, driving all around, things exploding, people dying. I mean,
2: right.
1: I get it. But if we're...
2: And then the law comes down on you. Like Dave Sunday, the attorney general of PA, the law comes down, you know?
1: Right, but if you're going to compare this to the Penn State scandal, don't you think that's a problem in the fraternity systems?
2: It could be, but if this happened in, I don't know, one of the, like, nerd fraternities, one of the, like, honor fraternities or something like that, which isn't, would you feel differently? If it happened, say it was a soccer team and they were all dealing drugs, would you want to shut down the entire athletic? Like, would you want to do that?
1: Well, I mean, they have done that before. I mean, remember, I'm aging myself, but hello, Duke lacrosse. Didn't they shut down the whole thing?
2: Yeah, and they shouldn't have because that was a Fugazi, right?
1: Right, but they didn't know that at the time. You know, like...
2: When Len Bias died at the University of Maryland, they put the entire basketball program on probation for years. And they were not
1: wrong.
2: Good for years after Len Bias died of a cocaine overdose, so...
1: Well, I have a question. Do you fraternity people, do you guys not have, like, adults that watch over you? You just run free and ragged everywhere?
2: No, you have a chapter advisor. You have usually a house mother or house father who's also supposed to watch out. But, you know, you're adults at that point. You're supposed to be able to do your thing. And the other point I'll make is that you're not buying your friends. That's a misnomer.
1: Oh, yes, you are.
2: No, you're not. You're leasing your friends with an option to buy. Big difference, Christine. Big difference.
1: Yeah, I would never buy at the end of that lease.
2: Yeah. Well, some people love it. So if you ask me, would I want my son to join a fraternity? I'm not sure. I think it would depend on the school. It would depend on the fraternity itself. But I wouldn't just say a blanket yes or a blanket no. What? I think it has to. It depends on the chapter, and it depends on you know, the school.
1: Okay, I'll give you that. But at least the sororities give you some entertainment. I see those girls on TikTok doing their dances, the welcome dances. I don't see anything coming from, you know, the fraternity brothers. Joelle, am I, like, crazy? My take on this?
3: That is a rhetorical question.
1: Okay, not in general.
2: Yeah, which part do you want him to answer? The am I crazy part or the my take on this part?
1: My take on this part.
3: I mean, I think with this cocaine bust, it wouldn't have happened if you had Law and Order SVU at Penn State. Would not have happened, okay?
2: Fair enough. But what? Let me ask you, Joelle, have you seen Breaking Bad?
3: Unfortunately, just the first season, but...
2: Oh, come on, you two. What's wrong with this show?
3: Hold on, because I have too many shows to keep up with, Rich, all right? I have a limited amount of time. I'm a busy man, but at least, unlike Christine, I admit, the show is phenomenal. I love it, and I can't wait to continue watching it.
2: These 14 who were charged at Penn State, they're going to have a lot of time to kill, so they could probably catch up on all their shows, I guess,
1: well
2: in prison.
1: Done. And that's the end of this.
3: Bravo.
2: All right. Well, on that note, have a great rest of your day. Thank you so much for listening to the Guy Benson Show. It's been fun hanging out with you all. We'll do it again tomorrow, shall we? It's Rich Zeoli saying thank you. I'll see you tomorrow.
1: Do you fraternity people, do you guys not have, like, adults that watch over you? You just run free and ragged everywhere?
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8: ABC News, I'm Michelle Franzen. Voters are casting ballots today in key House and Senate races ahead of the midterm elections. In Alaska, a controversial Senate primary race between an incumbent and challenger with the same name are vying for the nomination. ABC News political director Avery Harper says it's one of the must-win races for Republicans.
9: You have the incumbent, Dan S. Sullivan, the Republican incumbent in that seat. And then you have the challenger, Dan J. Sullivan, who's a retired teacher. And he's been accused by Republicans of intentionally getting into this race to try and confuse voters. Republicans are urging voters in that state to check the middle initial before they cast their ballot. But I do think that the bigger challenge in all of this is going to be how the incumbent, Dan S. Sullivan, performs against Mary Peltola. She's the prominent Democrat who's going to be on the ballot today.
8: President Trump claiming the Strait of Hormuz is now U.S. territory and the naval blockade is in full force and effect. Iran's deputy foreign minister disputing the claims, calling them delusional. The clock is ticking on a new round of Trump administration tariffs set to kick in at midnight. Canada facing the threat of 50% tariffs on a narrow group of items. It includes steel, autos, cheese, even hockey sticks. Pennsylvania's attorney general says the alleged leader of a cocaine trafficking ring involving Penn State University students and two fraternities surrendered today. Agostino Abbiatello arraigned on numerous felonies. 13 other suspects are also facing charges.
10: Officials say one of the suspects was known as the largest dealer of coke for Penn State students. The only non-student charge is one suspect's father, accused of hiding drugs and cash in a safe and obstructing the investigation. Penn State reacting to the charges, saying, "We are horrified by these serious allegations," adding, "Criminal activity, including hazing such as this, has no place at our institution."
8: ABC's Lionel Moyes on Wall Street today. Stocks close lower. 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
13: 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Meta faces the biggest legal threat in its history. 4 states, California, Colorado, Kentucky, and New Jersey, along with 29 states' attorneys generals, claim that Facebook and Instagram were deliberately designed to addict our children, that Meta illegally collected our children's data. Now we're seeking sweeping and profound changes to how social media works with minors. Meta faces up to $1.4 trillion in damages. Note that number is Meta's entire market value. Should Meta lose, and it very well may, the trial will establish a powerful precedent for tens of thousands of similar lawsuits against every social media company in the United States. This is the suit to watch, and I'll be right here doing it for you. 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
14: 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I-95 North, an accident on the first of Davie Boulevard with heavy traffic back to 595. I-95 South, an accident just beyond Palmetto Park Road with congestion back to your model road. Haverhill Road North, an accident at Okeechobee Boulevard. Lantana Road West, an accident on the first of I-95 where the right lane is blocked. Southwest 10th Street West, an accident just beyond I-95. Oakland Park Boulevard West, an accident at Northwest 50th Ave and Marina Mile Boulevard West, an accident on approach to 441. This traffic is service of Massage MB and the Traffic Center. I'm Sharina.
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16: From the WPBF 25 First Warning Weather Center, I'm Chief Certified Meteorologist Chris Martinez with a look at how Florida's certified most accurate forecast. Ice and quiet tonight. We'll see temperatures down in the upper 70s. Another hot day expected on your Wednesday, but there's a chance for afternoon showers and storms. Look for high temperatures soaring in the mid-90s.
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18: In Dallas on Will Cain Country. What's up?
19: Man, first of all, I like what you've done with the place.
18: Thank you.
19: It's a little bigger than our, but you know what? It's clean here. So now when you use my podcast in New York, I expect it to be clean.
18: I don't pick up after my...
19: No, you do not. You do not. And I was like breaking it down like who it is. Yeah, your boys over there, they know what I'm talking about.
20: Hey, I don't know.
19: I see someone's been messing with my Godzilla figures and whatnot.
18: Oh, that's not me. I'm pretty low impact. I may leave a water cup in there and that's not picked up.
20: Like
18: nobody's
20: to play
18: touching
20: games
18: trinkets.
20: With them. It's fine.
19: Okay, yeah. If it's you, it's cool.
20: Yeah.
19: But hey, man, first of all, thanks for having me on. I get a little break. I'm on tour right now.
18: I know.
19: So I'm in Grapevine tonight and tomorrow. So anytime like I said, Dallas is one of my favorite spots to stop.
18: You lived here for a bit. You're here for the next 2 days.
19: Yep. And
18: doing shows in the DFW area. Tell us about those shows.
19: I got 2 shows today, and then because of popular demand, we added a third, which will be a matinee on Wednesday, and then off to Texarkana and Humboldt, and then finishing up in Arkansas, and then I get to go right back to New York and get back to work. But this is the best part of my job. Most guys take vacations. They go fishing. I tour because I'm a horse dad. But it's always nice to meet like people, like real people. And it gives me so much faith because we are knee deep in the media world, and it's very, very misleading. People think what they hear on social media is actually what's going on, and it's not. It's really not. Across the country, and my fans range from 18 years old to 99 years old, colors, creeds, all the thing, and none of them are talking about what's going on in their communities and what we're talking about, especially with the social media stuff and the socialism stuff and all the things that we're hearing. You just don't see it in the real America. And the American dream is alive and well, bro. It is alive and well. So I love the touring, and I've been doing this. I have one of my buddies from WWE fame, Tongaloa. He came on tour with me, so we've been hanging and banging. Every gym, every town, no days off. I still got the Nazi and running through me right now, so I'm a little fired up, a little pumped up. So, and you can relate because you train. I've been noticing you got a little vascular going on the biceps. You don't got to push them forward, bro. It's all good.
20: He's flexing.
18: Honestly, today was the first day back with a month off. Yeah, we did have that conversation. So is Tyrus.
19: Yeah,
18: I said the other day that I wanted to lose 7 or 8 pounds.
19: You're leaning out. You can see it. I mean, look, you even got the little veins in your hand. It's coming. It's spreading.
18: And they said that was feminine for me to talk about trying to lose 7 or 8 pounds.
19: It's not feminine for you to get in fighting weight.
18: Yeah. And
19: it's just all how you present it.
18: They said the fact that you know that 7 or 8 pounds, you've dialed that in, you know the number, that's feminine. And I said, I'm 51 years old.
19: If you were a fighter, you'd make weight and you'd keep your championship.
18: I figured out after 50 years my fighting weight.
19: You understand your body.
18: Yes.
19: And you don't carry a lot of weight. You
18: That's
19: don't.
18: Right.
19: You're not a heavy set guy. So 7-8 pounds for you is like 20 to 30 pounds for me.
18: Well, also, Tyrus, every dude goes through this phase. And every dude on this program right now is well past this phase.
19: Yep.
18: The phase is bigger is always better. If I eat and I lift, then I will look better. And I started to realize, no matter how much I lift, as you point out, you have a body, and your body has an optimum shape unless you
19: have a frame. Yeah.
18: Unless you put supplements in your body, that
19: right,
18: like serious supplements. And I am peptide curious. I am peptide curious, but I don't think that actually changes your fighting weight. I don't think peptides do.
19: No,
18: except for GLP-1, that will. But I'm talking about like adding muscle weight. What I came to the realization of is like, look, dude, you don't need to be bigger. You need to optimize your frame.
19: Well, life is a marathon. And bigger means your heart works harder. So leaning down means your heart works less, which means you add more years.
18: Yeah.
19: And that's what it's about. It's not about, like, listen, I changed my entire lift. I was a power lifter. I enjoyed benching, you know, 575 pounds, squatting, all these big, giant numbers. But I didn't enjoy 2 or 3 days in bed, not work, you know, being uncomfortable and sore all the time. Now I'm in the gym with 20s and 15s doing 100 reps and stuff, and I feel great. I dropped over 100 pounds just training and eating right. So knowing where you're at, knowing what's best for you mentally, gives you an edge.
18: Yeah.
19: And you can see it, man. You're flaunting, you know, you're battling with Stephen A. You were in better shape.
18: I was.
19: When you're in better shape, you're more confident, you know?
18: Yeah.
19: And then when you're not worried about mentally the physical battle, the mental, you're just a sharper, better person.
18: By the way, and this will be provide hope to you guys. When he brings up Stephen A, and I see pictures of myself in those days. So we're talking about 2016, 17, 18, in that range, maybe 19. What was I? I would have been in my mid-40s, early to mid-40s, and I think I was in my prime. I think I was in my prime. And so I think a lot of people would say, oh, my prime is 25, maybe my prime is 32. I'm not in my prime anymore. I will say that. I'm not in my prime physically. But I think I hit prime about mid-40s.
19: But see, then there's that withered... We're withered. We're withered men. We're oaks, but the leaves aren't as green as they used to be.
18: That's right.
19: But you trade that in for wisdom.
18: Yeah, that's right.
19: You trade that in for knowledge.
18: Because and hopefully
19: now,
18: you have a wife that goes, I like the gray. You know, that's what you hope.
19: Well, you don't want a wife that says, change the gray.
20: You also had a beard back then.
18: So... I did, and I think a beard is good.
19: But he changed the beard because he has the wisdom wingtips. He's
20: that's right. Right
19: here he's got now. The Dr. Strange going on.
18: My beard is full gray.
20: Dr. Strange, that's right.
18: I'm starting to think you're right, Tyrus. Like, I have
19: embrace it.
18: Totally embrace the idea. I do have the Dr. Strange thing coming.
19: I have never, ever had a conversation with a guy who had the Dr. Strange that was ignorant. I just want to. It's never happened. It's someone tell me that. Anyone. It doesn't happen.
20: It always knew a little something.
18: Okay. I love what you said about America. And I think it's actually a good tee up for something I want to talk about today. You're right. When you talk to people outside of the media bubble, it's incredibly inspiring. It's incredibly. Optimistic, and it'll make you feel better about humanity.
19: Right.
18: However, I don't think, so I said to the fellows this morning, I want to do this story because I see it all over my algorithm, social media, and I think there's a bigger tie-in as well, which I want to get to. But the question is, and I said it to Patrick, here's the deal, Patrick, if a few crazy people are saying something on the internet, that's not a national news story. That's what I said to him.
19: I agree.
18: Now, it can be funny, and we scroll across it, and I'm sure on Gutfeld or on Will Cain Show, there's times like, should we play that video? I have this little internal tension of like, but what does that video represent? Okay. In this case, I have decided that this strand of videos, because you point out, Patrick, it's not a singular person, this is a bunch of people, right?
21: Yes, it's quite a few people, various arguments across the board for all different elements within this story. So it's not just
18: so the story is the Lindsey Clancy story. Do you know the Lindsey Clancy story?
19: It's extremely disturbing. I'll be the first one to tell you I have not been able to finish reading it yet.
18: Okay, so Lindsey Clancy, it's got layers. Horrible story on its surface. She murdered her 3 kids, strangled them. Then she jumped off, I think it was the second floor. She slit her wrists, and then she jumped off the second floor, and I believe she's paralyzed from the waist down now.
19: Right.
18: She's in trial. Her defense is that I was suffering from postpartum, and I had, I think, at least half a dozen different doctors she was working with, putting her on. She had 30 different prescriptions, anti-anxiety, anti-depression, antipsychotic, sleep medication, a whole, man, I'm not saying
19: she was. It's a lot, and that, it's.
18: I don't think she was taking them all at the same time, but she was comboing up some things.
19: Right.
18: And her defense is, not that she didn't do it, her defense is, I was insane, and right. This compounded my problem. Right there, you've got a layer. And that's an interesting defense that needs to be discussed, because I'm one that's like, whoa, we're overprescribing.
19: I'm with you. It's not even overprescribing, is people are prescribing. Google doctors, TikTok doctors. Then they go to the physicians, they say, I need this, and the physicians are giving it to them.
18: And she's just teledocking. She
19: yes.
18: wasn't even going to the doctor.
19: She wasn't even going, you know, and that's one of the things. That's another thing, you're peptide curious, but that's another thing. If you, our own doctor will send in your blood work and amazingly.
18: If I want to do peptides, there's no reason for me to go to a doctor.
19: Exactly.
18: I don't have to at all.
19: Exactly. And I think that's one of the problems from this that we need to look at, is that too many people are self-prescribing. You're saying I have this symptom and this symptom, but they're not actually going to the doctors. And some of these doctors are extremely irresponsible.
18: Yeah. You know? By the way, I do it. I use AI. I tweaked my back last week, and I was like, is this where I told AI exactly where it hurt? I did. I've never had back troubles. You probably right. have had back troubles before, have you?
19: Oh, yeah. Oh, especially powerlifting, wrestling, taking bumps.
18: Sure.
19: Yeah, you're gonna
18: pay a
19: bill.
18: So I have buddies have had back troubles, and it's terrifying when they do. Like, I've had buddies go through years of problems trying to not get surgery. So the minute I had something on my back, I was kind of scared. And so AI is like, no, you're probably good. It's this. It's super low.
20: I
18: go to AI.
19: Right, but then you don't take the next step. Then you go, well, you know what? I need a painkiller for my back.
18: Right.
19: And I need a strong painkiller. I need a narcotic. And then you go to the doctor and say, hey, AI said this, and I need this. And that's where the doctor needs to say, you need to come in first. But we're not seeing that. Now, I'm not making excuses for her.
18: Me neither.
19: What shocks me as a parent is why you would want to get off. You know, I was insane, which means you're saying you were insane then, which means you're understanding it. You also should be understanding, I murdered my children. I wouldn't want a life.
18: Oh, right.
19: You see, yeah. Like, that's where I go. That's for me where
18: I think
19: the empathy stops.
18: Yeah.
19: To where you're acknowledging.
18: Put me away.
19: Yeah.
18: I did this horrible thing.
19: I wouldn't. How can you live with yourself? Because
18: right.
19: She's talking now in clarity. That also makes me raise an eyebrow. Because somebody who was truly, again, not a psychiatrist, not claiming to be, but someone who's claiming insanity, that typically is, there's not a cure-all for that. Like, oh, I'm off the medication now. I know what I did was wrong. It should be a guilty plea.
18: I do believe if you start playing with medications like that, it can make you insane.
19: Oh, it can. I
18: do believe that can happen.
19: But that's like saying a guy who gets hemped up on PCP and goes out and rapes and murders a woman. Oh, it's because I was on drugs.
18: So there's a difference between me saying, yes, there's a difference between me saying, I think that can make you insane versus that doesn't make you culpable.
19: Right, exactly.
18: You are still culpable.
19: Right.
18: But anyway, yes. She doesn't.
0: This is the problem. There's a lack of responsibility.
20: Lack of responsibility.
0: Insanity, please.
18: You're big on
0: this lately.
18: I'm
0: so tired of
18: this. He gets fired up.
0: So freaking tired of this crap.
19: Yeah.
0: Just let these people walk.
18: He thinks we're in an epidemic of a lack of responsibility.
19: He's 1,000% accountability was the biggest infection of the pandemic. A lack of accountability. It has spread and it has become a thing where nobody, anytime something happens to someone, it's someone else's fault. It's not their fault. It's that victimhood. And he's 1,000% right.
18: Let's take a quick break, but continue this with the host of Planet Tyrus and co-host of Gutfeld, Tyrus on Will Kane Country.
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18: Did you hear that? Listen very carefully. That's my phone. 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

0: Welcome back to Will Kane Country. We're still hanging out with the host of Planet Tyrus, co-host of Gutfeld, Tyrus. And that's something what I accuse you of from time to time, Patrick, of toying with victimhood. I think the right is toying with victimhood. I think there's a mentality, Tyrus, on the right that is beginning to blame all their troubles on the system.
1: Yep.
0: And I'm not here to say the system doesn't have troubles. But ultimately, and by the way, this is where I step outside of politics. I'm like, let me just play psychologist for a minute. This is intuitive to me, but that feels... If I go through the world going, man, that's other people's did this to me, I feel robbed of my agency and control, and I feel...
2: Well, like, you can improve.
0: I don't take responsibility because I consider myself more manly than somebody else. I take responsibility, honestly, because it's the only thing that reasserts my own control of anything.
2: And it's the only way you get through anything. And my grandmother always said this, and she would be like, you know, in life you get punched in the mouth. And no one judges you from getting punched in the mouth. It's your reaction you're judged by. But you can't change people. If someone doesn't like you for whatever reason... But you can always look in every... I take anything that happens in my life, and I had to learn this, and I'm withered, wisdom now. When I was younger, the victim pill is great to take, especially if you mix in some, everyone's racist. That's a great way to like, I was showed up 15 levels because the white guy this or that, instead of like looking at myself in the mirror.
0: But can we just, for a minute, before we move on from that, so you say you toyed with that idea, right?
2: Even when I was young and stupid and not wanting to take responsibility for my...
0: But didn't make you feel better? You said it's a good pill to take, but I'm just... genuinely curious, is it a short-term feel-good?
2: When you start looking at the guy in the mirror saying, you need to fix this, there's a tremendous weight off you.
0: Because
2: you no longer have to work on constructing the lie. You no longer have to continue. That's the thing, when somebody is not accountable, when they say, let's say I was 15 minutes late for this show today.
0: Right.
2: And I said, it's because Will Kane's lady didn't give me the right directions. And they knew that I was tired from coming on the tour. And they didn't want me to be there on time because Will, he wants my podcast spot in New York. And I will continue.
0: I'm following.
2: And I'm all these things, right? Not the fact that I made an agreement to be there on time and I was late. That I can fix. Be like, hey, Will, I'm sorry I was 15 minutes late. I overslept. I apologize. It will never happen again.
0: Then you are late.
2: No, absolutely not. 15 minutes early. But the point, I'm always 15 minutes early. But the point is when you own that, it ends there.
0: Yeah.
2: Now it continues on. Now there's another show coming up and you're like, I'm not having him on. The guy blamed me for this. And then when you don't have me on the second time, I'll be like, he doesn't want me on because I'm black. Mm. I'll just continue to drag the bull, and I have to remember all of this. Meanwhile, I'm no longer doing.
0: Remember it all.
2: Yeah, and that's the hardest.
0: It's
2: part
0: actual work. Why am I a victim?
2: And they just keep going. It's a connective tissue that spreads into everything, and then what ends up happening is you get to the point where you're not taking responsibility for anything in your life, and your life is complete chaos, and everyone around you is well aware of who you are and what you are. So connections change. Relationships go downhill. It is all connected. If you're not honest with your wife, you're not honest with your boss, you're not honest with your friends, you end up with no one. And you end up with this miserable mug of that is contagious. And you'll just sit in there because you can sustain yourself in there. But you won't grow and you won't get anywhere in life. And once you look in the mirror and be like, man, your ass needs to be on time. Yeah. Man, you need to be respectful to your wife. Man, you need to do these things. You can fix that guy. You can't fix anybody else.
0: No, you can't fix other people.
2: And when you own your own also, nobody can... This is a podcast. Nobody can... Yeah. Because I'm like, I know I was late. I know I was this.
0: Yeah.
2: And I am aware of that, and I fixed that.
0: Yeah.
2: So you have now built a wall of integrity, because nobody, you're Eminem-ing yourself. You know, you go out there and you mention all your weaknesses. You're aware of it.
0: Right.
2: You openly discuss it.
0: Why is Eminem? Because he rapped in his own
2: weaknesses. Great part in that movie.
0: Yeah.
2: He went out there and dissed himself, and the guy had nothing in the bag.
0: Right.
2: Because he was so focused on messing with him.
0: Right.
2: When you own
1: best it, scene.
2: You also own yourself.
0: Yeah. But here's where we're going. This is all preamble, okay? Because this is what people are doing on the internet regarding Lindsay Clancy. People. This is what I had to measure, Tyrus. It's definitely more than one. It seems to be quite a few.

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2: ABC News, I'm Michelle Franzen. Pennsylvania's Attorney General announced Agostino Abbiatello, the alleged leader of the cocaine trafficking ring involving Penn State University students and frat houses, surrendered today. ABC's Matt Rivers has details.
3: Officials say the group brought in kilos of cocaine at a time in 2023 and 2024, making trips to Philadelphia and New York City to refill their supplies. Former students Agostino Abbiatello, Thomas Robinson, and 3 others facing federal corrupt organizations and conspiracy charges, among others. 8 others facing misdemeanor charges. The parent of one student charged for allegedly interfering with the investigation.
2: Penn State University officials say the school is cooperating with law enforcement. Voters across 4 states casting ballots today ahead of the midterm elections. In Florida, recent Republican-led redistricting maps are in effect. The races could determine control in the House and Senate. On Wall Street, uncertainty over the war in Iran pushing oil prices up and stocks lower. This is ABC News.
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5: 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I-95 North, an accident reported on the Persia Broward Boulevard. Monterey Boulevard East, an accident on the Persia Cantor Highway. Southwest 10th Street West, an accident just beyond I-95. And Oakland Park Boulevard West, an accident at Northwest 68th Ave. This traffic is service of Massage Envy and the Traffic Center. I'm Sharina.
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7: From the WPBF 25 First Warning Weather Center, I'm Chief Certified Meteorologist Chris Martinez with a look at how Florida's certified most accurate forecast. Ice and quiet tonight. We'll see temperatures down in the upper 70s. Another hot day expected on your Wednesday, but there's a chance for afternoon showers and storms. Look for high temperatures soaring in the mid-90s.
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9: We actually had this accidentally happen a few years ago when there was a power outage. Ready Ice was generous enough to call us and say, hey, we'll bring you a bunch of ice. Let's cool these animals down. And so we said yes.
8: Now every year, dogs get to roll in, chomp on, and enjoy ice.
9: Everybody, honestly, during a power outage had such a good time that we're like, let's make this an annual event. And they have been very generous and continue to comply. So every summer, on one of the hotter days, we always plan an ice day.
8: Tick Paws, still NATO Fox News.

0: to Will Kane Country. We're still hanging out with the host of Planet Tyrus, co-host of Gutfeld, Tyrus. Here's Lisa Rinna on Lindsey Clancy's story.
1: Chit chat. All right, he did it. Patrick did it. Patrick's the one who did it. Not Lindsey. Patrick did it. Because, you know, I also heard that women typically don't strangle. So awful to even say, but that isn't what a woman would do. They don't strangle. I was actually in therapy today, and my therapist and I were talking about it, and she said, I said, well, what do they do? She said, well, they poison, or I said, oh, or drown them. Like, we literally had that conversation today.
2: Ugh. I want to clarify, she's not talking about me.
3: You need an extra 15 with the therapist there, Ma. First of all, if you're going to talk about such a serious subject.
0: Why, by the way, therapist is for self-help.
3: Yeah.
0: Why are you talking about
3: Lindsey? But that's the problem. Therapy is garbage right now. Therapists need continual clients, and she's got continual client written all over
0: her
3: sunglass face.
0: About the news?
3: Yeah, but for her to sit there and say, first of all, the woman that said she was insane. And it was her addiction to these medications that made her act that way.
0: She's not saying she didn't do it.
3: So do you think if you're an insane person, you'll be like, oh, nope, we don't do that. Let me go mix some tea.
0: Yeah.
3: Like, it's laughable. But here's the thing. It's an attention seeking. She's part of what we just talked about. It's not her fault. It's the husband's fault.
4: Right.
3: So she's passing the blame because... And we see this. We also see it with the extreme left. It's always women. It's always women who seem to, this is a certain type of woman, whether it's Greg always talks about like their mother instinct in the wrong direction.
0: Mm-hmm.
3: They want to protect with feelings. And for her to sit there and say she didn't do it because it's the husband's fault. And me and my therapist, which is what a lot of people who are full of shit do, is they add extra elements to make it more, to give it more legs to their bullshit.
0: That's credibility.
3: Yeah, like, well, me and my therapist.
0: Invoking her therapist.
3: Yeah, not psychiatrist, therapist. Big difference.
0: Right.
3: Instead of talking about her and her issues, like filming in your car with sunglasses on to talk about a mother who murdered her children, if it was really important to you, you'd probably get in a proper setting, sunglasses off, and talk real. But she just had to get it out there because she needed the attention. I'm sure she got a lot of feedback. We're talking about it.
0: Yeah.
3: So she's getting her attention. And that's what victimhood is about, is getting the attention that you want, but you can't earn it the right way.
0: Okay, this is something I've been talking about. Go ahead, Patrick.
2: So this is another thing that's happening in society, is we don't focus anymore on the actual victims of things. So, and then we place victimhood on
4: these are
2: people
4: children
2: who are
4: they're
2: committing the violent
4: like
2: crime.
4: Another story.
2: Yeah, these are the children of the victims. Period. Like that's not something that should be up for debate.
0: You know? Okay, and they're turning her into the victim, but they're turning it into her on complete and utter. I just want to emphasize this. There's nobody, the defense counsel, nor Lindsey Clancy are claiming that she didn't do it.
3: Nope.
0: Only the people on TikTok and the internet and Lisa Rinna are the ones claiming that it was the husband. And you're right, Tyrus, it's about attention. It also, though, and this is why it becomes a bigger story that I want to talk about, I feel like we're arriving at a post-truth world where people don't care what I just said.
3: No.
0: They don't care.
3: My truth is more important than actual truth.
0: Let's take a quick break, but continue this with the host of Planet Tyrus and co-host of Gutfeld, Tyrus, on Will Kane Country.
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21: I'm Gianna Gelosi with your Fox True Crime Minute. A shocking twist in the Brian Koberger case as the convicted killer who pleaded guilty to murdering four University of Idaho students is now trying to withdraw that plea and stand trial. Koberger, who's representing himself, filed a petition for post-conviction relief. It's a way to challenge a conviction outside of the appeals process. He plans to argue that he had bad counsel that convinced him to falsely confess when he pleaded guilty to stabbing Ethan Chapin, Kaylee Gonsalves, Madison Mogan, and Zana Kronodal to death at an off-campus home in 2022. In a statement to the New York Times, Koberger says, quote, "My actual innocence is my truth, and the plea, hinged on by false promises and blatant disinformation, must be withdrawn." He claims his lawyers failed to disclose or review exculpatory evidence and made misleading promises about what life in prison would look like. Koberger is currently serving four consecutive life sentences with no possibility of parole. There's more on this story at foxnews.com or subscribe to the Fox True Crime Podcast. I'm Gianna Gelosi with your Fox True Crime Minute.

0: Welcome back to Will Kane Country. We're still hanging out with the host of Planet Tyrus, co-host of Gutfeld, Tyrus. All right, so Tyrus, I want to talk to you about a serious debate before you go. But first, I want to. So you are on the Planet Tyrus comedy tour.
1: Yep.
0: You're at the Palace Arts Center in Grapevine today and tomorrow.
1: Yeah, we added an extra day, so there's a few tickets left for the Wednesday show. Yeah.
0: But you also host Planet Tyrus. Okay.
1: Yeah, Planet Tyrus podcast. Yeah, the place where you guys.
0: So my staff talks about your show.
1: Yeah.
0: All right.
1: Yeah. Yeah. Your staff's they're my guys.
0: And the people behind the scenes, the execs, they like your show a lot, and they talk about, you know, you're digging on some stories like you've done. What have you done? UFOs.
1: UFOs. A lot of science stuff. I'm really into. To the
0: Bigfoot.
1: Oh, yeah.
0: Did you do Loch Ness Monster?
1: Loch Ness Monster, I talked to an expert and he got really offended because here's how you do it, and I don't need to tell you because I honestly, I think you're one of the best journalists in the game now.
0: Really
1: do,
0: man.
1: And crossing over from sports, you brought the same intensity and accountability.
0: Thank you.
1: That's just real. That's why I'm willing to do this. But when I talk to someone about Bigfoot, it's from the scientific term.
0: Yes, okay.
1: And I do a lot of research on it. And there are things there, but I always talk about in terms of what do we think it is. Is it Arthropithecus? Is it this? Is it that? Is it the folklore from Native Americans about the moon people?
0: Yep.
1: The problem with Loch Ness was when I speak to the experts, when I talk about what do we think it could be, plesiosaurs breathe air and are cold-blooded. Loch Ness was covered by a glacier for over 10,000 years. So an air-breathing reptilian would not do well in a glacier.
0: Okay. They just right.
1: Fundamentally doesn't work out when you have lungs.
0: Frozen.
1: Could it be an eel?
0: Okay.
1: Could it be an eel, perhaps? Because we know eels. One, eels, the way they breed, you don't need male and female. They have both. So, and they can get really large. And if there's a food, and they can live in dark, murky waters with low oxygen. Could it be an eel? And whenever I would get into that aspect of it, they always got very defensive. Mm-hmm. Bigfoot guys don't do that. They're like, possibly could be.
0: Okay, so
1: you're blowing my mind. That's why
0: you're blowing my mind.
1: Guys are like, no, absolutely. Where, huh?
0: You know? Okay, time out. So I was going to talk to Tyrus about the flock debate. Unless you're super into it, I'm done with the flock debate.
1: I'm done.
0: Friday. Okay. Yeah. All right. It's so interesting. The Loch Ness dudes are real defensive, but Bigfoot dudes are like,
1: yeah. Bigfoot dudes, amazingly, any avenue is cool. So
2: they're like, tell me more about your opinion.
1: It's the great, and listen, there are things. When I always look at, like, my thing about UFOs, and it was funny because one of the things I love, and it's actually, I think they're in Austin, is the de-extinction program, where they brought back the dire wolves. And I think they're in Austin, Texas.
0: Oh.
1: And they're getting ready to bring back the moa, which is the giant bird. Actually, and women should love that because the female moa is 9 feet and the male's 3 feet.
0: Okay.
1: It's amazing. But in getting bones and stuff for DNA projects, they went to New Zealand and the Kiwi people. And they don't typically, to find where the bones are, you have to go into their cave system where there's lots of artwork. And one of the things the rep said was, he goes, I know UFOs exist because I just saw the artwork. And you look at all of our, if you just take the time and look at all of our ancient relics and stuff, they all have very similar, and there was no text messaging carrier pigeons from Mexico to Africa to Asia, and they all are worshiping things that come down. And they're very similar. You see guys in spaces. So
0: do you believe it? You've done the shows on it. You've done research.
1: I believe that we were visited. I believe that we were helped in our civilization. But I also think they underestimated the ferocity of the human being. And I think we ran them out of town. I think we're on a no-visit list.
0: Okay. Can I tell you, we're on the non-scientific angle of this. Yep. I've done some UFO research. I'm curious.
1: I'm curious. I don't pretend to know anything.
0: I'm open. I'm not closed on this.
1: Yes.
0: My biggest piece of evidence that there is not, okay? That doesn't mean there wasn't in the past like you just described.
1: And I've had some military experts on, especially the ocean stuff is shocking.
0: Okay, that's so wild. Here's mine. I think I can share the story, and I think I have, okay? I'm at UFC 250.
1: Okay. All right. I'm gonna get on this train with you. All right.
0: I'm coming over to visit you.
1: Okay.
0: My friend, Secretary of War. Yeah, come over. Okay.
1: Yep.
0: So Pete and I are talking.
1: Good dude.
0: And I can't remember when he came over, but I said, I've never met Marco. Yep. And he's like, you've never met Marco? He's down the road. He's like, Marco, come here. So now it's me, Marco, and Pete talking.
1: All right. So all right. Your name dropping right
0: somehow
1: now.
0: Somehow UFOs. Well, it's relevant. It's relevant.
1: Big time.
0: And UFOs come up. Oh, I know how, because Marco goes, hey, Pete, just think when you go back to Fox Nation after this, you can do all the UFO documentaries. It's like just
1: that's
0: ribbing
1: cool.
0: Me.
1: I told Rubio he can work on his rap career.
0: He's just ribbing him. And I said something about UFOs.
1: He's going to be president. I'm saying it now.
0: Well, one thing Pete's not going to be is a Hollywood actor.
1: No.
0: This thing I know about Pete. He's a horrible actor.
1: Oh, I know.
0: Horrible. You know how we have to do commercials at Fox?
1: Yeah, oh, yeah. I've
0: always the weak link.
1: Always.
0: Multi-take.
1: Always.
0: Multi-take.
1: Him and I did a photo shoot for a commercial that never aired. I still have the photo. So,
0: by the way, you know when we do the, I had to do a few commercials, and there's this one guy, Brad, who does it a lot. He kind of like, okay, give it to me this way. Give a line. Man, when Pete would do his line, I could literally see the disappointment on the director's face.
1: He always has the same look. He always does the blue steel. He has the blue steel look. He's like, it's always one thing.
0: It's like, try it this way. Pete would try it a different way. It sounded just like the first way.
1: He has the same face. It's like we're all taking crazy pills.
0: Yeah. So Pete is sitting there. I'm going, man, I don't know what to think of you being in charge of UFOs because, as you know, Pentagon Secretary of War. Because I know Pete's not a big believer.
1: No.
0: He's like, can you believe that I'm the guy? No. You know, and we're joking about the grainy videos and this, that. And Marco comes over and he starts cracking jokes. And they said the only guy that really believes in the UFOs is Stephen Miller. And he wants there to be a few UFOs because he can deport them.
1: Right. 1,000%, yeah.
0: But my point is, I've got the secretary.
1: The border is overwhelming, yes.
0: I've got the Secretary of War and the Secretary of State joking, one of whom I know is a bad actor, about UFOs. And I'm sitting here thinking, if these two dudes don't know and don't believe, who does?
1: Now, here's where I punch a hole in your argument.
0: Okay.
1: So here's the thing. There's a reason why presidents and most political people are not.
0: You think they're insulated from the deep state on this?
1: They are, because they're only in office for so long. When they become civilians,
2: but
1: they
2: who
1: can
2: is
1: take
2: it?
1: That information and say whatever.
0: Sure. So the political class
1: when you're
0: doesn't
1: with,
0: get access.
1: But when I have a decorated general who talks about there's parts of the ocean that we just don't go in.
0: Yeah.
1: And there's things that.
0: Wait, because we can't or we won't?
1: We won't.
2: But who knows, though?
1: Because we can't. Not because we don't want to, because we're not allowed.
0: Oh.
1: And there are certain aspects, when I hear them talking this, and the first time, listen, anything, I love a good story. One of my favorite people is Cody Rhodes, because he's full of on everything. But I love the story. And when someone comes to me, and then there's a moment when you're like, are you benefiting from this financially? No, I actually lost my position over this.
0: Yeah.
1: You know, and there are certain guys that when the scientists started disappearing, I had Lear on my show, and he was like saying to me weeks before, these people are going to start disappearing. And I was of the mindset that it might have been, since we've had open borders, maybe some foreign operatives trying to get nuclear information.
0: I entertained all the ideas. Yes.
1: Another thing was that there's a huge contingent that are afraid that being open about UFOs and extraterrestrial beings would be such a devastating thing to our religious community. And I'm like, if you actually, and I'm not a religious guy, but I read things. Even if you read the Bible, he said he made Earth in his image. This is a big universe. Mm. And I think it's arrogant to think it's just us. But if it's not, I'm fine with it. But if there are green people, cool. I have no problem with it. But the idea of having the conversation is all I'm about. I will talk to any. If you tell me that a jackalope is real and you have a good conversation, I will have you. That's the whole point of my podcast. I will have. I don't want celebrities.
0: Are chupacabras real?
1: Apparently, yes, they are. But it's. But you know what it is? It's a coyote with mange.
0: Yeah.
1: But
0: so,
1: hey,
0: so no.
1: But again, if you come to me with, here's a perfect example. The guy who said he found the Bigfoot body. The snake. He said he found the actual body. It was, and they wanted to have him on the show. My favorite thing about Bigfoot experts is they each other.
0: Okay.
1: Instantly.
2: There's a lot of tumultuousness.
1: And I had Matt Moneymaker on, who's fabulous, absolutely fabulous, and really knows his stuff. And I was asking him, and he was like, he found a body, and he's bringing it to a fair. If you found a Bigfoot body, I said, wouldn't you take it to the Smithsonian?
0: Not to the fair.
1: The irony is that he said that.
3: Oh, hide that crap, Tyrus.
1: The DNA.
3: That's where the giants are. The Smithsonian will hide it.
1: Yes.
3: That's where the giants are.
1: Yeah, well, yeah, because the Smithsonian is still trying to tell us that it was white oppressors is the reason why the world's messed up.
0: By the way, you know what I like about the story you just told me? About? You squinted your eyes and peered at me. It's the telltale sign of someone. That's, again, Candace is always squinting for the truth.
1: Yeah, she's squinting for it's hard. She's squinting because she's holding all the
0: Chupacabra, Bigfoot, UFO.
1: My favorite one is Bigfoot because it's such an intense conversation, and it's never ending.
0: My thing about Bigfoot in all of these, even UFOs, is I just got a new phone, Tyrus, It's got three cameras.
1: Well, you should. You got like six shows.
0: Yeah. Well, you got it because the old one just died. Died. But we've got good footage. All of us. Why can we not get
1: Bigfoot? Well, here's the bigger argument is there would be some form of fossils.
0: On the UFO side or the Bigfoot side?
1: Here's the thing about now, there was a mass extinction in America of the large mammals, the elephants, the sloths, the
0: mammoths,
1: the rhinos, because of mankind overhunting. And so it is in the land bridge. Could a primate have crossed over into America? Yes, it's there because we have remnants. We even had lions in America, but they're all gone because of man. So it's possible, but there are in the caves, you do find fossil remnants. So when I hit them with that, they'll say, well, you ever seen a black bear, dead black bear? I said, no, but I've seen a black bear, you know? So could there have been something like that? And then I completely blow their mind. Or we're gonna do this here. Is it all connected? Are Bigfoot part of the security team of UFO? No, they said the Bigfoot comes down, explores, and they hop into portals. It's never ending on my podcast. Who knows where we could go? I'm giving you gold right now.
2: You can't prove it's not true.
0: Well, right.
1: Exactly.
0: Of course.
1: How do we know? But I will always have the conversation.
0: The ocean thing is interesting to me.
1: Yeah, no, it is.
0: Look up. And no. The ocean is massive.
1: Yes, and there are things in there still.
0: A lot of it's still unexplored.
1: 75% unexplored. And the deeper we get, I think they're on average finding 3 to 4 new species a month and down there. And it would make sense. The safest place to be for human beings.
0: Way down there.
1: It would be down there. So, and again, it's military gentlemen coming forward who have served this country admirably. They are not, and they're talking about what they've seen, and they get a lot of backlash. So when I hear that, I pay attention. The science geek in me with Bigfoot, I was like, you need a fossil to have the conversation. So I always, and the only large ape that we are aware of, doesn't mean there wasn't more, with Arthropithecus, which was in Asia, which was a relative of the orangutan. It was extremely large. It was 9 feet tall. And he was around the time when men was around. So, and they were basically hunted out. And could that have been where the Bigfoot lair? Could they have crossed into America for a small population for a short time, died out? Then you could. That would make sense with the Native American stuff. I approach everything, no matter what your issue is. I will talk to you from a truth standpoint. This is why you and me playing about Bigfoot and UFOs.
0: Yeah.
1: We're not then having a reality TV star on camera with glasses talking about how Bigfoot is the reason why marriages are in trouble. There's no harm in having a conversation.
0: I'm with you
1: about stuff.
0: Cultures. I know
1: Native
0: American.
1: If you look in the West Coast,
0: Mexicans have a lot of these beliefs. Like
1: Aztecs have a lot of these things. Native Americans,
0: the Asians,
1: and yes, the Yeti.
0: The Yeti is an Asian thing.
1: Yes, it's an Asian thing. Also, the Himalayas. India has the Forest Man, which was a bipedal orangutan looking individual. So it is everywhere.
0: They do it in Europe. Maybe not Bigfoot. Do they have these mythical creatures?
1: If you get a Bigfoot expert in London, he will find some trail. There's no question. The only problem I have is when they give, and again, they've dedicated their life to this, and so I'm willing to listen to anything.
0: I love the Bigfoot community.
1: I also like it because I walk the same as him. So I'm
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15: From ABC News, I'm Dave Packer. It's primary day in Wyoming, Alaska, and Florida. That state has new congressional maps and what could be a history-making gubernatorial primary. ABC News political director Avery Harper.
16: The congressman, Byron Donalds, he has the endorsement of President Trump on the Republican side. If he is to win in November, he could be the first black governor to represent Florida. And on the Democratic side, there is a favorite in David Jolly. He is a former Republican who became a Trump critic and switched parties. Regardless of what happens, I think for Democrats, this is an uphill battle, even a long shot in a state that shifted so sharply to the right in recent years.
15: There's also a runoff election in California. A new map posted by President Trump on social media claims the Strait of Hormuz is now U.S. territory. The president also says the U.S. blockade there remains in full force and effect, and that he could make the strait a U.S. territory soon.
17: We heard a very forceful response from the Iranians just about the state of negotiations. They say the Strait of Hormuz will not open until the U.S. blockade is lifted, until the frozen assets are released, until they're able to sell oil again, and also they say until the threats and military options are off the table.
15: ABC's Karen Travers. The police manhunt for a masked suspect terrorizing men and women in Philadelphia. He's covering his face, at times wearing a Chucky mask. But Jamaica says she sized up the suspect and instead of running, decided to turn and confront him.
18: I could tell that he wasn't armed. He had a phone in one hand and clearly couldn't fight. So that's whenever I kicked him in the chest and then he stumbled back and then he ran away.
15: ABC parent company Disney's filed a lawsuit against the Trump administration's FCC, saying Chairman Brendan Carr's threat to pull station licenses before they expire is a brazen attempt to chill constitutionally protected rights to free speech. The FCC responding, saying in a statement, all broadcasters have a legal obligation to operate in the public interest, even Disney. You're listening to ABC News.
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8: Jew hatred is not a side issue for either communism or Islamism. It is a deep, recurring force that has repeatedly united these ideologies against the Jewish people. Across centuries and continents, both movements have treated Jews as the ultimate enemy, whether framed as capitalist exploiters, rootless cosmopolitans, or religious adversaries. The result has been discrimination, expulsion, and mass murder. History records this bond clearly. Ignoring it invites tragedy, not just for Jews, but for everyone else, as we learned in World War II. The practice of forcing Jews to wear distinctive yellow stars began under Islamic rule. In the 9th century, Caliph al-Mutawakki, he issued decrees requiring non-Muslims, Jews, and Christians to wear honey-colored yellow garments, hoods, turbans, and patches on their clothing so they could be instantly identified and set apart. Earlier caliphs had already required yellow belts or fringes. These rules marked Jews as inferior dhimmis under Islamic law, subject to special taxes, restrictions, and public humiliation. The yellow badge was not a Nazi invention. It was first systemized in the Islamic world. Nearly 1,000 years later, the Nazis, working with the Muslims, revived the same principle. They forced Jews across Europe to wear the yellow Star of David, turning an ancient tool of degradation into a modern instrument of genocide. Communism developed its own version of Jew hatred. Karl Marx's early writings contained anti-Semitic tropes, portraying Judaism as the spirit of capitalism and money worship. In the Soviet Union, the Bolsheviks systematically attacked Jewish religious and cultural life through the Yesvitskaya. Later, under Stalin, state anti-Semitism intensified. The anti-cosmopolitan campaign of the late 1940s targeted Jewish intellectuals. The most vivid historical collaboration between these streams of hatred occurred during World War II. Haj Amin al-Husseini, the Grand Mufti of Jerusalem, was one of Hitler's most useful Muslim allies. On November 28th of 1941, he met Hitler in Berlin. They shared a common enemy, the Jews. Al-Husseini broadcast radio propaganda across the Arab world, urging Muslims to kill the Jews wherever you find them, invoking a commandment from Prophet Muhammad. He worked to block Jewish immigration to Palestine so Jews trapped in Europe would face the gas chambers. Most damningly, he helped create Muslim units inside the Nazi war machine. He recruited thousands of Bosnian Muslims for the Waffen 13th Waffen Mountain Division of the SS Anshar, along with other Muslim SS formations. This has always been, and perhaps always will be, but we can fight back, and fight back we must.
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20: From the WPBF 25 First Warning Weather Center, I'm Chief Certified Meteorologist Chris Martinez with a look at how Florida's certified most accurate forecast. Ice and quiet tonight. We'll see temperatures down in the upper 70s. Another hot day expected on your Wednesday, but there's a chance for afternoon showers and storms. Look for high temperatures soaring in the mid-90s.

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1: Great radio stations across the lane, along with Sam and Polo. It is the Joe Pags Show. Thanks a lot for stopping by. There's a lot going on. Robert Sherman, who is the national correspondent from News Nation, who's not here in the nation. See, Sam's that's got me a little bit confused because he's the national correspondent.
2: Right.
1: But he ain't here.
2: Right.
1: He's in a nation, just not this one. So he's just any nation correspondent, do you think?
2: Well, he is.
1: He's in Doha, Qatar, or Qatar, depending on how you like to pronounce it. But that we've got him coming up, hour number two and hour number three. Get into the ins and outs of the Strait of Hormuz. Yes, he's been there. He describes what it looks like. Does Iran have a claim to the entire thing? The answer is no. But does any of the Strait of Hormuz in its narrowest part fall into international waterways? He also suggests the answer is no. Doesn't mean Iran controls all of it. I mean, Oman actually has a part of it, which is interesting to me. So we get into all that and then some. We also talk about how is this thing going to end? Is the Strait opener closed? What's the latest for the Persian or the Iranian people? It's a pretty interesting conversation, not because of me, but because of him. Make sure you stick around for that. We've got that for you, which is always nice. Go check out my full interview with Kay Hill over on YouTube right now, joepags.com/YouTube. We get into Shane Gillis and Tony Hinchcliffe and all of these guys, Joe Rogan, Theo Vaughn, and why they've got the ears and the eyes and the attention of the young voter today. Pretty cool conversation. Go check that out. I want to talk about how far the Democrat Party has fallen. And keep in mind, I'm somebody who understands where the Democrat Party came from. The Democrat Party is the same party of slavery. They did slavery. Literally in 1860, there were no Republicans that owned slaves. None. Nope. They were all owned by Democrats. You know, the lynchings, Democrats. Segregation, Democrats. Jim Crow, Democrats. The KKK, Democrats. All of that is verifiably true historically. But the big switch, there was no big switch. There was no party changeover where they said, I'll be a Democrat, you be a Republican. None of that happened. The Democrat Party today is the same as it was in the 1860s. They believe the same things. Think about it. Which party is saying black people, Hispanic people, women can't vote? They don't know how to vote if they have to show an ID. They don't know how to get an ID. They don't have to know how to work a computer or get something copied. They don't know how to do anything. They really do look at anybody other than their elite whiteness in the Democrat Party. There's nothing wrong with being white. But their elite whiteness as somehow superior. And everybody else is beneath them. I mean, the party, though, in the meantime, tried to pretend it was all for one and one for all, and we're the party of civil rights, which is not true. We're the party of helping people get a leg up. It's not true. They put black people in the projects. They put everybody on welfare. They basically told black men, don't worry about it if you have a baby. So it's not, these aren't good people. Let's be honest. But all that said, the party just 20 years ago, 19 years ago, was very, very different than it is today. Nancy Pelosi herself was very, very different 20 years ago. In fact, here's what Nancy Pelosi said about illegal immigrants getting any sort of welfare 19 years ago.
3: The undocumented are not allowed to receive benefits from this initiative. It was clear in the first bill. It's even clearer in the second bill. So the cap on who can receive it, stronger language as to undocumented. No illegal aliens, to use your term, I prefer undocumented, are able to get benefits.
1: Nancy Pelosi, her own self, the Speaker Emerita, not unlike our executive producer Emerita, Sam Pags.
4: Thank you.
1: So Nancy Pelosi just, I mean, Sam, are you surprised that she said that 19 years ago?
4: I'm shocked. Honestly, I don't even remember it. I'm so glad that we have video evidence that they were at some point way more moderate.
1: I mean, way more moderate and actually looked to be pro-America, which they're not anymore. Then you got a guy like Eric Swalwell. Swalwell has been rumored to have had an affair with an alleged Chinese spy, Feng Feng. Well, it's not even a rumor anymore. He admitted it. Eric Swalwell, who, by the way, was on the House Intelligence Committee, and the rumor was, and there actually were news reports about this, that the alphabet agencies were telling the House Intel Committee, you probably shouldn't share any information with this guy, as they were alleging that he was having this sexual relationship with a Chinese spy. Well, now it's all out there. Remember, he got pushed out of the race for California governor because of all sorts of allegation of sordid, tawdry, nasty stuff. I mean, he's on video, like, leaning into a woman and grabbing somebody over here, and then there are allegations in his office and everything else. Well, he had to drop out in shame. Now, when he was still running for governor of California, however, his lawyers tried to stop the release of this information about Feng Feng. They fought it in court. His lawyers now say, oh, there's nothing to see here. What are you talking about? No big deal. I kid you not. All of this is very, very serious. Swalwell, of course, is now on the outs of the Democrat Party, but this is somebody they looked at as one of their leaders not very long ago. Here's the story from the New York Post. Again, this is how far the Democrat Party has fallen. Eric Swalwell confessed to drug-fueled sex romp with suspected Chinese spy Feng Feng, bombshell files reveal. Written by Annie Gauze and Josh Cohen over at the New York Post. Eric Swalwell confessed to a prescription drug-fueled sex romp with a suspected Chinese spy, according to newly released FBI files that confirm, for the first time, the disgraced former congressman got physical with Beijing's purported honeypot. The former East Bay congressman had physical relations with Christine Fang, also known as Feng Feng, on at least two occasions, according to investigative files made public Monday by the White House Transparency Task Force. On one occasion, Fang showed up at Swalwell's apartment late one night, demanding to be let in, with the Democrat admitting the two hooked up after he had taken an Ambien. His explanation for barely remembering the tryst. So that's it. Well, I took a sleeping pill, but I think we hooked up, but I barely remembered it. Come on, dude. Come on, man. A former Swalwell campaign aide told FBI agents on May 1st, 2015, in an interview that and boasted to Swalwell that she was not wearing any underwear upon arriving at his doorstep unannounced. This is 16 years ago. In all these years. Not 16, 11 years ago. All these years, this guy was pretending to be holier than thou, going on television shows, lighting up Donald Trump, lighting up the right, lighting up anybody who was conservative. He really thought he could be the governor. This stuff was known 11 years ago. I mean, dude. Swalwell, whose career and campaign for California governor imploded this past April after accusations of rape and sexual assault by multiple women, was interviewed at the FBI's Oakland outpost in 2015 as Feng became the subject of a counterintelligence investigation over her relationship with Bay Area and national political figures. The now 45-year-old claimed to be to the FBI that both his encounters with Feng, described as striking individual in the documents, took place at his apartment probably before he was first elected to Congress in 2012. One night, Feng came over late in the evening and started banging on Swalwell's door. The document stated Swalwell let her in and she and Swalwell hooked up. Feng left a couple of hours later. Swalwell barely remembers the event because he had taken an Ambien prior to Feng arriving, according to the document, helpfully clarifying that Swalwell takes Ambien to help him sleep, I guess. There's another picture of Swalwell and Feng. There you go. According to interview notes, Swalwell, a member of the Dublin County City Council before his election to Congress, told investigators he and Feng had casual relations and often communicated via text message. The files were posted months after Swalwell accused the Trump administration of meddling in the California governor's race following FBI Director Kash Patel teasing the release of the files in late March. Swalwell's links to Feng were first reported by Axios December 2020 and led to then House Speaker Kevin McCarthy booting him from the House Intelligence Committee in January 2023. Think about that. 8 years he was on that committee. And then he was kicked off late. Dude, what are we doing? And again, I don't care who Eric Swalwell hooks up with when he takes Ambien and who's around. What I care about is, did she help him get elected? Was there a push to get him into the House, knowing that she had so-called hooked up with him and then had some sort of sway or persuasion over him, leverage over him? And the guy, oh, he was running. He was in first place running for governor of California. It blows my mind. Oh, that's not it, though. The Democrat Party of today is more than just Eric Swalwell. It's also people like this.
5: You know, you recently joined the Democratic Socialists of America. And I know you're not big on labels, and there's been a lot of emphasis on trying to put people in certain categories. And
1: I find this to be interesting. This is on CNN. I don't know who the anchor is. I don't. This woman, though, is Angie Davis, I believe. She's running for a House seat, I believe. And just in the lead up, the anchor or host on CNN is giving all these disclaimers, all of these outs for this woman. I know they like to label, and I know that you don't like the labels, and I know that you don't like the names, and this White House is trying to this, that, and the other. The Republican Party is trying to this, that, and the other. She's giving her all these outs, and then the woman just admits who she is.
5: You know, you recently joined the Democratic Socialists of America, and I know you're not big on labels, and there's been a lot of emphasis on trying to put people in certain categories, and it's been a frustration for voters and candidates alike. I understand that. But could you explain what attracted you to them and why you decided to join?
6: You are exactly right. I am not concerned with labels. We can argue about people's labels. I care about people's needs.
1: She's in the DSA now, the Democrat Socialists of America, a party that every single day, more of the cloaks and the veils come off. Every single day we find out, defund the police, eliminate the Senate, get rid of the Electoral College, eliminate the Constitution. They hate the Constitution. And she boastfully is now a part of the DSA. And instead of asking, what were you thinking that you're in a party now that wants to get rid of all jails, wants to get rid of the Senate, wants to get rid of the Electoral College, wants to get rid of the Constitution, wants the government to control all the food, all the means of production, why would you jump into this party? Why not ask that question? But again, here's somebody who's a Democrat and is so far radical that she's actually changing that to Democrat Socialist. And it's just, that's just the party of today. And then there's Michelle Wu, who is the mayor of Boston. Michelle Wu is somebody that shouldn't be anywhere near government, should not be anywhere near anything that would be called a decision to be made for the people of Boston. And listen, I know on the North End, you guys are great. A lot of conservatives in Boston, I get it. But this is the woman that is the face of your city, nationally and internationally, going on and on and on about how she's not going to let ICE, if she can help it, she's not going to let ICE buy any public property or use any public property. She, in fact, is going after the owners of private property that might want to contract with ICE.
7: We, as a city, will be filing another FOIA request for any responses that have come in from the Boston area so that we know what information they may be sifting through. We strongly oppose any expansion of their efforts here and would encourage and will be reaching out to property owners to try to make sure that they're not adding to a surge of unlawful and dangerous activity.
8: You oppose, but can the city actually block it?
7: So we've signed an executive order around public property, as have seven other surrounding municipalities, as has the governor.
1: I mean, did you hear what she said? She's making contact with private owners to dissuade them, basically, to not work with ICE.
7: We cannot block private property, but we will be contacting property owners to make sure they understand our view on how dangerous this could be for our residents and that this is not a way to make our community safer.
1: We're going to be contacting the private property owners to give them our view. This is clearly somebody who's trying to use leverage, put pressure on private property owners in Boston, Massachusetts, a great American city, to try to get them to stop cooperating with law enforcement in trying to get illegal aliens out of the city of Boston. She's going to use, I believe this is undue and unfair and illegal pressure.
9: And when you say you're FOIAing this information, you're it sounds like you're looking to find out who's responding, and will you be reaching out to those business owners, what have you, directly?
7: We look to find as much information as possible about what their plans are, what information they might be looking at in order to have the best possible response and protect our communities.
1: So what does that mean, Boston? You cool with Michelle Wu and her office contacting private entities, private businesses who want to contract with ICE, make some money on their facility, and at the same time help the federal government get people who unlawfully are here out of the country? When she says FOIA, that's Freedom of Information Act. That means that she's trying to find out who owns these buildings and what their plans are. This is overwhelming DSA, socialist governance. I wouldn't doubt that she's looking into right now whether she can somehow take ownership of those buildings if, in fact, they dared talk to ICE about possibly contracting. That's how disgusting it is. I want you to understand, this is somebody who believes in being an overlord, somebody who believes in controlling everything, including private property. She's going to get a Freedom of Information Act. She's going to get all the information about the owners of these private entities. And then I wouldn't doubt, oops, somebody accidentally leaked out the owners of said warehouse that was going to be contracted or leased by ICE. This is how disgusting these people are in this party. So simple question. Is this the Democrat Party you thought it was? Did you know all those things about the Democrats having been the ones that did all the bad stuff to minorities in this country? Are you okay with Democrats getting rid of police, getting rid of the Senate, getting rid of the Electoral College, and reimagining how we incarcerate people? Are you okay with them, you know, doing things like, I would like to get rid of the Constitution. That's got to go. Because this party right now is very divided. Now, listen, the Republican Party, the conservatives are very divided as well. Don't misunderstand me. I'm not acting like one side has got it all together, the other side sucks. But even those who suck on our side are nowhere near the anti-American nut jobs that these people are. If you own a building, a business, an apartment complex, whatever, you think the government has the right to put some undue pressure on you to not do business with a lawful federal government agency? I mean, that's nuts. 888-941-PAGS, 888-941-7247, joepags.com. I got to hear from you on this because this is overwhelming government control of everything, and the few elites like Michelle Wu will be able to enjoy their lives to their fullest extent with all the freedoms and liberties they want. Everybody who's a minion, everybody who is under them, everybody who's a peasant, in her opinion, doesn't get anything, and they'll be happy to get the whites, no whites, Christmas party. Minority-only Christmas party. You'll like it. You're out. We make the decisions. We're the boss of you. She thinks she's the queen of Boston. And somehow, I need the people of Boston to rise up and vote that ass out next time. I need you to stop allowing the overrun of your city and of your great state. And that goes for you too, Illinois. Goes for you too, Michigan. But it looks like people are waking up to El Sayed in Michigan, thankfully. I hope that's true. Sam, when we have Mike Rogers on, what's the issue here?
4: We're working on it.
1: All right, tell Mike I'm going to come to Lansing and make him come on. We'll put a camera on him. I mean, the guy's been a friend for a very long time. You realize I've known Mike Rogers for 30 years.
4: Oh, yeah.
1: Yeah, I mean, we've done conferences together and everything else. He needs to come on because right now there's a bit of a wave where people are waking up to El Sayed, and they are saying Mike Rogers is probably the right way to go. But you can't just sleep on your laurels. You got to make sure that you get the message out there. Your thoughts, 888-941-PAGS, 888-941-7247, joepags.com. 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We're back after this.
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1: 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Definitely want to hear from you. There's a lot going on. There's a lot to get to. And the phones are starting to line up. Make sure that you get in there if you want to get in. Got to hit a break here at the bottom of the hour for news, traffic, sports, weather on the radio stations. Plenty of time for your talk. I've got people.

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1: ABC News, I'm Dave Packer. It's primary day in Wyoming, Alaska, and Florida. That state has a new congressional map and what could be a history-making gubernatorial primary. It's also a runoff election in California. A new map posted by President Trump on social media claims that the Strait of Hormuz is now U.S. territory. The president also says the U.S. blockade there remains in full force and effect.
2: We heard a very forceful response from the Iranians just about the state of negotiations. They say the Strait of Hormuz will not open until the U.S. blockade is lifted, until the frozen assets are released, until they're able to sell oil again, and also they say until the threats and military options are off the table.
1: ABC's Karen Travers, a police manhunt for a masked suspect terrorizing men and women in Philadelphia, covering his face, at times wearing a Chucky mask, asking if they're ready to die. The music world remembering Frank Beard today. The ZZ Top drummer, he was the one without a beard, has died, 77 years old. This is ABC News.
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13: From the WPBF 25 First Warning Weather Center, I'm Chief Certified Meteorologist Chris Martinez with a look at how Florida's certified most accurate forecast. Ice and quiet tonight. We'll see temperatures down in the upper 70s. Another hot day expected on your Wednesday, but there's a chance for afternoon showers and storms. Look for high temperatures soaring in the mid.

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2: Really great to have you. Thanks. I appreciate you stopping by. There's a lot going on, lots to get to. About an hour from now, Robert Sherman. It'll be part one with the national reporter from News Nation. He's actually not in the nation, but he's the national reporter, but he's going to be the national reporter for Qatar. Right, Sam?
3: Qatar?
2: No. I do play some guitar, but only a few chords.
3: Okay. Well.
2: What? Would it have been funny if I would have had a guitar when you said Qatar?
3: Well, you do somewhere in there.
2: I do. Strummed out like a C chord or something. What would you have done then?
3: Started dancing.
2: Really? Well, maybe I should grab a guitar. Be more fun to talk about Michelle frickin' Wu. 888-941-PAGS, 888-941-7247, joepags.com. Those of you just joining now, the show's been on for half an hour. What's your problem? We don't ask a whole lot. Make sure you tune in as soon as we start the show. But we're talking about how the Democrat Party is not the party that was really good at hiding itself for a long time. Democrat Party in the early 60s was much more moderate. Those people probably would be conservatives today. And then as radical as the left has gotten, like Nancy Pelosi's been radicalized, but she's still a Democrat. Chuck Schumer's been radicalized, but he's still a Democrat. I mean, that wasn't radical enough. So they had to start the Democrat Socialists of America, where they're just basically saying, we hate the Constitution. We have to get rid of it. They're literally saying that. Their spokespeople are saying that. Got to get rid of police. Got to get rid of any prison system. Got to get rid of the U.S. Senate. Have to rethink how the presidency is even elected. This is what they're saying. And thankfully, people are starting to wake up. But are they waking up where you're feeling the effects directly? Scott is in Boston. Scott, what do you think? What's going on?
4: Well, Joe, I'll tell you flat out. I am sick of Mayor Wu. I am sick of Governor Healey. I'm sick of the fact that Massachusetts voted 72% to have the legislated audited, the books audited. And they said, nope, we're not going to do it. Mayor Wu now is going to go after, and she stated, she's going to go after private landowners who have parking facilities if they lease out to ICE.
2: Yeah.
4: And then she'll go after them. That's for certain.
2: But go after, let me ask you this, Scott. As nuts as she is, what can she legitimately do other than putting some undue pressure that I think is illegal? What can she do? Can she fine them? Can she raise the rates somewhere? Can she hit them with higher property taxes? What power does she have to go after them? I know that she wants to shame them and, like, leak their names to the newspaper, I'm sure. But what else can she do?
4: Remember, Michelle Wu is from Chicago. So she has Chicago-style politics and the greed within her.
2: Right.
4: She could probably send the inspectional services to that facility. She may dox them. I bet if she found out who the owners were that were doing this, she would somehow get the sources to some sources of all the liberal mob that lives here in Boston, and they would be doxed, and then you'd see what would happen after that. I'm certain that would happen.
2: Well, I mean, when you look at it, what happened in New Jersey is what you're talking about. The actual mayor showed up and tried to force his way in, but he got arrested. And then, you know, the other Looney Tunes showed up and they started acting stupidly. That facility still does exist and it's still open. But you think that she could do even more than that, Austin?
4: She sure can. She sits up in City Hall like she's a queen. No kings, but you got it. And you said it about 10 minutes ago. We sure have a queen here.
2: Yeah.
4: And then there's the other queen, Governor Healey. Both of them have to go. Let's vote their asses out, people of Massachusetts, people of Boston, and Joe. If you remove the illegal immigrants, the vote from Massachusetts, it's more purple. I'm telling you, even 50-50, 48-62, I don't care.
2: Well, I have you on. I got to ask you about Healey signing that paper the other day about allowing abortion right up until birth. And there were a group of women standing around her as she signed that order, that law, whatever it was. And they clapped and they cheered that women can kill a baby as it's being delivered. What is that?
4: Just disgusting. They signed into law, you can abort a baby into the ninth month, even while the baby is being born. An abortion's okay. And you saw the typical example. People, look it up. You can Google it. The crowd behind her, just the liberal mob that runs Massachusetts. It's just disgusting. It's disgusting. I'm done. I'm not going to leave. I'm going to fight.
2: No, I'm with you. So let me finish with this. And I always love talking to you. And our friend Please. Roman is actually on the line from Boston, too. But I need to know this. If 72% voted to have the audit, What rule, law, how are they getting away with not doing it? And can you force their hand? Can you sue them? Can the DOJ sue them? I mean, what's going to happen with that? You guys deserve the answer.
4: Absolutely. I know John Deaton's going to run on this, too. I think the Attorney General or Maura Healey said that it's unconstitutional to audit the books. Maybe Roman can back me up on that, but they've completely sidestepped it. And, of course, people are appealing, but it just, you know, the media doesn't cover it. The local Pravda that's here in Boston, the liberal rag that everything is here, it's disgusting, I'm telling you.
2: Why did they allow it on the ballot if they thought that it was unconstitutional, which I don't think they've proven that it is. But why allow it on the ballot? Did they think it was going to fail?
4: I have no idea. You tell me, though. Why aren't we audited right now? And you know why they don't want to do an audit, Joe? Because Massachusetts is the four-star location for illegal immigrants. I'm telling you. Because of the welfare, the SNAP, the housing. Everybody gets a driver's license. Everybody's automatically enrolled to vote.
2: It's crazy.
4: That all stops. Massachusetts is 50-50. It is crazy.
2: Scott, listen, I love you like a brother. Appreciate you calling in. Let's grab Roman while we're on the Boston topic. Other calls coming in as well. 888-941-PAGS, 888-941-7247, joepags.com. Talk to me, Roman.
0: Joe, Scott pretty much hit the nail on the head with everything. And to answer the question, ICE used to use police precincts to rally from, as a rallying point in the morning. I used to see them do it. You used to talk to them. And then the public outcry came, and then they had to hide. So what she's going to do is she is going to, and you touched on it, she's going to find all of those people, all of those businesses, the parking lots, everything. And there's a parking garages in the north end of Boston, big ones. Wouldn't be surprised if they're operating out of there now. And she is going to go run roughshod, send every inspector over to those buildings with a fine-tooth comb. She's going to get state auditors and audit them and find anything. And I would not be surprised if it's a land grab for her. I would not be surprised if she tries to do that.
2: So, let me ask you this. If she sends the inspectors and if they pass inspection at her behest, does she have the right as the city mayor to say we're taking it over because it's not habitable? I mean, what can she do as far as taking it? When you say land grab, how does she do that?
0: Well, what she could do is find it uninhabitable, and this support system is no good, and it's going to cost you $5 million to fix that, and we're going to charge you $500,000 fine for that, and this, and she's going to make them bankrupt. She could do it. I've seen them do it, go after them punitively and put people out of business. They did it during COVID. So she could. It's within her purview to, is it legal? If the building is all up to snuff or the lot or the land or the area? No, she can't. She'd have to take it by eminent domain, which she could come up with some cockamamie reason as to why the city needs the land to give them pennies on the dollar. That's an option, but she's out of her mind. She is totally out of her mind.
2: But she keeps getting reelected. Explain that to me. How does she keep getting reelected?
0: Because no Republicans will run against her. Her last opposition was a Democrat, Robert Kraft's kid, and he just dropped out. Dropped out of the race. She ran unopposed. And Republicans in Massachusetts are controlled opposition. The RNC of Massachusetts, Amy Cannavale, will not go give any amount of money to any plausible candidate who has a shot. She won't do it. As a matter of fact, she backs rhinos instead of real Republicans.
2: Wow.
0: And it's flabbergasting. That's why a Republican will never win in Massachusetts, ever.
2: Roman, it's crazy times because, and thanks for the call, man. Appreciate you. Open line, 888-941-PAGS, 888-941-7247, joepags.com. It's crazy times because these cities should have all the freedom and liberty they want. They should have all of the ability to have very, very small, non-intrusive government. But you literally just had the mayor of one of the greatest cities in this country sit down on local television, Channel 5 in Boston, and say to the anchors, we're seeing what we can do. We've got a FOIA in to find out who owns the buildings. And then we're seeing what we can do. And as much as these so-called journalists pretend they're doing the job, they're not. They push back a tiny bit. Well, what does that mean? What does that look like? Well, we're weighing our options. Why not, as a television news anchor, which I was for a long time. Why not, as somebody who pretends to be a journalist, wouldn't you look at the mayor who's sitting there in your studio and say, are you saying you're going to put some sort of undue pressure from the mayor's office or from City Hall on business owners that do legal business with ICE? And then let her answer. Because at some point, you got to wake up in Chicago, in New York, in Boston, in San Antonio, where we are. At some point, you got to wake up and stop electing idiots. Because if you don't, you won't have a city anymore. And I'm not using hyperbole. You won't have a city. You've got a mayor who openly is saying, no whites allowed, diverse only Christmas party. People are like, yeah, it's okay. Yeah, whatever. And then she brings her white husband. Yeah, you got people like here in San Antonio, where she's showing great disdain for the San Antonio Spurs in this Mayor Ortiz Jones. I mean, and is really concerned about rainbow sidewalks and crosswalks. I mean, there's something wrong when people like this keep getting elected. You've got a mayor like in Chicago who doesn't want people to be arrested if a teen mob shows up and takes over a store or a neighborhood. Well, we just have to find them more to do. They shouldn't be incarcerated because he's got to stop the mass incarceration. It's crazy. I mean, I keep on telling myself and reassuring myself, well, this can't continue because these people are in trouble. This can't continue. They've got to change something. This can't continue to keep on doing what they're doing and expecting that something's going to change. It's like Minneapolis. Jacob Fry the other day. Sam, I didn't even do a video on this. I probably should have. Did you see him trying to dance with that guy?
3: No, what?
2: A couple of days ago, Jacob Fry, Minneapolis mayor. What an absolute fool trying to dance with a guy. I don't know if it was a music festival or what it was, but the guy had some pretty good moves. And Fry, this very oddball, has no rhythm, white idiot from Virginia, is a carpetbagger to Minneapolis, and they keep electing him for some reason. He's trying to dance with the guy. Look it up. It's ridiculous.
3: Okay, yeah, ew.
2: It doesn't make any sense. But they keep getting elected. Who's the next mayor of L.A. going to be? Might be Karen Bass again. Not going to be Spencer Pratt, the guy who probably got the most votes. But you can't audit the books in California either, so whatever they say goes. Steve Hilton, the Republican running for governor of California, getting shellacked. At this point, he has no chance. Because the polls will say what the polls say to try to stop the voters from coming out. And then when the actual voting day comes and you can count the votes for 30 days, you can have any outcome you want. You got to rise up. And I'm not saying take up arms and go do anything violent. I'm saying you got to rise up, get off your hands, go and vote, and demand that there's an audit of who's voting. Demand that these people do not get in the way of federal law when it comes to cleaning up your cities from the scourge of illegal aliens. You know, we can talk about it on a radio show all you want, but you got to do something. Believe me, I've been railing against the city management here in San Antonio for a long time. Sometimes I think people feel emboldened and they're going to do something, then they keep on electing idiots. I don't get it. And once you have enough idiots in office, then all your freedoms and liberties go by the wayside. Then the Constitution doesn't really matter anymore. It's just a relic on the wall behind some glass partition. 888-941-PAGS, 888-941-7247, joepags.com. Scroll down, click on contact. We're back after this.
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2: With Robert Sherman next hour and hour number three. 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Also, Long Form is going to be Unshaken and Unafraid with Kay Hill from yesterday about Shane Gillis, Theo Vaughn, Joe Rogan, Tony Hinchcliffe, all these guys that are getting the eyes, ears, and attention of young voters, Gen Z, Millennials, Gen Alpha. And why is that? 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Go make it happen. We go back to the phone lines, and let me stay in Boston. Patricia, what's on your mind? Hi.
10: I just wanted to say I agree with what the other caller said. It's really difficult and frustrating trying to vote Republican in Massachusetts. It's like a done deal. All the time, I think there needs to be more real education of the population in Massachusetts to wake people up.
2: Well, how do you do that? How do you get to them?
10: It's really hard because they go by low information in making their decisions, yeah. And they're adamant, you know. They're for the left. They're adamant that it's almost like a judgment. Maybe people are afraid they don't want to be called racist, so they don't speak up. You know, there's a lot of DEI stuff going on, yeah. And it's just hard to fight that, especially in your own family. I mean, forget it.
2: So are younger people in your family giving you a hard time? Are they on that side?
10: Well, you know, my son, just from social media, was saying something like, why are we helping Israel? And I said, listen, I can give you a long answer, but, you know, I don't know what you're listening to, you know, and but they have no information to back up their real staunch opinions that they have that drive them to have protests. And the other thing I want to mention is that this society has been holding kids' hands for decades, and they're just dying to live.
2: Yeah.
10: So if they go crazy, I mean, they've been held down. If they were able to learn to make decisions for themselves from the time they were 12, by that age, they might not be breaking into stores or agreeing with okay to abort a baby right up until the moment of birth. Or
2: and then
10: something.
2: Clap about it.
10: Like,
2: and applaud
10: that's
2: it.
10: Right.
2: Applaud it. Like, oh, woo, yeah, we killed the babies. It's Patricia, great call. Yeah. Thank you out of Boston. I got to move on, but great call. I think that the operative question here is, how do you get through to them when the indoctrination is happening from the school, from the central government, from fill in the blank, from Hollywood, from online, generally? I mean, you could seek out other opinions. But what she said about them making an opinion with no information is so true, because they're literally making an opinion like Candace Owens does. Doesn't have any fact, any evidence to back up what she's saying, but she really, really believes it, and those watching her really, really believe it too. Adam, San Antonio from the flagship, what's going on?
11: Hey, Joe, the problem with, you know, socialist leftist policies is that they're not based on reality. And when reality hits, you know, people die. Everything is downgraded because Democrats actually lie about reality. And they're hypocrites about everything. And one big thing is about, you know, their great love of people of color. They wake up in the morning to save people like me. I'm too dumb. They probably, you know, help me get my ID or something. You know, they just love you. But when they find out you're a Trump supporter, they hate you just as much as anybody else.
2: Yep.
11: You might as well be wearing a white robe, you know, and you can see how far the left has gone. I think I've said on your show before, is I saw an interview with Jimmy Carter a couple of years before he died, and when he was president, he seemed like a really left, radical president, but he talked about respecting the flag, fighting crime, having good borders. So how they've gone so far left and purposely tried to destroy our country, we just got to pray about it, because it's really bad and it's really destroying our country.
2: 100%.
11: For years, they've been doing this.
2: Thanks, Adam, we appreciate you, brother. Adam is a good man and listens on the flagship KTSA in San Antonio. 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Maybe you start waking up to what's going wrong from that side of the aisle. 888-941-PAGS, joepags.com. 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